0: The Sorrowful Mysteries of the Holy Rosary with Mother Angelica and the nuns of Our Lady of the Angels Monastery.
1: In the name of the Father, and of the Son, and of the Holy Spirit.
2: Amen.
1: I believe in God, the Father Almighty, Creator of heaven and earth, and in Jesus Christ, His only Son, our Lord, who was conceived by the Holy Spirit, born of the Virgin Mary, suffered under Pontius Pilate, was crucified, died, and was buried. He descended into hell. The third day He rose again from the dead. He ascended into heaven and sits at the right hand of God, the Father Almighty, from whence He shall come to judge the living and the dead. Father, who art in heaven, hallowed be thy name. Thy kingdom come, thy will be done on earth as it is in heaven.
2: Give us this day

0: of grace, the Lord is with thee. Blessed art thou among women, and blessed is the fruit of thy womb, Jesus.
1: Holy Mary, Mother of God, pray for us sinners now and at the hour of our death. Amen.
0: Hail Mary, full of grace, the Lord is with thee. Blessed art thou among women, and blessed is the fruit of thy womb, Jesus.
1: Holy Mary, Mother of God, pray for us sinners now and at the hour of our death. Amen.
0: Hail Mary, full of grace, the Lord is with thee. Blessed art thou amongst women, and blessed is the fruit of thy womb, Jesus.
1: Holy Mary, Mother of God, pray for us sinners now and at the hour of our death. Amen.
0: Glory be to the Father, and to the Son, and to the Holy Spirit.
1: As it was in the beginning, is now, and ever shall be, world without end. Amen.
0: The first sorrowful mystery, the agony in the garden.
2: Dear Jesus, your example of resignation, acceptance, and love makes us realize that the Father has our lives in his hands, and nothing happens to us that is not for our good.
0: Our Father, who art in heaven, hallowed be thy name. Thy kingdom come, thy will be done on earth as it is in heaven.
1: Give us this day our daily bread, and forgive us our trespasses, as we forgive those who trespass against us. And lead us not into temptation, but deliver us from evil. Amen.
0: Hail Mary, full of grace, the Lord is with thee. Blessed art thou among women, and blessed is the fruit of thy womb, Jesus.
1: Holy Mary, Mother of God, pray for us sinners now and at the hour of our death. Amen.
0: Hail Mary, full of grace, the Lord is with thee. Blessed art thou amongst women, and blessed is the fruit of thy womb, Jesus.
1: Holy Mary, Mother of God, pray for us sinners now and at the hour of our death. Amen.
0: Hail Mary, full of grace, the Lord is with thee. Blessed art thou among women, and blessed is the fruit of thy womb, Jesus.
1: Holy Mary, Mother of God, pray for us sinners now and at the hour of our death. Amen.
0: Hail Mary, full of grace, the Lord is with thee. Blessed art thou amongst women, and blessed is the fruit of thy womb, Jesus.
1: Holy Mary, Mother of God, pray for us sinners.
0: Hail Mary, full of grace, the Lord is with thee. Blessed art thou among women, and blessed is the fruit of thy womb, Jesus.
1: Holy Mary, Mother of God, pray for us sinners now and at the hour of our death. Amen.
0: Hail Mary, full of grace, the Lord is with thee. Blessed art thou amongst women, and blessed is the fruit of thy womb, Jesus.
1: Holy Mary, Mother of God, pray for us sinners now and at the hour of our death. Amen.
0: Hail Mary, full of grace, the Lord is with thee. Blessed art thou amongst women, and blessed is the fruit of thy womb, Jesus.
1: Holy Mary, Mother of God, pray for us sinners now and at the hour of our death. Amen.
0: Hail Mary, full of grace, the Lord is with thee. Blessed art thou amongst women, and blessed is the fruit of thy womb, Jesus.
1: Holy Mary, Mother of God, pray for us sinners now and at the hour of our death. Amen.
0: Hail Mary, full of grace, the Lord is with thee. Blessed art thou among women, and blessed is the fruit of thy womb, Jesus.
1: Holy Mary, Mother of God, pray for us sinners now and at the hour of our death. Amen.
0: Hail Mary, full of grace, the Lord is with thee. Blessed art thou among women, and blessed is the fruit of thy womb, Jesus.
1: Holy Mary, Mother of God, pray for us sinners
3: now and at the hour of our death. Amen.
0: Glory be to the Father, and to the Son, and to the Holy Spirit.
3: As it was in the beginning, is now, and ever shall be, world without end. Amen.
0: O my Jesus,
3: forgive us our sins, save us from the fires of hell, and lead all souls to heaven, especially those in most need of your mercy.
0: The second sorrowful mystery, the scourging at the pillar.
2: Dear Jesus, this incident was not only painful, but humiliating. Each stroke of the whip made you wince with pain, and the gaze of the onlookers made you feel like a worm and no man.
0: Our Father, who art in heaven, hallowed be thy name, thy kingdom come, thy will be done on earth as it is in heaven.
1: Give us this day our daily bread, and forgive us our trespasses, as we forgive those who trespass against us. And lead us not into temptation, but deliver us from evil. Amen.
0: Hail Mary, full of grace, the Lord is with thee. Blessed art thou among women, and blessed is the fruit of thy womb, Jesus.
1: Holy Mary, Mother of God, pray for us sinners now and at the hour of our death. Amen.
0: Hail Mary, full of grace, the Lord is with thee. Blessed art thou among women, and blessed is the fruit of thy womb, Jesus.
1: Holy Mary, Mother of God, pray for us sinners now and at the hour of our death. Amen.
0: Hail Mary, full of grace, the Lord is with thee. Blessed art thou among women, and blessed is the fruit of thy womb, Jesus.
1: Holy Mary, Mother of God, pray for us sinners now.
0: Hail Mary, full of grace, the Lord is with thee. Blessed art thou among women, and blessed is the fruit of thy womb, Jesus.
1: Holy Mary, Mother of God, pray for us sinners, now and at the hour of our death. Amen.
0: Hail Mary, full of grace, the Lord is with thee. Blessed art thou amongst women, and blessed is the fruit of thy womb, Jesus.
1: Holy Mary, Mother of God, pray for us sinners now and at the hour of our death. Amen.
0: Hail Mary, full of grace, the Lord is with thee. Blessed art thou amongst women, and blessed is the fruit of thy womb, Jesus.
1: Holy Mary, Mother of God, pray for us sinners now and at the hour of our death. Amen.
0: Hail Mary, full of grace, the Lord is with thee. Blessed art thou amongst women, and blessed is the fruit of thy womb, Jesus.
1: Holy Mary, Mother of God, pray for us sinners now and at the hour of our death. Amen.
0: Hail Mary, full of grace, the Lord is with thee. Blessed art thou among women, and blessed is the fruit of thy womb, Jesus.

0: Amen. And blessed is the fruit of thy womb, Jesus.
1: Holy Mary, Mother of God, pray for us sinners now and at the hour of our death. Amen.
0: Hail Mary, full of grace, the Lord is with thee. Blessed art thou amongst women, and blessed is the fruit of thy womb, Jesus.
1: Holy Mary, Mother of God, pray for us sinners now and at the hour of our death. Amen.
0: Glory be to the Father, and to the Son, and to the Holy Spirit.
1: As it was in the beginning, is now, and ever shall be, world without end. Amen.
0: O my Jesus,
1: forgive us our sins, save us from the fires of hell, and lead all souls to heaven, especially those who most need thy mercy.
0: The third

0: Sorrowful mystery, the crowning with thorns.
1: Dear Jesus, our lack of confidence in your mercy and the lukewarmness of our love braided the crown of thorns, this instrument of torture, into a wreath of unspeakable pain.
0: Our Father, who art in heaven, hallowed be thy name. Thy kingdom come, thy will be done on earth as it is in heaven.
2: Give us this day our daily bread, and forgive us our trespasses, as we forgive those who trespass against us. And lead us not into temptation, but deliver us from evil. Amen.
0: Hail Mary, full of grace, the Lord is with thee. Blessed art thou among women, and blessed is the fruit of thy womb, Jesus.
2: Holy Mary, Mother of God, pray for us sinners now and at the hour of our death. Amen.
0: Hail Mary, full of grace, the Lord is with thee. Blessed art thou amongst women, and blessed is the fruit of thy womb, Jesus.
2: Holy Mary, Mother of God, pray for us sinners now and at the hour of our death. Amen.
0: Hail Mary, full of grace, the Lord is with thee. Blessed art thou amongst women, and blessed is the fruit of thy womb, Jesus.
2: Holy Mary, Mother of God, pray for us sinners now and at the hour of our death. Amen.
0: Hail Mary, full of grace, the Lord is with thee. Blessed art thou among women, and blessed is the fruit of thy womb, Jesus.
2: Holy Mary, Mother of God, pray for us sinners now and at the hour of our death. Amen.
0: Hail Mary, full of grace, the Lord is with thee. Blessed art thou among women, and blessed is the fruit of thy womb, Jesus.

0: Blessed art thou amongst women, and blessed is the fruit of thy womb, Jesus.
1: Holy Mary, Mother of God, pray for us sinners now and at the hour of our death. Amen.
0: Hail Mary, full of grace, the Lord is with thee. Blessed art thou amongst women, and blessed is the fruit of thy womb, Jesus.
1: Holy Mary, Mother of God, pray for us sinners now and at the hour of our death. Amen.
0: Hail Mary, full of grace, the Lord is with thee. Blessed art thou amongst women, and blessed is the fruit of thy womb, Jesus.
1: Holy Mary, Mother of God, pray for us sinners now and at the hour of our death. Amen.
0: Hail Mary, full of grace, the Lord is with thee. Blessed art thou amongst women, and blessed is the fruit of thy womb, Jesus.
1: Holy Mary, Mother of God, pray for us sinners now and at the hour of our death. Amen.
0: Glory be to the Father, and to the Son, and to the Holy Spirit.
1: As it was in the beginning, is now, and ever shall be, world without end. Amen.
0: O my Jesus,
1: forgive us our sins, save us from the fires of hell, and lead all souls to heaven, especially those who most need thy mercy.
0: The fourth sorrowful mystery, the carrying of the cross.
2: You loved us enough, dear Jesus, to take upon your bleeding shoulders the wood of your cross. May our cross be one cross, dear Jesus, that together we may glorify the Father and save souls.
0: Our Father, who art in heaven, hallowed be thy name. Thy kingdom come, thy will be done on earth as it is in heaven.
1: Give us this day our daily bread, and forgive us our trespasses, as we forgive those who trespass against us.

0: Mary, full of grace, the Lord is with thee. Blessed art thou among women, and blessed is the fruit of thy womb, Jesus.
1: Holy Mary, Mother of God, pray for us sinners now and at the hour of our death. Amen.
0: Hail Mary, full of grace, the Lord is with thee. Blessed art thou amongst women, and blessed is the fruit of thy womb, Jesus.
1: Amen.

0: Blessed art thou amongst women, and blessed is the fruit of thy womb, Jesus.
1: Holy Mary, Mother of God, pray for us sinners now and at the hour of our death. Amen.
0: Hail Mary, full of grace, the Lord is with thee. Blessed art thou among women, and blessed is the fruit of thy womb, Jesus.
1: Holy Mary, Mother of God, pray for us sinners now and at the hour of our death. Amen.
0: Hail Mary, full of grace, the Lord is with thee. Blessed art thou among women, and blessed is the fruit of thy womb, Jesus.
1: Amen.

0: Lord is with thee. Blessed art thou amongst the women, and blessed is the fruit of thy womb, Jesus.
1: Holy Mary, Mother of God, pray for us sinners now and at the hour of our death. Amen.
0: Hail Mary, full of grace, the Lord is with thee. Blessed art thou among women, and blessed is the fruit of thy womb, Jesus.
1: Holy Mary, Mother of God, pray for us sinners now and at the hour of our death. Amen.
0: Hail Mary, full of grace, the Lord is with thee. Blessed art thou amongst women, and blessed is the fruit of thy womb, Jesus.
1: Holy Mary, Mother of God, pray for us sinners now and at the hour of our death. Amen.
0: Hail Mary, full of grace, the Lord is with thee. Blessed art thou amongst women, and blessed is the fruit of thy womb, Jesus.
1: Holy Mary, Mother of God, pray for us sinners now and at the hour of our death. Amen.
0: Hail Mary, full of grace, the Lord is with thee. Blessed art thou amongst women, and blessed is the fruit of thy womb, Jesus.
1: Holy Mary, Mother of God, pray for us sinners now and at the hour of our death. Amen.
0: Glory be to the Father, and to the Son, and to the Holy Spirit.
1: As it was in the beginning, is now, and ever shall be, world without end. Amen.
0: O my Jesus,
1: forgive us our sins, save us from the fires of hell, and lead all souls to heaven, especially those who most need thy mercy.
0: The fifth sorrowful mystery, the crucifixion.
2: You gave your life for us when we were yet sinners. Help us, Jesus, to see your loving gaze as you looked up to the Father with abandonment, at the thief with mercy, and at your mother with love.
0: Our Father, who art in heaven, hallowed be thy name, thy kingdom come, thy will be done on earth as it is in heaven.
1: Give us this day our daily bread, and forgive us our trespasses, as we forgive those who trespass against us. And lead us not into temptation, but deliver us from evil. Amen.
0: Hail Mary, full of grace, the Lord is with thee. Blessed art thou amongst the women, and blessed is the fruit of thy womb, Jesus.
1: Holy Mary, Mother of God, pray for us sinners now and at the hour of our death. Amen.
0: Hail Mary, full of grace, the Lord is with thee. Blessed art thou amongst women, and blessed is the fruit of thy womb, Jesus.
1: Holy Mary, Mother of God, pray for us sinners now and at the hour of our death. Amen.
0: Hail Mary, full of grace, the Lord is with thee. Blessed art thou amongst women, and blessed is the fruit of thy womb, Jesus.
1: Holy Mary, Mother of God, pray for us sinners now and at the hour of our death. Amen.
0: Hail Mary, full of grace, the Lord is with thee. Blessed art thou amongst women, and blessed is the fruit of thy womb, Jesus.
1: Holy Mary, Mother of God, pray for us sinners now and at the hour of our death. Amen.
0: Hail Mary, full of grace, the Lord is with thee. Blessed art thou amongst women, and blessed is the fruit of thy womb, Jesus.
1: Holy Mary, Mother of God, pray for us sinners now and at the hour of our death. Amen.
0: Hail Mary, full of grace, the Lord is with thee. Blessed art thou amongst women, and blessed is the fruit of thy womb, Jesus.
1: Holy Mary, Mother of God, pray for us sinners now and at the hour of our death. Amen.
0: Hail Mary, full of grace, the Lord is with thee. Blessed art thou amongst women, and blessed is the fruit of thy womb, Jesus.
1: Holy Mary, Mother of God, pray for us sinners now and at the hour of our death. Amen.
0: Hail Mary, full of grace, the Lord is with thee. Blessed art thou amongst women, and blessed is the fruit of thy womb,

0: Lord is with thee. Blessed art thou amongst women, and blessed is the fruit of thy womb, Jesus.
1: Holy Mary, Mother of God, pray for us sinners now and at the hour of our death. Amen.
0: Hail Mary, full of grace, the Lord is with thee. Blessed art thou among women, and blessed is the fruit of thy womb, Jesus.
1: Holy Mary, Mother of God, pray for us sinners now and at the hour of our death. Amen.
0: Glory be to the Father, and to the Son, and to the Holy Spirit.
1: As it was in the beginning, is now, and ever shall be, world without end. Amen.
0: O my Jesus,
1: forgive us our sins, save us from the fires of hell, and lead all souls to heaven, especially those who most need thy mercy.
0: Hail, Holy Queen.
1: Mother.

0: Pray for us, Holy Mother of God.
1: That we may be worthy of the promises of Christ.
0: Let us pray. O God,
1: whose only begotten Son, by his life, death, and resurrection, has purchased for us the rewards of eternal life, grant us, we beseech thee, that we may take upon these mysteries of the most holy Virgin, of the blessed Virgin Mary, we may imitate what they contain, and obtain what they promise, through the same Christ our Lord. Amen.
0: May the divine assistance remain always with us. In the name of the Father, and the Son, and the Holy Spirit.
2: Amen.
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0: How many times have you heard it said that the church has been weak and ineffective? G.K. Chesterton says the church has been so powerful and effective that it colored even the things that it had not hoped to influence and changed its enemies as well as its friends. It affects everything it touches. It inspires a life-changing love in its friends and a self-destructive hatred in its enemies. Its enemies will do everything to destroy it, and they end up destroying everything except the church. The Catholic Church, says Chesterton, has endured for 2,000 years, and the world within the church has been more lucid, more level-headed, more reasonable in its hopes, more healthy in its instincts, more humorous and cheerful in the face of fate and death than all the world outside.
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1: The most glorious work of all, to praise God in his kingdom.
0: Moved by the Spirit.
1: One who lives in love lives in God. And God lives in him.
0: What a wonderful thing is our church. This whole network is built on trust. The essence of evangelization is to tell everybody Jesus loves you. We are all called to be great saints. Don't miss the opportunity. Well, it's hard to mention that this is a heart day. If I say Valentine, it'll date this show, so I have to say heart day. Anyway, here's a big heart. I hope you can see it. They're going to show it to you. Given to me by some good friends from Dubuque, Iowa. And these roses came from a little boy. Will you stand up, sweetheart? There he goes. How you like that, huh? So, I want to thank all of

you, because love is the thing that makes the world go round. And love is that one thing that Jesus taught us and gave us a new commandment. Today a strange thing happened to me. And that is, I made an 8-minute little program. And right in the middle of this program, the grandfather clock began to go bing bong, bing bong. And I thought, oh. So I said, now that's the clock timing. And talking about time, so I went, did the Lord give me a grace not to spoil the show? But then we decided we would talk about time. Time is something that we have. It's very difficult. If I were a physicist, I could explain what it means to have no time, but then you wouldn't understand me if I was a physicist, you see. And so because I'm not, well, look at time on our level. And time is something that was not for each one of us. And don't you have a hard time understanding that, huh? Because all of a sudden, at some point, you had the use of reason. At that point, you knew when to say yes and when to say no. My first recollection of the use of reason is when I told my grandmother to shut up. And that was at the age of 3. My father's mother was continually griping at my own mother, and at 3 years old, I said to her, oh, shut up, you all time talk, talk. And my mother was very happy, my grandmother was not. But nonetheless, I knew I did something wrong. But at some time when we were not, see, centuries and centuries and centuries and centuries, there was a time we were not. Unbelievable, isn't it, huh? And what we also have a hard time knowing there will be a time in this world we will not be. We will be in heaven, we'll be in eternity, because our soul is everlasting. It's going to go on and on, and never, it's immortal. And for that reason, we don't really have a concept of the time we were not, or the time we will always be. Death is a transition, it's not a... Our Lord used to say that in the gospel. He said when the girl, Jairus' daughter, he went to raise her up from the dead. He said, why are you making so much noise? He said, there is no death. He said, the girl is not dead. She sleeps. And they laughed him to scorn because they knew she was dead. What was our Lord talking about? The only time our Lord thought you were dead is when you went down to that other world. See? He always considered death is a sleep, meaning the body is at rest, but the soul lives on, and that's it.

when God was not. As Sister Regina said, it kind of hurts your head to think about it, you know? We say something profound, she says, oh, that hurts my head. Well, it does. That's why it's so ridiculous for some of us in a moment of time to give up heaven. Eternity, eternal, eternal happiness. Never, never, never, never ending. See, we have a hard time with that because it is a mystery, but that's where our faith. And our Lord said, what did he say? You remember what he said? I go to prepare a place for you. If it were not so, I would have told you. In my Father's house, there are many, many mansions. Whoa. So we do have time here. The time I was not, a time I am, and a time I shall live forever. And to God, all of that is present. I don't know what I'm going to do tomorrow, thank God. He does. All right, in front of him. That's why you can never say that God doesn't know you or love you or care for you. Oh, he knows, he loves, he cares. And that must affect our daily life. It should affect this present moment. Why? Because I am known by God. He decided that I should be, and he loves me and wants me to be with him in heaven. See? Now, our faith grows as I understand that a little more every day, every day, every day. And that's why we need to resemble God by living in the present moment. Most people live in the past. Huh? Did you ever notice how men... Well, I'll pick on you tonight. I'm really on your side. You know, I'm not a feminist. In case you didn't know. But did you ever notice how when men retire... They're full of pep and energy. They can't wait for that moment. And what happens? They go down. I remember this one lady, I've said this before, but I thought it was kind of funny. She said, I'm going nuts. She came over to the monastery. She said, can I talk to you? I said, sure. She said, I'm going nuts. I tell you, I am going nuts. And I said, what's the matter? She says, my husband, he retired. I said, so what? She says, he follows me from room to room to room. She says, I can't rest. I can't do anything. If I go in the kitchen, he's in the kitchen. If I take up a broom, he takes up a little thing to pick up the dust. She said, I'm going nuts. I says, well, why don't you travel? He'll go with me. I said, of course he'll go with you. But see, at that moment, time became what? Heavy. Heavy. Okay. Because we don't live in this present moment. See, he was so accustomed to activity and all this other stuff. All of a sudden, time became heavy. Very heavy. Time, pain makes time long. When you're having a good time or you're talking about something very interesting, time goes like that. You say, what? I've been here 2 hours? They don't know, because time seems to fly by when you're interested in something, when you're doing something you like to do. If you have pain, oh, it drags. When I broke my wrist in the hospital, one bone was gone this way, another one gone that way, and I said to Sister Rayfield, what time is it? She said, 11 o'clock. And I thought eternity passed by, and I said, what time is it? She said, 5 after 11. 5 minutes passed, and I thought it was all night. See?

So time can be a friend or an enemy. Time. What makes youth young? See, some youth are not young anymore. Some kids in their teens, even before their teens, are old. They look old. They act old. And they feel old. Some middle-aged people act very young. Some of the elderly act very young. They feel young. Why? Because time is not yet a burden. They're enjoying themselves, they're doing things, they're bearing their crosses with joy. To many retired people, time is very long and a burden. But see, that is not the way to look at time. Time is our greatest gift. Such a gift is time that we should thank our Lord every day for time. Why? Every day I can learn something new about God. Every day I can suffer something for God. Every day I can make the right decisions to choose Him above myself, to do His will and not my own, no matter how difficult it is. But I have a chance. I have an opportunity. Every day I pray for a long life. Why? Eternity begins in a second. It lasts forever. And the more I can have time, the more I can know God, love God, love my neighbor, do good, have mercy, have compassion. Time is an opportunity for virtue, to know God and to love God. Time is an opportunity to love. If you fail in that, that's where people get into despair, discouragement, anxiety. When we project time, that's very bad. How many people have had assisted suicides? What an evil. Why? Because somebody has some terminal disease. And what happens? Today, they begin to think of all the hours, all the days, all the months, and maybe years that they will have to suffer this pain or this disease. They project. And so all the pain of that time suddenly comes into the present moment. And I suffer 2,000 times more than I should. Why? Because I have not lived in this moment alone. Hey, I don't have tomorrow. I don't have tonight. All I have now is this camera and all of you. Now, isn't that a freeing experience? Huh? I don't have to worry about anything. If I make a mistake, you're not going to care. You going to care if I make a mistake? No. I don't care either. Why? Because I'm at home. I'm at home with a big family. And I'm me. See? So I have to be me in this family, just like I'm me upstairs. You know what I just did? Oh, I don't even know why I'm telling you. Did you ever do something you wanted to just kind of dissolve into a big grease spot? Huh? I just did that before I came down here. I walked to the chapel to say hi to Jesus and help me with this show. And the air conditioning went on and it was freezing in there. If I'd have stayed much longer, I'd have had icicles. And I said,

out loud. Turn air conditioning off, it's freezing outside. And in here. And everybody went. I said, huh? There's masks going on. Why didn't you tell me? We didn't have a chance to tell you. It came out so fast. Oh, thanks a lot. So there's nothing I could do. I couldn't open the grill and say, sorry, everybody. I didn't know you were here. I would have been nicer if I knew when you were there. I would have made a sign. I'm freezing. Shut the air conditioning off. I do wonder what they're thinking of in the chapel, though. I mean, I can't. I thought they must have said, oh, that woman must be something hard to live with. Anyways, his sisters were hysterical. Anyway, we do dumb things in the present moment, see? Now, the present moment sometime embraces the past and the future. All of you here tonight had to plan to come. Your present moment was planning to get here. My present moment was to say, hey, 6:35, you got to be there. So we do have to use the past and the present. We cannot live in past. The past is gone. See, it's gone. And you can't ever get it back. Our dear Lord said to us, Angelo Feligno, he said, the past is dead. The future unborn. See, that's why those of you that have pain, try to endure just now. Take your medication, your pain medicine, your food. Take everything you need to make yourself comfortable. But don't live and don't project that future. Huh? I want to read you from Ecclesiastes. And maybe we'll all get a little light on time. It says, there is a time for everything in under heaven. I know you've heard it, but bear with me. A time for giving birth and a time to die. That's why those of you that find yourself pregnant shouldn't be projecting. Projection of time is sometimes the reason for many, many, many, many abortions. I can't do it. I can't keep it. I can't raise it. I don't have a job. What is it? Is that something with the present? No. It's something you project. And then with that projection, you decide, and then I get rid of the baby, and that solves my problem. Sure don't solve the baby's problem. Now, why is that? Because you project time. There is a time for dying. And that's something we never think about. Oh, you want to know the phrase? Ecclesiastes 3:3. Now, none of us hardly, if you say make a will, Italians are notorious for that. Oh. They don't want anybody to have what they got. Now watch me get a lot of letters from Italians. But you can't write to me nasty because I'm one of you, so just relax. My grandfather would never make a will. He never wanted to go to a hospital.

In those days, they thought if you went to a hospital, you were dead. All of you oldsters here, you realize, is that true? Yeah, see, they're nodding their head. I can tell your age now when you nod your head. Well, anyway, we don't make wills because we think if I make a will, I'm going to die. See, we don't like to think of dying, but why don't we think of that when we're tempted to sin? Oh, see, if we could remember this one thing, there is a time for my dying. I'll be 72 pretty soon. Now, I have 72 times I have lived the day, the hour, and the moment I will die. Did you ever think of that? As old as you are, that many times have you passed by that day, that hour, and that moment when God will say, come. Ooh, that's a sobering thought, isn't it? Well, there's a time for planting. You know, if you don't plant at the right time, oh, my grandmother wouldn't plant a pepper until after Good Friday. She wouldn't. There's a time for uprooting what has been planted. A time for killing and a time for healing. We bought a half a cow. We got more hamburger than you've ever seen in your whole life. I mean hamburger, lots of it. There was a time even for that cow, see? And now, half of that cow is in our freezer. You know, it's cheaper than the meat you buy in a store. Did you know that? Much cheaper. About a dollar cheaper, a pound. So, I said to the sisters, when you eat this cow, remember it's cheap. And you'll enjoy it more. Now, I'm not saying a cow has the same place as we do, but God created cows and animals and birds and deer and everything else and plants. You know, these flowers are beautiful. I love them especially because they're yellow and they got a little red here on the bottom. Isn't that magnificent? Did God decide to put red behind the leaf of a yellow flower? I never thought of that. Isn't he awesome? Look at that. Right behind, look here. And if you didn't really try that, look at that. There's a time. From all eternity, there was a time for this one rose that was going to sit on this little table beside me. How do you like that? You say, oh, that little boy's parents bought it, and he put it there. Oh, you missed the whole boat. When you say things like that, you miss the boat. You miss those delicate, beautiful things that God does for you in time. Now, there's a time for knocking down and a time for building. That reminds me of Sister Antoinette, one of my sisters. We had a little parlor. And the Lord wanted us to reinstall our particular way of life of being cloistered nuns, and so we put a grill up again. I think it's rather beautiful. And so there was a wall in the way, so we just took it down. And Sister Antoinette looked at me and she said, well, Mother, most women change wallpaper. You change walls. But there is a time for knocking down and a time for building. Some of us don't know there is the time, and we don't wait for that time. That's why you get so impatient when you pray for something you don't get it.

Why are you getting patient when God doesn't answer your prayer right now? Tell me. Time. You don't want to wait. You're praying for some hardhead's conversion. And that hardhead seems to be getting harder and harder. Or you're discouraged. My prayers are wasted. You must keep on praying. Remember Saint Monica? There's a time to wait. If God doesn't answer a prayer, it's a time to wait. See, it's a time to wait. If God wants you to change something, then He will provide, He will open a door, open a window. And that, you have to wait. So there's a difference between no answer and an answer that's no. A big difference. But most of us are impatient because we don't want to wait. Somebody had to wait for that rose to get this size so that they could sell it. There's nothing they could do but wait. And that's what time does. It gives us the wisdom to know. Now, there is a time for tears and a time for laughter. Don't ever be afraid to cry. We cry. Jesus cried. He groaned and cried when he heard Lazarus was dead, and he knew he was dead, and he knew he was going to raise him from the dead. And yet, he cried. Why? The present moment demanded sympathy and empathy for Martha and Mary. He didn't go up like you and I would do and say, "What are you sniveling about? I'm going to raise him up." That would be gross. Really gross. No, he cried with them. That moment demanded that his human nature be empathetic. Now, there's a time for dancing, a time for throwing stones away and gathering them up, and a time for embracing, a time to refrain from embracing. Some of you ought to listen to that one. Didn't think I'd think of that, did you? A time for searching and a time for losing, a time for keeping and throwing away. You know, what do they call them? Pack rats? That's a terrible name. A lot of people are pack rats. They pick up anything and everything and they put it somewhere. You know the bad part of it is? Those are the people you go to and say, "Do you happen to have a button?" "Button what kind?" And they open up drawers. Drawers of buttons. Just the one you wanted happened to be there. Picked it up 20 years ago. Those kind of people, they're interesting. And then there's some people won't keep a thing around. You ever meet one of those? Everything is bland, plain. You feel that this whole house is 80 years old, but looks like it was built yesterday. You don't know anybody lives there. Just clean. Nothing around that isn't absolutely, totally necessary. If you need one cup, that's all you got. And one saucer. If you don't need the saucer goes and the cup stays. And there are people like that. There's a time for sewing. There's something strange about this one because it's S-E-W-I-N-G.

point. I lost that one entirely. My father was a tailor, my mother was a tailorette, said I am a zilcher. I couldn't sew a button on. The other day I was walking in the outside, and Sister Regina said, "Oh, you got a thread here." She pulled it and pulled it and pulled it. And my button fell off. It went. I said, "Why did you do that?" She said, "I didn't know it was your button." I said, "It's on the floor." She said, "I'll pick it up." With a long string, that big. I never did figure out how she, it was a nice, hard, solid button. I wouldn't have been able to put it on. As far as I'm concerned, that button will be missing until doomsday comes, unless one of my sisters sews it on. Because I don't know how to sew. A time for keeping silent. Ooh. And you know, that could be wrong, too. But there is a time for speaking. Today, we are the silent majority. In the church today, I believe, I am not a believer in all these reports and polls and all the rest. I believe the majority of Catholics are faithful. I believe they love the Lord, they love the church, and they love the Eucharist, and they believe in the real presence of Jesus, body, blood, soul, and divinity. But they have not come in their life to the time to speak. And you need to be careful, because that time will pass and you won't be able to speak, you see. Things will have so changed that we're stuck with what is there, like we are now. So remember, there is a time to keep silent, but there is a time to speak. If you mix them up, you're going to be in a lot of trouble. There's a time for loving, a time for hating. Does that mean that to hate is good? No. It means to dislike sin. It is like there is a time for a war and a time for peace. And so it says here, man cannot comprehend the work of God from beginning to end. When there was no time. And I look, when I read a history book or the history of the church, when I was in Rome, I saw all those magnificent paintings, and I make a lot of mistakes. And we were in the Basilica in Rome, and I was amazed at the paintings. And so was one of the ushers there, and he was standing there, and I said, "Do you speak English?" And he said, "Yes." And I said, "Who painted that picture?" And he looked at me absolutely indignant and unbelieving. He went, I thought, what'd I say? He went, "Madame." I said, "Yeah? That is not a painting." I said, "Oh, looks like one." "It is a mosaic." I said, "Really? I don't believe it." "It is a mosaic." I said, "Oh." I went up to that painting. And it was so meticulous and so perfect. Tiny, tiny pieces of glass, so small. I went up and I touched it, which you're not supposed to do. That's my second mistake. And I looked at it and I thought, what mind and what power, talent
could make a tiny

0: piece of glass looked like an eye, a muscle, an arm, a leg, a garment in folds. Who could do that? I went from picture to picture, and they were all mosaic, except one with St. Michael. And it took unbelievable time. Today we make everything plastic. Do you notice that? You buy something that, we bought something that's a peeler. Didn't cost too much. Peels potatoes. We had a lot of potatoes to peel. So I thought, well, this little peeler ought to be real nice. You know, you put that potato there and it goes. Three potatoes. Plastic. Everything is plastic. Gears are plastic. Potato peelers are plastic. Everything is plastic. Is it made to last? No, because we want to pour it in a mold, put it together, and sell it, and you buy 20 of them instead of one. We don't have time. We don't have time. Everything is instant. Everything is now. Everything is now. And so what have we done? We rush out of habit. We don't know why we're rushing. You ever see somebody rush out of a house, get in the car, and you say, where are you going? Downtown. Downtown is not going anywhere. It's not leaving. It's going to be there when you get there. We run down the steps, get in the car, slam the door, and off we go. Why? We don't want to take the time. And so time to us has become a burden instead of a grace. It's become a work instead of a peaceful existence. It has become, that's why we don't pray. Why don't you pray? I don't have what? Time. I don't have time. That's what you say. I'm going to Mass. Which priest says the quickest what? I got Father over here. He says it's 20 minutes. I'll go that one. Well, God gave you 24 hours a day. Are you telling me you don't have 1 hour a week for Him? Ooh. Huh? Time. Think of time. Tithe some time every day to God. All of you think of tithing is money. Not bad now, I would knock it. I got just a place for you to tithe to. I mean, if you have a problem, I would knock it. But I think there's something more important. Tithe some of your time every day. Go to your chapel if you can find the Blessed Sacrament. And sit there a little bit and just give Him some time. He's given you hours and days and years of time. How much do you give Him? Time will determine your whole eternity. It will determine your glory or your misery. It will determine your gifts, your graces, and how you use your talents. It will praise you and raise you to heaven or condemn you to hell or place you in purgatory. Time. Let's use it well. We have a call. Hello?
1: Yes.
0: What is your question?
1: Mother Angelica, I'm from Illinois. First, I would like to wish you a happy Valentine's Day.
0: Thank you.
1: And we love you very much. And really, I cannot find the proper words which would describe my appreciation for your work. And really, God grant you many years. It's two quick questions. The first one, How can I answer non-Catholic people who would say that

0: having statues in our churches, especially for the Blessed Mother, is a form of like idol worshiping. Especially they would say that if you go to the Old Testament, when the Israelites were leaving Egypt, I believe the Lord said that you are not supposed to make any images. So this is a form of worshiping them. I would love your answer for this question. And I would say the second one, after you answer this one, please.
1: I wasn't too sure what he said. What did he say?
2: Idol worshiping.
3: To worship statues.
2: How do you answer?
1: Oh, we don't worship statues. How many here have a picture of somebody they love in their pocket? Yeah, you're worshipers. Have you ever gone to Washington, D.C.? Talk about statues. Lincoln. Try walking up those steps. You see, what we have, or what you have in your living room, on your wall, your grandmother, your grandfather, your father, your mother, your kids, what is it? It's a remembrance of someone you love. See? A statue of a saint or a lady, especially our lady, is a remembrance of the marvelous creature she is. It's a remembrance that I can ask her to intercede for me. And you say, well, why should I ask her? I go right to Jesus. Why you belong to a prayer group? Why you ask him some fellow sinner to pray for you and not the Mother of God? Does that make any sense to you? Doesn't to me. Statue of the Sacred Heart. There you do it. Yeah, come on. Tried to pull the wrong side. What is this, huh? Do I worship a piece of brass? No. It's a constant reminder to me that my God loved me enough to die for me and suffer for me. So it allows me the courage and the strength to suffer for him, no matter what it is. See, and we need these reminders. Have you noticed how the church theologically, doctrinally has slipped? Why? The first thing they got rid of was devotions. They make our churches look like auditoriums now. Magnificent Gothic churches are done away with under the guise, there's nobody there. I can tell you where there's nobody, but it's not in that parish. We're getting rid of everything that spurs on in the heart of men a love and a devotion. We're flesh and blood, and we have emotions. You go into some cold marble building, and that's just how you feel, like cold marble. You go into something that's beautiful, and the beauty enters into your heart. And that's the purpose of beauty, architecture, statues, paintings, everything. Now, you have another question. What is that?
0: Yes, first, I'm sorry, I was not speaking in a loud voice.
1: That's right, that's okay.
0: The second question, actually, how can I make a decision, especially if it's a lifetime decision, how can I know about the timing, that this is the proper time to go ahead and do it, or actually postpone it? How can I know this?
1: Well, remember, no decision is a decision. Don't forget that. When we dilly-dally, you made a decision. What? To dilly-dally. Okay. There's nothing in life like no decision. No decision is a decision. Now, it all depends. Am I making a decision that's life-changing? Ask yourself a few questions. Is it for the honor and glory of God? Is it for the good of my soul? the good of my family and my neighbor? Is it something pleasing to God? You ask yourself those questions, you ought to make a decision very quickly. Now you say, it takes time. Well, yeah, sometimes some decisions take time. Why? Sometimes you depend on other people, you depend on other things, you depend on a lot of things to help that decision come to fruition. Some decisions you make spur the moment. And some decisions do take prayer. But I think if you ask yourself the questions I just proposed, you will find whether you should wait or whether you should change. Never change anything under pressure. Never change anything if you're in any kind of emotional upset. Why? Because you're not clear and you cannot see the hand of God. So with all of that, I think you can make a good decision. We have another call. Hello?
3: Hello, Mother.
1: And where are you from?
3: I'm from Hawaii.
1: And what is your question?
3: First of all, I'd like to say that we love you here in Hilo.
1: Thank you.
3: And I have a question for you. Okay. Mm-hmm. What if an elderly person who has lived a full life discovers that he or she is going to die and they feel so devastated and want to live for another, say, 10 to 15 years? Are they scared or something to be going home into eternal paradise?
1: I think everybody is afraid to die. I think that's normal and human. I don't think anybody here wants to die. I mean, the way some people live, you'd think they would want to die. But they don't. Nobody, no matter how miserable they are, do they want to die. Why? They say, I'm uncertain. Why, if you've read this book, if you've listened to the teachings of the church, why are you afraid to die? You were born to die. You were given a time in which to work out your holiness, your union with God, and your salvation, to accept that salvation from Jesus. That's why you were born. We have another call. Hello?
4: Yes, Mother. My question is, my mother is terminally ill right now, and she's one of these people who's kind of like a living saint.
1: Yeah.
4: And my question is, she may never live to see my kids someday. And what would you give her as the best advice on the time that she may not have?
1: Well, there's not a time she shall not have. See? Whether she's in this world or the next, she will always possess love. She will always possess God. We should not have regrets over things we won't be able to do together, or things we omitted. Or we should not have that sense of loss. Why? Because you go to something so much better than what we have. I made a program one time, seven hours on heaven. And I learned a lot, because I learned that so many of us are fearful of heaven when it's everything you wanted and more. It's the vision of God for all eternity, and we cannot fathom that, you see, because in this life we live by faith. But one of the apostles before he met Jesus said, I want to see Jesus. We should have that in our heart every day. I want to see Jesus. When we go before the Blessed Sacrament, we see Jesus. But one day we shall see him face to face. If you could imagine for a moment the happiest day in your life, the happiest moment, and multiply that 12,000 million trillion times, it would not equal 1 second in heaven. Why do we fear? So I would say to your saintly mother, rejoice. As far as you're concerned, she will be of more help to you there than here. So let's remember, we have so little time. And remember, time is precious. It's precious. When you get up tomorrow morning, you say, Jesus, I thank you, I have another day. When you go to bed at night, say, Jesus, I thank you for this day. I thank you for my pain. I thank you for my crosses, my sorrow, my love, my joys, and everything you've given to me today out of your infinite love. I thank you, Lord. I think if we do that, we will appreciate time. Now we have time, and the time we have now will determine our eternity. So, be generous with your time for others and give some time to God. God bless you. See you tomorrow night.

0: I played football for over 20 years of my life, you know, grade school, high school, college with the University of Michigan, played 9 years professionally, have a nice diamond Super Bowl ring to show for it, and I retired at the ripe old age of 30. 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I'm married, I have 6 children, and I'm a Knight of Columbus. 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I've been given many great things in life, but even with all these great things, I'm still restless. At least I'm restless until I share them with others. And the Knights of Columbus have provided me opportunities to do just that.
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3: I was debating an atheist online who said, "Chris, you believing in God is like a kid coming down on Christmas morning, seeing presents under his tree, and saying, 'Oh look, presents, there must be a Santa.'" I replied, "Really? Because you not believing in God is like a kid coming down on Christmas morning, seeing presents under his tree, and saying, 'Oh look, presents, they must have exploded themselves here.'" No child has ever been that crazy. Now, a kid might get the identity of the gift giver wrong, but when he sees presents under the tree, he knows they didn't put themselves there. Likewise, everything made of matter has a source or an origin outside of itself, from your chair to your morning coffee to you. Have you ever stopped to consider that the universe is something made of matter? It had to come from something outside of itself that had the power to create a universe. The Big Bang did not Big Bang itself. There is a God. This is Chris Stefanik from RealLifeCatholic.com.
4: He begins to knit in this womb a child. Once God has decided that you shall be, you are children of God. It dawned on me the other day, I said, "Lord, will you restore thy kingdom on earth? Is this the time, Lord? We legislate laws that are anti-God. They go against God totally. It's not possible in this world today for this petition to be realized. That's why we got to pray to the Father, 'Father, thy kingdom come on earth as it is in heaven.'"

0: This is Father Dwight Longenecker. The month of August is dedicated to the Immaculate Heart of Mary. Let us pray. Hail Mary, full of grace, the Lord is with thee. Blessed art thou amongst women, and blessed is the fruit of thy womb, Jesus. Holy Mary, Mother of God, pray for us sinners now and at the hour of our death. Amen.
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2: 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Saint Hyacinth, known as the Apostle of the North, was one of the first Dominicans and a zealous missionary who helped spread the gospel throughout Eastern and Northern Europe. Born into a noble Polish family around 1185, Hyacinth went to Rome, where he met Saint Dominic, whose zeal for preaching inspired him to join the newly established Dominican order. After his novitiate, he returned to Poland and established Dominican communities, preaching throughout Poland, Prussia, Lithuania, and regions that are now part of Ukraine and Russia. According to tradition, he rescued the Blessed Sacrament and a statue of Mary from a fire during an invasion of Kyiv. After decades of missionary work, Hyacinth died in Krakow on August 15, 1257, and was canonized in 1594. May the life of Saint Hyacinth inspire you to grow closer to Christ today. Saint Hyacinth, pray for us. To sign up for the Daily Saint emails, please visit EWTN.com/Daily Saint.
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5: He is the founding member of the Franciscan Friars of the Renewal, a teacher, retreat leader, and spiritual director. 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

0: UTN Global Catholic Radio Network presents The Fathers of Mercy Hour, insightful reflections that will lift your soul to God and feed your spiritual journey. Today's hour is from the Fathers of Mercy Parish Mission Series, Encountering the Living Lord Jesus. This is talk number 3, The Holy Eucharist, Meeting Jesus Face to Face, by Father Ben Cameron.
1: We encounter our living Lord Jesus in the life of the sacraments. And this conference is on how we meet Jesus face to face in the Holy Eucharist. One of my favorite quotes from a saint is from St. Ambrose of Milan. And it's something that I love so much that I put it on my ordination holy card that I gave out at that time. And it says, "Face to face, Thou hast made Thyself known to me, O Christ, for I have found Thee in Thy mysteries." Face to face, Jesus Christ has made Himself known to us in His mysteries. And the mysteries are the sacraments. In our first two conferences, we talked about how we met Jesus for the first time in the sacrament of baptism, how we became children of God and part of His family, the Church. And in the sacrament of penance, how Jesus comes to us as the healer, to heal us from the wounds of our sins. Now we reflect on the sacrament in which we meet the Lord face to face in a way far surpassing all of the other sacraments, that is, in the Most Holy Eucharist. There are 3 liturgical moments when we meet Jesus in the Eucharist: in the sacrifice of the Mass itself, in Holy Communion, and in His real and abiding presence with us in the tabernacle. First of all, we meet Jesus in the very act of His saving sacrifice. In every Mass, Jesus Christ makes His sacrifice of Calvary present in our midst. There is no difference between the Last Supper, Calvary, and the Mass. It is all the same sacrifice made of Jesus Christ for our salvation. At the Last Supper, Jesus offered His body and blood in anticipation of the cross. At Calvary, He offered Himself, giving Himself totally in His body and blood for us in the bloody sacrifice. And in the Mass, that same sacrifice is made present in an unbloody way, in remembrance. But it is the same reality of Calvary that is made present. God is not bound by time or by space. The sacrifice of Jesus Christ is an eternal event because it is always present to the eternal God. And in the Mass, the veils of time and space are pulled back, and that eternal event of Calvary is made present in our midst. The cross is planted upon the altar. When we come to Mass, we are standing at the foot of the cross. We are there at Calvary with our Blessed Mother Mary and the other faithful followers of the Lord. The Mass makes our Lord Jesus' saving action present here and now in our midst. It is not just a memorial service. It's not just a banquet. It is the sacrifice of our salvation. And yes, it is a memorial. And yes, it is a banquet. But it is primarily a sacrifice. Every Mass is offered for 3 intentions. The first intention is called the general intention. Every Mass is offered for the entire world, for the entire Church, and for all who are members of Christ, both the living and the dead. And those intentions are incorporated in the very prayers of the Mass itself, in the Eucharistic prayer. There is also something called the intermediate intention, which is that the infinite value of the sacrifice of the Passion of Christ is applied to a particular need or intention. That's the one that we often see published in the bulletin or hear announced. This Mass is being offered for the poor souls in purgatory or for such and such a family. The third intention is the particular intention of every Mass. That is, that the graces of the Mass are offered for the priest celebrant and for every person who is participating in that Mass. Therefore, every time that we participate in Mass, the saving passion of Jesus Christ is being applied to our souls. His precious blood is being poured out upon us. Jesus Christ is sanctifying us through his passion and death, uniting us to himself in his own suffering, death, and resurrection by which he saves us.
0: You're listening to Father Ben Cameron speak about the sacrament of Holy Eucharist. 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
1: Our Lord Jesus is trying to reach into our lives. In a sense, you could say he's trying to grab onto our hearts in each Mass to unite us, heart, mind, soul, and body, with himself, to transform us in holiness. It is essential that we be open. So oftentimes we go to Mass and we're 1,000 miles away in our own minds.

0: We place ourselves on the paten with the host. We place our needs in the chalice with the wine to be consecrated. We give ourselves with Jesus in the sacrifice. And an active participation. Now, for a long time, people have thought that active participation meant that you had to be doing something. You had to be a reader, you had to be an extra minister, you had to be serving, you had to be in the choir, or you weren't actively participating. Well, in a very small community, maybe everybody can be doing something. But most of the time, we can't all be actively going and doing something as an action, as a music minister or something else. But we're all called to actively participate, which means that we actually enter in. So often, I'm celebrating Mass, and I'll say, as the church calls me to, "The Lord be with you." And it's like, "And also with you." "Lift up your hearts." "We lift them up to the Lord." Yeah, really? We're really lifting them up to the Lord. And sometimes, you know, we say a prayer, and it's the people are supposed to say, "Amen," and we hear silence. There are times at Mass, sometimes daily Mass, even at our chapel at the Fathers of Mercy, I look out and there are people who do not move their lips one time during the entire Mass. How are we actively participating if we don't even make the responses? When it is time to sing, we should sing. Even if we don't sing all that well, we can still sing. Just don't sing too loudly. Now, there was a wonderful lady who used to come to the Fathers of Mercy, and she could not sing at all. And the only problem was that she sang louder than everybody else. You can sing softly if we can't sing very well. But we should still sing. Join in. When there is a greeting, we should make the response. When there is a prayer that we're supposed to say, we should say it. We enter into what is happening. We join ourselves. When it is the time of the readings, we participate actively by listening attentively, by listening to the Word of God. Did you know that at the gospel, there is a proper gesture, a proper way that we're supposed to stand at the gospel? We don't just stand there and lean on the pew in front of us. We're actually supposed to stand and turn toward the ambo, physically turn toward the ambo, because Jesus Christ is speaking to us in the gospel. And we would turn to, if he were standing here, we wouldn't be looking the other direction. We would be turned toward him to listen. And so even at the gospel, as it's proclaimed, we are supposed to do that. This is all part of active participation, entering into the sacrifice. When we fully, actively, consciously participate in the Mass, then it helps us to be properly disposed to receive the graces that Jesus is offering to us, so that we will truly meet him and be transformed by his sacrifice, that we may become more and more like the Lord. The second liturgical moment of meeting Jesus is when we come to receive the Lord in Holy Communion. My friends, this is the greatest moment of intimacy with God that we can have this side of heaven. In the Holy Eucharist, we receive God himself. God himself comes into our hearts, our souls, and our bodies. Holy Communion is the foretaste and the promise of heaven itself. In the prayers of the Mass, just before Holy Communion, when the priest holds up the Blessed Sacrament, and he says, "This is the Lamb of God," the Ecce Agnus Dei. The words that he uses are the words of John the Baptist on the bank of the Jordan and the words of the centurion combined. "Behold the Lamb of God, behold him who takes away the sin of the world. Blessed are those who are called to the supper of the Lamb."
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0: A Prayer for Government, composed by Archbishop John Carroll in 1791.
1: We pray you, O God of might, wisdom, and justice, through whom authority is rightly administered, laws are enacted, and judgment decreed, assist with your Holy Spirit of counsel and fortitude the President of these United States, that his administration may be conducted in righteousness and be eminently useful to your people over whom he presides, by encouraging due respect for virtue and religion, by a faithful execution of the laws in justice and mercy, and by restraining vice and immorality. Let the light of your divine wisdom direct the deliberations of Congress and shine forth in all the proceedings and laws framed for our rule and government, so that they may tend to the preservation of peace, the promotion of national happiness, the increase of industry, sobriety, and useful knowledge, and may perpetuate to us the blessing of equal liberty. We recommend likewise to your unbounded mercy all our fellow citizens throughout the United States, that we may be blessed in the knowledge and sanctified in the observance of your most holy law, that we may be preserved in union and in that peace which the world cannot give, and after enjoying the blessings of this life, be admitted to those which are eternal. Amen.
2: I turned from a recreational drug user to a drug addict. That took me to my knees. I lost a family, almost two families. I lost friends. Now that I'm back in the Catholic Church, I'm a new person. I love it. I love it. My heart's there. I took communion after 18 years, and the rest of the Mass, I sat and cried. God restored my life. God restored my family. God restored my love.
3: If you've been away from the Catholic Church for any reason, visit CatholicsComeHome.org today.

0: Welcome back. You are listening to an EWTN Global Catholic Radio Network presentation of the Fathers of Mercy Hour. Insightful reflections that will lift your soul to God and feed your spiritual journey. Today's hour is from the Fathers of Mercy Parish Mission Series, Encountering the Living Lord Jesus. This is talk number 3, the Holy Eucharist, meeting Jesus face to face. Here is Father Ben Cameron.
1: Behold the Lamb of God, behold Him who takes away the sin of the world. Blessed are those who are called to the supper of the Lamb. The supper of the Lamb is not the Mass that we're in. A lot of times priests will say, happy are we who are called to this banquet table. That's not what we're supposed to say. We're supposed to say, happy are those, in the English translation, happy are those who are called to His supper. Literally, it's, though blessed are those who are called to the supper of the Lamb. And the supper of the Lamb is heaven. It's the eternal banquet of heaven. And the Mass that we participate in is the foretaste of heaven. The God who we will adore forever in heaven comes into us in Holy Communion. We receive heaven into ourselves. Because heaven is. Jesus is heaven. There is no heaven apart from God, from the Holy Trinity. Jesus Christ, the second person of the Trinity, the Word made flesh, the Son of God and the Son of the Virgin Mary, comes into our bodies and our souls in Holy Communion. Jesus gives us His own flesh to be our food and His own blood to be our drink, the food and drink that prepare us for eternal life. It is important that we prepare ourselves for this intimate meeting with our Lord Jesus, when He will come into us personally and intimately. How do we prepare ourselves for Holy Communion? First and foremost, we have to be in the state of sanctifying grace. If we ever find ourselves in the state of mortal sin, then we need to make our peace with God first. Confess those sins, kind in number, and not be aware of any mortal sins on our soul when we come to Holy Communion. Secondly, in addition to being in the state of grace, we need to have hearts that are repentant for our sins, including our daily sins. Renounce them. Resolve to live always in the presence of Almighty God, to avoid everything that offends God. The more that we are turned away from sin and turned toward God and His divine love, the more that Jesus can transform us, can make us saints in Holy Communion. Some of the saints say that all that Jesus needs to make us saints is one Holy Communion received with perfect love. But our love is weak. And our love is nowhere near perfect. But Jesus allows us to receive Him many times. But just one good Holy Communion is all that we would need for God to make us saints if we truly had our hearts open fully. We should approach the banquet table of the Lord in fear and trembling for our own unworthiness, and yet with great confidence and trust in His mercy. Jesus longs for us. He desires that we receive Him. And He will meet us and He will prepare us to be with Him forever in the joy of heaven. We should never, ever receive Holy Communion in the state of mortal sin. There are a lot of Catholics today who don't know this. There's a lot of times in parishes when I'm doing a mission and, you know, as people are making their confessions, have you been going to Holy Communion? Oh yeah, I go to Communion every Sunday. They have no idea. If we have mortal sin, we are not to go to Holy Communion. If we do, knowing that it's wrong, it is another mortal sin, a sin of sacrilege against the body and blood of the Lord. But we can prevent that if we are going frequently to confession. It helps us to stay on the straight and narrow. Now, what about our immediate preparation for Holy Communion? The church gives us several things to help us to prepare to receive the Lord. First of all, we have the Eucharistic fast. Now, not that long ago, Catholics fasted from midnight, and they didn't even have any water to drink. They had nothing from midnight. And then Pope John the 23rd shortened it to be a 3-hour fast. And now we've shortened it to be a 1-hour fast, which means that if Father preaches long or the choir sings long, all you have to do is quit stuffing the donuts in your mouth shortly before you walk in. But we could fast more than the 1-hour minimum. We can voluntarily fast longer, using that time to prepare ourselves so that we are longing for Jesus. We are hungering for His Eucharistic presence within us. We should arrive early, before Mass begins, so that we can prepare ourselves for Mass.
0: You're listening to Father Ben Cameron speak about the Sacrament of Holy Eucharist. 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
1: We should arrive early. If we're rushing in at the last possible moment, or we're coming in late, then we have a hard time entering into the sacred mysteries that we're celebrating. Arriving even a few minutes early gives us time to kneel or to sit quietly and prepare our hearts for the sacrifice. Once the Mass begins, we have the penitential rite. The penitential rite is not a substitution for confession, but it is a time that we call to mind our status as sinners, that we are sinners, and that we need God, we need His mercy. That penitential rite, as short as it is, it can still be a great part of our preparation for Holy Communion, acknowledging that we are sinners in need of the mercy and love of God. And then the way we participate in the sacrifice, that full conscience and active participation, also prepares us for Holy Communion. The way

we listen to the readings, the way we listen to the homily, joining ourselves in the prayer of the faithful, joining with Jesus during the Eucharistic prayer, joining in full heart and voice in the Lord's Prayer. All of these things help to prepare ourselves for receiving the Lord Jesus in Holy Communion. Is there a proper way to receive Holy Communion? Yes, there is. We are to make an act of reverence before we receive the Blessed Sacrament. Now, in the United States, the norm is that we make a bow, a reverent bow, of the head. Now, some people have said that's all people should do. That's not the case. The reverent bow of the head is the norm. Everybody should be doing at least that. But it is also okay to kneel or to genuflect. If you can do the lesser, the church, you can do the greater. Okay? The church has made it crystal clear, has actually said it in a letter from the Vatican, that you can kneel for Holy Communion. If you can kneel, you can go down on one knee for a moment in a genuflection as well. So, but we all are to make some act of reverence, of adoration of the Lord before we receive Holy Communion. When the priest or deacon or extraordinary minister says the body of Christ or the blood of Christ, we are to say amen. In the ordinary form of the Roman Rite, the priest says the body of Christ and the person receiving says amen. That amen is an act of faith. It is an affirmation that yes, it is so. This is truly the body of Christ. That we believe that it is the body of Christ that we're going to receive. Now, if you attend the extraordinary form, also known as the Tridentine Mass, you don't say amen. The priest says it for you. But however, whatever form of Mass that we are participating in, we need to participate in that fully. And so when we're, like here, celebrating the ordinary form, we should make that act of faith, saying amen. When we receive the Lord Jesus, we receive either on the tongue, which I prefer for myself personally. When I'm not celebrating Mass, I usually receive on the tongue. It helps us to realize we are little children being fed by the Lord. If we choose to receive in the hand, we have to do so very reverently. None of this snatching of Jesus, none of this, okay, Father, put him in my hand, my fingers already. No, if your hands are full because you're holding a baby or something, then receive Jesus on the tongue. We don't need to have these things where people are coming up very casually. A lot of times in parishes, people come up, I'm not sure where I'm supposed to put Jesus. If we receive in the hand, the church says, make your hands into a throne on which your God is placed. And then you reverently receive him from that throne, placing him on your tongue. If we receive in the hand, we have to be aware that there might be particles. And if there are, they are to be consumed. None of this walking back to our place, wiping our hands off on our jeans. That's risking sacrilege. We receive the Lord very reverently. We receive every particle. After we receive Holy Communion, we are to take a time of thanksgiving. Now, a lot of times in parishes, you know, Holy Communion's over and we go right to the end of Mass, final prayer and the blessing. There is supposed to be a time of thanksgiving in the Mass. Sometimes it's a song, and a time of song, church recommends that we have times of silence. Whether it's included in the Mass or not, we individually need to make time of thanksgiving for the gift of the Eucharist. We need to thank Jesus Christ for coming into our hearts, minds, souls, and bodies in Holy Communion. We receive the greatest gift in the world, the gift of God Himself. We should not run out without taking time to thank Him.
The time of Thanksgiving.

0: Giving should continue even after Mass is over, to stay reverently and to pray. St. John Vianney, the patron saint of parish priests, so emphasized the time of thanksgiving that he would keep altar boys with lit candles ready, and if after Mass was over, if someone had received Holy Communion and they left within 15 minutes of Mass being over, he would send two altar boys with candles walking next to them down the streets of Ars so that everybody could know that they're a walking tabernacle, that Jesus is inside that person. Now, we don't have enough altar boys, even altar girls, to do this anymore. But we need to take that time. And you know what happens in a parish? If some people start taking the time to stay quietly and to pray, then other people realize that, oh, maybe I should do that too. I've seen parishes where it started with one person, and then after a while, there were quite a few people who were making that time of thanksgiving.
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2: Can you count Catholic tuition as part of your tithe? It's clear that Catholic education fits within the description of apostolic works in Section 222 of the Code of Canon Law. That's where our obligation to support the Church is described. But when our children are the beneficiaries of that education, it's less clear. Remember, the primary reason we give is to increase our love for God and neighbor. So our giving needs to go beyond ourselves. Some of the benefits of Catholic education are enjoyed personally. Our kids receive a good education. But it's fair to say that the benefits go way beyond our child or even our family. Sending a child to a Catholic school supports Catholic education by contributing toward the infrastructure and salaries needed to keep such programs going. Catholic education also provides the next set of leaders in the Church, as well as good citizens for society. And Catholic education is more important than ever today. Whether you include Catholic tuition as part of your tithe depends on the resources you have at your disposal. Remember that in our materialistic culture, it wouldn't be uncommon for families with sufficient resources to tithe and pay for their children's education to feel that somehow their resources weren't adequate to do both. Even if you apply Catholic tuition toward your tithe, I encourage you to continue to give for divine worship and to assist with the needs of the poor, even if at reduced levels. These are two pillars of our giving that always make a difference. I'm Phil Lenihan.
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0: Welcome back. You are listening to an EWTN Global Catholic Radio Network presentation of The Fathers of Mercy Hour. Insightful reflections that will lift your soul to God and feed your spiritual journey. Today's hour is from the Fathers of Mercy Parish Mission Series, Encountering the Living Lord Jesus. This is talk number 3, the Holy Eucharist, meeting Jesus face to face. Here is Father Ben Cameron.
1: We need to take that time. And you know what happens in a parish? If some people start taking the time to stay quietly and to pray, then other people realize that, oh, maybe I should do that too. I've seen parishes where it started with one person, and then after a while, there were quite a few people who were making that time of thanksgiving. I did a mission a few years ago in Kansas for a wonderful priest from Burma, from Myanmar. In fact, this priest, Father Sixtus, is from a diocese in Myanmar that was one of the two hardest hit by the recent cyclone. I've been in contact with their bishop, and they had one of their priests killed in the cyclone, and of course a lot of their lay people have been killed as well. Father Sixtus, serving in Kansas on loan to the Diocese of Wichita, and he was in this parish, and after Mass, I was amazed. The entire parish knelt down and made a time of thanksgiving, and then they walked out silently. And I asked the people of the parish, I said, have you guys always done this? And they said, well, we've always prayed the rosary before Mass, but after Mass was over, it used to be a circus in here. And then Father Sixtus one day popped his head back out from the sacristy. He said, what are you doing? You should be on your knees thanking Jesus. Now the entire parish kneels, makes a time of thanksgiving, and then they go out silently and they begin to visit outside. I was at a parish in South Dakota, where after Mass on Sunday, everybody knelt and made a thanksgiving. And I asked the pastor they were praying together. And I asked the pastor if there was anything in particular about the prayers that they were doing. I remember that he said the last prayer they pray together is a Hail Mary for the next member of their parish who will die, for the grace of a happy death, for the next parishioner to die. Can you imagine the grace that is flowing when a parish community kneels down together to thank the Lord for Holy Communion and then prays the Hail Mary for that next person who will go to face the Lord, that they will have the grace of a holy death? We need to make time of thanksgiving for the gift of Holy Communion. The third liturgical moment when we meet the Lord Jesus is when we make visits to the Blessed Sacrament and spend time in adoration of our Lord. When we come into the presence of the Blessed Sacrament, whether the Lord is reserved in the tabernacle or whether he is exposed in the monstrance, we are spending time in his divine majesty's presence. St. Teresa of Avila said that spending time in the presence of the Blessed Sacrament is like a courtier or a servant waiting upon their king. If a servant is waiting upon their king and he never calls upon them all day long, say they're the butler, they hold the wine goblet, and the king isn't interested in having any wine that day, but the servant is there ready. They have been faithful even if they're never called. And it is like that for us. We are servants waiting upon our Lord. If he calls upon us, if he engages us in conversation, that's great. But even if we feel nothing, even if we have nothing to say, we don't know what to say, and the Lord doesn't engage us, we are still present there with him, faithfully watching and waiting upon him. And he will touch our lives. There was a man that St. John Vianney used to see sitting in the back of his church, sitting there looking at the tabernacle. And he asked the man, "What do you say to Jesus as you sit here?" He said, "Father, I don't say anything. I look at Jesus, and Jesus looks at me." My friends, that is a prayer. To just look at Jesus, to just open ourselves up to him, is a very important prayer. Many lives have been changed, and many vocations have been strengthened through spending time in our Lord's Eucharistic presence. I remember many years ago, I had the privilege of hearing Mother

0: Mother Teresa of Calcutta when she came to Louisville, Kentucky. It was 1989. And one of the things that Mother Teresa talked about with the 6,000 of us that were there to hear her was about spending time in Eucharistic adoration. The missionaries of charity had had a practice for years of making a daily holy hour. They would have an hour of quiet prayer before the Blessed Sacrament in the early morning. And then after Mass, they would go out and they would work all day among the poorest of the poor.
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0: And the sisters came to Mother Teresa and they said, "Mother, our work is so hard. We need more time for prayer. Can we have another holy hour in the mid-afternoon?" And Mother Teresa thought, how will they be able to do all their work? We've got so much work. But she decided to give it a try. And they started having an afternoon holy hour as well. And Mother Teresa told us that the sisters accomplished more than they ever did before. It was like God multiplied their time because of the time they spent in His presence. That is the source of their strength. They're one of the strongest orders in the entire world, one of the toughest orders in the world. That is their strength, the time in prayer before our blessed Lord Jesus. Archbishop Fulton Sheen made a daily holy hour, and that was the source of his strength. All of his preaching was not based on, he researched and he did his writing, but his strength and his inspiration came from the time in the presence of the Blessed Sacrament. I have a friend from my hometown. His name is Father John Cummings. And Father John was ordained out of one of the more liberal seminaries in our country. Father John was not formed very well, didn't really learn that much about the priesthood and the why and wherefore of the priesthood. After a few years, Father John wasn't even sure why he was doing it, and he took a leave of absence. A lot of times when a guy takes a leave of absence, he never comes back. Father John was working in a factory in Lafayette, Indiana. And another priest friend of mine came to Lafayette to start an adoration chapel. Father Joe DeLuca went and started this adoration chapel. And after the chapel was well established, Father John one day remembered being in the Catholic grade school and going to make a visit to the Blessed Sacrament. And he thought, "I'm going to go and make a holy hour today." And he said he really intended to just go and make one holy hour that one time. But the next day, he found himself drawn back to that chapel to make a holy hour. And the day after that, and the day after that. And for 9 months, Father John found himself drawn back to that chapel to make a holy hour. He got his vocation back. Father John is no longer the confused young priest that he was before. He is a strong, devout, Eucharistic-centered priest. And soon after he got his first parish, he asked me to come and do a parish mission for him. And this little church, the first thing he did when he got into that church, became the pastor, is he took Jesus out of the corner and put him right back in the center where he belonged. He took one of the saints and put him over in that corner. The Eucharist, the daily holy hour, was the source of his strength. Now, not all of us can make a daily holy hour. Most lay people can't make a daily holy hour. But what about a weekly holy hour? In many places now, we have adoration chapels. It's one of the strengths of the church in the United States is how many adoration chapels we have. Do you know that we have more adoration chapels per capita, per number of Catholics, than any other country in the world.

0: with the possible exception of the Philippines. We have more adoration chapels here than there are in Italy or France or a lot of other traditionally Catholic countries. And that is one of the reasons why things are getting stronger in the church in America, because of adoration. If you have an adoration chapel, or if you have a parish that keeps the doors open for part of the day, make a holy hour once a week. Whether Jesus is exposed or whether he's still in the tabernacle, he's there. And that time of intimacy with Jesus in prayer, even if you're like the old man and you don't have anything to say and you just sit there and look at him, the Lord is going to work in your heart. And he's going to draw you closer to himself. It is the source of our power. I have one more story I'd like to share with you. In my most recent trip to Australia, I've only been back for 3 weeks, I did a mission for a wonderful priest named Father Roger Ryan at St. Jared's Parish. St. Gerard, we would say. They say Jared. St. Jared's Parish. Father Ryan told me of something that happened very early on in his priesthood. He was the assistant pastor of the cathedral in Melbourne. And in the cathedral parish, they have two hospitals. And as the assistant pastor, his duty was to visit the hospitals every day. And one of these hospitals was a cancer hospital. And there was a particular ward that was just men dying of cancer. And several times a week, he would go to visit these men on this ward and bring them Holy Communion. Two of the four men on that ward were Catholic. And he would come in and bring them Holy Communion. I don't know if it was every day, but several days a week that he would be there on their ward. And one day, one of the other men, who was an Anglican, who I think was a Mason, said, "Father, can I talk to you?" So Father Ryan stopped to talk to him some. And said, "Father, I've been watching you come in and bring Holy Communion to these men. And every time you come in, I sense the presence of God. I can feel the presence of God. And I see these men and they receive the Eucharist and I see the peace on their faces and in their hearts, their souls. Father, I want to receive the real Jesus before I die." Father said, "Okay, we can take care of that. How about you think about it for a couple days and I'll be back a couple days from now and I'll begin your instruction." The man said, "No, Father. No, not a couple days. I need to receive Jesus today." "Well, what about I come back this afternoon?" "Father, I need to receive Jesus. I believe." Father gave him quick instruction, received him into the church, gave him his first Holy Communion, and got a phone call about 2 hours later that the man had died. Was his first Holy Communion and his Viaticum at the same time. The real Jesus. That same real Jesus wants to touch the lives of every one of us. Wants to be the King and center of our hearts. Come into his divine presence often. Prepare yourselves well each and every time that you are coming to Holy Mass. Receive him as often as you can in Holy Communion. Open your hearts to the grace that Jesus Christ wants to give you, because our Eucharistic Lord Jesus wants to draw all of us to himself, to make us all saints, and through our sanctity to transform the world around us.
1: 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Stay tuned. 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
2: Hello, my name is Father Eustace Sequeira, and I'm a missionary in Zambia in Central Africa. Today on Faith Matters, I'd like to speak to you about mission. Each one of us has been baptized, and in that baptism, we were all given the mission that Jesus gave to his apostles. In Mark chapter 16, verse 15,

0: would come over and press money into his hands, and he would see a beggar on the street and take it out of his coat pocket and hand it to that person. As though he was saying, I'm not giving you the money. The gentleman who gave it to me is taking care of you. So that was his view of money. Whatever you get, you give.
1: You know, he'd go out, he'd come back without his coat. And they'd say, where's your coat? You don't have a coat, it's cold out. Well, I met someone, they needed the coat. So he would give it.
2: If you ever went to his house, and you said, well, I like this, it's a beautiful statue, the next thing you'd know, it'd be in your hands.
3: I used to tell my children, don't admire anything because he'd make them take it home. It didn't matter what it was.
0: On one of his birthdays, I gave him a clock. And when I did, I said, Bishop, don't give it away. And he said, I won't. And years later, when he was home from the hospital and recovering from open heart surgery, I was sitting in his bedroom. And I looked at the foot of the bed and I said, that's a lovely clock. I didn't remember giving it. And he said, oh, take it back. You take it. And then I remembered what it was. So he gave it away.
3: Well, one time I think it was maybe somebody he knew or something was giving me a very lovely gift. And I said, oh, I don't know. I don't know whether I should take this or not. And he said, well, Joan, he said, you take it, but always hold possessions with a detached spirit. And I've never forgotten it, because that meant a lot to me. And I think that's a good way to live.
4: I heard a story that he was walking down the street and he saw a woman was there, and she said, oh, Bishop Sheen, couldn't you come upstairs? My boys really love you. The boys had very bad teeth, from what I understand, and things like that. And so Bishop Sheen kept contact with them and then arranged for them to get medical treatment, to get dental work. Could they do anything for him? No. He just tried to meet each person, I believe, as Christ would meet them.
0: His Christ-likeness was his ability to be with and among people. And to before people. I don't think he ever did anything really for himself.
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7: 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They're considered vehicles of pleasure and trash. 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Trash. They're half-dressed. If they're half-dressed, they'd be happy. 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And you consider that something wonderful? 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That's what's so bad.
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8: There's a way of life where we learn that in giving, we receive. It's our refuge from chaos and light to guide us through darkness. It's a place where the broken receive healing and repentant hearts find mercy. So where is this hope and who knows the way? Our hope rests in Jesus, and his church leads the way. So if you're longing to fill an emptiness, we invite you to experience the peace that only comes from God. We are Catholic. Welcome home.
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2: 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It's up to you, and that's between you and the Lord. We have wonderful, wonderful formalized prayers in the Catholic faith, such as a rosary, the Lord's Prayer, novenas, but you can also just open up your heart and say, Lord, help, SOS. It's as simple as that. How you pray is really up to you. 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
4: 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Almighty and ever-living God, we thank you for the gift of life. 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For our hearts are restless until they rest in you. Heal them in mind and body and soul, giving them freedom from their addiction. Show them the way and lead them to life. 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
8: EWTN Radio, in partnership with Ave Maria Radio, presents Christ is the Answer with Father John Ricardo. Father Ricardo is a priest and parish pastor in the Archdiocese of Detroit. He also serves as a consultant to the Archdiocesan Department of Evangelism, Catechesis, and Schools. Father Ricardo completed his graduate studies at Sacred Heart Major Seminary in Detroit and the Gregorian University in Rome. He was ordained in 1996. This episode is entitled, What's the Point Number 2? Ephesians 5. Today's show is program number 849. And now, here's Father John Ricardo. We hope you enjoy.
9: The future of the world and of the church passes through the family. That's what Pope John Paul II said so long ago now. And at the core of the family is the marital relationship between a husband and a wife. In an age when the very institution of marriage is being challenged by secular society on so many fronts, there's need for Christian men and women to return once again in great earnest to the font of Christian life and to the soul of theology, namely the Scriptures. And yet perhaps few passages in the Bible give rise to such violent reactions as do those that we tend to call the household codes of the New Testament. Without a doubt, for men and women in Western culture who by and large understand dignity only in terms of equality in all things, these household codes, with passages like, wives, be submissive to your husbands, are some of the most troubling and challenging in all the Bible. Surely, these texts must be the residue of some awful, long-gone age when women were treated more like chattel than persons. Surely, these texts must be a reflection of the patriarchal oppression that served as the model for family life until very recently. Or are they? Is it possible that because of our ignorance, our fear, our pride? Not to mention our lack of adequate understanding of the relationships within the Trinity itself, that we miss out on a very important truth that the Holy Spirit has inspired the sacred author to write. a truth that is essential to married life. What's called for, or so it seems, is a willingness to approach these texts once again with great reverence and awe. What is needed, or so it seems, is for us to let sacred scripture examine us, and not vice versa. Pope John Paul II, in his apostolic letter on the dignity and vocation of women, takes such a reverent approach. The Pope's letter, which was written back in 1988, was in large part a response to a synod of bishops and their request for a further study of the anthropological and theological bases that are needed in order to solve the problems connected with the meaning and dignity of being a man and being a woman. In the course of this letter, the Pope sets out his teaching on what he calls the mutual submission of husband and wife. Specifically, he wrote, "All the reasons in favor of the subjection of woman to man must be understood in the sense of a mutual subjection out of reverence for Christ by both of them." The biblical foundation for the Pope's teaching is St. Paul's letter to the Ephesians, precisely one of those passages that has the potential to upset so many people. But by drawing our attention once again to this passage, the Holy Father challenged scholars and lay alike who may tend to disregard this text as oppressive and therefore having no practical significance for Christian husbands and wives today, to return to it with new eyes. That's the introduction to the thesis that I wrote some years ago now on the mutual subordination of husband and wife, a thesis that I wrote not so that I could sit on a shelf, but so that I could actually be a practical tool to help men and women understand what it is that God's asking of them who have been called to the married life. The following that we're about to listen to is something like a brief synopsis of that thesis, all too brief, I'm sure, one that zeroes in on four really significant words. I pray that it'll be beneficial for us. I pray that it will continue to be a means by which we come to know not only the beauty and the dignity of marriage, but the grace that God puts at our disposal, that is to say, the power that he gives to husbands and wives so that they can be a light not only for each other, and for their children, if God should bless them with children, but to the whole world in which we live. May all men and women called to the married life be a tangible and visible expression of God's faithful love to each other and to all those that they meet. God bless all of you.
10: The talks for this What's the Point series on marriage and the family were recorded at four successive Wednesday evenings in the social hall at the parish. The evenings began at 6:30 with grace and dinner. To help the couples with attendance, babysitting was provided. Father Ricardo began his talks at approximately 7 without waiting for the attendees to finish dinner. Near the end of each talk, he gave out several questions for table discussions. Here is Father John Ricardo with his second What's the Point talk entitled Ephesians 5.
11: We're going to dive in to round 2 of What's the Point. So let's pray. In the name of the Father, the Son, the Holy Spirit. Father, again, we just pray for the gift of your Holy Spirit to be upon us now as we dive into your word, that it would fill us with truth and with wisdom. Pray that it would give us insight, help us to know more fully what it is that you've called us to as husbands and wives. Lord, I pray in a special way that your anointing would be upon the ears of all of us who are here. Help us to be receptive to your voice. Continue to conform our minds and our hearts and our attitudes to the mind and heart and attitude of your Son, Jesus. Confident that in growing to resemble him evermore, we will be all the more fulfilled and truly free and ultimately happy. Lord, we pray in a special way tonight for those who are in relationships that are in deep trouble. We pray for healing, for grace, for you to do what you do best, to bring restoration and reconciliation. All these things we ask in Jesus' name. Amen. Father, Son, Holy Spirit. So just a quick word about kind of what we're trying to do. This is just supposed to be kind of a foundational series of discussions on marriage. Last week and tonight's really just kind of laying a biblical foundation. We could spend a whole course on this. And then the idea going forward, after having laid a foundation, or at least maybe for some of us who haven't heard some of this before, and I know some of us have, we hope to offer an awful lot of other things. For example, a quick show of hands, how many people have been through the couple prayer series? Great, fair number of us. So we try to do this about every other year. It's a great ministry, just trying to teach men and women how to pray together. So we're going to do it again, probably coming in the fall, but sometime in 2015, 2016.

We've sent three or four people out to the what's known as the Paul VI Institute, and we're hoping to do something soon on teaching natural family planning, not to engaged couples, but to married couples. We've actually had an awful lot of married couples ask us if we would teach NFP again, which is a great thing. Great thing that they're asking, not just a great thing that NFP. Typically, we get around the anniversary of Humanae Vitae when we preach on the church's teaching on this kind of a subject. It's encouraging for me to see so many couples come and just go, you know, we got like a one-week class on that, but that's it. And we weren't really listening. So what about us? What do you offer for us? So we're going to do something for you. So that's coming up. Quick show of hands. How many people have been in the Living in Love retreats? Fewer of us. So we do these like once every semester, basically. We do a Living in Love retreat, which is a tremendous weekend retreat. We do it at the parish house. A number of folks have gone through that in the parish over the last, 3 years now? 4 years, okay.

That's all coming forward. So these things are meant to be a foundation on that. Quick review of last week. We looked at two passages somewhat in depth, Genesis 1, Genesis 2. We highlight the fact that Genesis 1, these two stories of creation, talks about how man and woman are both created in the image and likeness of God, that apart from the other, neither male nor female fully image the likeness of God. So therefore, man and woman are absolutely equal in dignity, but they're distinct, they're different, which oftentimes we have a hard time grasping with. We think different but equal is some sort of code for some sort of discrimination, and perhaps it's been used that way in the past. But it's important to know that that's actually grounded in the being, which is the ground of all reality. So the Trinity, Father, Son, and Holy Spirit, are three distinct persons. They're all equal, but they are not the same. So that's the ultimate ground for that. So that was Genesis 1. Genesis 2 was the story of the creation of woman. So Genesis 2, the story of the creation of woman, that the man needs help. And in fact, so does the woman. And they need help to be human, because to be human means to be made in the image and likeness of God, and God is love, and to love requires another. So therefore, on my own, I can't be all that I'm intended to be. So we're all made for friendship. We're made for friendship first and foremost with God. But it's worth noting that that's not what we're only made for. I used to think heaven was just going to be me and Jesus and none of you people. You were probably thinking the same thing about me. I had this image once of heaven walking in, seeing people, went, "You're here?" Shocking. So we're made for friendship with God and with one another. So we pointed out a number of things in that. And then we touched briefly on Genesis 3. I encourage people to read that at home, because Genesis 3 is the story of the tragedy of the fall and how everything goes wrong. So we went from God's creation, which was not only good, but very good, most especially the human person made in his image and likeness, existing as male and female, to all of a sudden in the situation that we're in today. And we talked about how the evil one has a very particular game, a strategy for married couples, not meaning to scare people, but certainly intending to sober all of you. He hates marriage. And he hates marriage in a particular way for that fourth thing we talked about, which was when we talked about the sacramentality of marriage. A man and a woman are supposed to be a visible sign of an invisible reality. They're supposed to point to something. They're supposed to point to him. That's the task that you were entrusted with and the grace that you were given, those of you who are married. You were given power to make him visible to each other, to love heroically. And because that's the case, the evil one comes after it. Because if he can split marriage, then he certainly impairs, at the least, the capacity, especially of children, to understand him, God, and his love. But we ended on a very positive note, the positive note being that in the sacrament, it's not just an exhortation or an encouragement that God's giving. God actually gives us something. He gives grace, and the best way to understand grace, at least as far as I'm concerned, is power. So those of you who were married when the hands were extended over you, that was analogous to hands being extended over bread and wine at Mass, which change even though they look the same. So if you're married and you received a nuptial blessing by a priest or deacon, stop doing that, then you have access to power. I wish I had access to power. I got access to nothing. So tonight, I want to try to do a couple of things. I said initially I was going to try to do three things, but I think we're only going to get to one. I want to just spend time looking at what is the passage in Scripture to understand marriage most fully, and that's Ephesians 5. So if you brought your Bible, who's a convert? Who brought their Bible? A couple of you did. All right, great. Those of you who didn't, quick, look busy. If you didn't, that's why we've got it on the screen once Lucy and Gone Girl and Dracula disappear. So we're going to look at Ephesians 5, and then I'm going to try to give a couple of questions for reflection at the table, which I hope will be fruitful for you, and then maybe something to consider, especially for the men in the room, to do at home in your own prayer. Okay? Let's just say this, first of all. This passage is heard usually once in the course of 3 years at Mass. How many people here are lectors in church? So some of you are lectors. Oftentimes on a Sunday, there's an option to have a longer or a shorter version of the readings. So this is one of those readings which always has the option to be read short. And it does it because, I don't know, I think people just feel inappropriate.

quietly awkward about it. And I'm struck by how often it is read in the short version. And when it's read in the short version, it omits the very beginning, usually because I think people think it's inflammatory to women. So we're going to shatter that tonight. That's the goal as we try to dive in. So it is the text on marriage, at least in theory. We're going to see it here in a minute. If not, you're going to hear it from me. But because it's in the Word of God, this is important to just remind ourselves of first. So to say it's in Scripture means it's inspired by God, which means two things. It means, one, God inspires the sacred authors to write it, but it also means that when we read it, and especially when it's proclaimed, God is breathing back on us. So he's speaking to us. And because it's God who's speaking to us, and because God is never out of date, it's not out of date. It's not out of touch. It's not irrelevant. It's not any of the things which are often kind of spoken about it by some folks. It's just, unfortunately, terribly misunderstood. And the reason to stress that is because, as we said last week at a certain point, if Scripture is irrelevant, if it is dated, if it's not timeless, if it's not the Word of God, then that means you and I have no moorings. We have no anchors. We have no place we can go. We're just kind of left to whatever it is that the trends of the culture in which we live are saying at the particular time about whatever the issue might be. In this case, it's marriage. But Scripture's not any of those things. It's not out of date. It's not out of touch. It's not irrelevant. It just needs to be carefully understood. And so part of the attempt between last week and this week is to make sure that we can carefully understand it. So I'm going to read this text, which is a bad translation from the best translation that there is, and then we're going to talk about it. Okay? So it starts like this, at least in this translation. This is Ephesians 1, starting in verse 21. Be subject to one another out of reverence for Christ. Wives, be subject to your husbands as to the Lord. This is almost immediately where women tune out. I don't mean that jokingly. I mean that in all sincerity. And you can see why. It lends itself to sounding like this is some vestige from long ago, when we didn't have the enlightenment that we have now about the equality of the sexes. For the husband is the head of the wife, as Christ is the head of the church, his body, and is himself its Savior. As the church is subject to Christ, so let wives also be subject in everything to their husbands. Husbands, love your wives, as Christ loved the church and gave himself up for her, that he might sanctify her, having cleansed her by the washing of water with the word, that he might present the church to himself in splendor, without spot or wrinkle or any such thing, that she might be holy and without blemish. Even so, husbands should love their wives as their own bodies. He who loves his wife loves himself. For no man ever hates his own flesh, but nourishes and cherishes it, as Christ does the church, because we are members of his body. For this reason, a man shall leave his father and mother and be joined to his wife, and the two shall become one flesh. This is a great mystery, and I mean in reference to Christ and the church. However, let each one of you love his wife as himself, and let the wife see that she respects her husband. Okay, let's try to unpack this. So I mentioned last week, this is the text upon which I wrote my dissertation years ago now. So the challenge for me is to do this in a succinct way without keeping you here all night. So I want to make a response to what's a common objection. I want to make a couple of key observations, and I want to focus in on four words. Okay? See if that'll help us in our discussion. So the common objection about this text is this is pretty much, by and large, just like every other pagan piece of literature that's talking about marriage. The genre is a household code, like instructions for husbands, children, wives, slaves. And there actually are household codes in ancient literature. They never address both the husband and the wife. They just address the husband. So there really are such things as household codes. But the accusation is this is just like all the rest of them. Basically, the Christians just took what was more or less a pagan understanding of the relationship between husband and wife. And then they kind of baptized it by putting in a couple

the words, and it was the way of the Christian church showing the Roman Empire, which was hostile to the church, you have nothing to fear from us. We make our wives submit to us just like you do yours. That's just downright laughable. There's no basis for that. The only similarity between this text and, say, a 600-year window, roughly 200 BC to roughly 400 AD, of a comparison of literature having to do with marriage, the only thing in common between this and all of those pieces are the words husband and wife. So it's not enshrining patriarchal domination in the least. So let me make seven real quick observations, which are important for us who are here tonight. First, it's not an exhortation in the abstract, which is to say it's an exhortation to real Christian men and women. Last week we said that we can go in a lot of different directions talking about marriage, but for the purposes of our time together in these 5 weeks, our presumption is that we're talking to disciples, that is, to men and women who are serious about proclaiming Jesus as Lord, however much we struggle in it, and I'm the first one to admit that. But we're serious about calling ourselves disciples, and we're serious about wanting to live as disciples, confident that the one who's calling us to follow him is the one who's laid down his life for us, therefore he can be trusted like nobody else can be trusted. So this is not an abstract proposition. This is not specific. It's instruction to real Christian husbands and wives. Not men and women, husbands and wives. That's important. Second crucial observation, there is zero practical advice given in this. You might have noticed that. But there's nothing practical in this. Its emphasis is not on doing anything. Its emphasis is on being something, which most of us, at least I, have a hard time with because I'm driven by a desire to do. And I know it's the case because some of you have told me, but a series like this pops up at church and we're hoping that we'll get like 3-4 like really helpful things we can do. There's none of that in this text. There's nothing to do. Paul's just trying to teach us how to be. God's trying to teach us how to be, what to be. Third, mention this in comparing it to the pagan literature of the time, but both the husband and the wife are specifically addressed. They're personally addressed. That might not seem unusual to us, but it's very unusual for the time. In pagan literature, only the man would be addressed, never the woman, or almost never the woman. Fourth, it begins in this first verse up here with be subject. It begins with an exhortation to the whole body of Christ. So it's first of all an exhortation to all Christians, and then it becomes specific to Christian husbands and then to Christian wives. This isn't numbered on the screen in verses, but if you've got your Bible with you, either in front of you or on an app, the fifth observation to make is that in verse 22 and in verse 24, the second half of verse 24, there is no verb. So it would read more literally like this: as the church is subject to Christ, so let wives also in everything to their husbands. Now, some, including some scholars who I respect really highly, say that's not that unusual. I would, with all respect, say that I think it is. It's not the key point, but it is significant, I would suggest. Sixth observation. Though when this is proclaimed at Mass, usually it's the woman who is kind of tuning out and the man is almost gloating. 3/4 of the passage is to the husband. And the last point just to make is it's an analogy. So an analogy is being made here between the relationship that Jesus has with his bride, the church, and the relationship that a husband and a wife have. And the importance about that is in an analogy, especially theologically speaking, which is what we're doing right now, the similarities are always less than the dissimilarities. So in other words, the difference between the two things that are being compared is much greater than the similarity that they have. So there's an analogy being made between Jesus and the husband, but the dissimilarity between Jesus and the husband is much greater than anything they have in common. That's important just to grasp. And the same with the wife and the church. Having said that, let's focus on 4 words. And if you got a pen, write them down, because it's worth it. I always find, at least for me, if I don't write something down, I just listen to it. I tend not to absorb it as much, but when I write things down, it actually gets into my memory better. And the purpose of this isn't just to kill dead time. The purpose of this is to learn what the Lord might be trying to say to us. First word, I'll give them to you in Greek, and then I'll give it to you in English. So the first word in Greek is hupotasso,
We would write that as

U-P-O-T-A-S-S-O, upotasso, which we can say right now in terms of a translation, it would just be subordinate. It's the first word. The second word in Greek is kephale, which is K-E-P-H-A-L-E, transliterated into English, and it means head. The third word is a word that I'm sure is familiar to all of us, which is agape, A-G-A-P-E, and it means love. And the last word is paradoken, P-A-R-A-D-O-K-E-N, and it means to hand over. Those are the four key words in this text, which if we can grasp something of what they're saying to us, then we understand what it is, I would suggest, that God's trying to reveal to us. So first, this first word, hupotasso. So passages that we might want to look at would be Philippians chapter 2, verses 5 to 8. Or you could look at 1 Corinthians 14, verse 32, or 1 Corinthians 15, verse 28. Because Scripture is written in Greek and not in English, or at least the New Testament is, every time we translate it, we not only translate it, we interpret it, which is very difficult to do if you speak another language. There's a number of us here who speak other native languages. In Italian, you know, who here's a native Italian speaker? Anybody? Nobody. Okay. Well, in Italian, if I was to say to somebody who is a native Italian, what does buh mean? They would look at me and go, buh means tough, sorry, out of luck, isn't that too bad? A whole host of things like that, all right? It doesn't mean any of those. It means something like those. So when you're translating Scripture, you're always not only translating it, but you're trying to find a way to interpret it, and then you use all sorts of different categories for how you want to interpret it. Do you want to interpret it more literally, kind of slavishly? Do you want to interpret it more kind of poetically? How are you going to do that? And people try lots of different ways to come up with a reasonable translation. That's a pathetic translation. It does not mean be subject. It does not mean submit. It literally means to place under. Love would be the core verb, if you will, for the Christian life, but we might argue that this is something like the core attitude of the Christian life. This is Christ's life. This is Jesus' life. It's his attitude. If you got your Bible, flip to Mark chapter 10. If you don't, you can just listen in. But Mark 10, verse 42 to 45, this is going to come up, especially when we talk about headship. This is a conversation that Jesus is having with the 12 apostles who are arguing with one another about who's the greatest. And they're trying to jockey for position. So James and John, two of the 12 apostles, are asking the Lord if they can sit one at his right, one at his left. Jesus says, you have no idea what you're asking. And then he goes on to say this. The rest of the apostles are a little irate over this, just like we are. We jockey with each other all the time, unfortunately. So he calls them all in. He decides to teach them. And he says this. You know that those who are supposed to rule over the Gentiles lord it over them, and their great men exercise authority over them. Or in one translation it says, and their great men make their authority felt. But it shall not be so among you. For whoever would be great among you must be your servant, and whoever would be first among you must be slave of all. For the Son of Man also came not to be served, but to serve, and to give his life as a ransom for many. Though this word doesn't show up there, the attitude which is portrayed there is the attitude that's involved in hupotasso. So in Greek, there's all sorts of different voices that you can use grammatically as to what indication the word is, what part of speech it is. This is used in the middle voice. It means an action that is undertaken by somebody to themselves. That's very important. And the novelty is this word shows up twice in those 600 years of comparative literature between pagan views of married life and Christian understanding of marriage life. It shows up two times in 600 years. And one of them is from the late second or the late first century. Ephesians says it's from before that. So there's one instance of this word being used in 600 years before Paul. This is hardly a common way of describing the relationship between a husband and a wife. It's absolutely new. Typically, in pagan literature, the woman was told that she was inferior. She wasn't even told that. It was just presumed. She was told to obey, and she was told to obey because both the Greeks and the Romans believed that the woman was not only physically but intellectually inferior to the man. That's what they believe, not me. Just be clear. What's it mean? It means this. The best, maybe somewhat poetic definition of this word I've ever heard goes like this. Wives,
as somebody who is absolutely equal in dignity to

your husband. Make the choice freely to place yourself under his loving care. Hear that again. Wives, as someone absolutely equal in dignity to your husband, make the choice freely to place yourself under his loving care. The significance in that, obviously, is it is a response to a prior initiative. So it should be read, not be subject, but subordinate yourselves is the better translation into English. So it's a voluntary taking on of an attitude of giving in, of cooperating, and of carrying another's burden. And this is the attitude of the entire body of Christ. All right, second word, kephale, or head. What does it not mean? It doesn't mean boss. It doesn't mean superior. It doesn't mean dominant. In Greek, it can mean either the source or it can be authority over. And to be sure, this is the husband's role. Scripture calls him the head of his wife. Note, it's not head of the family. It's head of his wife. But he is only head as Jesus is head. So, though it's true that we could say that the word was actually used to describe the man's role in the household, it's now being used in Ephesians in an entirely new way, because it's applied to the husband only as a result of its use for Jesus and of the analogy that's made between the husband and between the Lord. So does it involve authority? Absolutely. But Jesus redefines authority as well, especially in that passage we just looked at in Mark 42 to 45. We tend to think of authority as power. You know, like, I'm in charge, you're not, too bad. I'm the pastor, I get to tell you what you're going to do. That's not authority, that's the abuse of power. That's not authority. I'm your father, I said so. When you're a dad, you can make the rules. But I'm the dad, I'm making the rules. I'm your mom, I told you so. That's not authority. That's abuse. The purpose of authority is to lead those whose care you have to fulfillment. Whether you're a coach, a mom, a dad, a teacher, a pastor, a governor, a president, whatever you are. That's the purpose of authority. It's to care for people in such a way that they really find true fulfillment, true happiness. And it takes work. Those of you who are parents know that. It's much easier just to wield power. To actually utilize and exercise authority is much more challenging. It demands patience. So the husband has a role of authority, but again, it's redefined by Jesus. So headship is a privilege, but it's a grave responsibility as much as it is anything. And what it really means, it means a number of things. The first thing it means is this: he's the first servant of his wife. That's who the husband is. It doesn't mean he has unlimited power or that he's some sort of unlimited ruler, but he is a head entirely qualified by, interpreted by, and limited by Jesus and Jesus alone. It's impossible to understand a husband's life as head apart from Jesus. And so he exercises in authority in such a way that love and only love is the essence of that same authority. So he rules, if you will, but he rules only as Jesus rules. And Jesus rules from a cross. That's where he displays his lordship in a most magnificent way. So his role as head is to remind his bride of Jesus' love. Remember we said a sacrament is to be a sign? So the first people that a husband and wife are supposed to be a visible sign to is each other. That's their task. That's their first task. Children, if God should bless them with children, to be sure, everybody else who knows them, by all means. But the first person that a husband or a wife is not only charged with the task of making visible, but given the grace, the power to make visible, is Jesus to the other. So that at some point, please God, in your married lives, you're able to say to one another in all sincerity, and maybe it's many times, please God, you have helped me know God in a way that no one else has helped me. You've made him tangible, visible, touchable, understandable by how you've loved me, forgiven me, cared for me, been compassionate to me, been merciful to me, laid down your life for me. And quite frankly, that's what a wife is both to expect and she is entitled to. If you are not married, sisters, don't waste your time with a man who won't do this. I beg you.
This is what

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1: Third word, agape, or love. So I think we all know, maybe don't, but four words for love in Greek, three words for love in Hebrew, one word for love in English. Big problem. So there's four different kinds of love in Greek. There's the love of family, there's the love of friendship, there's erotic love, and then there's this word. That's not at all to say that the other loves are not real loves, not in the least. Friendship is a really important love. Erotic love is a really important love. God has erotic, that is to say, attraction towards us. Get that. God's attracted to you, so much so that he became flesh, went to the cross, suffered for us because he wants us. He doesn't want us sexually, but he wants us. Huh? He's attracted to us. He loves our company for any other reason than he is love. Not because he needs anything, because he wants to give us of himself. So it's not to say that those other kinds of love are not real. They're very real. It's just that this is the highest form of love. We could look at countless texts, but some that would be worth looking to would be, of course, the passage which so many of us had at our wedding, which is 1 Corinthians 13, which sounded so beautiful all those years ago. Go back and read it now. Take out the word love, put your name, see if it applies. I can't get past the first one. John is patient. Oh, no, I'm not. Shoot. But I want to be. It's just these people. Especially those. So 1 Corinthians 13, 1 John chapter 4, verses 7 to 12, John chapter 13, verses 34 to 35, John chapter 15, verse 17. Those would all be good passages to look at. It's very important for us as Christians to make every effort we can to reclaim the word love, because love is a divine word, because God is love. Can I draw a picture of it? I ask couples that in marriage prep all the time. Can you draw a picture of love? Oh, I don't think so, Father. I think you can. I think it looks like that on the wall. Jesus with his arms wide open, nailed to a cross, giving everything he has. Every last drop poured out. There's literally nothing left to give. Every time I wring out a washcloth, I think of Jesus on the cross. That's his body. His body in a cloth has been totally wrung out. There's no fluid left in him. It's all gone. That's love. So we got to find a way to reclaim that. We got to let the Lord teach us what love really means. For our purposes in this passage, note that it is commanded of the husband, and not once, but three times. Jesus commands us to love one another, right? And because he's commanding us, that tells us it obviously can't have anything to do with feelings, because I can't command anybody to feel a particular way. In fact, I learn what love is when I don't feel anything, or when what I'm feeling is very contrary to love. We most learn what love is when you want to quit, when all the feelings are gone, when you want to pull the ring off or throw the collar away, and you just will it. Jesus on the cross probably didn't feel a whole lot of warm, fuzzy feelings, but he was there, laying down his life, willing it for you and me. And so this doesn't conflict with those other forms of love that we said earlier, but it certainly surpasses it. And it considers the other person's good, and then it subordinates its own interest to the interest and the good and the needs of the other. And the example of it, of course, is Jesus. Lastly, fourth word, this word paradokon, which means to hand over. This is a technical word or a technical term in the New Testament. It is always, always, always used to describe the passion of Jesus. And it's a further clarification to the husband on how he is to love his wife. So the exhortation begins with, wives, make the choice to freely entrust yourselves to your husband's loving care. And then the whole rest of the time, it's talking to the man, which is not to say what it has to say to the woman is insignificant. It's very significant. And it's up to each of us as individual husbands and wives to figure out how we're going to do this, okay? That's why it's devoid of practical input. I got to put on the attitude, though, the being that it's exhorting me to put on. And then the rest of the time is an exhortation to men. Husbands, love your wives. Love them how? Love them in this kind of word, agape. How should I love? As Jesus loves. Okay, how did Jesus love? This is how Jesus loved. He handed himself over for his bride, lest there be any ambiguity. So in the New Testament, it's used, for example, of Judas handing Jesus over to the guards. It's used of the Sanhedrin.

Sanhedrin handing Jesus over to Pilate. It's used of Pilate handing Jesus over to the crowd. It's used of Pilate handing Jesus over to the soldiers. And it's used of Jesus handing himself over for us. What's it mean? It means the willingness to die, really. For me, the task as a shepherd is my life is measured by the willingness with which I will lay down my life for the sheep that God has entrusted me with the responsibility of caring for. Some days is not really good. For you as a husband, your life's measured by the willingness for which you'll lay down your life for your bride. Nothing else. And to the degree that you do that, she'll love to entrust herself to you. It'll be a joy. In many ways, you know, the task of a husband is simply this: make your wife feel safe. When she knows she's safe, when I know I'm first after God, life is great. The challenge, of course, is we have to find ways to communicate this to each other, you know? I say oftentimes to engaged couples, it's worth asking each other questions which you would think we would regularly ask of each other, but because we don't have the level of communication often that we probably should have, we don't ask them. We don't ask them perhaps because we don't really feel safe with each other, but questions like, how do you like me to love you? And I don't mean that sexually, although it could be, but I mean just in general, how do you like me to love you? Because quite frankly, how would I know otherwise? I'm speaking for my brothers in that case, because we're men, you're women, and we do not understand how you think. You are as different from us as you can possibly be and still be of the same species. And you are, and God intended it that way. But how would we know? You know, we presume oftentimes that you understand what I'm thinking. You would think by now we've demonstrated that we don't. So tell us, and let us tell you, how do you like us to love you? Or answer the question, I love it when blank. Those are really intimate things to say to each other. That is to say, they're vulnerable. They expose you to being able to be hurt. Because I'm going to say something to you, and in saying it to you, you might laugh at me, you might whatever. But I really want to bare myself to you. I want to bare my soul to you. I want to bare my heart to you. I love it when you, really? Just that? Yeah. It means the world. It does? I never knew. How could you? Unless I told you. We'll talk a little bit more about this next week when we talk about the four goods of marriage. The important thing in all of this is what's being spoken to us from the Word of God. If you go back to last week and the whole reality of sacramental grace and grace being power, and not just a question of, you know, like somebody giving, you know, a dull or inspiring talk on marriage, whatever the case might be. I mean, God's really putting something at our disposal to do this. This can be done. The selfishness that you and I have, and we all have it as a result of the rebellion that came to birth in Genesis 3, which was passed down to us, the tragedy that is that rebellion and the break that happened between not only us and God, but between us and the world, and then especially between men and women, that break can be overcome, and it can be overcome by God's grace. So we can love each other this way. We can really lay down our lives for each other. I can overcome the selfish desires that I have. I don't have to always cave, even though perhaps until this night I have caved every single moment I had a chance to make a choice or a decision. Doesn't matter. Christian life presupposes I can begin again. I can start all over again. I can change. So this is not idealistic. Jesus really does make this possible. Just like he makes it possible for me, if I would but want it, as a priest, to love the way I'm supposed to love as a priest. So to love in the New Testament means to hand oneself over. To hand oneself over means the cross. The cross means suffering. What makes a family go? Like, move, flourish, thrive. What makes a marriage go? Move, thrive. What makes a marriage thrive is a husband who's willing to lay down his life for his wife. When that's in place, it just glides. Okay. Oh, let me do this real quick. This is in the letter that Pope John Paul II wrote, which in English is translated as The Dignity and Vocation of Women. He talks about this passage, and he calls it the gospel innovation. Let's just listen to this, and then we'll throw out some questions. So he says, the text is addressed to the spouses as real women and men. It reminds them of the ethos of spousal love, which goes back to the divine institution of marriage from the beginning. Corresponding to the truth of this institution is the exhortation, husbands, love your

or wives. Love them because of that special and unique bond whereby in marriage a man and a woman become one flesh, which is much more than just sexual union. In this love, there is a fundamental affirmation of the woman as a person. This affirmation makes it possible for the female personality to develop fully and to be enriched. We take this all as just a duh, as a given. But there's no understanding of woman as person in the ancient world. Zero. Today is the feast of St. Agnes. Agnes is one of the early martyrs of the church. The Roman Empire particularly hated Christian virgins because it understood that the role of a woman in the Roman Empire was very simple. It was to provide children, period. Especially soldiers to defend the empire. And so when all of a sudden these women come across, the novelty of the fact that I am a person, first of all, a person, second of all, I'm someone with dignity, and I don't have dignity because of what I can do for the state, I don't have dignity because I belong to a man, I just have dignity because I'm created in the image and likeness of God, and I have dignity because God, for me, became flesh and went to the cross, and for me, he's offering abundant life, namely his own life in heaven. That changed everything in the Roman Empire. That's why women flocked to the church, because they weren't forced to expose their children, they weren't subject to their husbands having multiple mistresses, they were treated, for real, as equal to men. Not the same, as equal. And so the church grew in leaps and bounds very early on because women ran to it. It was a refuge for them. That's not at all the picture that we hear, unfortunately, oftentimes when we go to university, but that's the reality if we look at the studies. So we hear all this, you know, like, here's the affirmation of the woman as a person. We go, blah, blah, blah, how boring. No, anything but boring. Nothing in the world was being said like this at the time. This is precisely the way Christ acts as the bridegroom of the church. He desires that she be in splendor without spot or wrinkle. One can say that this fully captures the whole style of Christ in dealing with women. Husbands should make their own the elements of this style in regard to their wives. Analogously, all men should do the same in regard to women in every situation. In this way, both men and women bring about the sincere gift of self. The author of the letter to the Ephesians sees no contradiction between an exhortation formulated in this way and the words, "Wives, be subject to your husbands as to the Lord, for the husband is the head of his wife." The author knows that this way of speaking, so profoundly rooted in the customs and religious tradition of the time, is to be understood and carried out in a new way, and here's the key, as a mutual subjection out of reverence for Christ. In other words, the task in marriage is you try to outdo each other in laying down your lives for each other. You're all competitive. You use it for good. I got one goal when I wake up today, the man should say to himself. I'm going to outdo you in showing love. Top that, honey. And the wife should have one goal when she wakes up. I'm going to outdo you in showing love. And if we would do that, our relationships would be out of this world. This is especially true because the husband is called head of the wife as Christ is the head of the church. He is so in order to give himself up for her. And giving himself up for her means giving up even his own life. However, whereas in the relationship between Christ and the church, the subjection is only on the part of the church, in the relationship between husband and wife, the subjection is not one-sided but mutual. In relation to the old, this is evidently something new. It is an innovation of the gospel. We find various passages in which the apostolic writings express this innovation, even though they also communicate what is old, what is rooted in the religious tradition of Israel, in its way of understanding and explaining the sacred texts, as for example the second chapter of the book of Genesis. The apostolic letters are addressed to people living in an environment marked by that same traditional way of thinking and acting. The innovation of Christ is a fact. It constitutes the unambiguous content of the evangelical message and is the result of the redemption. However, the awareness that in marriage there is mutual subjection of the spouses out of reverence for Christ, and not just that of the wife to the husband, must gradually establish itself in hearts, consciences, behavior, and customs. Clearly, his point there is that it has not. It's one thing to read the text or to hear God speak to us in it. It's another thing to actually begin to wear this. This is a call which from that time onward does not cease to challenge succeeding generations. It is a call which people have to accept ever anew. St. Paul not only wrote in Christ Jesus, there is no more man or woman, he also wrote, there is no more slave or free man.
yet.

0: how many generations were needed for such a principle to be realized in the history of humanity through the abolition of slavery. So the teaching was there, there's no more slavery. It took 1,800 years, and it still hasn't happened since there's 30 million slaves today in the world. But it's taken a long time for us to understand that slavery is a gross injustice to the human person. What is one to say of the many forms of slavery to which peoples and individuals are subjected, which have not yet disappeared from history? But the challenge presented by the ethos of the redemption is clear and definitive. All the reasons in favor of the subjection of woman to man in marriage must be understood in the sense of mutual subjection of both out of reverence for Christ. The measure of true spousal love finds its deepest source in Christ, who is the bridegroom of the church, his bride. So his point is, just as the teaching on slavery was given and it took a long time to really come to fruition, and we're still dealing with it, so the teaching on marriage has been given, but we still haven't really begun to touch it. We still have a long way to go. A deeper understanding of the scriptures. Here's some questions. I think they're on your table too. I got four for us to talk about, and then one for us maybe to think about for my brothers. First, how do I react when I hear Ephesians 5, and why? It'd be a good question just to kick around. I would especially love to hear women's reaction to that. How do I react and why? Second, now that we've at least touched on some of the things that it says, what if anything has changed and why? Third and fourth, these are the tough ones and they're really worth thinking and praying about at home if we're married. What are some concrete ways a husband can demonstrate headship in imitation of Jesus? Emphasis on concrete. And then fourth, what are some concrete ways a wife can subordinate herself to her husband? Emphasis on concrete. And then lastly, for the brothers, I often get this myself as a priest, mindful that Jesus is not only the model of the bridegroom, he's also the model of the one priest. Whenever I watch The Passion of the Christ, the movie that Mel Gibson made, I kind of routinely see Jesus doing all these different things. So I'm watching the movie, it's almost as if the Lord hits the pause button. And you know how when you're doing a play, sometimes we do it here when we do our Is That Man or Is It I, Lord? So you do the play and then you stop, all the characters freeze, and then one of the characters walks out on the stage and starts talking to the audience. Seen that? So I get this image oftentimes when I'm watching the movie of the Lord's being crowned with thorns. And he hits the pause button and all the soldiers freeze, and then Jesus kind of just walks out on the stage and he's talking to you, brothers, and he says, "Do you see what I'm doing? Do you understand what I'm trying to teach you? Let me teach you," he says, "how to love." Or maybe he's getting scourged, and same thing, you know, freeze frame, and he walks out. "Do you see what they're doing to me? Do you see how I am laying down my life for my bride? Who's beating me? My bride is beating me." And then we just get into a dialogue with him. "Lord, what are you trying to teach me?" Or carrying the cross, or whatever it might be. It's worth maybe at some point, maybe when Lent comes and we decide to watch The Passion, watch it, but watch it with the intention of, "Jesus, teach me as I watch you, the bridegroom, laying down his life for his bride. Teach me how to be a husband. Teach me how to exercise headship like you." And then we'll find something similar we can suggest to our sisters as we go on, especially in that week four. Okay?
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2: Hello, brothers and sisters. This is Jim and Joy Pinto for Marriage and God's Plan. Our marriages should be marriages that are filled with hope, and we should speak hope to one another. "I know the plans I have for you," says the Lord. "They're plans for good and not for evil, plans to give you a future that is full of hope." Our God is a God of hope, a God who in Jesus Christ shed his blood to bring us into the hope of everlasting life. Marriage and family is to reflect the hope and the faith of God himself. And so we need to speak words of hope. We need to speak a promising future.

0: our marriage and to our children.
1: And in hope, one of the way we flesh that out is we are committed that we are going to stand by you. You may have a child, you may be in a marriage that isn't a great marriage, you may have children who are left the church, they're fallen away, but we as parents have to be people full of hope, believing that they will come back, praying and hoping and having faith. Even though they're living in direct opposite, we have to believe in great hope and in commitment that no matter what, God's plans and His purposes will come to pass.
0: Faith is the assurance of things hoped for, the conviction of things not seen. The scriptures teach us that God can take every evil and turn it into good. He can take the curse and turn it into a blessing. He can take death and turn it into life. Let us have hope. Let us be assured that God's plan for us is a beautiful plan, a plan for good and not for evil. Thank you. God bless you and God bless all of your loved ones.
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3: This is a digital moment with Sandra McDevitt. Did you know Catholics played a vital role in the American Revolution? At the time of the Revolution, Catholics only made up 2% of the 3 million population. Charles Carroll was the only Catholic to sign the Declaration of Independence. His cousin, Father John Carroll, accompanied Ben Franklin to persuade Canada to become the 14th colony. Commodore John Barry, an Irish-born Catholic, founded the U.S. Navy. Thomas Fitzsimmons commanded a Pennsylvania militia and signed the U.S. Constitution. The Marquis de Lafayette provided troops, naval support, and money. Two Polish Catholic engineers served with distinction in the Continental Army. Not too shabby for Catholics making up only 2% of the population. I'm Sandra McDevitt for EWTN Radio.
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5: Operation Rescue has investigated 24 separate abortion emergencies at facilities in Colorado since January of 2025. According to their reporting, a staggering 13 of those emergencies all took place at the same Planned Parenthood in Fort Collins. Some women were rushed to the emergency room via ambulance and were able to be treated for their injuries. Other women, like 18-year-old Lexi, died as a result of abortion complications. These deaths and injuries to mothers come in addition to the murder of many more innocent children in the womb. Despite the death and destruction, the state of Colorado maintains their radical pro-abortion laws and refuses to investigate the situation.
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9: 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Today we pray for those with mental illness. Lord Jesus Christ, suffering servant, we trust in you. 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We pray for those who

0: Aaron this through mental illness. 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Amen.
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4: 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The Bible used is the Revised Standard Version, Catholic Edition, specifically the Great Adventure Bible from Ascension. The Bible in a Year reading plan and all Bible in a Year episodes can be found at ascensionpress.com/BIY or on the Ascension app. As we continue with Ezekiel and Jeremiah today, we remember this is a time of reform as the people were urged to worship God as he deserves, yet still clung to their idols. Father Mike discusses two movements of conversion, distrust of self and trust in the Lord, and why the phrase, just follow your heart, is bad advice.
5: Hi, my name is Father Mike Schmitz, and you're listening to The Bible in a Year, where we encounter God's voice and live life through the lens of Scripture. Using the Great Adventure Bible timeline, we'll read all the way from Genesis to Revelation, discovering how the story of salvation unfolds and how we fit into that story today. The Great Adventure Bible timeline was developed by Jeff Cavins and is provided by Ascension, who produced and funded this program. It is day 230. My gosh, you guys, we have 105 days. Is that what it is? 365? 135 days. I can't do math until the end of the year. But today, it is day 230, and we're reading from Jeremiah chapter 7, Ezekiel chapter 36, and Proverbs chapter 14, verses 29 through 32. The book of the prophet Jeremiah, chapter 7, impending punishment of Judah. The word that came to Jeremiah from the Lord: stand in the gate of the Lord's house and proclaim there this word and say, hear the word of the Lord, all you men of Judah, who enter these gates to worship the Lord. Thus says the Lord of hosts, the God of Israel, amend your ways and your doings, and I will let you dwell in this place. Do not trust in these deceptive words. This is the temple of the Lord, the temple of the Lord, the temple of the Lord. For if you truly amend your ways and your doings, if you truly execute justice one with another, if you do not oppress the alien, the fatherless, or the widow, or shed innocent blood in this place, and if you do not go after other gods to your own hurt, then I will let you dwell in this place, in the land that I gave of old to your fathers forever. Behold, you trust in deceptive words to no avail. Will you steal, murder, commit adultery, swear falsely, burn incense to Baal, and go after other gods that you have not known? And then come and stand before me in this house, which is called by my name, and say, we are delivered, only to go on doing all these abominations. Has this house, which is called by my name, become a den of robbers in your eyes? Behold, I myself have seen it, says the Lord. Go now to my place that was in Shiloh, where I made my name dwell at first, and see what I did to it for the wickedness of my people Israel. And now, because you have done all these things, says the Lord, and when I spoke to you persistently, you did not listen. And when I called you, you did not answer. Therefore, I will do to the house which is called by my name, and in which you trust, and to the place which I gave to you and to your fathers, as I did to Shiloh. And I will cast you out of my sight, as I cast out all your kinsmen, all the offspring of Ephraim. The people's disobedience. As for you, do not pray for this people, or lift up cry or prayer for them, and do not intercede with me, for I do not hear you. Do you not see what they are doing in the cities of Judah and in the streets of Jerusalem? The children gather the wood, the fathers kindle fire, and the women knead dough to make cakes for the Queen of Heaven, and they pour out drink offerings to other gods to provoke me to anger. Is it I whom they provoke, says the Lord? Is it not themselves to their own confusion? Therefore, thus says the Lord God, behold, my anger and my wrath will be poured out on this place, upon man and beast, upon the trees of the field and the fruit of the ground. It will burn and not be quenched. Thus says the Lord of hosts, the God of Israel, add to your burnt offerings, to your sacrifices, and eat the flesh. For in the day that I brought them out of the land of Egypt, I did not speak to your fathers or command them concerning burnt offerings and sacrifices. But this command I gave them, obey my voice, and I will be your God, and you shall be my people, and walk in all the way that I command you, that it may be well with you. But they did not obey or incline their ear, but walked in their own counsels and in the stubbornness of their evil hearts, and went backward and not forward. From the day that your fathers came out of the land of Egypt to this day, I have persistently sent all my servants, the prophets, to them day after day. Yet they did not listen to me or incline their ear, but stiffened their neck. They did worse than their fathers. So you shall speak all these words to them, but they will not listen to you. You shall call to them, but they will not answer you. And you shall say to them, this is the nation that did not obey the voice of the Lord their God and did not accept discipline. Truth has perished. It is cut off from their lips. Cut off your hair and cast it away. Raise a lamentation on the bare heights, for the Lord has rejected and forsaken the generation of his wrath. For the sons of Judah have done evil in my sight, says the Lord. They have set their abominations in the house which is called by my name to defile it. And they have built the high place of Topheth, which is in the valley of the son of Hinnom, to burn their sons and their daughters in the fire, which I did not command, nor did it come into my mind. Therefore, behold, the days are coming, says the Lord, when it will no more be called Topheth, or the valley of the son of Hinnom, but the valley of slaughter. For they will bury in Topheth, because there is no room elsewhere. And the dead bodies of this people will be food for the birds of the air and for the beasts of the earth, and none will frighten them away. And I will make to cease from the cities of Judah and from the streets of Jerusalem the voice of mirth and the voice of gladness, the voice of the bridegroom and the voice of the bride. For the land shall become a waste. The book of the prophet Ezekiel, chapter 36, Blessings on Israel. And you, son of man, prophesy to the mountains of Israel and say, O mountains of Israel, hear the word of the Lord. Thus says the Lord God, because the enemy said of you, aha, and the ancient heights have become our possession. Therefore prophesy and say, thus says the Lord God, because they made you desolate and crushed you from all sides so that you became the possession of the rest of the nations and you became the talk and evil gossip of the people. Therefore, O mountains of Israel, hear the word of the Lord God. Thus says the Lord God to the mountains and the hills, the ravines and the valleys, the desolate wastes and the deserted cities, which have become a prey and derision to the rest of the nations round about. Therefore, thus says the Lord God, I speak in my hot jealousy against the rest of the nations and against all Edom, who gave my land to themselves as a possession with wholehearted joy and utter contempt, that they might possess it and plunder it. Therefore, prophesy concerning the land of Israel, and say to the mountains and the hills, to the ravines and the valleys, thus says the Lord God, behold, I speak in my jealous wrath, because you have suffered the reproach of the nations. Therefore, thus says the Lord God, I swear that the nations that are round about you shall themselves suffer reproach. But you, O mountains of Israel, shall shoot forth your branches and yield your fruit to my people Israel, for they will soon come home. For behold, I am for you, and I will turn to you, and you shall be tilled and sown, and I will multiply men upon you, the whole house of Israel, all of it. The cities shall be inhabited, and the waste places rebuilt. And I will multiply upon you man and beast, and they shall increase and be fruitful, and I will cause you to be inhabited as in former times, and will do more good to you than ever before. Then you will know that I am the Lord. Yes, I will let men walk upon you, even my people Israel, and they shall possess you, and you shall be their inheritance, and you shall no longer bereave them of children. Thus says the Lord God, because men say to you, you devour men, and you bereave your nation of children. Therefore, you shall no longer devour men, and no longer bereave your nation of children, says the Lord God. And I will not let you hear

But I had concern for my holy name, which the house of Israel caused to be profaned among the nations to which they came. Therefore, say to the house of Israel, thus says the Lord God, it is not for your sake, O house of Israel, that I am about to act, but for the sake of my holy name, which you have profaned among the nations to which you came. And I will vindicate the holiness of my great name, which has been profaned among the nations, and which you have profaned among them. And the nations will know that I am the Lord, says the Lord God, when through you I vindicate my holiness before their eyes. For I will take you from the nations, and gather you from all the countries, and bring you into your own land. I will sprinkle clean water upon you, and you shall be clean from all your uncleanness, and from all your idols I will cleanse you. A new heart I will give you, and a new spirit I will put within you, and I will take out of your flesh the heart of stone, and give you a heart of flesh. And I will put my spirit within you, and cause you to walk in my statutes, and be careful to observe my ordinances. You shall dwell in the land which I gave to your fathers, and you shall be my people, and I will be your God. And I will deliver you from all your uncleannesses, and I will summon the grain and make it abundant and lay no famine upon you. I will make the fruit of the tree and the increase of the field abundant, that you may never again suffer the disgrace of famine among the nations. Then you will remember your evil ways and your deeds that were not good, and you will loathe yourselves for your iniquities and your abominable deeds. It is not for your sake that I will act, says the Lord God. Let that be known to you. Be ashamed and confounded for your ways, O house of Israel. Thus says the Lord God, on the day that I cleanse you from all your iniquities, I will cause the cities to be inhabited, and the waste places shall be rebuilt. And the land that was desolate shall be tilled instead of being the desolation that it was in the sight of all who passed by. And they will say, this land that was desolate has become like the Garden of Eden, and the waste and desolate and ruined cities are now inhabited and fortified. Then the nations that are left round about you shall know that I, the Lord, have rebuilt the ruined places and replanted that which was desolate. I, the Lord, have spoken, and I will do it. Thus says the Lord God, this also I will let the house of Israel ask me to do for them, to increase their men like a flock, like the flock for sacrifices, like the flock at Jerusalem during her appointed feasts, so shall the waste cities be filled with flocks of men. Then they will know that I am the Lord. Proverbs chapter 14, verses 29 through 32. He who is slow to anger has great understanding, but he who has a hasty temper exalts folly. A tranquil mind gives life to the flesh, but passion makes the bones rot. He who oppresses a poor man insults his maker, but he who is kind to the needy honors him. The wicked is overthrown through his evil doing, but the righteous find refuge through his integrity. Father in heaven, we give you praise and we give you glory, and we thank you so much every day for your word, every day for your faithfulness to us, and also for your reminding us not only of our need to be faithful to you, but to be attentive to the people around us. Lord God, in Jeremiah, you highlight how your people failed to take care of the needy, the poor, the orphan, those without fathers, without mothers. And here in the book of Proverbs, you also note that those who oppress a poor man insults our maker, and we insult you, but he who is kind to the needy honors the Lord. And Lord God, we want to be those kind of people that are not blind to the need of the people around us, not deaf to the cries of the poor, but take the time to see, to note, and to act. Help us to never be false children to you. Help us to always be children who are like you, not only in our thought and speech, but also in our actions. Help us to be your image in this world. In Jesus' name we pray, amen. In the name of the Father, and of the Son, and of the Holy Spirit, amen. Gosh, you guys, I would have to tell you that Jeremiah chapter 7 and Ezekiel chapter 36, they can't get any better. Like, just, I keep thinking every day we've been reading this, and it's just that sense of it can't get any better. And then here's today, and it's just even so powerful, so profound, just knock your socks off and kind of, it's crazy. So here's what I mean by it's crazy. Here is Jeremiah. Remember that Jeremiah, he's preaching right now at a time of reform. Remember, Josiah was the king who reformed all the things. He reformed the temple. He reformed temple worship. But it's said that archaeologists have found more idols, more false gods in the homes of people

date back to the reign of Josiah than almost any other time period. Because here's the king, and the king is saying, no, we got to get back to the temple. We got to worship the Lord like he deserves. And yet the people on the ground, the people in their homes, were like, okay, fine, that's fine, king. We'll do that. We'll go to the temple as you're telling us to do. That's a good thing, because I guess we're Jewish and stuff like that. But in their homes, they had, their hearts were far from the Lord. And in their homes, they had not repented. Even though Josiah was leading this massive reform, they had not been reformed. And so what were we trusting in? We're trusting in, no, but God promised. God promised that he would be here in our midst. He'd be, his presence would be abide here. And this is the worship that he's asked for. And listen to this. This is crazy. Chapter 7 of Jeremiah. Thus says the Lord of hosts. This is the beginning of the chapter in verses 3 and 4. It says, thus says the Lord of hosts, the God of Israel, amend your ways and your doings, and I will let you dwell in this place. Do not trust, this is the key thing, do not trust in these deceptive words. This is the temple of the Lord, the temple of the Lord, the temple of the Lord. Basically, I mean, think about this. God's dwelling is in Jerusalem, right? That this is out of all places on the earth, out of all places on the earth, this is where God has said, I will not only abide, but this is the place to offer sacrifice. This is the place where I will receive your sacrifice. And this is the sacrifice that I'm asking for. And so the Jewish people, they know they're a chosen people. They are the chosen people. I mean, this is massive. I don't think that too many modern people, modern Christians especially, can really fully understand the place and the importance of the temple. Because here are the people of Israel, and they're saying, listen, I know things are kind of going to heck in a handbasket, but this is the temple of the Lord. We're the chosen people. God has made his promise to be with us forever. And therefore, we have nothing to be afraid of, even as you're doing evil. You're oppressing the alien. You're oppressing the fatherless and the widow. You're shedding innocent blood. You're going after other gods to your own hurt. You think I'm going to do this and that I'll let you dwell in this place? In verse 12, he says, go now to my place that was in Shiloh. Remember that was a place where offering was made, sacrifice was made. He said, go now to that place in Shiloh where I made my name dwell at first and see what I did to it for the wickedness of my people Israel. Basically, I take my presence away from them. Listen, if you're going to keep rejecting me, fine, I will give you what you've asked for. And this is such a reminder for all of us, especially, I know there's a lot of people who are part of this community who aren't Catholic Christians, but I know there are a lot of us who are Catholic Christians. And so many of us, we can say, looking at history, you know, looking, we already read through the Gospel of Matthew. We saw in Matthew 16, how Jesus had said, you, Simon, now your name is Peter. Your name is now Rock. And upon this rock, I will build my church and the gates of hell will not prevail against it. So we recognize that historically speaking, theologically speaking, it's a fact that Jesus Christ established the Catholic Church. And yet, too many of us, too many Catholics can say, oh, no, but Jesus founded the church. Yeah, I'm Catholic and I'm not really belonging fully to the Lord, but you know, Jesus founded the church. Or we have the real presence of Jesus in the Eucharist, right? We already read from the, actually, we haven't read Matthew yet. Or in the Gospel of John, we covered that in John chapter 6, where Jesus makes it so clear that the Eucharist, right? And what happens at the Mass is truly his body, blood, soul, and divinity. And Catholics, we can be on our laurels and say, well, yeah, but we have the Eucharist. Yeah, we're not conformed to Christ. We're not bringing Jesus to the world like a lot of our non-Catholic Christians are. We're not doing all these things. You know, we're not living up to the call of our Heavenly Father, but we have the Eucharist. And gosh, you guys, this is so convicting of Jeremiah chapter 7, because what Jeremiah is saying to that people is, yes, here's the Lord's presence in the temple, but you are not worshiping him and you are not serving him in the way that he's asked you to. And this is true for us Catholics. Yeah, we have the Eucharist. Yes, Jesus established the Catholic Church. But if we're not conforming our lives to that reality, that truth, then we're trusting in the wrong stuff. We're trusting in the wrong things. And this is, now expand this to all Christians. Okay, so I know our community is more than just Catholic Christians. And so I'm so glad, so grateful for all those who are not Catholic, but who are Christian, who are part of this. Because even then, all of us can say, well, yeah, but I have the grace of Jesus. And I'm covered by the blood of the Lamb. And so therefore, I can be kind of cavalier with my sin. And here is Jeremiah, who's not only calling out the people of Israel at the time, the people of Judah at the time, but he's speaking directly to us. And listen to this. Here's what he describes. He describes the people's disobedience. And this is in chapter 7, obviously, but verse 17 and following. He says, do you not see what they're doing in the cities of Judah and in the streets of Jerusalem? He says, the children gather the wood, the fathers kindle the fire, and the women knead dough to make cakes for the queen of heaven. And they pour out drink offerings to other gods to provoke me to anger. He says, basically, it's a family affair. You know, the kids, yeah, the whole thing, this idolatry, this turning away from the Lord, this being completely lax to the reality of the true and living God. Children gather the wood, the fathers kindle the fire, the women knead the dough to make cakes for the queen of heaven. Basically, to worship these false gods. In fact, the Queen of Heaven would be a reference mostly to, like, say,

what we call now like the goddess Venus, that kind of goddess, the goddess of love, whatnot. It's a family affair. And entire families have turned away from worship of the true and living God, turned away from following the true and living God, and they're united in their idolatry. Ah, it doesn't stop there. It goes on, it says, they did not obey me or incline their ear. They walked in their own counsels and the stubbornness of their evil hearts. They went backward and not forward. They walked in their own counsels and the stubbornness of their evil hearts. Went backward and not forward. You know, some of the worst piece of advice I think anyone's ever uttered on this planet is follow your heart. That is just the dumbest thing I've ever heard anyone say. I mean, I know that in some context, it might be accurate. In some context, it might be appropriate. In some ways, we might say that, yeah, that's a good path of just kind of recognizing what's going on in my heart. But here is the word of the Lord that declares, like, no, oftentimes our hearts are distorted, right? Oftentimes our hearts are set on things that are not good for us. Oftentimes our hearts are not aligned with the word of the Lord or the law of the Lord. And so what these people have done, just like ourselves, it says they did not obey or incline their ear to my voice, but they walked in their own counsels and the stubbornness of their evil hearts. And that is, man, often so often me, right? You know, I remember hearing a man who works at a place called Franciscan University of Steubenville. And he said, you know, the first two movements of conversion, first two movements of conversion are distrust of self and trust in the Lord. And I think, yes, yes, that's exactly it. First two movements of conversion, distrust of self and trust in the Lord. I recognize that I can't be trusted to belong to Christ. I can't be trusted to always choose the right thing. I can't be trusted with the gifts that he's given me in Christ Jesus. And yet I can trust in the Lord, even in my brokenness, even in my weakness, even my faithlessness, I can still trust in the Lord. And the last word here, of course, is this thing that keeps being brought up in the prophets, because it's like it starts in these small ways, right? It starts in these ways of like, I'll just take God's presence for granted, take the fact that he's chosen us for granted. And then we start worshiping other gods. We start giving our hearts to other gods. We start following our own hearts. And then it goes on to say, and this is verse 31 of chapter 7, it says, and they have built the high place of Topheth, which is in the valley of the son of Hinnom, right? Near the valley of Gehenna. That's what it's called. Hinnom is the valley of Gehenna, to burn their sons and their daughters in the fire, which I did not command, nor did it come into my mind. Remember that this false worship, this led to oftentimes the valley of Hinnom or the valley of Gehenna, where people offered their own children, their own innocent sons and daughters, and burned them in the fire to worship this false god. This is how bad it's gotten. And recognizing, remember, this is Jeremiah, who's prophesying a generation in advance before the destruction and fall of Jerusalem. And here in Ezekiel 36, this is after that destruction and fall of Jerusalem. So keep this in mind. In chapter 36, it talks about the blessings on Israel. And he says, you, O mountains of Israel, this is chapter 36, verse 8, you shall shoot forth your branches and yield your fruit for my people Israel. They will soon come home. Remember, they're in exile. It's already had the third wave of exile where the temple has been destroyed, the city has been destroyed. And he says, but here's a word. For behold, I am with you and I will turn to you and you shall be tilled and sown and I will multiply men upon you, the whole house of Israel, all of it. The cities shall be inhabited and the waste places rebuilt. Ah, what an incredible word to end on today. For behold, I am for you and I will turn to you. This is the word that we need to hear. You guys, I haven't even touched on new heart, new spirit, which is incredible. One of the most powerful, powerful parts of scripture where the Lord God says through Ezekiel, a new heart I will give you, a new spirit I will put within you. I will take out of your flesh the heart of stone and give you the heart of flesh. I'll put my spirit within you and cause you to walk in my statutes and be careful to observe my ordinances. You shall dwell in the land which I gave to your fathers and you shall be my people and I will be your God. Oh gosh, so good. But also one of the things that we hear is that with that new heart, remember the broken heart of Jeremiah, the deceitful heart of Jeremiah. He's going to talk about the heart again a couple times, but that deceitful heart of Jeremiah that we cannot trust, here the Lord God says, okay, I'm put a new heart within you. And now keep in mind that this is not a new heart that I can trust completely. This is a new heart that will do what? That will cause us to walk in the Lord's statutes and be careful to observe his ordinances. It's not a new heart that I can do whatever I want now. It is a new heart so I can do what I ought. And that is so incredible because without God's grace, none of us can do what we ought. None of us can do the right thing without God's grace. And so here is the promised new heart, the promised new spirit in Ezekiel. And we just thank the Lord for that gift.
And also for that final word, or maybe not the final word, but a word I want to end on. For behold, even in the midst of all this destruction, even in the midst of all this woundedness and faithlessness, even in the midst of our brokenness, for behold, God says, I am for you and I will turn to you. After they've turned away from him, after they've been false, he says, I am for you. And that's what the Lord says to you today. Even in the midst of sin, even in the midst of us living lives that do not honor the Lord, he declares, I am for you and I am with you. I myself am praying for you as well. Please pray for me because it's a long road and it's a great road. It's an incredible road, but it can often be a hard road. So we need each other's prayers. And that's why this community is such a blessing to pray for each other and for me to pray for you and for you to pray for me. My name is Father Mike. I cannot wait to see you tomorrow. God bless.

0: That was day 230 of Bible in a Year with Father Mike Schmitz. And now we'd like to share audio from a video called Love is an Ability with Father Mike from the Ascension Presents YouTube channel.
1: So I don't know if you remember this kind of older movie, but it's been within the last decade, starring my buddy Steve Carell. When I say buddy, I mean I watch him a lot. That's why we're kind of good friends. Anyways, in Dan in Real Life, there's this one great line. Steve Carell is talking to his daughter's boyfriend. And the boy looks at the dad, Steve Carell, and says, love isn't a feeling. It's an ability. And it was one of those actual lines of like, in the middle of this comedy, that was pretty, you know, it was touching, it was sweet. I was like, wow, that's a really good line. Love isn't a feeling, it's an ability. And I think that is so important for us to remember, because so many of us, we think of love as it's simply a feeling. It's simply one of those things that, like, of course I can love. Well, here's the thing. You're made for love. Like, you come from love. You're made to love. Your goal is to enter into love. Your goal is to be a gift of love with your whole life. So love is actually something you're made for, but it's not actually something all of us know how to do, because love isn't just a feeling. It's actually an ability. It's a skill. I don't think we think of that, though. I think we think of love as just like, again, we just kind of blindly do what we feel. I feel passionately about this person, or I feel so strongly about this person that, of course, I'm going to love them well. Well, the reality is that passion, of course, your emotions, is one part of you as a human being. But there's also two other parts, at least. One is the will, the part of you that chooses. The other part is the intellect, the part of you that thinks. And if we allow our love to be directed simply by our passions, by our emotions, that makes no more sense than I heard Dr. Edward Tree. He works for the Augustine Institute out in Denver, and he came here to UMD a couple days ago, and he used this analogy. I thought it was fantastic. He said, what if I was really passionate about flying? I loved airplanes. I loved going up in airplanes. I loved riding airplanes. I loved just kind of like looking at them as they fly by. And someone else came up to me and said, hey, I need to travel from here to there. I say, oh, I'm passionate about airplanes. Let me fly you. Well, do you know anything about airplanes? Well, I know I'm passionate about them. Well, you would never get in an airplane with someone who is simply passionate about flying, but didn't know how to fly, didn't have the skills to fly. In those cases, he said, I wouldn't be free to fly. I'd be free to crash, but I wouldn't be free to fly. Now, with that in mind, the same thing is true when it comes to love. I need skills. It means I need to know how to love. I need to know the right way to love. I need to know what to love. And so one of the ways we need to learn how to love is to know more about what love is. The classical definition is love is willing or choosing the good of the other. So everyone who's watching this right now is in some kind of relationship with somebody. There is somebody in your life that you have the ability to love. You have the opportunity to love. Question I can invite you to ask is, what would that look like? What would you choosing the good of this other person look like? It might not look like you just simply following your feelings or following your passions. It might look like something better, maybe initially more boring, but ultimately way better. Because love is not a feeling, it is an ability. At least that's what that little kid said to Steve Carell. Now I'm gonna believe it. From all of us here at Ascension Presents, my name is Father Mike Schmitz.
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5: Family, a prayer that we pray together is a powerful prayer. 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Today we pray to be the Lord's instruments. Lord, make me an instrument of your peace. Where there is hatred, let me sow love. Where there is injury, let me bring pardon. Where there is doubt, let me plant faith. Where there is despair, let me raise hope. Where there is darkness, let me bear light. Where there is sadness, let me spread joy. O Divine Master, grant that I may not so much seek to be consoled as to console, to be understood as to understand, to be loved as to love. Amen.
6: This is Father Mike Schmitz. Catechism in a Year is next on EWTN, Catholic Radio for the Philippines.
0: 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The catechism used is the Ascension edition of the catechism, which includes the Foundations of Faith approach. You can follow along in any recent version of the Catechism of the Catholic Church. A reading plan and all Catechism in a Year episodes can be found at ascensionpress.com/CIY or on the Ascension app. Today we begin the third pillar of the Catechism, focusing on how we are to live. Father Mike has a conversation with Dr. Mary Healy, and together they discuss morality and the law of God, especially how God's laws are not meant to limit us, but teach us how to live fully as disciples.
6: Hi, my name is Father Mike Schmitz, and you're listening to the Catechism in a Year, where we encounter God's plan of sheer goodness for us, revealed in Scripture and passed down through the tradition of the Catholic faith. The Catechism in a Year is provided by Ascension, who produced and funded this program. In 365 days, we'll read through the Catechism of the Catholic Church, discovering our identity in God's family as we journey together toward our heavenly home. This is day 230, and today we're introducing the third pillar of the Catechism, which is incredible. Gosh, you guys, day 230, amazing. But to help me introduce pillar three, I have a very special guest with me, Dr. Mary Healy. Dr. Healy, welcome. Thank you so much for joining us today.
7: Thank you. Great to be with you.
6: Thank you. Oh my gosh. When we're talking about, okay, who would be able to like adequately introduce the different pillars of the Catechism, this one in particular, I was like, what about Dr. Mary Healy? And they were like, yes. And so I'm so glad.
7: And when I got the message, I was like, me? Why?
6: No, I've known of your work and I've known of your ministry and your work at Sacred Heart Seminary and some other books you've written. In fact, even I think at least one, if not two of your commentaries on Sacred Scripture, I go to regularly. And so I'm so grateful mm-hmm. for everything you've done. But I know who you are. Would you mind introducing yourself to the people who are just joining us on this podcast who might not know?
7: Sure. Well, I grew up in an ordinary Catholic family in Connecticut. We were what you might call Sunday Catholics. We were Catholic at least for an hour a week.
6: Yeah, absolutely.
7: Not much else besides that. Until I was about 12, when my parents each went on a retreat and met Jesus. And they fell in love with Jesus. And I saw the radical change in their life. Yeah. that changed me. And I became attracted to the Lord and to the faith, and began to pursue that through retreats and youth group and things. And then, to make a long story short, it was really when I went to graduate school at Franciscan University of Steubenville that my faith really came alive. I went through what's called a Life in the Spirit seminar.
6: Yeah, absolutely.
7: I got prayer to receive the Holy Spirit. The Lord began to change my life radically. I started to learn what it means to be a disciple of Jesus, to live that on a daily basis. And I also took a course on Scripture. It was a mini course with Father Francis Martin on the Gospel of Mark. And boom, it just exploded Scripture for me. I fell in love with Scripture. I decided eventually that's what I wanted to do with my life. In various ways, I had encountered the Lord. I had experienced the Lord on youth retreats and things. So I knew Jesus was real. I knew that if I wanted to be happy, I needed to be with Him. I needed to be His disciple. And I wasn't really living that when I was in college at Notre Dame. So that's why I decided I have to go there, because I see Jesus alive in the kids on that campus, and I need that.
6: That's amazing. So you had the Lord, but you realized there's more still.
7: Yeah.
6: Like I'm part of the church, and I understand in some ways the articles of the faith, but there's still something even
7: exactly.
6: more. And you know, it's interesting because one of the things that when we talk about morality, this third pillar of the catechism, this, you know, how we live, sometimes I think some people can see it as, okay, now here's the guidelines, or here's the guardrails, here is the, for lack of a better, here's the straitjacket, here's what you can't do.
7: Exactly.
6: As opposed to, no, here's the power to actually live as a disciple. You mentioned happiness. Like, here's the power to actually choose God's will in such a way that actually leads to happiness rather than leads to, I don't know, suffocation or something like that.
7: Right.
6: That's remarkable.
7: You know, as I reread this part of the catechism to prepare for this, I was so struck by how beautiful it is.
6: Oh my gosh, yeah.
7: How joyful it is. How God's whole plan is for our unimaginable happiness beyond anything we can think or ask. God wants us to be happy. And this is all about happiness.
6: Right.
7: And it's so contrary to our normal way of thinking. We think of the commandments as a straitjacket, like you said. But the commandments, even for the understanding of Israel before the New Testament, the commandments are a gift. They actually have a feast day still now called Simchat Torah, the joy of the law, the rejoicing in the law. Like the law of God telling us how we can be fully who we are as He created us to be, how we can be fulfilled. It's sweeter than honey.
6: Yeah, well, even, Lord, how I love your law.
7: It's more precious than gold.
6: Yeah, exactly.
7: Yeah, how I love your law. So I got that again as I read this part of the catechism. This is such a gift from God.
6: Well, as you said that, as you have some experience with it. What would you say? You reread this section. This isn't your first rodeo.
7: Like, right.
6: You've spent some time in the catechism previously. What has been your experience or involvement with
7: the catechism? Well, the funny thing is, you know, when I studied theology for the first time at Steubenville, back when the dinosaurs were roaming the earth, you know, it seems like in the 80s, that was prior to the catechism.
6: Right.
7: And it's hard to imagine now how unclear things seemed to people back then. People had so many questions, like, what does the church actually teach about contraception or about this or that? And nobody had a clear answer, and different priests would say different things. And then when this came out in 1992, and then in English in 94, it was like the dawn was breaking.
6: Yeah.
7: And all of a sudden there was clarity, and it was presented in such a beautifully systematic way, and people could go there and you could look in the index and you could say, oh, okay, this is what the church teaches. And even if so-and-so is saying something different, he's incorrect, because this is what the church teaches. So it was really an experience of light. But I do remember at the time that there were a lot of theologians who complained that the catechism, for instance, didn't quote the latest theologians and the latest theological theories, some of which were kind of dissenting from the church, that it only quoted saints. Like, why are you only including quotes from saints in here?
6: But of course, councils, and that's it. Yeah, as opposed to the most recent.
7: Right. And the saints are the ones who, they're the best interpreters of the teaching of the church, because they're living it and they're showing how life-giving and joyful it is. So I experienced that, and then I had the privilege of meeting Cardinal Schönborn, who was the, as a young priest, he was the editor of the catechism.
6: Of the whole thing.
7: Yeah. He put the whole thing together. So when I was studying in Austria in the late 90s, he was the chancellor of the institute where I studied and got to meet him. And he gave a talk on the catechism. And he explained something that really struck me, has struck me ever since. He said, the first two pillars, the creed and the sacraments, they're about what God has done for us. The creed is all about who God is and what it means that he sent his son to die for us and he sent the Holy Spirit. And then the sacraments, how God shares his own divine life with us, how he empowers us, how he fills us with the Holy Spirit. It's all God's gift. The second two pillars are what we do in response. But it's structured that way for a reason. He said, God's gift is always first.
6: Right, he initiates.
7: God initiates. Yeah. It's always his sheer goodness, his generosity poured out for us. And everything that we're called to do is in a thankful, loving response to that. It's not our effort. You know, that idea that is white knuckle Christianity, you know, it's all about me striving to be holy, striving to be a good Catholic. No, that has nothing to do with what the Lord is actually revealing to us through Scripture and the Catechism.
6: And that's so fascinating too, because as we are talking about this, here's, you know, how we live, what we do, morality. Sometimes that's our experience of it. Is that white knuckle Christianity, or our experience is like, okay, I'm not sure, especially for people who have been going with us for 229 days, here's day 230. It's like, okay, up to this point, I could just kind of not just receive, but I kind of just can receive, give me some information. But we've been talking about this ever since the very first day of the catechism has been, well, this is information, but it's more about transformation. It's about data, but really about conversion. And so as we launch into this third pillar, I would just ask, what are some of the kind of the major themes, or what can how can people prepare for this next step into the third pillar?
7: Well, I would say this is where it really gets down to brass tacks. In the first two pillars, you could agree, you could say, I believe that. Okay, yeah. I'm a Catholic, I've been taught all that, I agree. But here it comes down to your daily choices. Like, do I really believe what I say I believe?
6: Right.
7: One of the tragedies of our time is that there are people who profess to be good Catholics, good Christians, who are acting in ways diametrically opposed to God's revelation and the teaching of the church, which confuses so many people. But the reality is faith lived. So here in this pillar of the catechism, people are going to be confronted with challenging questions and God's demand, what God demands of us. And that can cause us to bristle sometimes. And I would even say, if you're not being challenged by this part of the catechism, you're not getting it.
6: You're not paying attention.
7: You know, you're not paying attention.
6: It's like, get yourself ready for the challenge.
7: Yeah, get yourself.
6: One of the things you're saying.
7: Get yourself ready for the challenge. Like, buckle up.
6: Right.
7: But it is such a good challenge.
6: Right. How is this section organized as far as, like, you know, I always picture someone who's just listening. They don't have the book in front of them. Like, what's the lay of the land?
7: Okay. The basic lay of the land is that the first section is our vocation, life in the Holy Spirit. So that kind of puts everything on the foundation of, you know, why are we called by God to live out these commandments, the Ten Commandments? That's the second section. Mm-hmm. The first section is, what is our calling? Life in the Spirit. And what really struck me in that part is that everything that God asks us to do is given to us as a gift by his power in us. So, like, if a lot of people think the Christian life is all about WWJD. You know that expression, right?
6: What would Jesus do? Yeah.
7: So, you know, how can we look back at our dearly departed founder of our religion and see how he modeled the ways to be kind to people, love God, love your neighbor, all of that. Okay, all that's true. Mm-hmm. We want Jesus to be our model. But that's not the full Christian life. It's not what would Jesus do. It's what is Jesus doing in me now?
6: Right now. Right
7: and
6: now.
7: What is Jesus asking of me now? And what he asks, he empowers.
6: Right.
7: He never

0: gives us a commandment that he doesn't empower us by the Holy Spirit to carry out. And the more challenging it is for our flesh, and some of the commandments really, they cut against our flesh. They hurt, you know?
1: It's not what I want to do.
0: It's not what
1: exactly.
0: I want to do. But when we give God our little yes, our weak little hesitating little yes, he comes through.
1: Wow.
0: I've seen it in my own life in so many ways.
1: Jesus didn't come to give us more rules to follow. He came to give us a new heart. And that new ethos, the ethos being that inner world that either attracts us to something or repels us from something, that the Holy power of the Holy Spirit, this encounter with Jesus, changes it us internally so that, okay, I do want to do the Father's will. And the idea of saying no to God is becomes more and more repellent.
0: Yeah, exactly.
1: And so, not that it's automatically easy, and concupiscence still, right? That distorted attraction to evil is still abides in our human hearts, but here's this grace. We're not left orphans, and we're not left alone or powerless to be
0: a
1: able
0: new
1: to.
0: Heart.
1: Yeah, a new heart.
0: An analogy that I like to use is if you think of a mother saying to her 2-year-old, "Sammy, come here right now," and he has concupiscence, he has the flesh, he has the disordered desire. So what's his immediate response? He runs in the other direction, right? That's human beings under the old law.
1: Right.
0: We don't like the law. It chafes against what we want. We want our will, right? So we run in the other direction sometimes when God says, do this or don't do this. But then imagine the mom holds out a chocolate ice cream cone with colored sprinkles on the top. And she says, "Sammy, come here." Before the words are even out of her mouth, he is coming in this direction. He is drawn from within. He is attracted to the good. That's the new heart. That's living under the new law. And like you said, it's not like it happens automatically or easily right away, but we do have this new desire from the deepest part of our being to love God and do what he wills that is a power greater than ourselves, and it becomes gradually a power greater than our earthly desires. Wow.
1: And that sounds like something that hopefully everyone who's gotten to day 230 right now is something that's what we want. Like I want that, but I know that, as you mentioned, there are some prickly or there are some thorny issues, or just even, we talked about this before, but like there are some, there could be some stumbling blocks that people could encounter. And so if you have any thoughts on what could some of those stumbling blocks, just kind of get them out there. We're going to name them. Of course, we're going to read the whole catechism. So it's not like we're going to skip over them. Mm-hmm. But like even launching into this next pillar, if we just name them, sometimes it can be helpful, for people. And
0: sure.
1: What can they expect?
0: Yeah. I think the areas dealing with sexual morality, for example.
1: Right. Kind of like the elephant in the room.
0: Yeah. Because what God reveals, what the gospel teaches, what Jesus teaches is so contrary to what the world is teaching right now. So that's a tough area for people.
1: Because it's not only counter the flesh, inside of, but it's also countercultural.
0: Yes.
1: That we don't live in a culture that what you read in the catechism or in the scripture is going to be
0: applauded validated by the culture. Yeah. No,
1: it's just
0: quite the
1: like
0: contrary.
1: And also sometimes even not just disdained or not just dismissed, but hated.
0: Yeah.
1: And
0: good
1: that,
0: is called evil and evil is called good. Yeah. So when we get to those parts of the catechism, I think one really good thing to do is take time to look Jesus in the eyes in your prayer. Like the Samaritan woman, he had this incredible conversation with a Samaritan woman at a well in the Gospel of John, chapter 4. And in the midst of the conversation, he basically rips open her heart. he says, "You've had 5 husbands, and now you're living with another guy who's not your husband." So she's got a history of brokenness, a history of living outside of God's will. But she's looking into his eyes, and she sees no condemnation.
1: Right.
0: She sees fierce love. She sees a love from a man like she has never seen before. And she knows that she's known and understood in the very depths of her being. And it changes her whole heart, and it enables her to leave behind her old life, symbolized by she leaves behind her water jug And she runs into the town and tells everybody about Jesus.
1: Right.
0: She's a new woman. The shame on
1: come
0: her face
1: see the
0: is
1: one
0: gone.
1: Who's told me everything about myself.
0: Yeah. Yeah. And she can say that.
1: Right.
0: Like, she doesn't care.
1: Right. Because
0: like,
1: in

0: In the gaze of Jesus, there's no room for pride and there's no room for shame.
1: That's right. And also to hear his voice, mm-hmm. listen for his voice, because it's the voice of the good shepherd. It's the voice who calls you to greatness. It's the voice of a love who loves you exactly as you are, but too much to leave you there,
0: right.
1: who is calling you to be fully who you were created to be, calling you to become who he has made you to be. And it's a voice of love, of gentleness, of patience with your weaknesses, but a voice continually calling you on. So we have to learn to be in silence sometimes and hear that voice. And it will change the way we approach God's commandments that we hear in this pillar of the catechism.
0: That makes sense, to hear the Lord's voice. And to differentiate, I remember hearing people describe this, and it's borne out, you know, I've been trying to communicate this too, is when the Holy Spirit or when the Lord's voice speaks to us, there can be a conviction. And that conviction is, here's where I've failed to live up to this. Here's why I've said no to the Lord. And so I'm guilty, but it's a conviction that leads to hope, a conviction that leads to humility, a conviction that leads to conversion, as opposed to the accuser who accuses us. And I feel awful and I feel horrible. I can't believe I did that. I'm self-condemnation. It's an accusation that leads to condemnation.
1: Yeah, exactly.
0: And you can tell by the fruit.
1: They sound so different. They feel so different.
0: Right.
1: I remember it took me a while. I mean, I still don't discern between them all the time, but yeah, the voice of the accuser always makes you feel terrible.
0: Right.
1: Makes you feel like a loser.
0: And
1: leaves you there just accusing you. You're such a jerk. How come you couldn't do any better?
0: Right.
1: You know, but the voice of Jesus through the Holy Spirit, it may convict, it may pierce to the heart. It cuts between soul and spirit, between bone and marrow, you know, but it never brings condemnation. Yeah. It brings this freedom. If you're willing to say, okay,
0: unless you want to run from it, in which case,
1: if you want to run from it,
0: otherwise you have that double conviction of I'm convicted in the area of sin, but I'm also convicted in the area of grace.
1: Yeah,
0: I'm convicted
1: exactly.
0: by
1: the
0: ugliness of sin, and I'm convicted by the power and beauty of his love in the midst of that.
1: It's paradoxical how it can happen in the very same moment.
0: Are there any other things about some major themes or some things, stumbling blocks, or just things to pay attention to before we kind of talk more specifics about the first section and second section of this third pillar?
1: I think one thing to pay attention to is what it says about conscience.
0: Okay.
1: Because there's tremendous misunderstanding of conscience today.
0: I think the theme today is to misunderstanding.
1: I think
0: we
1: so.
0: We don't get this.
1: Yeah. It's used to kind of excuse and cover up for basically ignoring parts of God's revelation.
0: How would people do that? Or what have you seen?
1: I've seen people claim their conscience. I was acting according to my conscience.
0: Okay.
1: But what the catechism makes so clear is that we have a solemn obligation to form our conscience. And if we're acting according to a malformed conscience because we haven't taken the trouble to discover what God reveals, what the gospel teaches, what the church teaches, then we can still be culpable for doing something out of a malformed conscience. So conscience does not mean simply, you know, I'll decide what I think is the best thing to do for me. Conscience is the voice of God in the depths of our hearts. And we have to be able to listen to the voice of God clearly. And to do that, that's why we need this, right?
0: Right. What you're saying, it reminds me of something has come up a couple times in the catechism so far, when there's those challenging areas where it's, okay, this reveals the degree to which I have, degree to which I'm docile, or that sense of openness to being taught. So I can go through this. Take it or leave it. Here's some, I'll take this one. I like that one. Oh, that's really good. But the other thing, I don't want to do this, as opposed to that sense of, okay, Lord, guide me. If this is your truth, not if, since this is your truth, I need you to teach me. I think that is, as a disposition moving forward, is going to be critical, or else this is just going to be a really, really painful next however many hundred days
1: true.
0: Or whatever it is.
1: That's true. Wow. Yeah, we have to be like children of the Heavenly Father who trust him. He made us after all.
0: And
1: he knows what's for our happiness.
0: Mm-hmm. So as we jump into that first section on how we live this, the high call, the life in the Spirit, some of the things we're talking about is even just this integration of these first two pillars, the creed and the sacraments, And then now here's the moral life. And if you have any thoughts on that, what is the key for that integration?
1: I would say the key is the Holy Spirit, who the third person of the Trinity, given to us in baptism and in confirmation. And the whole of the Christian life is basically a life in partnership with the Holy Spirit, where the power comes from Him. I mean, it was such a revolution in my life when I experienced that, when I basically handed over my life to Jesus. I basically said, I'm yours from now on. I get out of the driver's seat. I let you get in the driver's seat of my life. Fill me with your Holy Spirit. And from that point on, it's more like I'm going along for the ride. It's not that I don't struggle. I mean, I still struggle just as much, but it's His power in me. It's not my power. It's the Holy Spirit in me conforming me to Jesus by His power, which is unlimited.
0: If someone's listening to this right now and they're thinking, well, that's what I want, as we tomorrow start reading from this third pillar, and that's what I want, how would they take that step? Again, in the most simple of forms, they're like, well, it sounds great, Dr. Healy, when you said it, and you went to Steubenville, and so of course that happened there. Like, how do I do this? I'm just listening to this in my car or wherever I am right now.
1: Yeah.
0: Is it possible to say fully yes to that surrender?
1: Yeah. I would say pull the car over if you can. Or at night, kneel before your bed and just say a very simple prayer, handing over your life to Jesus. You can just say, Lord, I give you all my flaws, my sins, my past, present, and future, all my gifts, my assets, my talents, everything. I write you a blank check, Jesus.
0: So it's not complicated.
1: It's not complicated.
0: Dr. Healy, thank you so much. As we always let everyone know who joins us, please know I am praying for you. Please pray for me. My name is Father Mike, and I cannot wait to see you tomorrow. God bless.
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4: The Immaculate Heart of Mary signifies the great purity and the love of the heart of the Blessed Virgin Mary for God. 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
6: Prayer changes everything. We read in sacred scripture that when we come to God in prayer, He changes our lot. It isn't so much that the circumstances change. It is that we change, and therefore we see the circumstances differently. Prayer does everything for us. It is indeed the air that fills our soul, just as the oxygen fills our lungs. We can't do without prayer. To do without prayer means we languish and we die. God wants us to have life and to have it to the full.
7: Hi, I'm Doug Keck. This is an EWTN Bookmark Brief, speaking with author Robert McNamara about his book, The Personalism of Edith Stein, a synthesis of Thomism and Phenomenology, published by Catholic University of America Press and naturally available through our EWTN religious catalog. Okay, Robert, tell me, what is important about the personalism of Edith Stein for the average Catholic to understand?
8: Well, isn't it most interesting to explore what it is to be a human person made to the image of God? And how better to do it than through the eyes of St. Edith Stein and St. Thomas Aquinas, two stalwarts of the Catholic Christian philosophical tradition. They give us a wonderful perspective on what it means to be human, what it means to be a person, and how to live that out with integrity.
7: Okay, well, thank you very much, Robert McNamara, the book, The Personalism of Edith Stein, a synthesis of Thomism and Phenomenology, again, available through our catalog. I'm Doug Keck. This has been a Bookmark Brief. Thanks for stopping by. We hope to see you next time.
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12: 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If you are texting us today, please be sure to include your first name, where you're calling from, how you're listening to us, and your brief question. Message and data rates may apply. Also, outside North America, if you're listening to us, please dial 1 and then 205-271-2985, and you can always send us an email, ctc@ewtn.com. Pedro Quiles, our excellent producer. Rich Jesse handling phone screening today. Ace McKay is on social media. I'm Tom Price, along with Dr. David Anders.
3: Tom, how are you today?
12: I'm good. How are you?
3: Doing decent, thank you.
12: You seem a little subdued. Are you subdued?
3: I'm probably, but I'm just sitting here thinking about one of our upcoming questions, that's all.
12: Looking forward to that. We're going to begin here with a question from Diana, who says, why are certain people, or let me rephrase that, why are people certain that they know God exists or doesn't exist when there's not conclusive evidence for either side?
3: Yeah, thanks. I really appreciate the question. So I want to break this down. This is actually why I was looking subdued. I was thinking about
12: thought,
3: this question.
12: Yeah.
3: I'm going to break this down into a couple component parts and discuss them separately. So let's talk about the idea of evidence for God's existence. Okay, first of all, Catholic faith thinks that there is conclusive evidence for God's existence. However, to say that something exists is not to say very much about it. I mean, think by analogy, if say you and I were looking out over a field, and over the hilltop here comes an object sort of moving, and presumably on two legs, and we said, well, somebody's coming this way. Well, who's coming this way? Well, I don't know, but it's somebody. It's they're walking on two legs, and there aren't a lot of other bipedal primates in the neighborhood. So
12: it sounds like a Monty Python
3: movie.
12: Yeah,
3: so it's likely to be a human being.
12: Okay.
3: So some human is coming over the hill. Who is it? I got no idea.
12: Okay.
3: All right, okay. Well, I could have a fair degree of rational certainty that there's something there, roughly humanoid in shape,
12: yeah,
3: but I don't know what it is, okay? And when the Church says there's evidence for God's existence, it doesn't say there's conclusive evidence for everything Catholics believe about God. It just says that God exists. And by God here, you have to really reduce your conception of what the word God is indicating. It really just means where the buck stops.
12: Okay.
3: For purposes of this discussion, the word God is almost synonymous with first calls, right? And when St. Thomas argues for the existence of God, he says, you know, does God exist? What he says is, and I'm going to grossly simplify his argument, stuff happens, it makes other stuff happen, which makes

0: the stuff happen. And you can't keep the chain of stuff causing stuff happening going backwards in time or backwards causally ad infinitum. There has to be some place where the buck stops. And
1: sure,
0: that's just what everybody means by God. That's what he says. Well, that doesn't really tell you if God is a flying spaghetti monster, or God is an abstract idea, or, you know, God is a giant computer from outer space. It really doesn't tell you anything about God other than there's something at the back of all this that functions as a rational explanation, right?
1: Okay.
0: There are people who say, no, that doesn't work, Anders, that doesn't work. How do you know there's not just an infinite regress? Well, I mean, you can say that, you can assert that, right? There's no good reason to think that, because everything else in our experience, every kind of rational explanation that we give, has a sufficient reason. And so to sort of arbitrarily assert there just doesn't have to be a reason is to kind of destroy the whole order of rational explanation. I mean, you can bite that bullet and say so, but it doesn't make it true, right? So that's the kind of knowledge of God that the church says, yeah, we can have rational certainty in that existence. But the church says a lot of other things about God, like that God is loving, for example, or that God is triune, or that the second person of the Trinity became incarnate in Jesus Christ. The church doesn't say that those things can be demonstrated rationally, but it does say that people can be subjectively certain of them. In other words, it suggests that believers ought to have a level of subjective certainty that surpasses the evidence. There can be all kinds of reasons for that. So, you know, a child can be subjectively certain of something on the testimony of their parents or someone that they trust. They couldn't reduce that to a philosophical demonstration. But they're not wrong to have that level of subjective certainty, even though they might, in this case, be mistaken about some outcome. It's not irrational to have a high degree of subjective certainty based on testimony. Something similar holds with the doctrine of faith, right? People can have a high degree of subjective certainty for reasons other than rational demonstration. And it doesn't rise to the level of knowledge. It's what we call faith. But it's still something that one can reasonably build one's life on. I'll give you an example of what I'm talking about. I can't prove to you that God is benevolent. I can't. Or that love is the highest virtue. Now, I believe these things as Christians, but I can't demonstrate them in a laboratory. But I can tell you that there are very good reasons to want to live in a universe where God is benevolent and love is the highest value. Right? Humanly, existential reasons.
1: Sure, sure.
0: Those are motives for the act of faith. And there are other motives for the act of faith. The church gives a whole slew of what they call motives of credibility that can make an act of faith rational, warranted, without being demonstratively certain. And if you take away faith in God, it doesn't take away the tendency of people to be irrationally convinced of things that they are not rationally warranted for holding. Right? People hold all kinds of crazy ideas. Conspiracy theories, false myths, whatever they might be, that wreak havoc with human lives and society, and they're very subjectively certain of them, even though they're not rationally warranted.
1: Fascinating. Diana, good job. You gave David a lot of extra food for thought there to kind of sort things out. Appreciate that email. If you would like to send us an email for a future show, the address is ctc@ewtn.com. ctc@ewtn.com. 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
2: Christ is the answer with Father John Ricardo.
3: You know, maybe we need to ask ourselves, do we really know Jesus? Maybe another way to ask that would be, how familiar are you with the Gospels? When I was living in D.C., I was on the plane taking a late flight home, sitting next to a young girl. She was probably 16, 17. I had my collar on, and we got talking, and she said somehow in the course of the conversation, she acknowledged that she was running away from home and was in the midst of an awful lot of difficulties that were going on. Her story seemed to be remarkably akin to the story of the prodigal son, which we just heard this past Sunday at Mass, huh? And so

0: of thy womb, Jesus. Holy Mary, Mother of God, pray for us sinners, now and at the hour of our death. Amen.
1: It's called a Communion with Dr. David Anders here on EWTN. 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We're going to get to the phones in just a moment here. One more email before we get to the phones. This is from Marlon. Who are some of the Protestants who claim that the word imputed was never mentioned by St. Paul when talking about Abraham's faith?
2: Okay, who were Protestants that argued that imputed was never mentioned when talking about Abraham's faith?
1: Right.
2: So we're really down in the weeds here in terms of pedantic detail. So the concept of imputation is a key concept in Protestant theology. And the idea behind imputation is that God accepts sinners by faith alone by regarding them as righteous for Jesus' sake. So they may in fact be sinful, but God looks at them as if they were righteous because he, here's the key word, imputes Christ's righteousness to them, counting Jesus' righteousness as if it were their own. That's the key concept. There are passages in St. Paul where he talks about the non-imputation of sins. That's something that the Catholic Church also believes takes place. When we are forgiven, God does not count our sins against us, our past sins, so he doesn't impute them. But there's nothing in the text of Scripture that says that God positively imputes the righteousness of Christ to us. On the contrary, Scripture says that God transforms us so that we become actually righteous, like empirically righteous, and he's able to regard us as righteous because the grace of Christ has transformed us, changed us. So it's infused righteousness, not imputed. Now, you know, the way you frame the question is highly particular. The way I'm going to answer it may not get at what you're asking, but I'll do the best I can. There is a school of Protestant biblical scholarship that takes issue with the traditional Protestant language of imputation. It's called the New Perspectives on Paul. The New Perspectives on Paul. Some of the key names would be N.T. Wright, Christer Stendahl, James Dunn. There are Matthew J. Thomas, who I think actually is a Catholic, is in that school. There are a couple of Jewish New Testament scholars that have also jumped on this bandwagon.
1: Really?
2: Students of Christer Stendahl, in fact. So it's become quite a meaningful subculture of Protestant scholarship. It's helped a lot of people to the Catholic faith, quite honestly, myself being one of them.
1: Marlon, thanks so much for your email. Just got a text from Frank in Omaha, listening to us on YouTube. Frank says, as a new convert from Lutheranism, I'm trying to get used to praying to the saints. From a practical standpoint, how do I ask them to take my individual prayers to God? And then, do I ask them to thank God for me?
2: Yeah, thanks. So I love the question. It's kind of adorable, actually.
1: It is.
2: You know? So you don't need to think of the saints like, you know, if you have a kind of anthropomorphic picture of God in your mind, you know, God's kind of pacing back and forth in his antechamber or whatever, and the saints knock at the door and say, hey, you know, Tom says hello. By the way, he wants you to heal his bum knee, and thank you. You know, that kind of image of the intercession is, I mean, you could do that, I suppose, and there wouldn't be anything wrong with it, but it's not really characteristic of the language of Catholic devotional prayer, right? And I think it would be a bit overblown. It would also maybe kind of imply a sort of an overly personalistic and anthropomorphic conception of God, right? What we in practice do when we pray to the saints is just say, St. Augustine, pray for me.
1: Yeah.
2: And sometimes we just cut to the chase and say, help!
1: Yes, indeed. Know? Appreciate that, Marlon. Thanks so much for your email. Actually, that came from Frank in Omaha. Glad that you're listening to us today. If you're ready now, let's go to the phones at 833-288-EWTN. Beginning today with Angelina in New Jersey, watching us on EWTN television. Hi, Angelina. What's on your mind today?
3: Yes, hi.

0: Can you hear me?
1: Yes, go right ahead.
0: Okay. Thank you for taking my call. I wanted to ask the question. When Father, he comes to where I live. I live in assisted living. I wanted to know, when I tell him my sins, he says to me, your sins are forgiven. Now, I always thought they have to say, I absolve you of your sins. Now, I went through a life of very bad abuse, and for over half my life, I'm 82 years old, and if I have to go through all my sins again and, really confess them again, I don't know if I can remember them all. I'm the only one that remembers.
2: Yeah, thank you so much. I really appreciate the question. I'm so sorry. I'm so sorry for the burden that you're carrying here, and our prayers will go with you. So when it comes to the theology of the sacrament, a priest in the Roman Rite of the Church is supposed to say the words, I absolve you of your sins. He is supposed to say those words. Now, in terms of, do you have to go confess everything you've ever confessed before again, even if you can't remember it. First of all, I'm assuming that this particular priest is probably not the first confession you've ever made, right?
1: probably
2: and you've probably covered a lot of the ground before this guy, and you certainly wouldn't need to go over that again. With respect to not remembering, that's okay. You're not required to remember. That's the thing. You only confess the stuff that you're aware of. Now, you also mentioned that you had some pretty hard experiences. Now, it is not unusual for people who have suffered traumatic events to imagine that they're responsible for the traumatic events, to think that I must have done something bad and this is why these bad things happened to me. And I want to assure you, that's not the case. If people mistreated you, you're not responsible for their mistreatment. You're not obligated to confess other people's abuse of you as if you had done something wrong. And if they coerced you psychologically or, just however, you're a small child or a young woman and somebody kind of has you under their thumb and they're psychologically manipulating you, that again, that also diminishes your moral responsibility potentially to the vanishing point, right? Because you're really only morally responsible for what you understand well to be gravely wrong and acting freely and not under compulsion. And if you're coming out of a situation of abuse and manipulation, I guarantee you, you're not acting freely and without compulsion, right?
1: Right.
2: So, I'm more worried that this priest is not following the prescribed formula of absolution, and somebody ought to let him know and let the bishop know and, get another priest in there. But in terms of your own conscience before God, the things that you're concerned about, I don't think you need to worry about them, right? And what I really wish we could do is I'd love for you to go to a confessor who understands the church's teaching and tell him what you just told me,
1: Well, she's in assisted living, so that may not be possible.
2: Well, we can call the parish, or somebody who's an advocate for her can call the parish and raise this as an issue. I mean, the parish is obligated to provide pastoral care to the nursing home, and if someone's not doing their job, then some ordinary or responsible person needs to be made aware of that.
1: Angelina, is that helpful for you, dear?
0: It is. I just wanted to know, but am I forgiven for those sins, even though it was him? It's wrong.
2: Okay, so if you go to confession and the priest does not in fact absolve you, it doesn't mean that God has got a grudge against you. All right? And there is an allowance in Catholic theology for making an act of contrition, perfect contrition, to be reconciled to God even in the absence of a valid confession. It's pretty clear to me that you're contrite. Right? It's also pretty clear to me that you've made no effort to withhold these sins from the confessional. The fault is not yours, it's the priest's.
1: Right, exactly. Angelina, thanks so much for your call today from New Jersey. And that opens up a line for you right now at 833-288-EWTN. If you have a question for Dr. David Anders, you can call or text 833-288-3986. Here's an email we received from Brent, kind of a high-end question here, David. How do I reconcile the non-stable

0: non-eternal nature of forms, like in evolution, how do I reconcile this with providence?
1: Oh, yeah. Thanks. I really appreciate the question. So the doctrine of providence just teaches that God's in control of human history. Or actually, natural history. He's in control of history, the passage of time. It unfolds according to his purposes. Nothing in the doctrine of providence says, nothing in the doctrine of providence commits the Catholic to holding any particular metaphysical or ontological theory about matter. Right?
0: Okay.
1: So what you're saying is, hey, if we have this evolution of species and speciation takes place gradually and so forth, and so there's no constant, you know, form of whatever, you know, yeah, dog, cat, tree, and these categories are fluid. So, right now, as a Catholic philosopher, I don't think that follows. Like, I do think you can have realistic metaphysics and hold to a normative concept of form or essence, even with evolution. And, you know, I would point you to some resources like Austriano Nicanor Austriaco, the priest Nicanor Austriaco's website, Theistic Evolution. He is a Thomist and a Dominican theologian and a biologist. And so there are people who deal with the metaphysics of evolution and whether it can be read within a Thomistic framework. But, like, you know, as Pope John Paul II said in Fides et Ratio, St. Thomas is a model for Christian philosophers. He's not the normative Catholic philosopher. Like, you do not have to actually be a Thomist. Shocking. Someone in EWTN just say that? You don't actually have to be a Thomist? No, you don't actually have to be a Thomist, right, to be a Catholic. And there's a whole host of theories you can hold about being and about essences and about forms and about epistemology and still be an Orthodox Catholic. But I do think you can make a case for metaphysical realism, even given the doctrines of evolution. But again, whatever the metaphysics turns out to be, whatever the biological reality turns out to be, providence just says, whatever it is, God was in control of it.
0: Well, very good. And Brent, thank you so much for your question. Call to Communion here on EWTN. 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You can call or text 833-288-3986. David, here is a topic that comes up in music and in film. This is from Ramon, who says, is selling your soul to the devil real?
1: Well, I don't plan on finding out.
0: Okay? Good. Good.
1: So, you know, it's not yours to sell.
0: Ah.
1: It's not yours to sell. It's not the devil's to buy. You know, this is a black market transaction, and wouldn't hold up in any civil or divine court. God does not validate from heaven any kind of transaction that somebody wants to make with evil. Right now, you know, whether some singular individual might attempt such a transaction, I'm sure historically that's probably taken place. Somebody's probably tried to pull that off. But it'd be a party of one, right? Because, like, Satan's not bound by the law of contract. He has absolutely no ethics or principles whatsoever. I mean, he would clearly manipulate a human for his own purposes into the human's destruction. Yeah. But he's not going to honor the terms of a contract, nor is God going to validate such a thing. So if somebody in their febrile imagination tried to come up with such a transaction, it would be a really dumb thing to do, but nothing from which God couldn't save them and nothing to which Satan would obligate himself. Satan obligates himself to one thing only, and that is Satan.
0: Ramon, thanks so much for your email. Here is Lynn now in Blairsville, Georgia. Lynn is listening to us on Sirius XM, channel 130. Hey, Lynn, what's on your mind today?
2: Yes. I wanted to know why in John 1:1 is the Son referred to as the Word?
1: Thank you so much. Appreciate the question. Probably, because in late antiquity and first century philosophy, and Stoic philosophy in particular, the concept of logos, that's the Greek word logos, had a range of meanings, but it came to be associated with the principle of rationality that undergirds both the physical universe and human cognition, right? So it was a common theory that you know, the world is a rational and ordered place. There's a principle

0: that can account for that reason, and that human consciousness partakes of that principle of rationality, and this is called the logos. And what St. John seems to have done is borrow a concept from Stoic philosophy and say, Jesus Christ just is that principle undergirding the universe and human consciousness whereby all things are held together. Now, you go on to read something like the book of Colossians, and it says pretty much explicitly, yeah, Jesus is the thing that holds it all together. Right? I mean, it makes it very, very, very explicit, right? And you get that sort of intimations of that in other New Testament books as well. But that seems to be what's going on.
1: Interesting use of the word word, right?
0: Well, we don't have an English equivalent of the Stoic concept of logos, right? We have a lot of derivatives in the English language, but like logic, for example, derives from that word. Uh-huh. Anytime you get ology, you know, and we have lots of words that end in ology.
1: Sure.
0: It's hearkening back to the Greek concept of logos, so, you know, the rational principle behind blah, blah, blah, whatever it might be.
1: Lynn, thanks so much for your call from Blairsville, Georgia. In a moment, we're going to get back to the phones and talk with Bill in Weston, Ohio. And we'll also get a text here from Sarah. And lines are still open for you at 833-288-EWTN. If you have a question for Dr. David Anders, 833-288-3986. 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Do stay with us.
2: Hello, friends, and welcome to this edition of The Crux of the Matter. I'm Father Wade Menezes of the Fathers of Mercy. Today, I'd like to talk briefly about the benefits to be gained from a worthily received, frequent, and devout confession. Although it is true that the Church's canon law requires confession of our sins at least once a year, this is also one of the precepts of the Church, just as noble is the Church's time-honored tradition of confessing one's sins at least once a month. Whether confessing mortal or venial sins, the benefits to be gained from a frequent confession are many. For example, apart from the obvious effect of being forgiven of one's sins, frequent confession brings with it a purification of conscience. In the soul, grace is increased. The will is strengthened. Self-knowledge is increased. More rapid growth in virtue takes place. Humility grows. Bad habits are assisted in being overcome. A spirit of mediocrity is assisted in being overcome, and greater self-control is achieved in one's daily life. Indeed, friends, frequent confession helps us to advance in the spiritual life and to be more faithful to our daily duty, regardless of what one's vocation might be, whether single, married, or a consecrated bishop, priest, deacon, or vowed religious. Remember, just as unchecked everyday faults and weaknesses can lead one to commit venial sin, so can unchecked venial sin lead one into mortal sin. St. Augustine, the great doctor of the Church, sums up this truth when he states, "While he is in the flesh, a man cannot help at least having some light sins. But if you call them light when you weigh them, tremble then when you count them. For a number of light objects makes a great heavy mass. A number of drops fill a river, and a number of grains makes a heap. What then is our hope? Above all, confession." This is the crux of the matter. God bless you, and thanks for joining us.
1: 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That is 107.3 FM, serving Kailua, Kona, Hawaii for 9 years. Very glad to be on the air there in Hawaii. Congratulations to Kathy Warren at KFIP Radio from your friends here at EWTN. All right, back to it now for Bill in Weston, Ohio, listening on the great Annunciation Radio. Hey there, Bill, what's on your mind today?
3: Dr. Anders, I was hoping you could explain Romans 11:32.
0: Yeah, thank you. So it says that God bound everyone over to disobedience so that he might have mercy on all of them. Oh my gosh, that sounds pretty stark, doesn't
1: it? Yeah,
0: it
1: does.
0: So what you have to understand, that the entire book of Romans from start to finish, from chapter 1 to 16, is really only about one question, and that is, what is the relationship of Jewish people who have the law of Moses and follow Moses' code.
1: Yeah.
0: What's the relationship?

0: of those people to Gentiles who believe in Christ. That's all Paul cares about, right? And the book of Romans has been read in many other ways that really depart from his singular question. I mean, he puts it to us plainly in chapter 2 when he says, look, this is the question. Is God the God of Jews only or of Gentiles too? And of course, he's the God of Gentiles too. And so if Gentiles also belong to God, on what basis are they reconciled? And then Paul says, well, are they reconciled to God the same way Jews are? Like, do they have to approach God through the law and the covenants that Jews have to follow? Do they have to circumcise themselves and follow the laws of Kashrut and follow the Jewish Sabbath and the calendar and all that? And Paul says, no, they don't. And part of his argument is that, in fact, even with the Jews, the possession of the Mosaic Code did not, in fact, make them righteous. And so he has an extended argument for just because I give you a law doesn't guarantee that you'll follow it.
1: Yeah.
0: Right? And I mean, I've often used the illustration on the show. And if I don't know that the code of Alabama is all that stellar, but like, you know, that's where I live. If I printed off a copy of the state code and I dropped it in your lap and said, here, do this, you know, it wouldn't necessarily result in you becoming a righteous person. Even if you pulled it off, it wouldn't necessarily make you a righteous person. I got some questions about the Alabama Code, to be honest with you. But he says, look, you know, they don't do it, right? They're not actually keeping every jot and tittle of the Mosaic Code. It's not effectively making them righteous. And even those that keep the sort of ceremonial and external commands, like circumcision and and the calendar of stuff, their hearts may not be with God, right? When it's ultimately about loving God and loving neighbor. So what Paul argues is what you really need is you really need a change of heart. Guess how that happens? That happens through the gift of the Holy Spirit and comes by faith. Now, he goes on to argue, okay, so if it's by faith and it's by this gift of the Spirit that changes our hearts, what good then is the Mosaic Law? Like, why the Mosaic? Like, why the whole thing? And Paul's argument here and in Galatians is that it has a purpose. It has a purpose that the dispensation of Israel and the call of Abraham is ultimately aimed at the reconciliation of the whole world, that these are the words of God. These are the covenants and promises of God to which he will be faithful. He will be faithful to Abraham and his descendants, from whom the Christ himself is born, right? And so it is specifically to the God of Abraham, to the God of Israel, to whom Gentiles will be reconciled, about whom they learn through the oracles of God, namely the Old Testament, right? So the church continues to use the Old Testament. I mean, we read it in Mass all the time. Right, it's part of the canon of the Bible.
1: Sure.
0: We don't jettison Moses. We don't jettison the Law and the Prophets. We just think that sort of meticulous adherence to the rituals and prescriptions of the Mosaic Code are not what's ultimately going to make us saved. But they do teach us about God and His character and the unfolding of divine history and so forth, and ultimately about the Christ.
1: Yeah.
0: Right, so they have a function. And here's where Paul gets really kind of subtle, and it gets into chapters 9 to 11, which is what you asked about. He says, okay, so if that's the case, if the Gentiles are going to be saved, and the Jews themselves maybe didn't come to righteousness through adherence to the Mosaic Law, then what about those Jews? What about those Jews? And here his argument is, their failure to come to righteousness is part of the divine plan, right? Because it's through this that the message has gone out to the Gentiles. Paul himself is the evidence of that. He saw himself as the fulfillment of Isaianic prophecy that the word of the Lord would go forth to Gentiles. He's manifesting the proof of that prophecy in his own person by, in fact, ministering to Gentiles because his own people rejected him. So their failure to believe is the occasion of the Gentiles believing. The message went forth to the Gentiles because we got chased out of synagogues. And yet God's still going to save the Jews. He's going to end up having mercy on everybody. So you shouldn't read this text as if, first of all, as if it were about singular individuals. That's the way the Calvinists read it. They think this is about, say, divine election, reprobation, you know, from eternity, and individual souls are reprobated so others can be saved. That's not what Paul says, and it's not what it's about. He's really talking about the course of nations and people groups and why history has unfolded the way it has, and it's ultimately so that God can show mercy and redeem the entire world.
1: Bill, is that helpful for you?
2: Excellent.
1: Thank you so much for your phone call. 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

0: Just got a text from Sarah in Oklahoma. She says, how can I know that Jesus actually gave the Catholic Church the authority to definitively interpret Scripture and teach doctrine, and that becoming Catholic would not mean placing the Church's authority above Jesus and Scripture?
1: Yeah, great questions, all of them. So let me break this question down into component parts. All right, there's the how can I know, and the question about interpretation, and then the question of putting the Church over Christ. Can we look at those individually? First of all, I want to say something about the Church interpreting Scripture. This question is often framed this way when non-Catholics want to talk to Catholics about the Church's authority. Well, does the Church, you know, definitively interpret Scripture? And that's kind of misconstrues. It's not wrong, but it misconstrues the real nature and purpose of magisterial authority. The magisterium of the Church, that's the Pope and the bishops and the priests, does not exist to sit around offering authoritative interpretations of every passage of the Bible, right? And in fact, almost never does so. I mean, you can scan magisterial statements, and you're just not going to find a Pope saying, "I infallibly define that this verse means X." It just doesn't happen, all right? And the fathers, they do interact with Scripture and interpret it, but sometimes they disagree with one another. And their interpretations are important, and they're authoritative, but they don't take the form of this is the only way to read a text. And so as Catholics, look, I can read a text of Scripture, and I can have a divergent opinion about it from Tom over here, from Pedro over there, and we can argue about it, and what did the text actually mean? What's the Greek say? What's the Hebrew say? What's the history show? And like, all that's perfectly legitimate. And at the level of personal application, I mean, if I read a text and I go, oh, you know, this is speaking to me about my life, and I think I need to reform this thing over here or that thing over there, like, that's always going to be personal and individual.
2: Sure.
1: And nothing about the Church authority touches that, right? Mm-hmm. And so there's still a tremendous amount of individual personal liberty in terms of our use and approach to the Bible and even understanding what it means. And the Church is open to scholarship and recognizes that, say, we might discover something linguistically or archaeologically that could shed light on a particular text. And so our knowledge could, in fact, grow about what the Bible says. It's not like, you know, just because, you know, Origen said something in the 3rd century that about, say, you know, the book of Romans, that you're just locked into that opinion and there's no change that's allowable. That's just not how it functions, okay? The magisterium of the Church functions primarily to define dogma and say, here's something that all Catholics have to believe. And it's usually not framed in terms of the interpretation of a specific text. It'll be more something like, you know what, Jesus really is God. He really is. Full stop, capital G, period. God. You have to believe that. Okay. Now, there's Scripture to back that up, but we're interested in the conclusion, which is Jesus is God.
0: Mm-hmm.
1: And or the Eucharist really is the body and blood of Christ. Or you get the idea. That's how the magisterium. And it intervenes usually only when there's a controversy that's so cantankerous that people are likely to be led astray. So in the 4th century, for example, there were a group of people arguing that Jesus wasn't really God. Church intervened and said, yeah, he is. Next question, right? And then, you know, you move on to the next controversy, and the Church will sometimes intervene and sometimes not. So that's just how it functions.
0: Okay.
1: Why should you believe that? That's, in fact, how it happens? Well, first of all, it's what Jesus said would happen. So, question, did Jesus, in fact, give any kind of instruction about the authoritative transmission of the Christian faith down through the centuries? Did he just teach all this stuff and then walk away and say, go figure it out for yourself? No, he did not. He actually appointed authorized individuals, said, go into all nations, make disciples, teach them what I have commanded you, baptize them in the name of the Father, Son, and Holy Spirit, and I will be with you until the end of the age, which is a promise of divine assistance. I will be with you till the end of the age. Whatever you bind on earth is bound in heaven. Whatever you loose on earth is loosed in heaven. I give to you, Peter, the keys of the kingdom of heaven. Whoever sins you, forgive, are forgiven. Whoever sins you, retain, are retained, etc. Whoever hears you, hears me. So Christ made it pretty clear that the way to hand on the faith was through the apostolic office that would continue until he came again, till the end of the age. So he says this. And in practice, like, this is what has held Christianity together, that there's a center of unity against which we can define what is in fact Christianity. You take that away, there is no objective means of determining whether or not a matter of controversy is even a dogma. I'll give you an example. Take 2 Protestants that disagree on the question of Christ's presence in the Eucharist, which happened in the 16th century big time. The Lutherans say, Jesus is really

0: there, body, blood, soul, and divinity. The Zwinglians say he's really not there, body, blood, soul, and divinity. The Calvinists say, you're kind of both right. Figure that one out. And then someone else says, you know, this debate doesn't matter. All right? Most of them, most today, say that debate doesn't matter. Back then, they thought it really mattered. Now, I don't care, like, for purposes of this illustration, it doesn't matter to me which of them is right. I have my opinions, but it doesn't matter which of them is right. My point is, there's no way to resolve that by appealing to the Bible. They all appeal to the Bible. They all appeal to the Bible, right? You got to get outside the circle to have an authoritative voice to go, this is the right question. Now, sometimes, even within Catholicism, there's a controversy that rages, and both sides appeal to the Pope, and he says, shut up, I'm not ruling on that. This doesn't matter. So we at least now know, oh, this is one of those things that doesn't matter. This is an allowable opinion. This is a place where people can disagree. Other times the Pope says, okay, this is what matters. So you take that away, and it becomes impossible to obey Christ's command, whoever believes and is baptized will be saved. Believe what exactly? Right? Believe what exactly? You have to have a principled way of answering the question, believe what exactly? Now, finally, this business about, well, you know, are you placing the church and his authority and its authority above Scripture or above Jesus? Well, take away the church for a minute. Take away the church. Are you placing the authority of Scripture above Jesus? Oh, no, Anders, I would never do that. Okay, how do you know? Well, you know, the Bible is the word of Jesus. Oh, yeah, how do you know? How do you know? Most skeptical scholars don't think so. You know, they think the Scriptures, the Gospels, were written 40 years after the ascension of Christ, and the common opinion among many of them is that the Gospel writers made a lot of it up. You know, the Jesus Seminar says, the historical Christ said this, the Gospel of Matthew says that. They put this big gap between the two, make the historical Christ unknowable, unreachable, and you're just supposed to take on faith that the Bible accurately represents what Jesus said? Why would you do that? Like, I mean, there's no prima facie reason to believe that they're trustworthy on the face of it, right? So it does, if you take away the Catholic Church, it doesn't resolve the problem of trying to put some human intermediary above Christ. You still have that problem. It's created by history. It's created by history, not by the Catholic Church. What the Catholic Church says is that the church has been there from before the time of the Scriptures. The church goes back to Christ. The Scriptures don't. The New Testament does not go back to Jesus. It postdates him. It's after his ascension. He made no mention of it. The only reason for a Christian to believe the Bible is because the church that Christ founded authorized it. So if you remove the church from the equation, you have no reason to trust the Bible.
1: Okay. Sarah in Oklahoma, I believe it was. Thank you so much for your text. It is called to communion here on EWTN. If you are new to EWTN, I'm glad to tell you that we offer the Holy Sacrifice of the Mass every morning from Our Lady of the Angels Chapel here on the campus, live at 8 a.m. Eastern on EWTN radio and television. Be sure to join us tomorrow or any day. Maybe and every day. How about that? Here now, Paul in Boise, Idaho, listening on the Great Salt and Light Radio. Hello, Paul. What's on your mind today?
2: Yeah, hi. I was wondering, in this day and age, how are people supposed to know about the true church when they don't have much of a choice? They got to either believe Protestant or Catholic, and with as many Protestant churches as there are, and they're not even considered a true church, how are people supposed to believe that there's one true church and that, you know, that Protestant isn't right when it says we're saved by the blood of Jesus? How are people supposed to know? And another thing is, how can the Catholic Church keep people down and say that the Catholic Church, outside the Catholic Church, there's no salvation outside of it? I mean, there's almost as many Protestants as there are Catholic. I was brought into this world as a Catholic and a Protestant. I have to choose, and the Catholic Church keeps me down. They say if I leave, I could lose my salvation.
0: Yeah, thanks. I really appreciate the question. So I think we got a few confused ideas here that maybe misrepresent what Catholics actually think and hold, and I'd like to kind of deal with one of them right off the bat, and that is, if you were persuaded in conscience, like truly persuaded in conscience, that the Catholic Church was untrue, right, that it was wrong,
1: yeah,
0: I would regard you as mistaken but not damned, right? Because I provided, like, this is your sincere conviction, and you haven't been given reasons to think otherwise, we're all morally obligated to follow conscience. right?
3: I mean, you have
0: to do what you think is right.
1: Mm-hmm.
0: And even if you're mistaken, like, no reasonable person is going to hold that against you. They might try to inform you better, right? But they're not going to look at you and say, well, you know, you're a terrible person for doing what you think is right. No, you should do what you think is right. And the Catholic Church teaches that even erroneous conscience, God respects. Like, if you are mistaken about the right thing to do, but it's not your fault that you're mistaken, God doesn't hold that against you. Doesn't hold that against you at all. Now, there are some Protestant sects that take a different view. They think that erroneous conscience is damnable. If you're wrong, you're damned, period. That's it. Whether you're, you know, rational or not, right? That's, at least some Protestant sects hold that. Catholic Church doesn't say that. So I wouldn't form the judgment that, you know, if you're rationally choosing based on all the evidence that's been presented to you and from what you understand and you follow mm-hmm. your conscience, that you're just damned. That's just not the Church's point of view. The Church does teach that if you understand that the Church is the Church founded by Christ and you understand and believe that you have a moral obligation to be a part of it, and then you don't, well, then you're disobeying conscience, right? So that's mm-hmm. a problematic place. But that's not the picture you painted to me of someone just thumbing their nose at the Church and walking off in a huff. You're talking about someone who thinks it's wrong and is following their conscience, even if erroneously someplace else. You know, in terms of the question, how is somebody supposed to believe? Well, again, Christ gives an answer to this question. St. Paul gives an answer to this question. The mode of bringing people to belief is evangelization, right? The Church announces the good news.
1: Mm-hmm.
0: What if you're one of the people that the good news has not reached? Well, the Church's position, Jesus's position, is that you're only responsible for what you know. All right. So if you're raised, say, in a Protestant sect and been taught from childhood that the Pope is the Antichrist and the Church is the whore of Babylon and you should stay away from it, and you do what your betters and elders have told you, you're not morally responsible for your actions. Your ignorance of Catholic truth claims is not imputable to you. And you'd be accountable only for your obedience to the degree of truth and grace that you actually acquired. And the Church teaches that God's light and God's truth and God's grace extends to everybody, sufficient for them to be saved. This is a Catholic dogma. God does not deny anyone the grace necessary or sufficient for salvation. So there's no one in the universe who doesn't have an opportunity to be saved, whether or not they encounter the truth claims of Catholicism.
1: All right, Paul, thank you so much for your call today from Boise. Glad you're listening on the great Salt and Light Radio, one of our longtime partners here on EWTN. Got a text here from Nabil in Michigan watching on YouTube. Nabil says, what do you tell a Catholic who is going to a non-denominational church who says he doesn't like organized religion?
0: Yeah, thanks. I appreciate the question. Well, the first question I would ask is, why do you feel the need to say something? Okay. And you might have a need to say something. Do you think if you say something, he'll listen to you? Right?
1: Yeah.
0: Do you think that you're the person best suited to make that admonition? If the answer to those questions is no, then keep your peace. All right? I think if someone said to me, well, I'm going to this less organized church because I don't like the more organized church, I might concede the point. I might say, well, you know, a lot of things I don't like about the Catholic Church. Let's talk about them. Let me identify with you. Mm-hmm. Listen to what your complaints are. Let me hear your objections. And I'm not just going to immediately gainsay them. I might respond by going, yeah, that's true. Yeah, that's true too. Yeah. Well, yeah, you nailed me on that one. You got a point there, you know. They might be right about some of his objections. Mm-hmm. He's probably missing some things. And so I wouldn't come in a polemical way and try to slam him. I would try to build a rapport, a dialogue of understanding and empathy where he can come to believe that you really do appreciate his point of view and you regard him as an equal and a partner in dialogue and a fellow truth seeker, and he doesn't feel condescended to by you. Mm-hmm. And then you could patiently explain why those reasons, even though they may be valid, are not determinative for you. Now, I'll give you an example from my own life. When I was coming into the Catholic Church in 2002, 2003, this was at the height of the sex abuse scandal coming out of the Archdiocese of Boston. It was all in the news. It was terrible stuff. And someone might say, well, I could never join the Catholic Church because, you know, the bishops allowed this to go on, you know, under cover of darkness. And I could say, yeah, that's really awful. I concede. I'm not going to defend the church. That was a terrible mistake that the U.S. bishops made and bishops around the world. Really awful. Born out of a defective culture, maybe with some roots in canon law that needed to be reformed, and evidenced even real corruption. But guess what? I'm not becoming Catholic so I can go to Mass with Cardinal Law. I'm becoming Catholic so I can go to Mass with St. Augustine. And he never abused anybody.
1: Yeah.
0: And St. Francis. And the Blessed Virgin Mary. And Jesus Christ, who's present in the sacraments. That's why I'm at Mass. Not so I can be with some idiot priest who abused a kid, right? I mean, I reject everything you reject. But to me, that's just not a determinative reason for rejecting the church, because there have been saints and sinners down through the centuries. And in this very era where these horrible things happened, there are also Catholics coming to profound sanctity. And guess what? They're not doing those things.
1: That's right. Nabil in Michigan, thanks so much for watching us today on YouTube. Call to Communion here on EWTN. Interesting question that came in over the weekend. This is from Gail in Spokane, Washington, who says, why does the church deny that Jesus visited other countries during his life when so many other cultures documented it?
0: So first of all, the fact that somebody says, I saw Jesus, is not evidence. That's not evidence, right? I mean, that's not evidence. You'd need a bit more than that. And the primary claim by a large religious group that Christ visited them in antiquity outside of Palestine or the Holy Land is, of course, the Mormon claim. And I think there are profound historical reasons to be really skeptical of that claim, right? There's no reason to take that claim at face value as any kind of, you know, with any kind of historical credibility. Now, if we dug up, pre-Columbian, archaeology that said, one day there were a whole bunch of Aztecs sitting around and suddenly this light shined in the sky and there's the form of a cross and a guy dropped down and lo and behold dictated a copy of the Gospel of Matthew and here it is word for word in ancient Aztec, that'd be different. That hasn't happened, right? That hasn't happened. The so-called historical evidence for Christ's appearance in the Americas is a text that no one has seen, that Joseph Smith claims to be able to translate miraculously using a pair of miracle sunglasses, the Urim and the Thummim, that he found in the back of a cave, that he allegedly translated behind a veil that nobody looked at, right? And he wrote a text in kind of rough imitation of 16th century King James English, and littered his religion with a whole lot of say Protestant Americana from the 19th century. I mean, it looks like a fabrication of a religious pretender in upstate New York in the 19th century, and all of the textual and archaeological evidence would support that conclusion, right? Which is why there are reams of ex-Mormons who get on the internet and read about Mormon archaeology and history, and they go, ugh, and then walk away, right? I mean, it's just no reason to take these claims seriously.
1: Yeah.
0: And they make like very specific claims about human genetics and DNA that are falsifiable, right? I mean, so I don't know what all this quote-unquote evidence is that Jesus was in other cultures. Now, the church doesn't deny in principle that Christ could have gone someplace else. You just haven't presented us with any good reason to think so.
1: There it is.
0: I mean, maybe there'd be a Marian apparition, and she said, "Yeah, we showed up in the Andes 5,000 years ago." I mean, but like we don't have anything like that.
1: Gail in Spokane, thank you so much for your text. Came in over the weekend. Dr. David Anders, thank you, sir.
0: Hey, thanks, Don.
1: 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On behalf of our great team here, I'm Tom Price along with Dr. David Anders. Thanks so much for joining us. We will see you next time on EWTN's Call to Communion. Have a great day. God bless.

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0: reveals himself by repeatedly breaking into people's lives. He says to Abraham, I'm going to make your descendants as numerous as the stars in the sky and the sand on the shore. I want to make a covenant with you. I'm going to enter into a relationship with you. I call you into friendship. I want you to know me. He does it because he wants the individual or the individuals to know him, because that's why we're here. But he also does it so that they will help others to know him, so that they will tell others about the one that they've met, the one who's spoken to them, the one who has done great things on their behalf. Because faith isn't private. It's meant to be shared. That's why he reveals himself to us. The saving deeds that we see God do in the Old Testament, which give us access to his identity and to who he is, all find their fulfillment in Jesus.
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5: When Jesus was fasting in the desert, the devil tempted him to turn a stone to bread, to become king of the world, and to throw himself down from the temple and defy mortality. 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We're tempted because of ego to renounce our humanity. 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And your wife is probably missing that happy, carefree guy she married years ago. 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
6: 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Saint Helena, mother of Emperor Constantine the Great, is remembered for her charitable works and efforts to preserve the memory of Christ's life and passion. 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Although her marriage ended, her son became emperor, making her an empress. She remained devoted to her son, who became a Christian and converted his mother. 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She is credited with discovering the true cross of Jesus' crucifixion. 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Saint Helena, pray for us. To sign up for the Daily Saint emails, please visit EWTN.com/Daily Saint.
7: You're 2 hours away from The Miracle Hunter with Michael O'Neill. 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
9: I'm Father Bernard McGuckian. I'm here at the birthplace of St. Margaret Mary. We hope you'll join us as we explore different aspects of our life, our childhood, the places where she grew up, the influences in our life, and eventually our entry into the convent at Paray Le Monial.

0: Welcome to our program. We're here in the east of France, one of the special places the normal pilgrim doesn't see, Emmanuel. If a pilgrim came here, what in particular would they find in this building?
1: You're at the birthplace of St. Margaret Mary Alacoque, who was born here in 1647. She lived in these buildings before leaving and eventually going to Paray-le-Monial, the place of the apparitions. You can visit her birthplace that is presently transformed into a chapel. Her birthplace has been called the St. Margaret Mary Room in her honor.
0: She had an unusual way of praying as a young girl.
1: For a long time, she prayed on top of a stone that you can find, that you can see behind the building. One can see the wear of her knees on that stone.
0: Why did she pray there in particular?
1: The story says that her family kept her from praying and going to church, and so she was going to that place to rest and to be able to find a suitable place for prayer.
0: Okay. Was she able to see the parish church from there?
1: Okay. From the rock, you can perfectly see the church. Today, there is an interstate that cuts through the path, but in her time, you could walk from the rock to the church.
0: Well, I think further reason why those who are moved by the life of Margaret Mary should think about coming here when they first go to Paray-le-Monial. It was here that Margaret Mary suffered intensely because of a strange relationship between her poor mother and her in-laws. In fact, life was extraordinarily painful for the little child. She almost felt that she, herself and her mother were prisoners there. Anytime she ate any food, she felt that she was stealing it. She was never given permission to wear good clothes. Anytime she went out, it was suggested that all she wanted to do was to meet boys. And she said the last thing in her mind was to do this. So the Lord was using this strange upbringing to make her the sort of person that she was, who saw suffering as something, as part of life, and something that could be used not only to lead to our own great holiness, but to contribute to the salvation of others. And this would deepen when she became a nun. Margaret Mary, like all the great saints, knew that the cross was inescapable in this life. And they realized that the cross was the way to peace and happiness. She knew that there's a choice in life. You either carry the cross of Christ or the cross of Satan. One leads to peace and happiness, the other to the misery and despair. Margaret Mary was not a literary person who thought up beautiful phrases, but some of them still stay with us. For instance, she used this expression on one occasion. She said, "It's a terrible thing at death to fall into the hands of a living God if during life we have refused the embrace of a dying God." She was baptized 3 days after she was born as Margaret. And it was only when she was confirmed, aged 22, that she took the name by which she's so well known, Marie. So she became Margaret Marie or Margaret Mary in English. The mural behind the baptismal font features the Chateau of Courcheval, where Margaret Mary spent a significant part of her childhood. This chateau loomed large in the life of the little girl. It was owned by a relative of the family, a Madame Fautrière. And she wanted to have the child with her for some time. One of the reasons why she wanted the child was she realized how difficult life was for the infant in her own family. For some strange reason, they gave her a very hard life. They felt that their brother had married beneath himself when he married the mother of Marguerite. And they seemed to take it out on the child. So Madame Fautrière

Yeah, I wanted to give the child a chance. So she invited her come, and she spent 2 or 3 years here. She learned to read. There was a library in the chateau. She obviously was keen to read what she found. But at the same time, the Holy Spirit was working in an extraordinary way in her life. She was being prepared for a vocation that would, I suppose, lead to great holiness for herself, but lead to a realization of the extraordinary love of God for all of us in this world. It was in this chapel that Margaret Mary, as a child of 5, was inspired to make an extraordinary promise. She wrote about it in her autobiography afterwards. She said, "Oh my God, I consecrate to you my purity, and I make a vow of perpetual chastity." She tells us she hadn't a clue what she was saying. She didn't know what the word purity meant, nor perpetual, nor chastity. But somehow or other, this came into her spirit, her mind. And for the rest of her life, she felt that it was an inspiration from God, and it led to complications for her. Nobody taught Margaret Mary to pray but the Holy Spirit himself. And she said one time, "A person without prayer is like a soldier without weapons. You're totally without resources in this life." Her whole life was prayer. She wanted to pray. And in fact, while she was here, prayer came to loom so large in her life that she couldn't play any more of the children's games. She tells us that when she was young, she only prayed to Our Lady. She didn't feel that she should go straight to Jesus. She always went through Mary to Jesus. And while Our Lady was a mother to her, at times Our Lady could be demanding. She tells us that on one occasion, as a little girl, she was sitting down saying the rosary. Our Lady appeared to her with a frown on her face and said, "My child, you are serving me so negligently." And the little child went down on her knees immediately. And she said for the rest of her life, she hardly ever prayed except on her knees. And she said those words made a very, very profound impact on her. They stayed with her for the rest of her life. When she was 8 years of age, her father died. At that stage, she left this chateau and was sent as a boarder to the poor Clares in a nearby town. And this is where she learned her love of religious life. She considered that all the sisters were saints, and she hoped that one day she'd be one of them. So this started very early on in her life. It would lead to a problem later, because when young men from around this beautiful area came wanting to marry her, and her mother wanted her to choose one of them, she was totally resistant. She knew she had made this vow of chastity, and she now knew as an older person what it meant, and she was totally resistant to any idea of marriage. On one occasion during Carnival, she was at a dance with other girls. The Lord appeared to her as Ecce Homo, behold the man, the Lord suffering had just been scourged. Once again, this made a profound impact on her, and she said for the rest of her life, none of her sufferings seemed difficult or hard, because she continually saw herself as a lover of Jesus and called in some way to live out some of his suffering. She was taken to the Poor Clare convent, where she had a relative. She loved the nuns and they had taught her, but somehow or other she felt this was not where she should be. And she said to her cousin, "If I came here, it would be out of love of you. I want to go simply out of love for Jesus." Sometime after that, she visited the town of Paray-le-Monial, and while near a visitation convent there, she heard an inner voice say, "This is where I want you to be." But she had no very clear idea of what would be involved. Suffering was a part of the life of Margaret Mary from early on. She had this suffering in her family. She had

not to get married, when people tried to convince her, almost convinced her, that her vow of chastity as a child was irrelevant, that she didn't know what she was doing and that she could forget about it. She was beginning to waver, and she had really, it was out of her teen years at this stage. She was actually confirmed when she was 22 years of age. The reason for that was the bishop of the area was lax about confirming the children on a regular basis. Margaret Mary's confirmation was the flowering of all the great gifts of the Holy Spirit. She was no longer a teenager or a child. She grew into someone very, very strong, was able to endure the extraordinary sufferings that would lie ahead of her. She entered the order in 1671, and 2 years later, on the feast of St. John the Evangelist, December the 27th, 1673, while she was praying in this chapel, the Lord appeared near the altar behind us and told her of the extraordinary love he had for the human race. She had further visions. The most important one came during the octave of the feast of Corpus Christi, which is a great symbol of love in the church. And Jesus complained of how his love had been rejected. At that time in the church, Jansenism was strong, an overemphasis on the justice of God to the forgetfulness of his love. Other Christians had rejected his very presence in the Blessed Eucharist. And this obviously was a cause of hurt. He asked something very specific of Margaret Mary. He said he wanted to have a feast in the church dedicated totally to his Sacred Heart. And she was surprised about this, because how could she, an enclosed nun, make this happen? But he told her that in spite of all opposition, his heart would override all these things and make it a reality. It didn't happen in her lifetime. But he also revealed to her that his heart would expand, the word he used, to show this love that was rejected. It was significant that the great apparition took place during the octave. That's 8 days after the feast of Corpus Christi, which was a feast introduced to the church in the 13th century to emphasize the endlessness of the love of Christ for all of us. The idea of the Sacred Heart was to make some reparation for not sin in general, but for the sins against the Eucharist. So what Jesus wanted was a feast that would show the link between the Eucharist and his Sacred Heart, because one of the greatest gifts of his heart is the Eucharist. Margaret Mary said to the Lord, "But how can I do this? I am an incompetent little person," and she really believed that. And the Lord told her that he used the weakest things to do the greatest works, but that she was to go and look for help. While she was still in this convent, a priest came to say Mass one day, a Jesuit called Claude Lacolombiere. And as soon as he came onto the altar, an internal voice told her, "This is the one I am sending to you." With the approval of her superiors, she told the whole story to Claude Lacolombiere. And he listened very carefully. He came to the conclusion that she was not having hallucinations, that really what she was reporting was something that had really happened, and that both himself and herself were to spend the rest of their lives spreading this devotion and also working to have that feast asked for by Jesus introduced into the church. It would take many years. In fact, it would be 1856, well over 200 years later, that the church approved the idea and introduced the Feast of the Sacred Heart, which was to make known to people that at the heart of Christianity is a heart. These revelations were to have an extraordinary impact on the devotional life of Catholicism

in subsequent centuries, right up until today, such wonderful things happened. Over 280 new religious orders using the term Sacred Heart in their title came into existence in the church. The whole human race was consecrated to the Sacred Heart in 1899 by Leo XIII. And that same Pope, speaking about the events here, said they were the most important events that took place in the history of Christianity after John had written the Apocalypse. Then it inspired such wonderful people as Damien of Molokai, who offered himself to the lepers on that island near Hawaii as an expression of his love for the Sacred Heart. He said, "I die a son of the Sacred Heart." It inspired people through the great difficulties of the French Revolution. It ultimately led to another feast in the church, the Feast of Christ the King in 1925, that was seen as the culmination of the love in the heart of Christ, because Christ is the King, and he said it himself when he was speaking to Pilate. He has never insisted on his rights in this world, and one French writer said that Jesus is King in this world, if not of it. The church authorities were slow to accept the value of these revelations of St. Margaret Mary, because the church always is very, very careful. In fact, some of those who worked with her, like a Jesuit called Coisey, discovered that he had a great deal to suffer because of it. In fact, in his own order, the idea was, this message is too good to be true. But he kept struggling on to assure people that it was well-founded. Another man called Galife, he took up the cause along with Croiset, and both of them found great opposition. But eventually, members of the Society of Jesus began to accept that this is genuine and began to row in behind it. This oratory is the first oratory dedicated to the Sacred Heart. It's a very small building, not much bigger than a telephone kiosk, but it's so precious. It was there that Margaret Mary encouraged her novices to set up a small altar inside the oratory, and it contains a very, very early copy of the first little drawing of the Sacred Heart, which she approved and said, that is sufficient. And she said, let this symbol, this picture of the Sacred Heart, be spread around the world and it will have its own effect. The heart is a universal symbol. All our hearts are the same, even if we have red faces or black faces or white faces or brown faces. We all realize what's meant by a heart. And even the word, as Karl Rahner says, he wanders through all the languages of the world. So may the blessing of Almighty God, Father, Son, and Holy Spirit descend upon you and remain with you forever.

0: And now, another soulful song from Deacon Harold Burke Sivers.
1: All right. So when you hear that music, it means it is time for the Psalms. And today's Psalm, we're going to look at Psalm 92. So Psalm 92 is in Book 4 of the Psalms. And this is a psalm sung for the Sabbath. So many of the psalms in this section, it starts with Psalm 90, which is a psalm attributed to Moses. And then most of the psalms in the 90s and the early 100s don't have any attribution at all in the prescript. The day of resurrection, the day that Jesus Christ conquered death and rose from the dead, and that is called the Lord's Day. That is the day that we celebrate. So technically, we don't have a Sabbath. Our Jewish brothers and sisters celebrate Sabbath. We don't. But this was a song they would have sung on the Sabbath. So how does it start? Verse 2. It is good to give thanks to the Lord. Oh, yes, it is. It's always good to give thanks to the Lord.

0: love this, to make music to your name, O Most High. Right? So we see, again, the Psalms are Mizmor in Hebrew, is songs that are sung with a lyre or a harp. Right? These are intended to have music put to them. Right? And they're meant to be sung. To make music to your name, O Most High. To proclaim your loving mercy in the morning. And the word there is hesed, in Hebrew, hesed, for loving mercy. And your truth in the watches of the night. So again, it spans, our worship of the Lord spans the entire day. In the morning and in the watches of the night. So the third hour, the sixth hour, the ninth hour of the watch in the night. On the ten-string lyre and the lute, with the sound of song on the harp. Right, so this screams music in the Psalms, right? And so we know that many of the Psalms are written and either put to music by the remember David directed the chief Levites to choose men to serve as superintendents of the musical guild of the Jewish temple, right? So he chose the chief Levites to select certain individuals to be superintendents of the musical guild. And so these people would, you know, the Psalms would be written and they would be given to these men to put music to. And so we see what music, what instruments they use. The lyre, which is kind of like a lap harp or like a guitar. Then we have a lute, which is kind of like a flute. And then we have the harp, of course, you know what a harp is. Then verse 5, you have gladdened me, O Lord, by your deeds. For the work of your hands, I shout with joy. Right? When the Lord works in our lives, then we are joyful. Because when we're uniting our will with God's will, that's what gives us the joy. O Lord, how great are your works. How deep are your designs. The senseless cannot know this, and the fool cannot understand. You know, so when we are affected by God in our lives, when we have united ourselves, our wills to God's will, that's something we can't keep to ourselves. We're a Eucharistic faith. We're a Eucharistic people. We get kicked out at the end of Mass because we're supposed to share our faith with others. So the senseless cannot notice, the fool cannot understand. So we have to witness to them so they can come to understand the power of God and at least the potential for the power of God working in their own lives. Though the wicked spring up like grass and all who do evil thrive, right? We see that in our culture today. Again, sometimes we feel helpless. Sometimes we feel, why even bother? I mean, this thing is just so big. But it gives us hope. They are doomed to be eternally destroyed. But you, O Lord, are eternally on high. See, so the ways of the wicked eventually is self-imploding. It implodes in on itself because it's not focused and centered on God. It's focused and centered on the self. I am God, right? But our hope, what? You, Lord, are eternally on high.
1: You know, and I love this too because it lines up with what we were talking about earlier in having those champion moments of asking the questions, of not being afraid to say, okay, why is this? Oh, God says. And then when our parents say, you know, don't cross the street without looking both ways, but then Deacon Harold or Ace says that, they go, oh, they said don't cross the street without, you know. So the Psalms to me is another excuse of why we read them, because it's that extra voice, right? It's the song. Like, how many times have you known not to cross the street without looking both ways, but, you know, a song sang it to you, and like, oh, it hit me the right way. It was the right key, or it was, you know, just the right, you know, melody. And so that's what I love about this one particularly, as, you know, we lean into the Psalms to get that extra nugget, that something to go, okay, that makes sense to me.
0: Yeah, and that our joy for the Lord should be celebratory, right? Mm-hmm. And when we're joyful, we want to share that joy with others. And it says, see your enemies, O Lord. See, your enemies will perish. All who do evil will be scattered. See, so what we do in our Catholic faith, we facilitate communion. The idea is to bring people together around the body of Christ. The idea is that when we are in communion with each other, with nature, and with God, we share that intimacy in the most blessed sacrament of the Eucharist. And so we exist to to build

0: build up the body of Christ, to facilitate communion and oneness with God, not just with ourselves, but with our entire faith community. And those who do evil will be scattered. So those who do evil will not be coming together as a community, but they'll be scattered in the darkness. Verse 11, I love this. To me you give the wild ox's strength. You have poured out on me purest oil. My eyes looked in triumph on my foes. My ears heard gladly of their fall. The just will flourish like the palm tree and grow like a Lebanon cedar. So here we have some very beautiful images from nature and from creation that are brought into the worship of God. So we have the strength of an ox. And you poured out on me purest oil, right? Oil that strengthens, oil that anoints, oil that brings the Holy Spirit. My eyes, and because I am living in God's strength, because I am living with the strength of God, my eyes looked in triumph on my foes. My ears heard gladly of their fall. Not because we're wishing bad things on people. Their actions speak for themselves. They brought it on themselves. It's not nothing that we're praying for. Jesus says, what does Jesus say? Love your enemies and pray for them, not to exult over their fall or their failure. They brought it upon themselves, and we need to pray for them. Beautiful imagery here. Flourish like the palm tree, grow like a Lebanon cedar, right? These are plants that grow and flourish and provide fruit and goodness for the people in those regions. Beautiful. And then finally, the last few verses, planted in the house of the Lord, they will flourish in the courts of our God. Still bearing fruit when they are old, right? So we believe that our elderly are not worthless. They're not a burden on their family, a burden on society, a burden on the healthcare system. And, you know, so what's the culture's answer to them? Well, we'll kill you, euthanasia, or we'll give you medication to kill yourself, assisted suicide. No, our faith teaches they are still bearing fruit when they are old, still full of sap, still green, to proclaim that the Lord is upright. In him, my rock, there is no wrong. What? I love that. That is awesome. So again, the imagery, plant it in the house of the Lord. So we put our roots in the ground of a deep, intimate relationship with the Lord. So we don't plant our, because what does the culture say? It wants to build their house and plant their trees in the shifting sands of moral relativism, of subjectivism, of cultural constructs. And it will never take root because the ground is always shifting. It's nothing solid to build a foundation on, to lay roots in. But if we plant ourselves in the house of the Lord, then we will flourish in the courts of our God. Because we're continually being fed, the roots of the tree are being fed by the Holy Spirit, by God's grace, and for us as Catholics, by the sacramental life of the church, cooperating with the grace of the sacraments that we receive. That empowers us to live and to thrive in this world as we anticipate living with God forever in heaven. To proclaim that the Lord is upright in him, my rock, my foundation, my fortress, there is no wrong.
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4: The sorrowful mysteries concentrate our minds on the events of the Passion and death of Jesus Christ. Whenever good comes into contact with evil, there is suffering. And when the greatest of all goods comes into contact with evil, we must expect great suffering. The Virgin Mary represents more than anyone else the human race in its active and devout participation in the suffering and death of Jesus.

Paul calls us to fill up in our own lives those things that may be added to the sufferings of Christ. His sufferings are complete and fulfill all the needs of our salvation. And yet he calls us to take up our cross, to suffer along with him. In the five sorrowful mysteries, we consider well how our Blessed Lady participated in those sufferings and invites us in our own life in this world to do the same.

0: the name of the Father, and of the Son, and of the Holy Spirit. Amen. I believe in God, the Father Almighty, creator of heaven and earth, and in Jesus Christ, his only Son, our Lord, who was conceived by the Holy Spirit, born of the Virgin Mary, suffered under Pontius Pilate, was crucified, died, and was buried. He descended into hell. The third day he rose again from the dead, and he ascended into heaven, and is seated at the right hand of God, the Father Almighty, from whence he shall come to judge the living and the dead.
1: I believe in the Holy Spirit, the Holy Catholic Church, the communion of saints, the forgiveness of sins, the resurrection of the body, and life everlasting. Amen.
0: Our Father, who art in heaven, hallowed be thy name. Thy kingdom come, thy will be done, on earth as it is in heaven.
1: Give us this day our daily bread, and forgive us our trespasses, as we forgive those who trespass against us. And lead us not into temptation, but deliver us from evil. Amen.
0: Let us offer the next three Aves, that we will have an increase of faith, hope, and love. Hail Mary, full of grace, the Lord is with thee. Blessed art thou amongst women, and blessed is the fruit of thy womb, Jesus.
1: Holy Mary, Mother of God, pray for us sinners, now and at the hour of our death. Amen.
0: Hail Mary, full of grace, the Lord is with thee. Blessed art thou amongst women, and blessed is the fruit of thy womb, Jesus.
1: Holy Mary, Mother of God, pray for us sinners, now and at the hour of our death. Amen.
0: Hail Mary, full of grace, the Lord is with thee. Blessed art thou amongst women, and blessed is the fruit of thy womb, Jesus.
1: Holy Mary, Mother of God, pray for us sinners, now and at the hour of our death. Amen.
0: Glory be to the Father, and to the Son, and to the Holy Spirit.
1: As it was in the beginning, is now, and ever shall be, world without end. Amen.

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0: whose own lives mirror the passion of Christ. And let us pray in this first sorrowful mystery that we ourselves will not walk away from suffering. Our Father, who art in heaven, hallowed be thy name. Thy kingdom come, thy will be done, on earth as it is in heaven.
1: Give us this day our daily bread, and forgive us our trespasses, as we forgive those who trespass against us. And lead us not into temptation, but deliver us from evil. Amen.
0: Hail Mary, full of grace, the Lord is with thee. Blessed art thou amongst women, and blessed is the fruit of thy womb, Jesus.
1: Holy Mary, Mother of God, pray for us sinners, now and at the hour of our death. Amen.
0: Hail Mary, full of grace, the Lord is with thee. Blessed art thou amongst women, and blessed is the fruit of thy womb, Jesus.
1: Holy Mary, Mother of God, pray for us sinners, now and at the hour of our death. Amen.
0: Hail Mary, full of grace, the Lord is with thee. Blessed art thou amongst women, and blessed is the fruit of thy womb, Jesus.
1: Holy Mary, Mother of God, pray for us sinners, now and at the hour of our death. Amen.
0: Hail Mary, full of grace, the Lord is with thee. Blessed art thou amongst women, and blessed is the fruit of thy womb, Jesus.
1: Holy Mary, Mother of God, pray for us sinners, now and at the hour of our death. Amen.
0: Hail Mary, full of grace, the Lord is with thee. Blessed art thou amongst women, and blessed is the fruit of thy womb, Jesus.
1: Holy Mary, Mother of God, pray for us sinners, now and at the hour of our death. Amen.
0: Hail Mary, full of grace, the Lord is with thee. Blessed art thou amongst women, and blessed is the fruit of thy womb, Jesus.
1: Holy Mary, Mother of God, pray for us sinners, now and at the hour of our death. Amen.
0: Hail Mary, full of grace, the Lord is with thee. Blessed art thou amongst women, and blessed is the fruit of thy womb, Jesus.
1: Holy Mary, Mother of God, pray for us sinners, now and at the hour of our death. Amen.
0: Hail Mary, full of grace, the Lord is with thee. Blessed art thou amongst women, and blessed is the fruit of thy womb, Jesus.
1: Holy Mary, Mother of God, pray for us sinners, now and at the hour of our death. Amen.
0: Hail Mary, full of grace, the Lord is with thee. Blessed art thou amongst women, and blessed is the fruit of thy womb, Jesus.
1: Holy Mary, Mother of God, pray for us sinners, now and at the hour of our death. Amen.
0: Hail Mary, full of grace, the Lord is with thee. Blessed art thou amongst women, and blessed is the fruit of thy womb, Jesus.
1: Holy Mary, Mother of God, pray for us sinners, now and at the hour of our death. Amen.
0: Glory be to the Father, and to the Son, and to the Holy Spirit.
1: As it was in the beginning, is now, and ever shall be, world without end. Amen.
2: O my Jesus, forgive us our sins, save us from the fires of hell, bring all souls to heaven, especially those in most need of thy mercy.
0: The second sorrowful mystery, the scourging at the pillar. Let us pray in this mystery that we will accept and grow with our own sufferings, that we will be prepared by grace for them. Our Father, who art in heaven, hallowed be thy name. Thy kingdom come, thy will be done, on earth as it is in heaven.
1: Give us this day our daily bread, and forgive us our trespasses, as we forgive those who trespass against us. And lead us not into temptation, but deliver us from evil. Amen.
0: Hail Mary, full of grace, the Lord is with thee. Blessed art thou amongst women, and blessed is the fruit of thy womb, Jesus.
1: Holy Mary, Mother of God, pray for us sinners, now and at the hour of our death. Amen.
0: Hail Mary, full of grace, the Lord is with thee. Blessed art thou amongst women, and blessed is the fruit of thy womb, Jesus.
1: Holy Mary, Mother of God, pray for us sinners, now and at the hour of our death.

0: Amen.
1: Hail Mary, full of grace, the Lord is with thee. Blessed art thou amongst women, and blessed is the fruit of thy womb, Jesus.
0: Holy Mary, Mother of God, pray for us sinners, now and at the hour of our death. Amen.
1: Hail Mary, full of grace, the Lord is with thee. Blessed art thou amongst women, and blessed is the fruit of thy womb, Jesus.
0: Holy Mary, Mother of God, pray for us sinners, now and at the hour of our death. Amen.
1: Hail Mary, full of grace, the Lord is with thee. Blessed art thou amongst women, and blessed is the fruit of thy womb, Jesus.
0: Holy Mary, Mother of God, pray for us sinners, now and at the hour of our death. Amen.
1: Hail Mary, full of grace, the Lord is with thee. Blessed art thou amongst women, and blessed is the fruit of thy womb, Jesus.
0: Holy Mary, Mother of God, pray for us sinners, now and at the hour of our death. Amen.
1: Hail Mary, full of grace, the Lord is with thee. Blessed art thou amongst women, and blessed is the fruit of thy womb, Jesus.
0: Holy Mary, Mother of God, pray for us sinners, now and at the hour of our death. Amen.
1: Hail Mary, full of grace, the Lord is with thee. Blessed art thou amongst women, and blessed is the fruit of thy womb, Jesus.
0: Holy Mary, Mother of God, pray for us sinners, now and at the hour of our death. Amen.
1: Hail Mary, full of grace, the Lord is with thee. Blessed art thou amongst women, and blessed is the fruit of thy womb, Jesus.
0: Holy Mary, Mother of God, pray for us sinners, now and at the hour of our death. Amen.
1: Hail Mary, full of grace, the Lord is with thee. Blessed art thou amongst women, and blessed is the fruit of thy womb, Jesus.
0: Holy Mary, Mother of God, pray for us sinners, now and at the hour of our death. Amen.
1: Glory be to the Father, and to the Son, and to the Holy Spirit.
0: As it was in the beginning, is now, and ever shall be, world without end. Amen.
1: O my Jesus,
0: forgive us our sins.
1: Save us from the fires of hell.
0: Bring all souls to heaven, especially those in most need of thy mercy.
1: The third sorrowful mystery, the crowning with thorns. Our Father, who art in heaven, hallowed be thy name. Thy kingdom come, thy will be done, on earth as it is in heaven.
0: Give us this day our daily bread, and forgive us our trespasses, as we forgive those who trespass against us. And lead us not into temptation, but deliver us from evil. Amen.
1: Hail Mary, full of grace, the Lord is with thee. Blessed art thou amongst women, and blessed is the fruit of thy womb, Jesus.
0: Holy Mary, Mother of God, pray for us sinners, now and at the hour of our death. Amen.
1: Hail Mary, full of grace, the Lord is with thee. Blessed art thou amongst women, and blessed is the fruit of thy womb, Jesus.
0: Holy Mary, Mother of God, pray for us sinners, now and at the hour of our death. Amen.
1: Hail Mary, full of grace, the Lord is with thee. Blessed art thou amongst women, and blessed is the fruit of thy womb, Jesus.
0: Holy Mary, Mother of God, pray for us sinners, now and at the hour of our death. Amen.
1: Hail Mary, full of grace, the Lord is with thee. Blessed art thou amongst women, and blessed is the fruit of thy womb, Jesus.
0: Holy Mary, Mother of God, pray for us sinners, now and at the hour of our death. Amen.
1: Hail Mary, full of grace, the Lord is with thee. Blessed art thou amongst women, and blessed is the fruit of thy womb, Jesus.
0: Holy Mary, Mother of God, pray for us sinners, now and at the hour of our death. Amen.
1: Hail Mary, full of grace, the Lord is with thee. Blessed art thou amongst women, and blessed is the fruit of thy womb, Jesus.
0: Holy Mary, Mother of God, pray for us sinners, now and at the hour of our death. Amen.
1: Hail Mary, full of grace, the Lord is with thee. Blessed art thou amongst women, and blessed is the fruit of thy womb, Jesus.
0: Holy Mary, Mother of God, pray for us sinners, now and at the hour of our death. Amen.
1: Hail Mary, full of grace, the Lord is with thee. Blessed art thou amongst women, and blessed is the fruit of thy womb.

0: Jesus.
1: Holy Mary, Mother of God, pray for us sinners now and at the hour of our death. Amen.
0: Hail Mary, full of grace, the Lord is with thee. Blessed art thou amongst women, and blessed is the fruit of thy womb, Jesus.
1: Holy Mary, Mother of God, pray for us sinners now and at the hour of our death. Amen.
0: Hail Mary, full of grace, the Lord is with thee. Blessed art thou amongst women, and blessed is the fruit of thy womb, Jesus.
1: Holy Mary, Mother of God, pray for us sinners, now and at the hour of our death. Amen.
0: Glory be to the Father, and to the Son, and to the Holy Spirit.
1: As it was in the beginning, is now, and ever shall be, world without end. Amen.
0: O my Jesus, forgive us our sins. Save us from the fires of hell. Bring all souls to heaven, especially those in most need of thy mercy. The fourth sorrowful mystery, the carrying of the cross. Our Father, who art in heaven, hallowed be thy name. Thy kingdom come, thy will be done, on earth as it is in heaven.
1: Give us this day our daily bread, and forgive us our trespasses, as we forgive those who trespass against us. And lead us not into temptation, but deliver us from evil. Amen.
0: Hail Mary, full of grace, the Lord is with thee. Blessed art thou amongst women, and blessed is the fruit of thy womb, Jesus.
1: Holy Mary, Mother of God, pray for us sinners, now and at the hour of our death. Amen.
0: Hail Mary, full of grace, the Lord is with thee. Blessed art thou amongst women, and blessed is the fruit of thy womb, Jesus.
1: Holy Mary, Mother of God, pray for us sinners, now and at the hour of our death. Amen.
0: Hail Mary, full of grace, the Lord is with thee. Blessed art thou amongst women, and blessed is the fruit of thy womb, Jesus.
1: Holy Mary, Mother of God, pray for us sinners, now and at the hour of our death. Amen.
0: Hail Mary, full of grace, the Lord is with thee. Blessed art thou amongst women, and blessed is the fruit of thy womb, Jesus.
1: Holy Mary, Mother of God, pray for us sinners, now and at the hour of our death. Amen.
0: Hail Mary, full of grace, the Lord is with thee. Blessed art thou amongst women, and blessed is the fruit of thy womb, Jesus.
1: Holy Mary, Mother of God, pray for us sinners, now and at the hour of our death. Amen.
0: Hail Mary, full of grace, the Lord is with thee. Blessed art thou amongst women, and blessed is the fruit of thy womb, Jesus.
1: Holy Mary, Mother of God, pray for us sinners, now and at the hour of our death. Amen.
0: Hail Mary, full of grace, the Lord is with thee. Blessed art thou amongst women, and blessed is the fruit of thy womb, Jesus.
1: Holy Mary, Mother of God, pray for us sinners, now and at the hour of our death. Amen.
0: Hail Mary, full of grace, the Lord is with thee. Blessed art thou amongst women, and blessed is the fruit of thy womb, Jesus.
1: Holy Mary, Mother of God, pray for us sinners, now and at the hour of our death. Amen.
0: Hail Mary, full of grace, the Lord is with thee. Blessed art thou amongst women, and blessed is the fruit of thy womb, Jesus.
1: Holy Mary, Mother of God, pray for us sinners, now and at the hour of our death. Amen.
0: Hail Mary, full of grace, the Lord is with thee. Blessed art thou amongst women, and blessed is the fruit of thy womb, Jesus.
1: Holy Mary, Mother of God, pray for us sinners, now and at the hour of our death. Amen.
0: Glory be to the Father, and to the Son, and to the Holy Spirit.
1: As it was in the beginning, is now, and ever shall be, world without end. Amen.
0: O my Jesus, forgive us our sins. Save us from the fires of hell. Bring all souls to heaven, especially those in most need of thy mercy. The fifth sorrowful mystery, the crucifixion and death of Jesus on the cross. Scripture tells us that Mary stood beneath the cross, that she heard the cry of agony, "Why have

0: you forsaken me? That she heard her beloved son commend her to the care of John, and him to her. In our own sufferings in life, let us not become bitter or locked in our own grief. Let us be open to others to share their grief as Mary did. Let's not run away. Let's not ask why, a question that no one can answer. Rather, let us ask the question, what must I do to follow Jesus in fulfilling the will of God? Our Father, who art in heaven, hallowed be thy name. Thy kingdom come, thy will be done, on earth as it is in heaven.
1: Give us this day our daily bread, and forgive us our trespasses, as we forgive those who trespass against us. And lead us not into temptation, but deliver us from evil. Amen.
0: Hail Mary, full of grace, the Lord is with thee. Blessed art thou amongst women, and blessed is the fruit of thy womb, Jesus.
1: Holy Mary, Mother of God, pray for us sinners, now and at the hour of our death. Amen.
0: Hail Mary, full of grace, the Lord is with thee. Blessed art thou amongst women, and blessed is the fruit of thy womb, Jesus.
1: Holy Mary, Mother of God, pray for us sinners, now and at the hour of our death. Amen.
0: Hail Mary, full of grace, the Lord is with thee. Blessed art thou amongst women, and blessed is the fruit of thy womb, Jesus.
1: Holy Mary, Mother of God, pray for us sinners, now and at the hour of our death. Amen.
0: Hail Mary, full of grace, the Lord is with thee. Blessed art thou amongst women, and blessed is the fruit of thy womb, Jesus.
1: Holy Mary, Mother of God, pray for us sinners, now and at the hour of our death. Amen.
0: Hail Mary, full of grace, the Lord is with thee. Blessed art thou amongst women, and blessed is the fruit of thy womb, Jesus.
1: Holy Mary, Mother of God, pray for us sinners, now and at the hour of our death. Amen.
0: Hail Mary, full of grace, the Lord is with thee. Blessed art thou amongst women, and blessed is the fruit of thy womb, Jesus.
1: Holy Mary, Mother of God, pray for us sinners, now and at the hour of our death. Amen.
0: Hail Mary, full of grace, the Lord is with thee. Blessed art thou amongst women, and blessed is the fruit of thy womb, Jesus.
1: Holy Mary, Mother of God, pray for us sinners, now and at the hour of our death. Amen.
0: Hail Mary, full of grace, the Lord is with thee. Blessed art thou amongst women, and blessed is the fruit of thy womb, Jesus.
1: Holy Mary, Mother of God, pray for us sinners, now and at the hour of our death. Amen.
0: Hail Mary, full of grace, the Lord is with thee. Blessed art thou amongst women, and blessed is the fruit of thy womb, Jesus.
1: Holy Mary, Mother of God, pray for us sinners, now and at the hour of our death. Amen.
0: Hail Mary, full of grace, the Lord is with thee. Blessed art thou amongst women, and blessed is the fruit of thy womb, Jesus.
1: Holy Mary, Mother of God, pray for us sinners, now and at the hour of our death. Amen.
0: Glory be to the Father, and to the Son, and to the Holy Spirit.
1: As it was in the beginning, is now, and ever shall be, world without end. Amen.
0: O my Jesus, forgive us our sins, save us from the fires of hell. Bring all souls to heaven, especially those in most need of thy mercy.
2: Hail, Holy Queen, Mother of mercy, our life, our sweetness, and our hope. To thee do we cry, poor banished children of Eve. To thee do we send up our sighs, mourning and weeping in this valley of tears. Turn then, most gracious Advocate, thine eyes of mercy toward us, and after this our exile, show unto us the blessed fruit of thy womb, Jesus. O clement, O loving, O sweet Virgin Mary, pray for us, O Holy Mother of God,
1: that we may be made worthy of the promise

0: Jesus of Christ.
1: Let us pray. O God, whose only begotten Son, by his life, death, and resurrection, has purchased for us the rewards of eternal life, grant, we beseech thee, that meditating on these mysteries of the Most Holy Rosary of the Blessed Virgin Mary, we may imitate what they contain and obtain what they promise, through the same Christ our Lord. Amen. May the divine assistance remain always with us, and may the souls of the faithful departed, through the mercy of God, rest in peace. Amen. May the Holy Virgin bless you with her loving child, this day and forever. In the name of the Father, and of the Son, and of the Holy Spirit. Amen.
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7: 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According to their reporting, a staggering 13 of those emergencies all took place at the same Planned Parenthood in Fort Collins. Some women were rushed to the emergency room via ambulance and were able to be treated for their injuries. Other women, like 18-year-old Lexi, died as a result of abortion complications. These deaths and injuries to mothers come in addition to the murder of many more innocent children in the womb. Despite the death and destruction, the state of Colorado maintains their radical pro-abortion laws and refuses to investigate the situation.
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0: 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And God lives in him.
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5: We are all called to be great saints.
6: Don't miss the opportunity.
7: Thank you. Well, tonight is family night. And there seems to be so much going on everywhere in the world. I thought we would just pray together. How's that? Does that sound good to you? Because every one of us has something, you know? Some seem light to others. For example, a child who builds a sandcastle on the sand and then somebody comes and steps on it. Well, to us it wouldn't mean much, would it? But to that child, it meant a lot. And that's wrong with our society, I think, is we don't always look at a cross as it is proportioned to the soldiers who carry it. My shoulders may carry a big one, somebody else's shoulders carry a small one. And so often that's why I think we lack compassion, don't you think? We say, oh, you know, I went through that 100 times. Don't help that person, does it, huh? Sometimes a person has constant headaches. That seems to get rid of them. Oh, a week or so it's okay, but then it goes on and on and on, and our nerves get jittery. And if someone came up to you and had cancer, and you'd say, well, I got a headache, they'd say, well, what's that? But see, that headache is a lot to you. And so tonight, I would like us to maybe grow in compassion. Compassion for each other's crosses. And not think, well, this is nothing, you should see what I go through. No, because every cross is proportioned to that particular person's disposition, their temperament, their culture. So what's hard for you may not be hard for someone else, and vice versa. So tonight, I would like you to call. Tell me what's hard for you. Maybe it isn't even a cross. You know, that sounds kind of strange. You think everything hard is a cross, but some things are hard. You're not particularly crosses. Maybe we're born with it or something. We almost forget. And then I want you to ask, I want you to call and maybe say a prayer. For anybody in the world that you think needs prayers. This is one thing I've always wanted to do on television and on radio. To be able to reach the people in their tragic moments. So if you have a tragedy, if you have an intention even, you just have something that, a prayer that hasn't been answered yet. I'm going to touch you. I want you to call and tell me what is difficult in your life. And can we all pray for it? What intention have you prayed for year after year after year after year and don't seem to have an answer? And then it may have a joy, a prayer answered. I was going to bring I don't know if I brought this letter or not, but I was going to bring a letter down tonight from someone who had a great prayer answered over our network, and I was very happy over that. So I just want you to speak your heart tonight. In the meantime, I'm going to say a prayer. And I want you to say a prayer. I want you to get prepared now to tell us your tragedy. Or just some prayer that you had that doesn't seem to have been answered yet. Maybe if we all get together as a nation and pray just for you. Isn't that the wonder of television, huh? The wonder of television is I can speak to you one-to-one, and you hear me one-to-one. Because I speak to you, each one individually, one-to-one. Then I'm going to say prayer, huh? Lord Jesus, we don't know your reasons for things. We don't know why you permit different things to happen in our lives. We know, though, that we can trust your wisdom much more than our own. We know you have reasons for everything. I just thought we'd put in our 2 cents, though. I want you to have mercy on all the people, Lord. Some don't know you yet. They really don't. Nobody has told them there is a Jesus or a Savior. And I'm happy you judge all of us by the light we have. So all those, Lord, that have seen thee face to face before time, I ask that you have mercy on them and give them hope. That's what we all need, Lord, is hope. We need hope. That their souls and all the souls of the faithful departed may rest in peace. Our job now is, Lord, to intercede for them and to pray for them. I ask that your compassion just fall down upon them. Make him feel inside that there is a God, and that God is Savior, Redeemer, and one who loves much and has great compassion and mercy. I ask this in Jesus' name, that wonderful name that we often forget to use when we're in trouble. The holy name of Jesus that makes the demons tremble, the angels rejoice. That shield we have in our battle and life. The shield, the name of Jesus. In that holy name, we ask that you have mercy. Amen. You know, each one of us has fear. We all fear something. I don't care. I don't like heights. Do you like heights? I don't like heights. I hate heights. I don't particularly like elevators either. I suppose it's some kind of phobia or something. I don't care what you call it. I don't like it. See? Putting a name on it doesn't make it any better, does it? I go in elevators, but I'm always afraid electricity's going off and I'm going to be between floors or something, you know? And I thought, well, what would I do? So I keep looking on that alarm button. And am I afraid to die? I don't think so. I just think of having a better place to die than an elevator, that's all. I mean, you don't want to die in an elevator. Who wants to die in an elevator, right? Nobody wants to die in an elevator. So we all have kind of funny kind of fears, you know, worries, whatever you want to call them. But somehow, sometimes, they seem to detach us, not from the world, but from Jesus. The last thing we think about sometimes is Jesus. He's the first one we need to think about. You know, people say, well, when the tragedy comes, when the last days come, I'll pray. Don't bet on it. One time I was going to a hospital, this is years ago, I was a young professed sister, and this woman was yakety-yakking while we were talking, and by golly, she, all of a sudden, I saw the radiator, what do you call that, in front of cars, what is that, radiator? I saw that thing on a bus. I thought it was looking at me, you know. And that bus screeched, and he went on the sidewalk. I thank God there's nobody on the sidewalk, or I wouldn't be here today. You know, I didn't think about God at all. All I could see was that radiator. I mean, I looked at it, and there it was. It would have hit me so fast, I wouldn't have thought of anything. And you know, that's

0: are all praying for my children. Mm. They don't go to church anymore. Mm. These children were raised in Catholic school, and one of my children married a divorced woman. It has just borne very, very heavily on my heart.
1: I know.
0: Please help us pray.
1: Yeah. Lord, we ask that you look at this woman with great love. And any out there in the audience who are praying for their children, we just ask, Lord, that you help those children. These people have been good to their children. They've raised them right. And just somewhere the world and the temptations of the world kind of get a hold, and they just stray. So I ask, Lord, that you bless them and somehow bring them home. That's what she wants. Amen. I want to encourage you, though, to keep encouraging them to go to church. Oh, not in a forceful way or a threatening way. Just tell them that they need Jesus. See? Tell them how much Jesus loved them. Tell them how he died for them, and they need him. And if I were you, I would say the name of Jesus often during the day just for them. We don't use the name of Jesus often enough for every kind of remedy and every kind of intention. Why? Because it's powerful. That Jesus, help my son, help my daughter. Jesus, help me bear this pain. Jesus, give me light. Jesus, give me compassion. Jesus, give me humility. And we're going to pray for you. But what I would like you to do, now this is going to sound kind of strange, but I want you to understand it in the right way. What I would like you to do is next time you go into church, mentally put all of your children on the altar before the tabernacle, and say, Jesus, I leave all my children out before you. I will pray for them, but I will not worry about them, because you died for them, and you love them more than I love them. So now I leave them in your hands. You know, we call that trust. So often when we pray, we don't trust. See? We don't trust. And what does it mean to trust? It means that if I gave you something to do, I would forget it. Huh? I would say, I gave you something to do. I trust you're going to do it. I'm not going to think about it anymore. If I had a sister, and I said to one of my sisters up there, I want you to scrub this floor today. Okay? And 10 minutes later, I said, you going to scrub that floor? And she'd say, yes, Mother. Okay. And then I'd walk on the side, one side. I'd come back to Monashan and say, are you sure you're going to scrub that floor? And she'd say, yes, Mother. Okay. Oh, maybe half hour later, I'd say, are you sure you're going to scrub this floor? And she say, yes, Mother. Okay, an hour passes, and I'll say, oh, I see the floor is not scrubbed. No, Mother, it isn't. Are you going to do it? You know what? See, you're laughing because you would know exactly what you want to do with me, wouldn't you? Huh? You won't tell me what you'd like to do with me, but I know exactly what you'd like to do with me. What would you say? Look, you asked me to do it. Trust me. Isn't that what you say? But we do that with Jesus. Now, I know he said ask and seek and knock. That's true. But you don't have to keep knocking all day long. You see, you go, boop, boop, hey, here's you. Some of you hardened sinners out there ought to really, he hears you the first time because he hasn't heard your voice for so long. Oh, here he is.

0: Baptist. I haven't heard from him in years. All of heaven stops and said, is that who I think it is? I said, yeah. Well, what do you know? What's he saying? See? So everybody needs to talk to Jesus. But let's try. You know, I found out that if I pray for something and I leave it in his hands and just forget it, boy, it happens like that. I'm not saying you shouldn't keep on praying. I would pray for him once a day. And then say, Jesus, you take care of him. Okay? We have another call. Hello?
1: Hello, Mother Angelica.
0: Yeah, where are you from?
1: I'm from Staten Island, New York.
0: And what is your
1: need? My name is Marianne DiCrescenzo. 5.5 months, my daughter-in-law had a baby premature.
0: Yeah.
1: And he lasted for 49 days. His name was Joseph. And he died on July 7th. And I'm having a very, very hard time. I know he's with Jesus, but I'm still having a hard time. Is there anything you can tell me to help me?
0: Yeah, yeah. It's first of all natural that you have a hard time. You don't need to feel guilty over having a hard time. When my mother died, I cried my eyes out. And a couple days later, this woman came to me and she said, I am shocked. And I said, why? She said, you cried so hard over your mother. You have great faith. Why'd you cry? See, sometimes people don't understand, but you're okay. You can cry. That's okay. Mary cried when she lost Jesus. So, number one, I want you to know it's okay to cry. And you cry a lot over your loss because you said, I know he's with Jesus. But you stopped too soon. You don't think about what it means to be with Jesus. That child, I take he was baptized. He will never know pain. He will never see an angry face. He will never hear an angry word. He will never suffer hunger or thirst. He'll never feel separation. He'll never know hatred or jealousy or anger. He was born, he lived, and saw God. Wow. Saw Jesus. Glorified the Father in all his majesty. The angels in all their beauty. Our Lady, unsurpassable in holiness and beauty. All of that in just 2 months. Think of him, huh? Sometimes when we miss somebody, we think more of our loss. Think of his gain. He will never be tempted to drugs, alcohol, bad company. We say, well, he had a right to live. He did. He did live. All of you that have lost children in the womb, stillborn, miscarriages, you have to think of that. Huh? They're yours. They're there. And one day you'll see them. And the world kind of brushes it aside, you know, as if, well, it was nothing. Oh, but it's a person, a real person. They're real. They're there. They're yours. I know you feel bad that you didn't have that opportunity to raise them and all.

0: but you see, you have someone that belongs to you without sin. And that's something, huh? Huh? Can you say that of any other of your children? Your kids begin saying no, and three, I did. 3 years old. Let me have a piece of candy. No. Boom. Now we say they don't have a use of reason. That's pretty reasonable to me. They know it's their candy and they don't want to give it to you. That's pretty reasonable, isn't it? Who says they have to be 6 or 7? A woman came in one time, I think I told it to you, but it fits here. And she had twins, and she had some problems she was talking to me about them. They both had a great big all-day sucker. I mean, big. And they came in the door, and the one said to me, "Want a lick?" And the other one went, he hit it. He didn't want me to have a lick. Well, I didn't want to disappoint the poor kid. He was just about that tall. I said, "Oh, sure." So I took his gun. I said, "Thank you." Looked at me, he said, "Want another one?" I thought that other little boy was going to have apoplexy. You know, he just backed up towards the door. Now, that young, they knew. One was generous, said, "Mom, not too generous." Well, you see, I don't have the slightest idea what this had to do with your question, but it came to my mind anyway. But we don't know, you see, what children would have to endure. And all of you that have still, and even those of you that have had abortions, and you're so, so sorry. You're so, so repentant. It's yours, still. Still. Pray for them. Pray to them. Never give hope. Never get up. Never, never, never. So, I would do that if I were you, huh? We have another call. Hello.
1: Hello.
0: Where are you from?
1: I'm from Ocean Springs, Mississippi.
0: And what is your question?
1: I have a prayer request, a little bit more than a question. I would like to be prayed for a broken heart, mm-hmm. and for a friend who has a son who is in recovery from drugs. And would you please pray for him?
0: Yeah. We're going to say a prayer for all of you out there that have a broken heart, especially over drug abuse. Because you see a beautiful flower beginning to wilt, and it's also helpless, but it's not. It's not helpless. See? We need to pray for those that we love. Maybe there is a relationship that just didn't work. Let's pray, huh? That addiction will suddenly become a strong determination, rather for drugs, against drugs. And many times when relationships don't seem to work out, we have to accept God's will. You know the worst cross in the world, I think, well, not in the world, but when it comes to relationships, is to have a dear, dear, dear friend turn on you or misunderstand. And something that was beautiful and wonderful and filled with God, like in a moment's time, just disappears. That's hard. But sometimes, you know, God allows these things in us so that we're more pulled towards Him. That in our need, in our disappointment, in our heartache,

0: You go who? To Jesus. He's the only one that can help you. He's the only one. He's the only one that can give you consolation and solace. He's the only one that can lift up that person, make them better. He alone is Savior and Lord. You got to go to Jesus. Lord Jesus, I ask that you look into this woman's heart, her friend's heart, and give them that courage and hope that they know that no matter what happens, you are always there, you're always friend, you're always ready to help, you never leave them. They may leave you, but you never leave them. Well, I asked for that particular grace for this one. We have another call. Hello?
1: Hi. Mother Angelica?
0: Yeah, where are you from?
1: Tonawanda, New York.
0: And how old are you?
1: Six.
0: You're
1: six. And my grandma has written to you a lot of times.
0: Her what?
1: What?
0: Would you... What? I said what? I would say, your grandmother...
1: Uh-huh.
0: ...has written to you...
1: No, to you.
0: To me?
1: Mm-hmm.
0: Okay, what did she say? She's written to me a lot of times, right?
1: Yep.
0: And what did she say?
1: I don't know what she said.
0: Well, I bet you she said some wonderful things about you.
1: And they want to tell you something else.
0: Okay.
1: It's about the rosary. They keep changing them from one rosary to the next. And every time, now the little girl one isn't on anymore. The rosary with the little girl.
0: Well, I'll tell you. The little girl kind of wore out. You know this? We have a rosary, or we had a rosary, or we still may have a little bit of it that... we have a rosary with this little girl coming on. Is that what you're talking about?
1: Mm-hmm.
0: Okay. And but you see, you got to change these things every so often because they just wear out. Some people get tired of seeing the same rosary. Some people just want to change. And so every so often we change the rosary. Right now we've got a wonderful rosary that tells you and shows you the Holy Land. Did you see that one?
1: Mm-hmm.
0: Oh, do you like it?
1: Yeah, a little.
0: Well, do you pray the rosary?
1: Yes.
0: That's wonderful. Will you say one for me?
1: Well, I have a new one that I have a new prayer that I'm praying for my mommy. She's far away.
0: Oh, pray for your mother. Do you want me to pray for your mother?
1: Mm-hmm.
0: Okay. Do you want me to pray for something in particular?
1: No.
0: Okay. Well, then, what's your mother's name?
1: Kathleen.
0: Kathleen? Well, okay. Is your mother far away?
1: Yeah, but I don't know where.
0: Okay. What are you saying?
1: What?
0: What are you saying about your mother? Are you saying no one knows where she is?
1: Yeah.
0: Oh. Okay. Let's say a prayer that we find your mother, okay? Is that what you want to?
1: Yeah.
0: You're with a relative, aren't you?
1: What?
0: Are you with a relative?
1: I'm with her parents.
0: Okay. Lord Jesus, look upon this six-year-old child who already says the rosary because of her great need. We have great crosses, Lord. They start at six many times. And those crosses last a long time, Lord.

0: This child can't find her mother. Well, you know where she is. You know, Lord, why she is where she is. I want you to do two things, Lord. I want you to put into that woman's heart a need to see her child. A need to look upon this beautiful creature that she brought into this world. A desire to love and to say to this child, I love you. I want you to put, Lord, into this child's heart and mind a deep awareness of love for her mother, even though she doesn't see her or doesn't know where she is. Maybe she's listening tonight. Who knows? If you are, your child calls out to you. I ask, Lord, though, that this child will be healed even tonight. She needs to be healed. She needs a special blessing, Lord, on this child and on her grandparents who keep her. They all need, first of all, forgiveness of the one who's gone, love for each other, gratitude that they are together. And sweetheart, you need to know that Jesus loves you and he will never leave you. That you have another mother in heaven called Mary, the mother of Jesus, is also your mother, and you must cling to her because she too will never leave you. She will always be there when you need her. So although you're very hurt and very lonesome and you don't understand, go to Mary. She is your mother. Amen. We have another call. Hello?
1: Hi, Mother. This
0: Where are you?
1: Is Pat, and I'm calling from New Jersey.
0: Okay, what is your need?
1: Well, I would like to ask people to remember those whose daily work involves the tragedy of others.
0: Yeah.
1: I work in an emergency room as a psychiatric emergency counselor, and day after day I see the darkest side of human nature, sin and suffering. And I know the cliche goes that, you know, it's a dirty job, but someone's got to do it. But still, it's easy to get burned out and lose sight of the goodness of people.
0: Mm-hmm.
1: A lot of time I find a strong identification with Job. So I'd like to ask people to prayerfully remember those who support them, and especially all of the people who will be involved in the emergency work in the Midwest. And thank you.
0: You're welcome.
1: You for everything.
0: Well, let's say a prayer for all those who, drivers, you know, that drive these ambulances, nurses and doctors in emergency rooms, Red Cross, it goes to all of these people. Let's pray for those in Bosnia who can't even get water. But these people who go to give them water, these people who will go to the Midwest and try to rebuild and try to give hope, it's hard when the same thing happens day after day after day after day. That selfless dedication that so many people have to the needs of others. And sometimes we let them go and we say, well, somebody's taking care of them. Maybe that somebody is you. We can't always help the people right now in the Midwest, but we can pray for them. And you can thank God that nothing worse is happening, and we can ask our Lord to stop the rain, to stop the flooding. Most of all, pray that these people don't lose faith and hope and love. So I thank you.

0: I thank the caller for all their hard work. Don't get discouraged. The crucifixion must have been terribly long to Jesus and Mary, but they kept at it. You do the same. We have another call. Hello?
1: Hello, Mother Angelica.
0: Where are you from?
1: We're from Roseville, Minnesota.
0: And what is your need?
1: We would like you to pray for our daughter, who's Mary, who has been sick for 22 years. Uh-huh. And we feel you are so close to Jesus, Mother, that it would be wonderful to have you pray for her.
0: I'll be glad. Lord Jesus, we pray for this young girl who has been sick so long. There's something discouraging, Lord, about a long illness. And we're human, and we get disheartened. You know, we just don't seem to grasp the reality of the power of suffering. We've lost that in this world of success and health and wealth and wisdom. We've forgotten the lowly, the street people, the people who have no one, the people who have no one to go to, the people who are in bed for years, the paralyzed and the blind and the deaf. We kind of forget because it's depressing, but nothing is more depressing, Lord, than if we lose the sights and the power of pain and suffering. So if your daughter is listening, I hope she is, you are blessed by God. Every morning I put these braces on. I feel like a bionic woman, you know. Yeah. And I think how blessed I am. How blessed. How long will I live? I don't know. But I'll wear them until He says come. And we don't always understand. And that's okay. But never lose hope. And remember how much He loves you with a special love. All of you that have illnesses and sicknesses that seem to be everlasting. And it just isn't physical. Some of you have mental pain and spiritual pain. But it's worth it. It's worth it. Because of what's to come. Don't lose heart. We have another call. Hello?
2: Hello.
0: Where are you from?
2: Well, I'm from Wilkes-Barre, Pennsylvania, sister, near the Pocono Mountains.
0: Oh.
2: And sister, I know some. You and I would get along fine. The only thing, I'm a motor mouth. So I promise not to stay on too long, okay? But I even made comments on this last thing they were saying. You think you're bionic? Well, I just had a total hip replacement. Can you top that?
0: No.
2: Well, then I had to land back in the hospital again. And I am a registered nurse and a teacher. I taught in grade school. And when my daddy died, I didn't think for a whole year that I could live without him. And here my kids were 13, 12, and 9. But I got out of it. That's why when they say that lady said to you about, you know, she's not over that little baby they lost. Well, naturally, she's not over it. It just happened. Look, yeah. It took me a whole year to think that I couldn't live without my dad,
0: That's right.
2: I was just raising my own children.
0: Right.
2: But I got out of it, and everything in my life has been a blessing.
0: That's wonderful. But you see, that sometimes a lot of people lose sight of that everything is a blessing. She really has hope, doesn't she, huh? And that's what we're trying to give all of you tonight, is hope. And it's so important. You know, Padre Pio said that sufferings of any kind were precious. Well, St. James said that. You know, he said, count it as a happy privilege. Ooh. You know, I learned something about myself. You know, we all think we'd like to be a martyr. You ever think that you'd like to be a martyr, you know, die for Jesus? Did you ever think of that? Huh? Did you ever dream of dying for Jesus? Huh? I used to do that up until yesterday. Yesterday, I blew it. I went to a

0: a skin doctor, you know, and I had just a little bitty thing over here. It was kind of white and scaly, and I keep brushing it off and brushing it off. And so I went to him, and I said, "What is that?" He said, "Oh," he said, "that's a it's a skin cancer." I said, "That is?" He said, "Yeah." I said, "Oh," didn't seem much to me, you know. He said to the nurse, "Get me the nitrogen." I didn't know what nitrogen, I know what nitrogen is, but I know what he's going to do with it, you know. So he comes in with this tank. I said, "God, he's going to blow me out of this room." And I looked, I said, "What's he going to do?" He held my hand tight, and I thought, "Well, you don't have to hold that tight, I'm not chicken." Well, I was. He put that thing on here to freeze it. I tell you, I never had such pain. That pain went all through here in my... No, and he didn't care one hoot. He just kept on holding, pushing his thing on it. And I had the sister in there with me, and I was looking at her, and she's looking at me. I was going... I couldn't even scream. You know, I was going... Finally got finished. She said, "Oh, you'll get a blister, and it'll go away." And I said, "It hurts." "That'll go away too." "Thank you. Appreciate that." Well, I knew then I am not martyr material. No way. No way. And sometimes we need to know, you know, that these dreams we have about dying for Jesus and all that, sometimes they're not realistic, see. So we all need to know our limitations. But we have to have hope. This woman has a lot of hope. No matter what happens, you and I still have a lot of hope. And then when we find out our failings and frailties and the things we're not capable of, as I learned yesterday, we still have to have hope, huh? Maybe I'll die in bed or something. The sister's holding candles or something like that, you know? Maybe God will be good to me and take me off quick. Whatever it is, whichever it is, you have to have hope. So we have another call. Hello?
1: Hello?
0: Where are you from?
1: My name is Barbara, and I'm from Massachusetts.
0: And what is your need?
1: I have a sister. She's going to be 46 this Thursday, and she's had diabetes for 30 years. Mm. And now she's beginning to, the sight is beginning to go. She only sees shadows. Yeah. And the doctor said it might get worse, it might get better, it might stay the same. So I'd like prayers for my sister, because I think it's going to be kind of hard to accept if it gets worse.
0: What is her
1: very little now.
0: What is her name?
1: Her name is Diane.
0: Diane. Lord Jesus, we just ask you to touch Diane. And don't let her eyes get any worse. Increase her faith and hope and love. And make her know, Lord, that diabetes is a long, drawn-out illness, but it is filled with many, many graces and many gifts from God. And that in thy kingdom, Lord, they will have great glory because they have had to depend on thee so much. Have mercy, Lord, upon her weakness. Keep her faith. For no matter what we have, good, bad, or indifferent, without faith, Lord, we're nothing. And we can do nothing. Amen. We have another call. Hello?
2: Hello, Mother Angelica.
0: Where are you from?
2: I'm Marie Mello from Middletown, Rhode Island.
0: And what is your need?
2: And my daughter got killed. I wrote you a 19-page letter.
0: Yes.
2: I don't know if you're familiar with my letter. Anyway, getting to the point, her husband escaped from prison. It's been 38 days. And I called your place twice. God bless him. He accepted my collect call. But what I want everybody to know, Mother, is that all those people out there that support you and your ministry, please, please, help Mother and support her ministry, because my daughter got murdered, and they were right there.

0: for May. And also, please pray for his salvation, his capture, and bring him to the foot of the cross and not be shot like everyone wants him to be. I have totally forgiven him. And Mother, I have prayed for you, your sisters, the one that's going to have surgery, also all your priests, brothers, novices, and especially that nun who's having surgery. Mm-hmm. And I love you, Mother, so much.
1: Thank you.
0: And it's glad to see you sitting there because I've prayed so hard for your recovery, including 3-4 rosaries a day.
1: Thank you,
0: plus
1: Jesus.
0: The Divine Mercy Chaplet. And please, please, every one of you viewers out there, help Mother Angelica. She doesn't have to ask you people for any money.
1: Thank you. Thank you very much. Thank you very much. I remember your letters and your calls. We have been praying, and now we will pray for this. We pray most of all that this man will know and seek the Lord's forgiveness. And you have forgiven, which is a wonderful thing. Jesus did that on the cross, and you've done that. And that's a wonderful thing. And I praise God for people like you who can forgive such tragedies. And I think it's a gift to all of us. Your faith and your love and your forgiveness is a gift for all of us. You know, we've had many calls tonight. And some of them need just about everything. Some are contemplating abortion. Don't do that. Life is so precious. Maybe you're afraid, huh? That's understandable. Maybe you're afraid of the people will know. That's understandable. But there are a lot of people out there to help you. A lot of people. There are many, many people who want a baby so bad and can't have them. Please, don't have an abortion. One mistake is enough. Don't make two. God loves you. And God breathed the soul into that little child. And he needs to live. He wants to live. And even though you have a lot of problems, you have to keep faith. You know that in Jesus is the solution to our problems. Your problem is only great when I can't handle it. But if I have him, and I know I have him, I have him within me, I have him beside me, you have him, you have him within you, around you, you can't get away from Jesus, you can't get away from God. He's everywhere. Then hold on to him. Did you ever go through a rainstorm and hold the hand of someone you loved? Do you mind the storm? Do you mind being wet? You might cross the street and a car passes by and splashes you with mud. You don't even get angry. You laugh about it. Only because you're with someone you love. The rain is there and it's cold and wet and you got splashed with mud. But that's what Jesus is, you see. If I hold his hand, no matter what happens, I can do it. And I have that peace. What is difficult about pain and suffering and tragedy is a lack of peace we have within us. But only Jesus can give you peace. Huh? All I ask is that all of you that we haven't been able to reach tonight, we reach you by saying, hold on to Jesus. The thing might not pass. We may have these illnesses till we die. But if I can hold on to him, I won't have the discouragement and the despair and the lack of hope and love and faith. I won't have that desperation. I won't have discouragement or sadness. I will be filled with that tranquility. that says, bless

Blessed be God. Blessed be his holy name. You know what aggravated the enemies of our Lord during the Passion? What aggravated Pilate and the soldiers and Herod and Caiaphas and all the rest of them was his serenity. He said to Pilate, "You have no power over me unless it's given you from above." Many of us are victims of injustice, violence, whatever. But we hold on to Jesus with all our strength. Nothing. Nothing will defeat us. Who can separate me from Christ, St. Paul said? Shall poverty or sickness or tragedy? No. The greatest sin in the world is sin. The greatest tragedy in the world is sin. Not my illnesses, not my pain, not my suffering, not my tragedies. The greatest terror in the world, the greatest tragedy in the world is sin. That separates me from God. My braces will never separate me from God. Pain never separates me from God. Unless I leave him, he never leaves me. You have to understand that. Nothing can separate you from God except sin. Those of you that we haven't reached tonight, I hope we've reached you in some way. Remember in everything, you are loved by a great God. I love you too. God bless you. See you tomorrow.

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9: Family, a prayer that we pray together is a powerful prayer. 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Today we pray for those who are depressed. O Holy Spirit, Lord of Light, we worship you, whose presence brings love, joy, and peace. 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On their dryness, pour your dew. 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
12: We're on a mission to explore Pont Main, where at the height of the Franco-Prussian War in 1871, Mary intervened in history, ending the conflict and consoling the ordinary villagers facing the horrors of war. Let's explore Pont Main. My name is Michael O'Neill. I'm the Miracle Hunter. I research and investigate the supernatural, traveling the world to take a deeper look at how miraculous events have had a transformative effect on world history, inspiring some of Catholicism's most famous devotions and most magnificent churches. From miraculous images of the Virgin Mary and the inexplicably incorruptible bodies of great saints, to the miracles of the Eucharist and those who bear the wounds of Christ, journey with me around the globe to see the wonders that have inspired the fascination and faith of believers for centuries.

We fly into Paris, an 8-hour trip from Chicago, and then must drive 3.5 hours to Pontmain, a small town in the northern Brittany region of France, about 220 miles west of Paris. Pontmain is located in an area of plains running up to the English Channel. Historically, it had close ties with the British Isles, and the medieval inhabitants

It's descended from Celtic stock. Today, Pontmain retains an old, almost medieval feel, as in many parts of Brittany. Even today, Breton, the traditional language of one of the six Celtic nations, is still spoken by small groups of people here, one of the most staunchly Catholic areas in all of France. Devotion to the seven founding saints of Breton Christianity continues in the practice of the 12 Ways, Breton for Tour of Brittany, a pilgrimage to the shrines of the seven monks who came as missionaries from Britain to bring Christianity to the people of the region, an area also connected with the King Arthur legend. A long list of saints have come from the region, starting, according to pious tradition, with none other than Saint Anne, the mother of Mary. She is patron of Brittany, as, according to a medieval tradition, she was an Amoricon, a people who inhabited the region when it was part of the Roman Empire. In 1624, she appeared to a peasant and spoke to him in Breton, asking that a chapel be built on the site. Today, it is the beloved and popular shrine of Saint Anne d'Auray. Among modern saints, Saint Louis de Montfort, known for his incredible Marian devotion, also came from Brittany. Pontmain is now best known as the site of the Shrine of Our Lady of Hope, which commemorates not a medieval supernatural occurrence, but instead one of the more modern and Vatican-recognized Marian visions. Here, in 1871, Mary showed herself as intercessor and mediatrix for the desperate when she appeared to four children in the presence of 60 other people. She had come to bring peace to a defeated, war-torn country in answer to the prayers of the people of Pontmain. In 1870, Prussia, today part of modern Germany, invaded France to deter the Second French Empire from any plans of international expansion. The Prussians clearly had the advantage, and the Second French Empire collapsed at the same rate as the steady pace of German troops across its land. The Prussians marched confidently towards Paris and then beyond, claiming territory, destroying the country's strongest fortresses, and besieging the capital. In their wake, they left death and destruction. Disease, too, was rampant, with typhoid and cholera epidemics claiming as many or more lives than the conflict between nations. In the midst of the chaos and illness, famine set in. Those who didn't die of disease or a war wound suffered hunger and risked starvation. By the end of 1870, Pontmain had not yet suffered the worst of the time's ravages. Their young men were off in battle, but alive. At least no news to the contrary had arrived. The war's front was creeping ever closer, but it had not yet reached them. The villagers had one last hope to save them from the very worst: God. But their prayers had yet to be answered. They had no word in weeks from their men off at war, and by mid-January, the Prussian march had reached the outskirts of Laval, a mere 20 miles from Pontmain. Life went on between hope and doubt. The evening of January 17th, the Barbadet family, who lived near the parish church and the convent school, were doing their evening chores. Mrs. Barbadet was in the house, and Mr. Barbadet was with his two sons, Eugene, aged 12, and Joseph, aged 10, in the barn stacking the dried bush and weeds they had racked up earlier. A neighbor stopped in with news about the war and chatted with Mr. Barbadet while they worked. It was 6 o'clock in the evening. Joseph stood up with a handful of weeds, and a light coming through the barn window caught his eye. He stopped, looked out the window, and noticed a lady standing there. He pointed her out to his brother, father, and their visitor, but no one else saw her. Mr. Barbadet sent Joseph to get his mother to see who was there. When his brother left, Eugene went outside to investigate himself. And that's when he saw her, the lady above the barn. "She's so beautiful," he couldn't help shouting, clapping his hands. First his parents and brother came. The adults caught up in their son's excitement, insistence, and piety. They knelt together. Having heard the shouts, others came to see what was going on. First, two children from the nearby convent school, Francois Richer, age 11, and Jean-Marie Lebos, age 9, and then the crowd grew more quickly. Another nun, Sister Marie Edouard, had come from the convent as well. Convinced by the children's claims and enthrallment, she knelt and started to lead the growing group in the rosary. The parish priest, Abbe Michel Guérin,
had also been brought from the rectory and knelt and prayed with his parishioners. The children saw, quote, the beautiful lady, but the adults perceived nothing but the children's excitement. The four young seers all described an identical vision of a young, lovely woman about 18 years old, wearing a dark blue dress with golden stars, blue shoes with gold ribbons, a long black veil framing her face, and a gold crown on her head. They even compared her tall height to that of one of the other nuns, Sister Vitaline. Like the vision of Our Lady of Knock, 8 years later in Ireland, Our Lady of Pontmain said nothing and appeared motionless, at least at first. The crowd had been accompanying the enraptured children with their prayers for 2 hours before the static vision started to change. First, the blue oval frame with four candles appeared around her, lit one by one by one of the stars. Then the stars on her robe began to grow brighter. As the crowd prayed the Magnificat, she elevated her hands with the palms outward. When the priest began singing the Ave Maristella, she lowered her hands, and two white crosses appeared on her shoulders. The Virgin Mary did not speak to the children, but instead a small red cross appeared over her heart. A white banner with text appeared under the lady's feet. But pray, my children, it read, followed by two more messages at intervals. Another sentence appeared on the white scroll. God will soon grant your request. Then a third statement appeared. My son allows himself to be moved. Next, a large cross with a bloody Christ also appeared in her hands, turning the faces of the children into expressions of sorrow. Above the cross, a banner proclaimed the name of Jesus Christ. The Virgin had become sad too, the visionaries later explained. Joseph Barbadette recalled, quote, her face was marked with a deep sorrow. The trembling of her lips at the corners of her mouth showed deep feeling, but no tears ran down her cheeks, end quote. Finally, a white veil rose from below her and covered her until she disappeared. The vision disappeared at 9, but the children were not actually the first to whom Our Lady of Hope had shown herself that day. At 5:30, the Prussian army, just 20 miles away and heading boldly towards Pontmain, had stopped its march, paralyzed, and then scattered by the same vision that so consoled the children and adults of Pontmain. In their advance, their commander, General Schmidt, felt something in front of them, a presence, an obstacle. He stopped the march and then, like the children, he saw her. Mary appeared to the general looking just as she would in the vision at Pontmain. But here she was not smiling. She raised her hands and the army felt itself push back. A fire suddenly blew up that sent them running. General Schmidt reported to his commander, "We cannot go any further. Yonder, in the direction of Brittany, there is an invisible Madonna barring the way." In a communication to the French command at Laval, he described the vision just as the children had and told the French commander, "This lady protects you," and she pursued our troops, which had to run. In 10 days, the Germans began to withdraw from France. The two nations signed a peace agreement in May. All the men from Pontmain returned home from the war safe and sound. After the vision, the local church wasted no time in undertaking an investigation into the Virgin Mary's miraculous intervention in history. The Bishop of Laval, Monsignor Casimir Alexis Joseph Vicar, personally went to Pontmain to question the children and other villagers. Other investigators also followed up. Just over a year after the vision, the diocese affirmed its supernatural character. On February 2, 1872, Monsignor Vicar made the official announcement that, quote, "The Immaculate Mary, Mother of God, has truly appeared on January 17, 1871, to Eugène Barbadette, Joseph Barbadette, François Richer, and Jean-Marie Labosse in the hamlet of Pontmain," and called for the building of a sanctuary. As laid out in the official and current Vatican document on apparition approval, the 1978 norms regarding the manner of proceeding in the discernment of presumed apparitions or revelations, the local bishop is the first and foremost authority in the judgment of claims of Marian apparitions,
The Vatican may or may not later provide some sign of recognition.

state. This type of approval, rendered in Latin as constat de supernaturalitate, that is, established as supernatural, puts Pontmain in a very select group of modern Marian apparitions, which have received the approval of a local bishop and recognition by Rome, becoming the fourth major French apparition in less than half a century, along with the miraculous metal visions received by St. Catherine Labouré in 1830, the La Salette visions in 1846, and the Lord's visions received by St. Bernadette in 1858. Even before the bishop's stamp of approval on the visions of Our Lady of Pontmain, pilgrims were drawing near to this site of grace. On the first anniversary of the apparition, in 1872, 8,000 people converged in pilgrimage on the tiny hamlet. Following the approval of the vision, the bishop entrusted the missionary Oblates of Mary, Immaculate, with organizing pilgrimages to the shrine. The four visionaries themselves eventually left Pontmain to follow their vocations. Both the Barbadette boys became priests. Joseph Barbadette, a priest of the Congregation of the Oblates of Mary, Immaculate, his brother Eugene became a secular priest. Francois Richter, one of the girls who had seen the Virgin Mother, became a housekeeper for Abbe Eugene, and the other, Jean-Marie Lebos, became a nun. Construction on the present church, raised to the status of basilica in 1905 by Pope Pius X, was completed in the year 1890. Its art and ambiance helped recapture the blessed mystery of that moment in 1871. Raised on a pillar, as she was raised above the Barbadette barn, Mary welcomes us just as she appeared to the four children seers. The church behind her recalls the uplifting, hopeful, joyous attitude in its Gothic architecture and plays with medieval motifs such as gargoyles and intricate stone masonry and sculpture. In the portico, we first encounter a mosaic of the children looking up at Mary, surrounded by stars and candles, the emblematic red cross over her heart. The blue hue reminds us how mystical and solemn the experience of the visionaries and onlookers must have been. In French, the message below promises them that their prayers would soon be answered. Pilgrims come here with the same hope that their lit votive candles are a promise of answered prayers. Inside, the first impression I get is one of being wrapped in light, particularly the blue so often associated with Mary. Colored light floods the space from the high arches of the simple yet effective geometric design and the stained glass windows along the church's nave. The colors, hues of red, blue, and gold, are taken from the dress, veil, and crown that Mary wore in the apparition, as well as the red cross and crucifix. The soaring arches give the radiance ample space and complement the hopeful, comforting feeling of the light. The length of the nave focuses our attention on the sanctuary, where we first notice the unusual red crucifix, a replica of the one the children described in the vision. Again, we are reminded of Mary's promise. Our prayers will be answered. Above, the stained glass windows forming a triptych around the altar show scenes not only from the apparition at Pontmain, but also from two other famous 19th century Marian apparitions, those at La Salette and at Lourdes. In each apparition, Mary imparted a different message for a different reason, but in all cases, appeared to French children. In the four windows depicting the Pontmain apparition, we first see the Barbadette family realizing something unusual is occurring. Next is shown the four children visionaries surrounded by other adults as the crowd of witnesses forms. We also see the movement of the vision unfolding, with the candles in blue halo appearing. Next, we see Mary raising her hands in blessing, while a curious onlooker peers at the enraptured children. Finally, we see the cross that Mary supports in her hands, and which moved both her and the children to sorrow in the midst of joy. At the bottom is represented the inauguration of the cult of Our Lady of Hope of Pontmain. I find it unique and interesting to be able to see in one space the unfolding of three different Marian visions. Even in just a few panels of stained glass, it can be shown the different ways Mary manifests herself and interacts with her chosen messengers, according to the place and the grace she was sent to impart there. Within the cathedral too, different representations of Our Lady of Hope of Pontmain bring in the diverse elements of Catholic art and devotion.

On the left-hand side of the sanctuary, Our Lady of Pontmain is placed in an Eastern-style icon. The window high in the church's left cross-section is dedicated to the Sacred Heart of Jesus. Again, we see the iconic crucifix and the banner of the name of Jesus at the center. Around it are invocations from the Litany of the Sacred Heart, accompanied by its symbolic image. Jesus' heart, his whole person, is the house of God and the gate of heaven. Aflame with love for us, the source of all virtue, tabernacle of the Most High, and much more. Opposite, a chapel also dedicated to Our Lady of Pontmain, contrasts with the light and openness of the rest of the space. It is intimate, almost cave-like. It invites one to interior meditation, sitting at the feet of Mary, like the children on the night of the vision. Inevitably, the brilliance of the red crucifix against the stark white statue fixes our attention on the crucified Christ. Mary is telling us instantly what she wants us to contemplate. Here, too, we can leave a candle to keep our hopeful vigil for us after we leave. The basilica is replete with Marian symbols and scenes from the life of Our Lady. Here we see Mary as a child with her mother, St. Anne. In the side panels, lilies represent her purity. We also see Mary crowned Queen of Heaven, Queen of Peace, and Mother of the Church, extending her hand full of gentleness. In the side panels, we find St. Francis and St. Anthony of Padua. This window depicts the theological virtues of faith, hope, and love, along with Our Lady of the Rosary. The life of St. Joseph, intertwined with those of Jesus and Mary, is commemorated here as well. His dream that assured him of his vocation as Mary's spouse and protector, his work for the Holy Family, his holy death. This series of gold reliefs show more details from the life of Mary, including her own dedication to God as a child with St. Anne presenting her in the temple to the Annunciation. Mary's sorrows, which make her life so well aligned with the mission of her Redeemer's Son, also have a place in the church's art. We see her meeting Jesus on the way to Calvary, burying him, and also meeting him again after the resurrection. Jesus is also shown as the King of Peace, the one who crowns his mother Queen of Peace. Outside the church, we can also visit the Barbadette Barn, from where Mary drew out her first visionaries. The Barbadette Barn, the commemorative plaque reads, from which the children saw the Holy Virgin on January 17, 1871, from 6 to 9 in the evening, in the presence of 60 people. The parish church is still the humble but beautiful temple from the time of the vision, and the very place where the prayers of Pontmain's faithful had moved the heart of Christ. Near the sanctuary, we can also see the portrait of the parish priest at the time of the apparition, Abbé Michel Garin. His cause for beatification was opened by the diocese in 2013. A simple parish priest from a humble family and thoroughly dedicated to his ministry, he had been at his post in the village for 35 years when Mary graced his parish with her presence. He died just months after the apparition. Years after his death, as his quiet but holy legacy had been reflected on, the then Bishop of Laval, Monsignor Billet, mused that it seemed clear that God had placed Abbé Garin in the hamlet to prepare the village for its special grace. Today, an average of 250,000 pilgrims come to Pontmain each year. And now my time in Pontmain has come to an end. We too have been blessed to be here. The sun shone on our visit, but we take with us in our hearts the calm, cool evening of grace imparted by Our Lady of Hope of Pontmain.

0: This is Monsignor J. Brian Bransfield. The month of August is dedicated to the Immaculate Heart of Mary. Let us pray. Hail Mary, full of grace, the Lord is with thee. Blessed art thou among women, and blessed is the fruit of thy womb, Jesus. Holy Mary, Mother of God, pray for us sinners now and at the hour of our death. Amen.
1: Peter Kreef calls envy the dumbest sin. Why? Well, think about it. Most sins make you feel good for at least a minute. Envy makes you feel instantly miserable. And most often, if someone suffers from envy or constant comparison, it's rooted in the lie that something is missing in you. When I was 3 years old, my parents asked me, "What do you want to be when you grow up?" I was shocked, dumbfounded. I looked at them like, "What are you talking about?" I said, "I want to be a big one Christopher." In other words, I want to be me when I grow up, just bigger than I am now. God doesn't want you to be somebody else. He wants you to be holy, which is to be fully you, fully alive. Not saint someone else, but saint insert your name here. 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Start learning to love and appreciate what He's given you and what He's calling unrepeatable you to do. 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This is Chris Stefanik from reallifecatholic.com on EWTN Radio.
2: 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Saint Helena, mother of Emperor Constantine the Great, is remembered for her charitable works and efforts to preserve the memory of Christ's life and passion. Born into humble circumstances in Rome, Helena married Constantius Chlorus, a rising Roman soldier, and became the mother of Constantine. Although her marriage ended, her son became emperor, making her an empress. She remained devoted to her son, who became a Christian and converted his mother. Helena used her wealth to help the poor, support the church, and establish holy Christian sites. 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She is credited with discovering the true cross of Jesus' crucifixion. 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Saint Helena, pray for us. To sign up for the Daily Saint emails, please visit ewtn.com/dailysaint.
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5: Grota Wise was a disciple in the true sense of the word. Jesus says, deny yourself, follow in my footsteps, pick up your cross. And Rhoda Wise not only picked up her crosses, but she kissed the cross again and again.
6: She was very, very patient, and she loved the people that came. She loved them, and she wanted to help them.
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8: 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He wanted to reinforce the Fatima message through Rhoda, and it was the stepping stone to Mother Angelica and EWTN. One grace to another.
9: From miracle workers to martyrs, to those ordinary people living extraordinary lives of heroic virtue, these are the people that make us wonder if someday they might be saints.

0: Rhoda Wise was born Rhoda Greer on February 22, 1888, in Cadiz, Ohio, to bricklayer Eli Greer and his wife Anna, the sixth of their eight children. When she was 2 years old, the Greer family moved to Wheeling, West Virginia, where she was raised as a Protestant. Rhoda married George Wise in 1917, and the couple continued to live in the Canton area, and being unable to conceive children, they adopted two daughters, one of whom died in infancy. George Wise was an alcoholic and changed jobs frequently, resulting in financial hardship and embarrassment for the family.
1: They ran out of money, you know, and then he had a severe drinking problem. He was a full-fledged alcoholic.
0: The Wise family lived at seven different addresses by the early 1930s. They were occupying a three-room house near the Canton City dump. Beginning in the early 1930s, Rhoda Wise developed serious health problems, including a 39-pound ovarian cyst that had to be surgically removed, and a broken foot which failed to heal properly and caused her to suffer pain and difficulty in walking.
2: The tumor was a benign tumor of the ovary, but it was large, and something you can imagine, 39-pound tumor sitting in your pelvis, your lower abdomen, that's going to take a lot of space. And, you know, it's even bigger than, you know, you would have with a baby. That's a difficult surgery to go through. And in order to remove it, of course, you have to open the abdomen, be able to take it out, and then sew her back, together.
0: Rhoda was hospitalized frequently and underwent a number of operations.
2: From 1931 through 1939, she had undergone, I believe, 14 surgeries and some other bouts of bowel obstructions that weren't surgically treated, that were treated more conservatively.
0: During a 1936 stay at a Kent hospital operated by the Sisters of Charity of St. Augustine, she befriended some of the sisters who taught her to pray the rosary and told her about St. Therese of Lisieux. Rhoda began to pray regularly to St. Therese and also became devoted to the Sacred Heart of Jesus.
1: The sisters sort of would introduce her to certain devotions that touch our Catholic faith, like the Holy Rosary.
3: She was open to grace, and it's almost as if the more she suffered, the more inquisitive she became.
1: That became the door openers to everything, you know. And she became more and more passionate in her desire to become a Catholic.
0: In December 1938, Rhoda decided to convert to Catholicism and was received into the Catholic Church in January of 1939.
1: She was sent home by the doctors saying, "We can really do nothing more for you."
0: In May 1939, Rhoda was diagnosed with a terrible stomach cancer and was discharged from the hospital and sent home to die.
1: She did suffer intensely sometimes, but never complained. The suffering lended her to prayer, to contemplation, to acceptance.
0: Rhoda Wise claimed that she received an apparition of Jesus Christ on May 28, 1939 at her home, during which Jesus was said to tell her that he would come again with St. Therese the following month on June 28th.
4: From all reports, there were no other signs of psychosis. She wasn't delusional, she wasn't paranoid, she wasn't grandiose, she wasn't mixed up in her thinking, she wasn't illogical, she didn't make up words that nobody knew the meaning of, she wasn't loose. Everything surrounded these visitations.
0: Rhoda reported that Jesus and St. Therese both appeared on June 28th, and during their visit, cured her of her stomach cancer, including healing a large open wound on her abdomen caused by her multiple surgeries.
5: St. Therese was the one who motioned for Rhoda to take the bandage off of her abdomen, and she put her hand there and said, "You've been tried in the fire and not found wanting. Faith cures all things." And her abdomen was completely cured.
2: She had been walking and stepped into a sewer, and it broke her foot. And in the process of trying to heal the foot, she was placed in a cast. And every time they would take the cast off,

0: off her foot would be deformed. And so she went through a series of casts and recasts, and the foot would never heal properly. So I think she spent more and more time in the house, maybe even bedridden for prolonged periods of time.
1: Rhoda Wise further reported that in August 1939, St. Therese miraculously healed her injured foot, causing the heavy cast on it to split and fall off in the process.
2: She received a locution from Teresa, get up, and she got up, and that's when that report that she gave witness to, that the one of the several casts that she wore, it broke open.
0: The medical community was quite skeptical of Rhoda Wise's claims to have experienced miraculous healings of both her abdominal wound and her foot. Rhoda, on the other hand, was adamant, very adamant, that what she had experienced with her abdomen and with her foot, these were actually miraculous healings.
1: From 1939 to 1948, Rhoda said that she experienced regular apparitions of Jesus and St. Therese, including a visit by St. Therese on January 2nd, the saint's birthday, every year. Rhoda reported visions totaling 28. In her final apparition of Jesus on June 28, 1948, Rhoda said that Jesus asked her to say the rosary daily for the conversion of Russia.
3: She woke to a light in her room. And when she turned to see what it was, Jesus was sitting in a chair by her bed. And she wasn't surprised that he was there because she was expecting to die. She went to touch him, and that's when he was gone.
1: Rhoda Wise was inspired by these visions to offer herself as a victim soul to save the souls of others, particularly priests and members of religious orders.
4: She was one who embraced suffering, that suffering became redemptive, and people were drawn to her. They were drawn to her holiness, to her fidelity.
3: It was during the war years, during the Second World War, and Rhoda offered that suffering for priests. That's, you know, she suffered a lot of different kinds of things, but that suffering from the stigmata, she suffered for priests.
1: On Good Friday, April 3rd, 1942, stigmata appeared on Rhoda's forehead and continued to appear and bleed at intervals over the next 2 years. In 1943, stigmata appeared on her hands, as well as her feet and her forehead. The bleeding stigmata were witnessed by many visitors to the Rhoda Wise home.
3: The crown of thorns bled profusely, and she was in pain. Monsignor Habig allowed people to witness her bleeding.
0: Rhoda was claiming that Jesus told her that she would suffer these additional sufferings, that she would have the stigmata on a regular basis, and which there's evidence that she did experience the bleeding from her eyes and her hands. And there's evidence of the bleeding from the dresses that she wore.
2: She gives witness to that, you know. And others witnessed it too, as you read the books about her. People that who ministered to her wounds, people that helped bandage her and so on, all of a sudden it was gone. They could not believe it.
0: We don't have any evidence of, you know, that she did anything to cause any harm to herself, to cause this bleeding. We never saw any evidence of any financial gain from any of these claims or activities.
4: Bishop McFadden kind of took a wait-and-see approach. He was just exercising prudence, because sometimes we can overreact and get caught up in the moment. I think that we always have to defer to a process of understanding and of scrutiny.
1: The stories of Rhoda Wise's experience spread far and wide, causing hundreds of people to write to her and visit her home seeking physical healing and other spiritual help. Large crowds also gathered outside the Rhoda Wise home on nights when she said that she was experiencing an apparition.
4: When the apparitions were occurring, or when they were thought to be occurring, people would come out and be outside the home. So she responded to grace, and that grace became contagious, and others were drawn into it.
2: They went in thousands to look at her, you know, lined up outside

0: waiting to view her, and she allowed that to happen for the sake of giving witness to the meaning of suffering.
1: Thousands in that tiny little house that's not much bigger than this room. Why? Why would you do this? What would be the gain for her? I mean, obviously she was not in great health anyway, so she would get fatigued. She would be emotionally fried. But she kept doing it.
2: Many people credited Rhoda Wise with miraculous cures after they had visited her home or received holy water from her home. And she developed a reputation as a miracle worker.
3: I grew up in North Canton, which is just 5 miles from here. One day we had the opportunity, myself and I believe my mother was with me, we to go down to visit Rhoda Wise. She was in bed, and she showed me her healing. It's one of the most interesting days of my life.
4: It takes time to look at a story, to behold the grace, and to really understand everything that happened.
2: In 1943, Rita Rizzo, a Canton teenager who later became known as Mother Angelica, was taken to see Rhoda Wise by her mother, seeking a cure for Rita's painful chronic stomach condition.
1: I believe Rhoda said, "I want you to pray a novena," and Mother did.
5: Mother had such a troubled life, and it was the first time she really felt God's touch upon her, and it changed everything for her to feel that love, and just changed her whole attitude about life and everything, and led to her vocation.
2: At the end of 9 days of prayer, Rita's stomach condition suddenly disappeared. She eventually went on to become a nun, and then the foundress of EWTN, the world's largest Catholic television network.
1: Inexplicably, this rather in-depth physical problem resolved itself. And Mother felt a calling.
5: If there hadn't been a Rhoda Wise, there wouldn't have been a Mother Angelica, because her healing led to her vocation and EWTN. Even till this day, many people come looking for cures and spiritual help.
2: After suffering a stroke, Rhoda Wise died of hypertension on July 7, 1948, in her Canton home. During the 2 days prior to her funeral, over 14,000 people reportedly visited her.
4: Monsignor Habig, who was the pastor at the time, was very receptive to her. I mean, he had been, in the spirit of our Holy Father, accompanying her. He brought her into the faith, and obviously he found her to be credible. He found her to be a woman of faith.
5: Monsignor was very vocal about his support for Rhoda, which has been a great blessing. And he stood before everybody and said that he believed that she was now walking with her beloved Jesus and Little Flower.
6: She's my grandmother. I was born on her birthday. When someone comes there and prays with their heart and believes that our Lord and my grandmother can ask him for miracles, you know, they believed this, and they left believing, and some got their miracles. I do remember a lot of the crowds outside, you know, with busloads of people, and they would be standing in our front yard and all the way around and waiting for our Lord to come. She was very, very patient, and she loved the people that came.
2: There are four main stages in the path to sainthood. When a cause is first opened, the candidate is termed a servant of God. Then when their life of heroic virtue is recognized by Rome, they are considered venerable. When one miracle through their singular intercession is found and validated by Rome, they are declared blessed. Then a second miracle makes them a saint. In November 2012, the Diocese of Youngstown began to conduct an internal investigation into the life and writings of Rhoda Wise to determine if she might be considered for sainthood.
0: I represent the bishop as the

0: Episcopal delegate in the investigation that we are conducting as a tribunal under his auspices as bishop regarding the possible canonization of Rhoda Wise.
1: You know, we're in the process now where Holy Mother Church is really looking at it, and with the hope that we can move this process forward so that one day, God willing, we can say Saint Rhoda Wise.
0: The primary focus of the possibility of being named venerable by the Holy Father, of course, is whether or not the person demonstrates a certain holiness of life, if that can be shown without any reasonable doubt, whether or not the person lived a heroic life.
2: In 2016, Bishop George V. Murray of the Diocese of Youngstown declared Rhoda Wise a servant of God as a first step towards her possible canonization as a saint in the Catholic Church.
1: What Rhoda Wise does for us is she points us to the cross, and there can be, no one can be a disciple without the cross.
2: In July 2018, the results of the diocesan investigation were submitted to the Vatican. The cause is working on the Positio Now, an academic position paper which details the research of the cause into the life and virtues of the candidate for sainthood. Someday, if the Vatican's Congregation for the Causes of Saints declares that Rhoda Wise lived a life of heroic virtue, she will be declared venerable.
1: The Dicastery for the Cause of Saints continues to look at this, along with the help of our tribunal, and we allow this to unfold over time. I think when you look at her life of suffering and how she embraced it, I find it to be very heroic. Inspiring, uplifting.
2: Two miracles found through her intercession and validated by Rome will lead to her beatification and then canonization. The miracles must be medical healings of a serious condition, not liable to go on their own. The cure must be instantaneous, complete, and lasting. And perhaps most difficult of all, there can be no medical treatment that relates to the cure.
0: The miracle is kind of the proof of the pudding. I'm putting it in a rather layman terms, but I think that's the best way to put it. And then sainthood requires still another miracle too. So again, another proof of the pudding, so to speak.
3: Mark and Betsy's story is a great favor. Everything changed for that situation.
2: Mark Schoeg was diagnosed with stage 4 sarcoma in 2018. His prognosis was grim.
4: I would say that if somebody asked me, do I believe in miracles, I would say, A, I haven't thought about it much, and B, if push came to shove, probably not. A physician who was a chief of urologist at a well-known hospital in this area, he told me he did not believe it was my prostate. He sent me for an MRI. I know that MRIs usually take about 15 minutes. I was on the MRI table for at least an hour and a half, which I knew was not a good sign. I had, you know, always been reasonably strong, but things that I could do before were becoming more difficult. He said, you have something like 45, 47 tumors in your lung that have broken off from the massive tumor in your abdomen, that the tumor in your abdomen has invaded your bladder, your liver, your colon, and your prostate. And you have a choice of not doing anything and just sort of getting your things together for hospice and saying goodbye, or we could put you on, high dose chemotherapy, which would probably buy you a few months.
5: I saw how many tumors there were. Once I saw that, my jaw dropped.
4: I felt hopeless and devastated. I had 3 straight days of 8 hours straight of that chemotherapy. And I have never been that weak. I mean, I could not speak.
2: Chemotherapy left him with all kinds of additional complaints. Chronic fatigue syndrome, unable to walk long distances, shortness of breath, hypertension, tachycardia, uncontrollable sweat, unable to eat solid foods, unable to sit upright, and other health issues.

0: I was feeling like torn between, okay, I'm gonna stick this out for 6 months to, you know, it wouldn't be so terrible if I died in my sleep tonight. You know, when you're suffering, you want to, or at least I did, wanted to hear of something to give you hope, or even just somebody who else has been in the mm-hmm. same situation. And Betsy would read to me Rhoda Wise's diary. Mm-hmm.
1: He just continued to deteriorate rapidly. And I looked at him. I knew he was dying. Clinically, I work in the ICU. He was dying. I was praying every single day, asking God to guide me through every single day. And one day, I just said, I have to go down to Rhoda Wise. And I was gonna bring Mark with me. I could not get him in the car. He was too sick. I couldn't even stand him up. So I thought, you know what? I'm gonna take his sweaty t-shirt and I'm gonna put it on the chair that Jesus sat on at Rhoda Wise's home. And that's how I will get Mark to Rhoda Wise. Literally, not him, but the shirt that he wore, that he sweated through. So that's what I did.
2: When she came, she tearfully brought her husband's shirt and set it on our Lord's chair and begged for his life. And our Lord obviously heard.
0: I remember just her, you know, bringing the shirt to me, and I remember her affect, and I remember feeling a little stronger. And I kept saying to myself, boy, I'd love to go to a supermarket so I could maybe see somebody, you know? And she looked at me, she probably thought I was crazy. And I said, no, we're going to the supermarket.
1: He stood up, like he really did. I couldn't believe it. It had been months since he was able to walk. He had not even been to the bathroom without the use of a wheelchair, a tilt-back wheelchair. I mean, it truly was miraculous. When I pulled up to the door, he's like, I wanna go. And I thought, I'll get the wheelchair. He said, I don't want the wheelchair.
0: I just remember thinking, I can't believe it. I finally had a different day.
1: The doctor was absolutely stunned because the last time that he saw Mark, Mark was so sick he couldn't even sit up straight. Now, Mark was actually able to walk himself in without using any support in and out of the doctor's office. He was truly dying, and it is a miracle. How do you go from that to this?
0: I'm almost 5 years out from 6 to 12 months, and what was, you know, well over 50 tumors has shrunk down to 5, and you know, now they're talking about it possibly being a chronic disease instead of something that kills me. I have a quality of life that I never thought I'd have. I see my grandkids play basketball. We've seen our son graduate high school. These things were not supposed to happen. I went from somebody who believed that science could explain everything and that we would get all the answers to somebody who now believes that science cannot explain everything and that there are miracles.
1: Anytime anyone reaches out to me for help because they know of our journey, I do tell them, go to Rhoda Wise and believe in Rhoda Wise. I mean, his experience is miraculous. What else can I say? I mean, that's just what it is.
3: Rhoda Wise sainthood will be determined by experts in the Vatican, but I firmly believe that Rhoda Wise is a saint.
4: I think Rhoda Wise was a disciple in the true sense of the word.
5: I believe that someday, through God's grace and the interest of the people, she will become a saint. To have had the privilege of being there to see her and to speak to her and and then, of course, to follow her her life down through the years and what's happening in her case. So I pray that I think it would just be a wonderful thing.
6: I can't make that call, but if I were a betting man, I would say, yeah, she's with our Lord.

0: She's going to be a saint. I have no doubt about it. No one, that only God could know what she went through. And she did it for him and for us.
1: For the people of Canton, this is something that is beyond words.
2: I believe Rhoda's a saint because of all the petitions that I bring to her every day, whether they're small or large, I have gotten surprising and wonderful answers. I believe she's a close friend. She's a saint.
3: This has been They Might Be Saints. I'm Michael O'Neill. Thanks for watching.

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1: Welcome to Catholic Blitz. Father Trigilio, you're in the hot seat today. Ooh. Ready for a question?
2: I am.
1: Okay. Who were the Virgin Mary's parents? And you got 1 minute to go.
2: Jesus's grandparents. Okay, no, seriously. In the non-biblical book called the Proto-Evangelium of St. James or the Gospel of St. James. It's not part of the Bible. It's not considered inspired, authentic text. However, in that book, we have the names of Saints Joachim and Anne, and we believe those were the legitimate names of Mary's parents. Now, the reason why it's not part of the Bible is because the church considers it non-inspired, but just because it's non-inspired does not mean it's considered non-factual, because Julius Caesar's commentary on the Gallic Wars is considered factual, but it's not inspired text. Mary's parents, Joachim and Anne.
1: Great job. I didn't even have to remind you. Okay, tune in for another episode of Catholic Blitz.
3: Mother Angelica, answering the call.
4: We have another call. Hello?
5: Hello.
4: Hey, where are you from?
5: I'm from Syracuse, New York. My name is Carol.
4: Good.
5: The question that I have concerns the destruction of the little human embryos for stem cell research. The question is, those little souls, do they go direct to God, whether they're baptized or not?
4: You know, that's a question. I'm not too sure anybody can answer it. In the old days, they had a nice solution to people that were not baptized, and that was, what is it?
6: Limbo.
4: Limbo. Okay. And that's a nice thought. It's supposed to be a place of perfect happiness. You know, I don't think anybody even here, most of the thing, I wish I was in heaven, I wish I was dead. Oh, you're just chickening out, that's all. You just don't like the problems you have, you don't like the temptations, you don't like the suffering. And so you cop out by saying, oh, I wish I were dead. Well, if a doctor told you, you'd be sweating all over the place. You know, I mean, it's just a fakey thing. If you were here and the weather was perfect, the food was absolutely wonderful, you didn't have to work, you didn't have to slave over it, there was no heat or cold, everything was perfect, I don't think one person here would wish to go to heaven. What makes you want to go anywhere? Misery. I wish I were younger. Well, you're not. So you got to live with it. I think limbo would have been, and maybe is, there's no doctrine about it, so you can have your own opinion. I would think, though, that aborted children and these and others have to be some kind of martyr. I don't know. Because it's the law of God that they don't want to obey. No matter what reason you give for abortion. It's the law of God. I will not serve. I will not have this baby. I want to be healed, and I don't care what it costs. You see, it's a selfishness that's unbounded. I wouldn't be surprised if when they die and all aborted children were in heaven, you say, well, how do you know that? I don't know that, but I know God is good. I also know that they were unjustly treated. And I also know that I think they're little martyrs. I think they're in heaven, whether they have a martyr's crown or not. The Holy Innocents didn't know Jesus.

0: Jesus. They didn't willfully say, I want to die for Jesus. They may have gotten a light, I don't know. You see, and certainly these are holy innocents, all of them.
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2: People always ask me, Father, how should we pray? Well, there's several ways we can do it, but the most important is through the power of the Holy Spirit. We have to pray from our heart. We have to pray honestly and sincerely. We have to allow the Holy Spirit to work through us so that we're not just simply saying words, but we're saying words that can actually change us. Prayer, if it changes us, then we're doing it right.
3: 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Let's pray with Mother Angelica.
0: Let's ask God for this great beatitude. Lord God, I am a sinner. I ask for mercy. For it is only in your mercy, Lord, that I am free. Give me the grace to hunger for the higher gifts, to be detached from this transitory world, where everything passes so quickly. And when I have found you, let me hold on to you. Let me thirst for more and more grace and holiness and love and union and prayer, that I may arrive at that holiness you have designed for me before I was born, before I was conceived. I ask your forgiveness. I ask for your mercy. Amen.
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7: Operation Rescue has investigated 24 separate abortion emergencies at facilities in Colorado since January of 2025. According to their reporting, a staggering 13 of those emergencies all took place at the same Planned Parenthood in Fort Collins. Some women were rushed to the emergency room via ambulance and were able to be treated for their injuries. Other women, like 18-year-old Lexi, died as a result of abortion complications. These deaths and injuries to mothers come in addition to the murder of many more innocent children in the womb. Despite the death and destruction, the state of Colorado maintains their radical pro-abortion laws and refuses to investigate the situation.
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0: Hello and welcome, Catholic Answers Live. I can't believe it's Monday again. It took forever to get here. It's so nice to be back. Thank you for being here with us. Great show for you today. Tom Nash, first hour. We're going to talk about the Catholic priesthood. Second hour, we're going to talk about the Queen of Heaven. She's got a big day coming up in a few days, a big celebration. That is the Assumption of the Blessed Virgin Mary. So we'll talk about her as the Queen of Heaven. 888-318-7884 is the number. If you've got a question about the Catholic priesthood this hour, whether you're Catholic or not, whether you're a priest or not, you are welcome to call 888-318-7884, 888-318-7884. Feels so good to be back here, and it's always good to be back here with you, Mr. Tom Nash. Hello, Tom Nash.
1: Hello, brother. Good to be with you in our audience. Praise God.
0: So you ready with all, have you been studying the Catholic priesthood all weekend? You've been boning up, getting ready, making sure that you are?
1: Interestingly enough, I'm doing a new version, a new edition, a second edition of my book that I wrote 20 plus years ago on the biblical case for the Eucharist, for the Mass, and so I was.
0: Oh, so you are actually paying attention to the priesthood, yeah?
1: Yeah. It's a win-win double dovetailing.
0: All right. Well, let me ask you a question about the priesthood, because people, I think,

0: don't understand a priestly celibacy. And there's one set line of questioning that's like, why do we have priestly celibacy? What, you know, or that, all that. But I don't even think we know what priestly celibacy is. I think most people don't know. So all I want you to tell me is, what's the difference between celibacy and chastity?
1: Okay. And these apply not just to the priest, but priesthood, but in general. I mean, celibacy is a state of life in which one is not married. Now, chastity is a virtue which is and is inclusive of abstaining from any immoral sexual conduct, that is, from the morally illicit conjugal relations between a husband and wife. Although a husband and wife, because they are called, they themselves are called to live chastely, that is, to be faithful to one another. So they have their own call to chastity. But oftentimes when we think of chastity, it's...
0: So marital chastity is the same thing as, or roughly the same thing as we would think of, like modern people would say, fidelity. That is,
1: yeah, there you go.
0: You only... Our partner, you only engage in this act with this one person. But chastity for everyone else is refraining until or unless you are married.
1: Precisely.
0: And celibacy is not what modern people go, oh, I, like you hear people say this on TV shows, I'm being celibate.
1: Yeah.
0: Well, that literally means I'm just being unmarried.
1: Yes. Celibacy is a state of unmarriage. Within the priesthood, it means... living chastely. That's where we talk about living eunuchs for the kingdom, Matthew 19, verses 10 to 12, being single for the sake of the kingdom with God's grace. But we know that there are many men in the world who are celibate that are not married, maybe even confirmed bachelors, as they might refer to themselves, but unfortunately not living in chaste relationships. Now, it's important in studying for the priesthood, and our friends at the McGrath Institute for Church Life at the University of Notre Dame recently published a document last month on preparing a document on strengthening seminary formation for priests and better assessing candidates for, you know, the related sacrament.
0: Okay, is that about whether these men can live celibately or chastely or both?
1: Well, both, because eunuchs for the kingdom implies eunuchs don't have any conjugal sexual relations. So, yeah, they have to live single for the kingdom. So it was all about trying to help with that. But, you know, there's a larger question which applies not just to the priesthood side, but for all of us, and just particularly for single people, including myself. How can God expect us to live as chaste single persons? You know, it's because it's a lonely experience, you know, whether you're a priest, vowed religious, single person. But the point is that God gives us the grace to do so, not that we can grit our teeth and do it, or white knuckle, as sometimes people will point out to it, grinning and bearing it, but rather in a joyful manner through the power of the sacraments. Our great friend Archbishop Fulton Sheen, he lived celibacy and chastity par excellence. And one of the reasons he did so was, he's being beatified in September, next month, is he had the daily holy hour in front of the Blessed Sacrament. So that not only just living a good sacramental life, having good fellowship, but having that good interior life. And we're all called to do that so that we can, live that way and live it joyfully. Because, you know, as much as they talk about secular society, oh, you're all pent up and you're so restrictive, et cetera, et cetera. It's like, we know that unchaste relationships don't deliver side, because even the terms that our society uses convey that reality, that they are not true, don't deliver true and lasting fulfillment. That is, consider the terms going back to even when we were kids, fling, affair, one night stand, more recently, hookup. All these denote a fleeting pleasure and a reminder that sin always takes much, much more than it delivers. So people say, well, what about living together, cohabitation? But that's not dishonest. That even doesn't meet the standards of natural marriage, which is until death do us part, apart from the sacrament, which, of course, husbands are called to lay down their lives for their wives as Christ for the church. And we can only do that with the power of the sacraments, the power of a good, faithful life. And so it just is a reminder that we're all called to seek the kingdom first, to live chaste life, help each other live chaste life, so that we can give a fruitfully, pun intended, chaste relationship to the world. And so when we see that Christ enables us to live this way, is there a cross involved? Sure, but there's a cross involved in anything that's worthwhile, or in terms of discipline, right? Discipline in doing your work and showing up every day, discipline in becoming a great athlete or a great whatever one's hobby is. So too in the faith life in general, but it's all for our good. It's redemptive suffering

0: ordered towards the resurrection of to experience what Christ is experiences on Easter Sunday in our own lives, and so that we can live joyfully for the kingdom.
1: 888-318-7884, the number. We're talking the priesthood with Tom Nash. All right, so which thing then is required of Catholic priests, celibacy or chastity?
0: Both. They cannot be married.
1: Okay.
0: But you know, some people say, oh, I'm being living celibate. Well, okay, that's good. But one's called to live chaste. Because hypothetically, I mean, as I say, it implies if you're a Catholic priest, that celibacy should imply if one is prepared well and living as one knows one is called to, because they take a promise of celibacy. At least Latin rite priests take a they take a promise of celibacy, but that implies also living a chaste life.
1: Yeah.
0: So that implies it's, but celibacy by itself means unmarried life. Within the context of the Catholic priesthood, especially the Latin Western rite, because our Eastern brothers can be married before they become priests, within the Latin rite, for one who is going to live a celibate life, it implies living it as chaste and to be like St. Paul. St. Paul, single for the kingdom, 1 Corinthians 7, he goes into great detail about that. He says, wish that you were like I. But he also points out that he is spiritually fecund, that is spiritually fruitful, because he is a father in Christ, as he says, 1 Corinthians 4, verse 15. He says that to the Corinthians. So he is spiritually fruitful in that regard. And so we see that he is called to a fatherhood of a different order and a very fruitful one and a very high one.
1: And it is a call that you mentioned Fulton Sheen, who you called our friend Fulton Sheen,
0: yeah.
1: Meaning that we love him, not like we didn't used to hang out with Fulton Sheen.
0: Nobody, but the beauty of the church is we are the communion of saints, church suffering, church militant, church triumphant. And that he has gone before us, but he is our friend and a true related by grace.
1: So a person like Fulton Sheen is an example that I think some people honestly think, Tom, that a chaste and celibate life is impossible. They think that's impossible.
0: And I, as a man who's been single his own life and still hopefully get married, maybe that's another show. But the point is, I am called.
1: Ladies. Tom Nash making
0: a call out right now.
1: Call the show, 888.
0: Stop it.
1: 318-7884. Go ahead. Go on.
0: More to the point, that I am called, then I know that, and I love that we have the Blessed Sacrament here in the office, and to commune with the Lord, to grow that cultivation of being one with the Lord. We're all, in one sense, have that spiritual marriage with the Lord. But to live chastely, to have the strength with the Lord, to be able to do that, I need to rely on the Lord and to be childlike, docile to the Lord.
1: Yes.
0: Childlike, not childish.
1: 888-318-7884. I agree with you. I know a lot of listeners are thinking it's offensive for Tom to use the show as his own dating platform.
0: I realize Tom is not using a lot of people that are offended with that.
1: But still, I'm sure we're going to have a great hour. Call with your questions about the Catholic priesthood. 888-318-7884. You should be ashamed of yourself, Tom. You should be ashamed of yourself.
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0: Hi, thanks. I'm not from Arkham Asylum. I think
1: you knew what that was. I'm so happy that you knew what that was.
2: I think you guys should explain it to the listeners.
0: That's the other side of town,
1: Oh, that's the other side of town. Okay, go ahead. Boy, you are a joker, aren't you, Simon?
0: Thank you for taking my call. Very good, very good. Hey, my wife and I, we're inching closer and closer towards Catholicism.
2: Yes, sir.
0: She grew up Catholic, and then I dragged her away into the church that I grew up in, a Church of the Brethren, which is pretty big around my area of Ohio.
2: Okay.
0: Not because I had any theological, like, grounding here, but that's just what I grew up in.
2: Sure.
0: Well, we read John 6 and kind of realized the true presence of Jesus in the Eucharist, and so we couldn't really stay where we're staying.
2: Yes, sir.
0: Anyhow, so we're going to a Lutheran church right now because I'm trying desperately not to become Catholic.
1: Oh, we're going to fight you on that.
2: Are you Missouri Synod, by the way? Missouri Synod Lutheran?
0: No, there aren't any of those around where I'm from. I'm going to an LCMC church right now. We're taking what we can get. And they're great people there. Regardless, my question regarding priesthood.
2: Yes,
0: I understand that in Catholicism, it's a sacrament, and that's not true for most other varieties of Christianity.
2: Yes.
0: And with it being a sacrament, I understand there is, during the ordination process, there is that laying on of hands, and there is a bestowing or a request for the Holy Spirit to fill our priesthood with grace.
2: Yes,
0: and my problem is that, and I don't even know if it's a problem, but my question is that I don't always see, when you see scandals, when you see bad popes, when you see all of the frustrating political things that occur, I'm wondering, where is the, I understand the theology, but I don't see in practice that extra grace, that extra, if you guys could help me out, I'd appreciate it.
2: Sure,
0: yeah.
2: Brother, first and foremost, as always, Christ is our high priest, and everything we believe in the Catholic faith and the Catholic Church goes back to our founder, our Lord Jesus Christ. That is, he's the high priest of heaven. And there are those beginning with, as we saw one fell away with Judas, who was there at the Last Supper ordained and yet went astray. But that is not to make an excuse. No doubt it is a scandal. And yet, because if the Catholic Church were a merely human institution, as I say to reassure people, we'd have been out of business centuries ago, not only because of the attacks from without, beginning with the Roman Empire, but also because of scandals from within, God of mercy. And so I think the key is that, like any other sacrament, I mean, like confirmation or baptism, that grace is received according to the disposition of the receiver. And so I think the priests who are living morally problematic lives get the headlines, and yet those who are living faithful lives don't. And now, one abusive priest is one too many. And yet the estimate from the John Jay was at 4% of the priests in past decades. Now that's one is one too many, 4% is far too many. But it does give an indication that most priests are not being abusive in that regard. So to give that a little context. And I think, again, it's regarding the individual. And when we see, if we want to know if Catholicism works, first of all, if the church is the church, we wouldn't have been around for 2,000 years, and we see that it's founded by Christ, sustained by Christ. And if we want to see whether Catholicism works, we look at the lives of the saints. Whether, you know, Saint Damon of Molokai, who leaves Belgium to go to help the people in Hawaii, and then ultimately to the island of Molokai and transform that modern metaphor for hell into a prayer sanctuary, transforming that place. If we want to see if the sacraments work, the grace works, we look to the saints. And so I would not let the example, I would also first of all say again, not to overestimate the percentage of priests who've acted badly, not to make any excuses. It's a scandal, it's wrong, and that's why it had to be cleaned up. But to look at all the holy priests who might not get the headlines, and the second, when we have any doubts, look at the saints. They show it how it is, and again, our Lord Jesus Christ, our founder, who sustains us. And knowing that everyone has free will, and sadly, some people don't exercise, and some of those people are in prominent positions.
0: Right, that makes absolute sense. You know, I look at a lot of, and I've got a lot of great Christians examples who live around us, and what I'm the type of guy who gets way too far stuck into the theology and the books and everything, but then I have to take a step back, and I realize I have all of these amazing Christian families who are

0: not Catholic who live around me, and I struggle with, they have produced awesome families, and that's really, I've got two young kids, and I want, sure, I want to raise them and foster a good Christian lifestyle into them. And I go, well, these people don't seem to be missing anything not being Catholic.
1: Mm. Yeah.
0: This is an unrelated question from the priesthood, and I apologize for that.
1: No, that's fine.
0: That's the other thing that's really, I'm struggling with that because, you know, they don't seem to be, A, having the theological problems that I'm having.
1: Sure. Well, you know what? Maybe, God has called you, Simon, maybe to be a witness to them. And they say, if Simon becomes Catholic, say, hey, what's going on? Because the church's mission has always been to make disciples of all nations and not to downplay the grace that is active in their lives and the fruitfulness of their lives, but that God is calling us, as we see in John chapter 17, that he, you know, that we may all be one, you know, even as the Father is one. And you can't have that oneness. I mean, you can't get any more one, right, than the Father, Son, and the Holy Spirit. And yet he says it's not something to be achieved, you know, in heaven, but so that the world may know that you have sent me, Father. He says it early in John chapter 17. And so this is to show, okay, that's what they have is great, but there's something more. And they're using maybe, they're responding to the graces of their lives much more than maybe some lukewarm Catholics, God forbid. But this is an opportunity, I think, where you can witness to them and hopefully can plant seeds. And again, I can't judge subjectively where those people are at and what they've all done in their lives and why they're not Catholic. There could be, that's how they were raised, like you say. But this can be, you could be, you know, God works through the natural. And I dare say that even though what they are doing, I commend what they're doing, that there's something more for them and for you. And I would encourage you as one who has the light of the graces to become Catholic, to go forward, and that can plant good seeds with them.
0: Yeah, you're definitely right. I see a lot of the desire in the scripture for one only Catholic apostolic church.
2: Sure.
0: It's hard to square that with anything else, so you're right. Thank you.
1: Well, God bless you,
2: Have
1: Simon.
2: You heard of many of our book titles? Do you know any of our book titles?
0: I'm currently reading through Dr. John Bergsma's book regarding his conversion to Catholicism.
2: Oh, beautiful. Beautiful. I'm just trying to think of what book we could send you that would make you lose your battle against Catholicism. So I'm trying to think of how we
1: maybe Trenhorn's book.
2: Why We're Catholic?
1: Or the other one, the more recent one. What's my having it? Salvation.
2: Salvation is from the Church.
1: Salvation from the Church, or Joe Heschmeyer's book on the Eucharist.
2: Which one of these? You go ahead and shop. Which one of these sounds like the one that'll get you in the Catholic Church?
0: Yeah, that Joe Heschmeyer book sounds like,
2: okay. We're sending you the Joe Heschmeyer book.
0: All right.
2: And
0: thank you, gentlemen.
2: Yep, let us know when your confirmation is.
0: All right, thank you.
2: All right, Simon.
1: Please call back.
2: Thank you. I forgot which
1: he Joe said Heschmeyer. Joe Heschmeyer Eucharist is really Jesus.
2: Oh, Eucharist. Okay.
1: And please call back, Simon.
2: I have to give a note to Edgar, or he won't send the correct book. 888-318-7884, 888-318-7884. If you have questions about the Catholic priesthood, you are welcome to call. If you are currently fighting the Catholic Church and you need some help losing that fight, we'd be happy to help you lose as well if we can. Laura called from Port St. Lucie, Florida, the lovely Port St. Lucie on the east coast of Florida. How do priests deal? She didn't want to stay on the phone.
1: Okay.
2: How do priests deal with celibacy? What did they do to distract themselves?
1: What do they do to distract? Well, they are very much ordered toward the kingdom, right? They are celibate. They are single eunuchs for the kingdom, Matthew chapter 19, verse 10 to 12, for the kingdom. So they're very much active in their giving to the church. I love how Mitch Albom, the great writer who did Tuesdays with Maury, he's based in Detroit, Jewish writer, says he distills what his teacher Maury at Brandeis University, he distilled his maxim for living as living is giving. So when we realize as good spiritual life, that's consistent with good Catholic spiritual life, when sometimes we're having difficulties, when we go beyond ourselves and give ourselves to others, volunteer, this, that, the other. We realize, number one, our worth, that you know others have problems, and our worth as well, because we are seeing how we can be effective in serving others. And you know, not just distract themselves, but to live lives of holiness. So they grow in that daily prayer life. They are called to live you know, praying the liturgy of the hour. So good holy life, good interior life, good fellowship with their fellow priests and with good lay people in their parishes. All of this enables them to do it, to live not simply being single, but to live joyfully, joyful and full lives for the kingdom. That enables them to do it. So the grace of the sacraments, good prayer life, including regular Eucharistic adoration, praying the liturgy of the hours, being active in their parishes, in their various means, and having good fellowship. We all need fellowship. It's good when it says in Genesis 2, I think it's verse 18, is not good for man to be alone. That's not just for people who are called to marriage, but for all of us. We are social people. You know, we see mm-hmm. the eternal exchange of love, that is the Trinity. It talks about that in the Catechism. So too, we are all called to be in communion, in fellowship, in relationship, edifying relationship with each other according to our state of life.
2: I wonder if really distract yourself is exactly the thing, or is it more like it's more like trying to they live a full life.
1: Yeah.
2: I mean, I do think there's some of this has got to be related to vocation too.
1: Yeah,
2: right?
1: and so I was just picking up on using her word distract themselves, because it's like, well, gosh, if I can't be married, what am I going to do? Well, you're living because you are called. You are, shall we say, fully attentive to what you're called to, and you have the strength to live that, because everybody needs their batteries recharged, so to speak. Everyone needs their time alone, whether married, single, etc., priest. And so that you need that sustenance from God, and that God, I remember, Cy, somebody told me, I was on the phone, it was a fallen away Catholic who was living an immoral lifestyle. He says, that's not natural regarding being chaste for the kingdom, whether
2: right,
1: single.
2: Right.
1: And I said, well, I said, you're right. It's not simply natural. It's supernatural. We rely on God's grace, and it becomes not simply possible, but preferable if we are childlike and receive, going back to Simon's question, received docilely and joyfully the strength that God offers us so that we can live chaste lives according to our state of life.
2: The number here is 888-318-7884. Tom Nash is our guest. We're talking the priesthood this hour. If you've got questions about the Catholic priesthood, you know, something I didn't mention, sometimes those questions involve perhaps a question about a possible vocation for you to the priesthood, if
1: sure.
2: that is the case.
1: Yeah.
2: You're welcome to call. Maybe it's a, you know, sometimes we get a question like this, and these are all right. We welcome these kinds of questions. Why do I have to confess to a priest? Why do I need a priest to help me with my salvation? Why can't I just go directly to Jesus? Whatever your priesthood question is, we are happy to take it here, whether you are Catholic or not. 888-318-7884. Uh-oh, line's starting to fill up here a little bit. Still some lines open. 888-318-7884.

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1: Prayer has been so powerful in my communication with God, understanding the church better, most importantly, understanding the Lord better, and myself better. I heard it said once that God answers knee-mail, as in K-N-E-E. Prayer is powerful. One of the favorite things I love to do when it comes to prayer is to ask for the intercession of the great saints. Try it sometime. You'll be very, very impressed and surprised by the amazing power of prayer.
2: This is Father Ignatius John Schweitzer. In the name of the Father, and of the Son, and of the Holy Spirit, amen. Lord, the culture of death assaults us daily. Renew our culture. Transform it into a culture of life. Bring abortion to an end. Make us people who love one another. God of all life, open our hearts to reverence human life, the infinite dignity of the human person, your very image and likeness in this world. Open our eyes to catch a glimpse of you in the human person. Lord, deliver us from evil. And we find this deliverance, this redemption, this freedom in the

0: 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In the name of the Father, and of the Son, and of the Holy Spirit, amen.
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3: Welcome back, Catholic Answers Live, talking about the Catholic priesthood. Tom Nash here to help us do that. Your calls welcome, 888-318-7884. Kevin in Seattle, Washington. Thanks for hanging on there, Kevin. You got a question about the priesthood?
4: Hey, yeah. I joined the church this Easter and was influenced by you guys, so I wanted to say thank you.
5: Praise God, brother.
3: Well, thank you, Kevin. Welcome. Thank you for telling us that.
5: Praise God.
4: So anyways, I was in my study, you know, I was convinced about the priesthood and the sacraments, but something I never really learned about was sacramentals. So my question is, what does it mean that a priest has blessed something or someone? Like, what's the difference between like a crucifix and one that is now blessed by a priest besides just saying it's blessed?
5: Yeah, it means that it's been consecrated for a special purpose. And it's interesting, too, because sometimes in exorcisms, you've seen where cases where holy water makes a difference in dealing with a demon, whereas mere regular water would not. Or, you know, if you have a blessed crucifix, that makes a difference versus some image that is not blessed, that it's been consecrated for particular purposes. We see in Acts chapter 19, right, that the handkerchiefs that were associated with St. Paul and his ministry, because he was holy, that conveyed also to, not because they themselves, objects were holy per se, but because they've been consecrated for good purpose, that they were able to affect blessings. Similarly, we see in the book of Kings, I think it's 2 Kings, where they throw the dead body of a guy who, into a tomb. It turns out it's Elisha's tomb, the prophet Elisha, not Elijah, and that man comes back to life because he comes into contact with the bones of a holy man. So in a sense, a blessing of an object, it sets it apart for consecrated work as opposed to one that is not blessed. And in addition, for us as persons, when we receive a blessing, that is a conferral of grace through the power of the priesthood onto us, and we receive it according to our disposition to receive. If we're open to it, then we can profit from a priest's blessing. If we're living in sin, then that's going to be an impediment for one's receiving that blessing, because we're living in a way that's contradictory to our stated outward disposition of saying, I want to be blessed, and yet we're not living accordingly. So again, in summary, something is an object is blessed, becomes a sacramental that's set aside for holy life. We see the power of those things with holy water that is used in baptism, for example. We also see the power because we see it in exorcism. And then for ourselves as individuals, that we profit from a blessing because a priest has been called to bless, as we see going back to the Old Covenant. So in the New Covenant, he can confer a blessing by virtue of his being a priest of God in the New Covenant, and he can therefore give us grace. And that's how he can bless us individually or at the end of Mass is another case.
3: What do you think?
4: Awesome.
3: Did that get at what you wanted?
4: Awesome. Thank you. Yes. Yeah, it did. Can I ask a follow-up on holy water?
5: Sure.
3: Yes.
4: So I'm used to, like, you walk into Mass and you cross yourself after dipping your hand in the holy water. But I also see some parishes have, like water bottle filling stations, you know, like more kind of like that. So what are the other, like, what do people use holy water for? What are the other...
3: I'll tell you one
4: typical
3: other.
4: Uses or everyday life. I don't know.
3: Tim Staples always used to tell stories of, you know, he's got seven kids. He would bless them with the holy water before bed, and he used to basically soak them with holy water before bed. But what might you take holy water home for, Tom?
5: Well, again, for your children, and again, that's our, as you say, Si, you can take that, you can bless one's house. A parent has the power given by God to bless his children. Or her children, if it's the mom. So that would be an example. As well as the house, sometimes you see the blessing of houses by individuals in the house or priests if there have been spiritual problems manifest in there. You mentioned like the little things, the holy, you can have the dip your hand in and bless yourself there, but you can also, it's good that there is an availability of the dispenser because, you know, we're not just going to church to live our lives. It's not once 1 hour a week, but rather that we are called to live holiness throughout our lives and our everyday life, 160 hours, 68 hours a week, not just one. And so that we can take that, bless ourselves regularly by ourselves at home with holy water, bless children, bless godchildren in my case. I've got a number of godchildren when I see them, and if I have holy water available. So these are a way that we can bring holy water into our everyday life. And, you know, some people will go out and, you know, as part of their evangelization, they might put miraculous metals in crevices of maybe a house of ill repute or some problematic thing. I remember somebody did it with a stork selling condoms in Washington, D.C. Or they might, you know, put some holy water, bless that, you know, and say, Lord, that the people might have conversions and people be resistant to going there who might go there. So various ways it could be used.
3: I'll tell you what, Kevin, if you give us an address up there in Seattle, we'll send you, we have a little booklet called 20 Answers, Relics, and Sacramentals. I think that it for your continued exploration, I think you will enjoy that. So hang on if you want it. We'll send it up to you. The number here is 888-318-7884. We're talking priesthood. If you've got a priesthood question, you're welcome to call. Joe is in St. Louis, Missouri. Hey, Joe, got a priesthood question?
6: I do, and I guess if there's a Catholic continuum, I'm on the other extreme. I was raised Catholic. It just never made any sense.
3: But oh, wait, you're on the other extreme from what? Joe, I'm sorry, I didn't understand. So you're on the other extreme from the person who says, who likes Catholicism but was not raised Catholic?
6: Or, right.
3: I got you. Okay, so you were raised Catholic, but it just doesn't make sense to you.
6: Well, I mean, like one of the things you're talking about, holy water, I mean, that's not silly at all, is it? But my question is why is there such a shortage of priests? And before you answer that, I'd like to give you my theory,
5: okay,
6: if I may.
5: Okay.
6: Because so many of the churches in the St. Louis area, I'm sure like most major cities, are having a difficult time, you know, having priests. So my theory is this. You know, I'm about 70 years old, and when I was growing up, Catholic families traditionally were huge.
5: Mm.
6: 10, 12, whatever, children.
5: Yeah.
6: And so, and conservatively, I would say that it, probably 10% of the population, any given population, is probably gay.
3: 10%?
6: Or some member of the LGBTQ plus. That's a fact. They tell you this. And this is across the board. It's not a choice. You are what you are. So what would happen was when you had these large families, you're going to have at least one gay young man or lesbian girl. I mean, that's just the way it works out. And so you don't want to disappoint your family, particularly if you have a blue collar father. You think that kid's going to come out as gay? Of course not. He's going to say, oh, I got the calling. That's what they used to call it when I was a kid. He got the calling, as if God send a message, oh, you're going to be a priest, or to the girls, you're going to be a nun. Well, mom's elated over that, obviously. Dad's not going to be embarrassed by all his buddies, his blue-collar buddies. So he becomes a priest or she becomes a nun. Well, here comes the 60s and beyond, when LGBTQ plus people were getting some respect, getting some civil rights, you don't have to hide the way you did.

0: you know, before the 1960s.
1: Yeah.
0: You can be proud of who you are. And by the way, full disclosure, I'm straight, but I'm not homophobic. And okay. I think I've spoken to you before, and that is the church, who are they kidding? I mean,
1: okay.
0: I could hear it in most priests' voices and the way they act. I mean, it's just silly. There's so much homoerotica in the Catholic Church, you can't deny that.
1: Okay, well, Joe, I do feel like we let you have your say, and I'm going to come back to you because I really do want you to have your say. I will say this: I don't think the evidence bears out what you're saying. So it's rather than have an argument with you, I'll just tell you what the evidence says. You can check a survey done by the Los Angeles Times, which is not a pro-Catholic outfit, and the percentage of men who are gay in the Catholic priesthood, according to the Los Angeles Times, is very low. So it's higher than in the general population. Also, the generally accepted numbers for people who are attracted to the same sex across cultures, the generally accepted number is somewhere between 2 and 5%. So again, you're very high in your estimates. Finally, I would say your evaluation by the vocal patterns of Catholic priests is meaningless. I don't think you don't sound like you spend any time around Catholic priests. And I don't guess that your gaydar is better than anybody else's. So I will completely dismiss that point. Now, Tom, the question that you asked Tom was, why is there such a shortage of priests? I think your theory is completely wrong. As I told you, I'm going to come back to you and let you make your points. But please have your facts ready, because next time I am going to challenge you on your facts. Tom, why is there such a shortage of priests?
2: Joe, just a little empathy off the top. I'm 64, so not too far from you. I come from a big Catholic family. I have four older brothers I'm 7 of 8, 9 of 12, when you include the miscarried and a sister older who died shortly after birth. And I also understand, you know, the whole thing of the culture. I think part of the reason that we have, at least in America, because and sometimes you see this, that it's in countries that are poorer, that an appreciation for the priesthood is higher. And we see this in India, we see this in Africa, and oftentimes in America, since people see the priesthood as upwardly mobile, we see less of it. I think because we're having we have families with fewer children, I think that directly relates to why we have fewer vocations in the United States. Per capita, families aren't as big. It's a crucial thing. I think we had many, many vocations came out of those big Catholic families. And I think that's a nurturing ground. When family life is lived and lived well, then you're going to see various vocations that are fruitfully come from that, be it called to religious life, called to the priesthood, called to generous single life, called to priesthood. So I think, and that's why we're getting, you know, we used to send missionary priests to other countries. Now we're getting them from Africa, from Asia, including India. So I would think that in some ways, part of it's because of the decline of Catholicism, manifested in part by the fewer children, and as well, and so you don't see parents encouraging kids to be priests like we used to as much, because maybe they only have one or two, and if they have one son, they want to have grandchildren. They look more on their temporal legacy instead of the eternal legacy of, you know, that would go with a son who is a priest. So I think those are some considerations, and I think sometimes, too, the formation of the Catholic schools, we've seen a decline in that, but I think wherever you see the Catholic faith lived and lived faithfully and joyfully, you see that there are a greater likelihood of priestly vocations and ones that are being lived and lived well. I think of my friend Father Wade Menezes, who is about 10 years younger than I. He's a priest at E.W. Chien. Came out of a good Catholic family. We just see when the faith is lived and people are formed well, good vocations come from that.
1: Joe, what do you think?
0: Well, first of all, I think that what you quoted, the LA Times, that's probably self-reporting. Do you know how many married men are out there on the down low? I'm sure you know what that means, down low. I mean, come on, guys.
2: But how do we know if it's down low that it's true? I mean, if they're not reporting.

0: right, brother? I mean, if you're saying it's on the down low, then that means it means indicative that we haven't a statistical verifiable proof. And so that's, Cy cited a statistic, and if we say down low, then it's more, well, we can't verify it. I think
1: what the down low is, right?
0: Well, typically down low is when you say that it's, you know, it's on the down low, it's on the hush hush, wink wink, we don't talk about it, or it's not discussed, or it's not reported,
1: right,
0: or lived.
1: They're out there cheating on their spouse with someone of the same sex, and it's so sad that people have to live their lives that way, but that's just the nature of the beast.
0: Well, I would say, you know, the big thing, Joe, is that with God's grace, and this is where I'd encourage you to look into a group. Even though you say you're straight, but for other people you might run into in St. Louis area that have same-sex attraction, that there's a group called Courage, and it's not just the white knuckling, as I said at the beginning of the hour, but that these men are living chaste, single lives and joyfully, you know, that there is a possibility that one can, whether one is heterosexual or homosexual, that one can live a joyful, chaste life, as we see in many, many priests, and it's available for people who are single or married. And if we take advantage of the sacraments, we take advantage of a good interior life, we take advantage of spending time docilely as childlike, not childish, in front of the Blessed Sacrament in prayer, this life becomes not simply possible, but preferable, and that we don't look for the fleeting, ephemeral pleasures that take, always sin, always takes much more than it gives, as I said at the top of the hour. Those things are defeating, and men who are cheating on their wives with other men are obviously not faithful, and that obviously as well, they're not being fulfilled, because if they were being truly fulfilled, they would be faithful to their vows, and they could live chaste lives according to the state of life with God's grace, instead of seeking out ephemeral communion via sodomy, which by definition cannot bring two people together. And the last word I would say is, I wrote an essay during quote-unquote Pride Month about Gore Vidal. And Gore Vidal, you may recognize as the famous homosexual playwright, even he himself says sodomy divides. That he said he did not, that it was contrary to having sex with other men, was contrary and divisive of true friendship. And that's why after his initial encounter with his long-standing friend, that they did not have sex with each other. Unfortunately, didn't live chaste otherwise. But that for their friendship to flourish, they lived chastely.
2: Joe, I got to say thanks for the call. Call back anytime. It's clear that you have a theory of why we have a shortage of priests. I did not find it compelling, but you're always welcome to call back and make the case again. Right back with more on the priesthood. If you have a question about the priesthood, you're welcome to call 888-318-7884.
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0: Welcome back. Catholic Answers Live. This hour on the priesthood. Your calls are welcome. Let me go to Brayford, North Carolina. Wait, why does somebody take the line away from me? I'm going to the line two. Okay, all right, I can't go to line two, Tom. I apologize. We'll go to line three. Doug is in Albuquerque, New Mexico. Doug, thank you for waiting. Go ahead with your question.
1: Well, thank you. So I'm an ordained Baptist minister. I was raised Catholic, felt a calling to the priesthood. But

0: With family differences, you get bombarded with, oh, this church is wrong and this church is good and this, that, and the other. Well, I was married, and became an ordained Baptist minister. I went through a divorce, tragically, which in the Baptist circles is almost like the unpardonable sin.
1: Mm. Oh.
0: I started taking Christian counseling classes and eventually earned my doctorate in Christian counseling so I could help people avoid the pain of a divorce.
1: Yes. Wow.
0: Well, I started dating a Catholic lady, and she attends the Salvation Army Church with me, but we have started going back to Catholic Mass on Fridays.
1: Yeah.
0: And so I've wondered and flirted with the idea of, is it possible to come back to the church if it would have open arms? And I don't think necessarily to be a parish priest, but I could certainly be an associate pastor.
1: Yeah.
0: And I think I could contribute.
1: Yeah.
0: And I think, to contradict what the caller just before me said, I think people are leaving ministry nowadays because it's so hard to stay employed as a full-time pastor, especially in Protestant churches. In a Baptist setting, the church is autonomous. I've been watching some Catholic history about the history of Catholicism in Maryland and in Pennsylvania on EWTN. And, I watched an episode in Pennsylvania years ago. They had a problem with lay trustees.
1: Yeah.
0: And I could relate to lay trustee problems.
2: Sure.
0: And the church is being governed by boards.
1: Just I want to make sure I know. So you want to know, with your credentials as a Baptist minister,
0: if I could come back being a married priest.
1: Is that possible, Tom?
0: Possible.
2: Yeah. First of all, if you want to be married, first of all, you'd have to get the whole issue of your first marriage adjudicated, right? That is, whether you are free to marry the lady at the Salvation Army. In other words, that Jesus Christ takes marriage very seriously, and so that we would, if one is single for the Lord, that's more of a possibility. But if one, first of all, if one wants to be divorced and remarried in the church, one would have to receive an annulment first. There are possibilities where Protestant ministers have become Catholic priests. That's typically where it's an unusual situation. Father Ray Ryland, who was, God rest his soul, our former spiritual director, he was an Anglican Episcopalian, and he became a Catholic, and he was allowed as such. I know as another person for Gospel Church who serves in the Diocese of Steubenville, Ohio. So I think you got two different questions. First of all, there's getting that whole issue of marriage adjudicated. Secondly, there's the issue of potentially becoming a priest. But here's the thing, Doug, you can serve otherwise in the church and maybe in full-time ministry without becoming an ordained priest. And I think there's a great group out there as well, the Coming Home Network, as far as it helps people who are of various heritage coming into full communion, various Protestant ministers to come into full communion to the church, and helps them to do so and helps them to transition into perhaps doing ministerial work, most likely, typically, not involving the priesthood, although sometimes that takes place. So I would encourage you to contact the Coming Home Network. They're online. And I'd also say encourage you with your friend to live, to refrain from dating, be friends, treat each other as brother and sister, until if and when you are free to marry in the church. God will honor that, he will bless that, and you will be that much stronger of a witness when that is all adjudicated in time, in God's good time and with God's good grace.
0: I was married for 18 years, and the woman decided she didn't want to be married. We were not married in the Catholic Church, so...
2: Required to be to look at his own, because church recognizes
1: church
2: valid marriages, and especially between two Christians. And I'm sorry to hear what she said, what you experienced, but yeah, that would be something that would have to be adjudicated. I'm not sure if you heard otherwise, but that would have to be examined by a church tribunal.
1: Right. So, Doug,
0: So, yeah, but I have one other last
1: please go.
0: Question.

0: question.
1: Go ahead. Let's do that. Go ahead.
0: And that is the possibility of working for a Catholic rehabilitation program. That's what I currently do, and I've seen the Lord work a lot.
1: Yeah, very
0: able
1: high.
0: To disciple men. But I'm unfamiliar with where they're exactly at. I listened to a commercial earlier about the problems, addictions that go on Catholic radio earlier, and I was like, but they didn't really have a solution for where is a Catholic-ran facility that, you know, potentially.
1: You might check Catholic in Recovery. If you Google Catholic in Recovery, they might have. I don't know this for sure, but we could also help you with that, Doug. If you wanted to shoot us an email, I'll give you my email address. If you just promise, don't give it out to anybody. All right, it's.
0: I promise.
1: You ready?
2: Radio.
1: You ready?
0: Yes, sir.
1: C Kellett, C-K-E-L-L-E-T-T, at Catholic.com. Please keep it to yourself. I don't want that getting out.
0: Right.
1: Okay.
0: Certainly will keep it to myself.
1: Yeah, but
0: I appreciate that.
1: Yeah, but you know what? You're going on Fridays to Mass. I don't even know if you know this. You're currently making one of the major devotions of the Catholic Church, a devotion to the Sacred Heart of Jesus. So I would look up First Fridays and the Sacred Heart of Jesus, because I think the Sacred Heart of Jesus is calling you into the Catholic Church.
0: Well, I just read a book, Catholic Now, that Father Domi didn't really appreciate. That was written by one of the Kennedys that had a lot of stories of various people who
1: look
0: were
1: into
0: Catholic.
1: Into the Sacred Heart. I got to let you go because I will send you a book. If you, the early church was the Catholic Church, we're going to send it to you. You just got to give us an address. But find out about the Sacred Heart, because when you told me you're going to Mass on Fridays, I said the Sacred Heart of Jesus is calling this guy into the Catholic Church. Now, I could be wrong about that. I have been wrong about, I think, 3 times in my life I've been wrong about something.
2: Not on this one.
1: This could be the fourth one.
2: Not on this one.
1: But look into the Sacred Heart, and hang on. We'll send you the early church was the Catholic Church. Tom Nash, thank you. I'm sorry to rush you out of here, but thank you for 2 very fine
2: thank
1: hours.
2: You, brother. God bless you. Or 1 hour.
1: Folks, excuse me. 1 very fine hour. It felt like 2, Tom.
2: Thank
1: all right,
2: you.
1: coming right up, William Albrecht on our mother, Queen Mary.
3: Father Benedict Groeschel on Life.
4: 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I wish I didn't have to do it at all. I wish that our country was not fractured and pulled apart by abortion.
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5: This is a Did You Know Moment with Sandra McDevitt. Did you know 550 Italian prisoners of war built a Catholic chapel on an island in the Orkney Islands off Scotland? The camp's commander and the Catholic priest agreed a place of worship was needed. 2 corrugated huts were joined for the chapel, the altar and the altar rail made from leftover concrete. Domenico, a POW, painted the beautiful frescoes in the sanctuary. Candle holders were from corned beef tins, the baptismal font from inside a car exhaust. When the POWs were released, Domenico remained there to paint the chapel. In 1992, former POWs returned to celebrate the 50th anniversary of the chapel. Each year, over 100,000 visitors come to see the chapel. I'm Sandra McDevitt for EWTN Radio.
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7: We pray because we want to come into union with God. He wants to breathe His life into us, and we want to accept that life, because in accepting that life, we begin to experience the abundance that He has in mind for us to receive. Pray to God. Lift your praises high to God and present to Him every supplication, that you might find the grace you need for the present moment that He presents to you. Everything good comes from prayer, says Mother Teresa.

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1: Mother Angelica's prayer for EWTN. O God, Lord of heaven and earth, you alone have accomplished all we have done. 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Amen.
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4: Gratitude saves us from an unhealthy negativity. That's why people in Alcoholics Anonymous have to count their gratefuls every day. It safeguards relationships because it lets people know that we don't take them for granted. Gratitude protects us from pride because it reminds us that we aren't the ultimate source of all our blessings. And not only is gratitude a key to actually enjoying our blessings, it makes us more successful. See, people like to bless, promote, and support a humble and grateful person. It's just more enjoyable than blessing someone who acts entitled. Thankfully, it's not too difficult to unleash the power of gratitude in your life. All it takes is saying two simple words as often as possible. Thank you. Thank your spouse for loving you. Thank your parents for dinner. Thank your boss for your job. Thank your teacher for his or her work. Above all, thank God for everything. In the words of Solanus Casey, it's heaven begun for the grateful on earth. Thank you for listening. This is Chris Stefanik from RealLifeCatholic.com.

0: Welcome back, Catholic Answers Live. William Albrecht, our guest this hour. We love having William Albrecht here. You can probably tell by the fact that we have him on all the time. And he even comes on like when somebody else drops out and is like, I can't make it this afternoon. Can you get, and that's what happened today. William Albrecht, patristicpillars.com. Thank you for always being so willing to help us out.
1: I love hanging out with you, Si. I love it. Oh, we have a great time talking theology. You know, I love talking to all the people that call in. We love them, and we encourage as many people to call in as possible.
0: I'm going to tell you something about many of our listeners, however. They don't know that they have a queen. They think they live in a democratic society, and that means they don't have a queen. They think that they elect their leaders. They don't think that there's any, so this whole hour, we're going to tell people, you have a queen. And you need to acknowledge that queen. And if you don't think you have a queen, I don't think you know what's happening exactly. I mean, we say in the Catholic Church, of course, Jesus Christ is the king of the universe. That is, that he's not just the king of heaven. He's not just the king of a foreign place. He's the king of this place as well. It all belongs to him.
1: Yeah.
0: And if he is the king, then we got a queen. Mary is the queen of heaven. So if you've got questions about Mary as queen of heaven, if you want to challenge us on whether or not you've got a queen, and you're like, wait a second, I've got a queen. I haven't been paying attention to her. I haven't been acknowledging her as queen. Well, you've still got time to remedy that situation. But whatever angle you come at it from, 888-318-7884. And William, I know you love talking about Mary in heaven and Mary, our queen. And you know that August 15th is a great Marian feast. We have several great Marian feasts throughout the year. And it's the Assumption of the Blessed Virgin Mary, where not by her own power, but by the power of the Holy Trinity that loves her, she was assumed into heaven. So I want to start

0: with this because I don't think I'm going to get a chance to ask anybody else this in August. We got a busy August, so I'm going to ask you right now, what's the evidence for the Assumption of Mary, especially in the early church? What evidence can you give us that Mary was assumed into heaven, focusing especially on the early church?
1: Yeah, I love beginning right there, right at the end of the New Testament, the final book being written, Revelation 11, 19, is a key text, and it leads us directly into the early church. Right there, St. John on the island of Patmos is telling us that there is an ark in heaven. There is all kinds of noises, thunders, and what have you occurring in heaven, and the temple is open, and there's an ark there. But then immediately, St. John will describe and connect the two images as one image. By the way, the early church fathers viewed that in that way as well. The woman clothed with the sun, Revelation 12, 1. Now, I'm going to shock you, Si. This may shock you. I've been doing apologetics for a long time, and the one verse that I get challenged on more than any other is Revelation 12, 1. More than any other verse. At least once a week, people will challenge as to whether or not that is Mary in that verse. Well, that woman is the mother of the Messiah. Most definitely is primarily Mother Mary there. So we've got a woman there in heaven. That woman identified with the new ark. Indeed, Mother Mary is the new ark. And that woman is present in heaven. Well, there you have imagery of Mother Mary in heaven. And how did she get there? Well, very clearly, the Bible is clear. There is only one person, the one who became incarnate, that has the power to go to heaven by his own power and descend from heaven by his own power. That is the Son of Man, our Lord. So that means Mother Mary would have had to have been taken up, and she was taken up bodily by her son. Now here comes the question. All right, now our evangelical friends may be wondering, well, where do you guys get it in the early church? I know you're telling me this about Revelation 12, but where do you find it in the early church? Well, I've got great news. By the early 200s, when people begin to wonder, okay, how did Mother Mary end her earthly life? People begin to write about the end of her life, and they begin to note, they begin to say she had a holy falling asleep, a holy dormition, as we call it in the Eastern Catholic Church, a dormition, and then after her holy dormition, she was taken body and soul into heaven. But it was never just soul. It was never just body. It was body and soul. So we've got the evidence by the early 200s. But Si, I know what our Protestant friends are going to say. They're going to say, well, hold on. I want an author. Did anyone that was well known in the early church ever talk about it? And I'm going to give you two titans, and they're very early on. St. Ephrem, when talking about Mother Mary as all incorrupt, all holy ark, when talking about the end of her life in his nativity writings, talks about how she was taken to heaven at the end of her life. Not only him, but another prominent writer, the great St. Epiphanius. Both of these are writing in the 300s. And the great thing about St. Epiphanius, he's a heresy hunter. He's doing research in areas that the church was very prominently active in. And he acknowledges that at the end of Mary's life, in Panarion 79, she was taken bodily into heaven. So we've got early evidence right there. And then by the time we get to the 400s and beyond, not only do we have early evidence of it, Si, but it's now built into the liturgy. What do we mean? It means that if you go to Mass, the celebration of the bodily assumption was on the liturgical calendar by the time we get to the 400s.
0: Wow. You know what? I think a lot of people are like, wasn't this just a feast that the modern church invented, or like a thing that the modern church invented with the feast? Like when was it declared a dogma of the Catholic Church that Mary was assumed into heaven? When did that happen?
1: Yeah, so that would happen in 1950. The Pope would declare it a dogma in Munificentissimus Deus. The Pope would elevate the status to that of a dogma. Now, people wonder why, and we can talk about that. The world had just experienced a ravaging World War II, a war that ravaged the world. And the Pope wanted to remind people that we have that hope that Mother Mary has already achieved from Christ, that hope to one day be in heaven in our bodies. And he wanted to elevate that to the status of a dogma. It was already practiced and believed. But he wanted to remind the world that was going through a dark period, we have that hope to be in heaven the way our Immaculate Mother Mary is bodily already in heaven with her son, Jesus Christ. That is why it was elevated to the status of a dogma. But let me shock you with something, Si. well before, and we're talking about the 90s.

0: 1900s. Well before the 1900s, did you know that all of the early proto-reformers, when we say proto, we mean those figures that unfortunately paved the way for the Reformation, and the early reformers believed in the Assumption of Mary.
1: Like you're talking about Jan Hus and Wycliffe and these guys?
0: Exactly.
1: Okay.
0: You got it. Hus, Wycliffe, and then after him, Luther. In fact, if anybody ever questions, says, hold on, Cy and William, what is your evidence of that? Well, there are many sermons that Luther would give on the Feast of the Assumption, where he talked about the bodily assumption. Now, Luther remained anti-Catholic until his dying breath, but Luther, no matter what, never stopped believing in the Assumption of Mother Mary, and he would write on the feast day very often. In fact, the Feast of the Assumption was built into the calendar of Lutheran churches all throughout the centuries, even after the passing of Luther.
1: William Albrecht, our guest, we're talking about Mary, Queen of Heaven, and I mentioned the Assumption because I knew I wanted to ask William about the Assumption of the Blessed Virgin Mary. The feast is August 15th, but I neglected to mention that the feast of her queenship, the queenship of Mary, is August 22nd. So this month, two big Marian celebrations. And if you have questions or challenges for us on regarding Mary as queen, queen is not just an honorific title, you know. Queen, that's her role, and that is what the church teaches and has taught. If you've got questions on that or challenges for that, you're welcome to call 888-318-7884.
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0: Welcome back, Catholic Answers Live. I'm really happy that this is a fortuitous, this is a providential, is what I meant to say, a providential show. William Albrecht here with us as we discuss the Queen Mary, Queen of Heaven. And your calls welcome, 888-318-7884. And this is a topic William is extremely well-versed in and has spent a lot of time defending Mary and also sharing the beauty of the Blessed Virgin Mary. So your calls are welcome. We got two lines still open. And I think that might be because the people who have a challenging question or want to push us Catholics on our Marian stuff, they don't, maybe haven't called yet. 888-318-7884. William, what's happening over at Patristic Pillars? I know you were on the road for a couple weeks talking about Jesus and his church and the sacraments and all that. And both in two different countries. I know that. But now you're back. So what's happening at Patristic Pillars?
1: Now that I'm back, thrilled and pumped to be prepared for the month of August. As you mentioned a little while ago, the month of August is a heavy Marian month. There's many feast days. A lot all throughout the month. So a lot that I'm cooking up in terms of articles that I'm working on, in terms of material, that debates that I'm prepping for, Spanish material that I'm working on as well. And believe it or not, when I was, because I spent some time in Mexico teaching, I taught a whole course, believe it or not, to deacons and priests on Mary as Queen of Heaven.
0: Wow.
1: So definitely providential. The Lord's providence that we are here talking about this. That was so much fun talking about that. And you're right. A lot of people don't know, hey, we've got a real Queen of Heaven. And the concept is a very biblical one. If you understand the Davidic kingdom that our Lord is the king of, then you understand why the kind of language and imagery is used for our Immaculate Mother Mary. She really indeed is of royalty. She is a queen.

Sure. So number one, Mother Mary did not become Queen of Heaven because she was assumed. No, she is queen, and royal language is already used for Mary as early as the Gospel of St. Luke, when the Archangel Gabriel greets Mary with Kyrie, or hail, or rejoice, depending on what English translation you're using. That is the Greek word for a royal greeting, especially when it's used for an individual. The way it's used coupled with greeting Mary, it literally means hail, full of grace, or hail you who have been fully graced. Now, the language of royalty is already being used for Mary. So why is she queen? Well, she doesn't become queen only at the moment of being assumed. She's queen because she is the mother of the Davidic king. That's important. Who's the Davidic king? Well, our Lord. And as we can see in the imagery in the Bible, Luke, the Gospel of Luke shows you that he is a Davidic king. And in the Davidic kingdom, we have to remember the mother would reign as queen. It was not the king's wife. It was always the mother. And the mother was known as the Gebira, the great lady. We can see that in 1 Kings chapter 2, verse 19. So why would the assumption be essential, can you ask? Well, anything that is in divine revelation is essential to believe. So let me give you another example. The death of the proto-martyr, our proto-martyr, St. Stephen, that is essential to believe it, to believe as well. Why? Well, that's in divine revelation. That revelation ends with the death of the last apostle. That the church has taught from the beginning, that's in divine revelation. All of these things we've got to believe because they've been revealed to us by God. So the assumption is essential because a queen will reign where the king reigns. And we know that our Lord, where does he reign? Well, he reigns bodily in heaven after his bodily ascension. So if Mary were not assumed body and soul into heaven, then she really wouldn't participate in that royal reign as a glorified queen mother. So it is essential. And Revelation 11:19 and chapter 12, verse 1 and beyond, I think they beautifully portray our

0: I would add, my friend, is not only has it been believed from the beginning, but it was a mark of orthodoxy. Tainio, what do I mean by that? Well, you couldn't just go around denying it. There are letters around the 700 and 800s where there are bishops that are writing letters noting that just like one has to believe other doctrines of the faith, this had to be believed as well. Because even though it wasn't elevated to the status of a dogma yet, it was believed by every apostolic church. So today, all our Orthodox friends believe in it as well. All of them do. And many Lutherans and Anglicans too, by the way.
1: What do you think, Andy?
2: Incredible. Thank you. No, it makes sense.
1: Wonderful.
2: Thank you so much.
1: Well, Andy, awesome. Thank you. And again, thank you very much for getting us started. We're talking about the Queen of Heaven today. Yes, there is a Queen of Heaven, and she matters, and your questions are welcome. 888-318-7884. Let's go to Turlock, California. We're staying in California today for some reason. Daniel in Turlock, thank you for the call. Go ahead with your question.
3: Oh, yeah, thank you. Hello, William. I just wanted to touch first basis on with this idea that I heard, or notion of a position of viewing within the church, I believe, or from other individuals, about fetal microchimerism, this idea that, you know, the child cells and blood and DNA enter the mother as well as the maternal effect backwards from the mother to the child. And so that's why Mary would need to be assumed into heaven also, because she carried the presence of Christ in DNA. And then just also of this idea also that she was sinless, and that one of the consequences of sin was death. And so the fact that she was sinless meant that death wasn't, you know, she wasn't subject to death. And so I just also kind of had a two-parter. So.
1: Yeah.
0: All sure. Right. Now, Let me try and tackle those both for you. In terms of fetal chimerism, hope I didn't butcher the pronunciation of that. I would say that it is a fascinating scientific observation, and it is a pious belief. One may definitely say, hey, I believe that adds to the fittingness. Notice what I'm saying, to the fittingness of the assumption. But to be very clear, it is not a proof of the doctrine. And the church has never, ever defined it as such. What we want to do is we want to confine ourselves to what Holy Mother Church has defined. And in terms of this, it may be a fascinating scientific observation, but not one that you are bound to. And I know the argument, because during pregnancy, cells from the child, what happens is they cross the placenta and they can enter into the mother's body, forgive me. And these cells contain the child's DNA. And from what I've read, they can remain in the mother's blood, in the organs, in the bones. And that can happen for decades, even perhaps sometimes, even for the rest of her life. But of course, this would not be a particular reason for the bodily assumption. The church has never said such ever. And I'd be very careful there as well. I would stick to what the church has defined. Why was Mother Mary assumed? Well, all by the grace of Christ. That is the very clear reason. Mother Mary didn't have any original sin, and Mother Mary would not have suffered any kind of decay in the tomb. So it was fitting that she would be taken bodily into heaven at the end of her earthly life. Now, I think the second parter, if we have enough time,
1: yes.
0: I can tackle that. So we do great. Wonderful. Now, your second parter is an important one. You said that because of this, because death is a consequence of original sin, well, then Mary, it would be perhaps fitting that she wouldn't die. I want to be clear that the dormition of Mary, the death of Mary, is to be found in early church fathers and in early magisterial documents. Now, you're not required to believe that, but it does have a place in the early church. And if one were to affirm the death of Mary, it would not mean that Mary had original sin. Our Lord died. Now, I know you may say, well, he willingly gave up his life, but he still died. There is no rule in the Bible that says that, well, if you die, you must have had original sin. The church didn't view it that way at all. And there's also no rule that says, well, if you have original sin, you must die. Enoch and Elijah didn't die. And they most definitely had original sin. They were bodily translated into heaven. So in terms of fittingness, I would say the body that bore the Son of God who is our Immaculate Mother Mary's body, it was very

0: especially fitting that she be preserved from corruption and assumed into heaven. I think that is a beautiful way of looking at it. Anything else we can speculate upon in a kind of pious manner?
1: Daniel, I was going to come back to see what you think of all that. There, especially the fetal microchimerism that you described. I hope I'm getting it right. It's a tremendous sign of the intimacy of her connection with the Savior, who in every cell of his body is God, which just blows your mind when you think of it that way. But are you satisfied with William's answers, or did you have a follow up?
2: Oh no, I am. I am. I exactly. I agree with him on supporting stuff that the church actually teaches. But I thought just the notion of this that takes place within the body, an analogy from just, you know, from a factual standpoint, was edifying to look at and broaden the imagination on the creation that God can create within His mother and Himself down to the very microbes, like you said, down to the cell. So.
0: Amen, brother. Beautiful, I agree with you, and it is beautiful, beautiful vision.
1: Thanks, Daniel. Hope we'll talk many more times. I'm going to head off to Pennsylvania now. Mustafa in Pennsylvania, welcome. Go ahead with your question.
3: First of all, it's nice being here on this program. So the question is, if Mary's bodily assumption into heaven was a historical event that happened in the first century, why is there no preserved physical evidence such as relics of her body, tomb remains, or early Christian veneration of her bodily remains? How do Catholics explain the absence of any physical relics of Mary? And I hope for a clarification to this question.
0: Sy can correct me if I'm wrong, but the absence of a bodily relic would be part of the historical case, not an argument against it. I'm trying to see if I'm understanding it correctly. So the fact that we don't have any bodily relics is a great testament to the fact that she was taken bodily into heaven, because we can look in the early church, and let me shock you, as early as the 100s and likely even before, the early followers of the faith are gathering up the bones of the faithful. We have evidence in the early 100s that they call the bones of Saint Polycarp more precious than gold. So they're already gathering up the bones of the holy ones, but there are no bodily relics of Mary. Unlike every major apostle, St. Peter, St. Paul, and I can go on and on, all deep into the late centuries, no church ever claimed to possess Mary's body. So if her body had remained on earth, we'd have at least one document or one writing. No, as early as the 200s, there's just no evidence of anybody ever even claiming that. And you mention her tomb. Well, there is a great ancient Jerusalem tradition that actually shows her tomb site was being venerated very early on. And early heresy hunters did note that. But the one thing you're never going to find are any kind of physical remains. So I think the important thing to point out, and if you have a follow-up or maybe pushback, I welcome it. I would argue that the lack of physical remains is what we would expect if the assumption really did occur.
1: What do you think, Mustafa?
3: This is a very, very helpful answer. Thank you so much.
1: Oh, wonderful. I'm very, very glad it was helpful.
0: Praise
1: Thank
0: the
1: you.
0: Lord.
1: Thank you, Mustafa.
0: Praise God.
1: The number here is 888-318-7884, 888-318-7884. If you've got a question about the Queen, she's the Queen of Heaven. She's also, she has some other Queen titles. Like, I think she's the, is it right to say she's the Queen of the Church? Is that a title of Mary's? I think that's a
0: Queen
1: title.
0: Of Angels as well.
1: Queen of Angels, yeah. If you don't believe it, we'd love to talk with you about it. 888-318-7884. If you'd like a clarification on it, we'd like to talk with you about it. 888-318-7884. Our guest this hour, William Albrecht. 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So help me out, William. Maybe I'll stop saying patristic pillars and I'll say the easy one.
0: Earlychurchfathers.com. 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
0: Real easy.
1: You can find out all what William's up to. 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And also his dates, where he's going to be, where he's been. You can find the debates, all kinds of great stuff there. 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
3: Christ is the answer, with Father John Ricardo.
4: John chapter 11, verses 21 to 26. This is the story of Lazarus. Lazarus has died. Lazarus is one of his best friends. Just before this passage, we hear the news that Martha and Mary send word to Jesus that the one you love is sick. And the next line in the scripture is, "Now because Jesus loved Martha and Mary and Lazarus, he stayed where he was." His friend's in need, he can heal, they've seen him heal before, and yet somehow because he loves him, he stays. And Lazarus dies. And then Jesus shows up 3 days later and is greeted by Martha and Mary, who confront him with the words, "Lord, if you had been here, my brother would never have died." Rather applicable for many of us in our lives. We ask the Lord to do one thing because we're certain it is what we think is best, when in fact he has something which far surpasses what we ask for. The challenge is, in waiting for that to happen, we go through very trying times, which oftentimes makes us wonder, does he really care?
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0: Welcome back. Catholic Answers Live. William Albrecht, our guest, every single line full. I said that and then one call dropped. There's one line open for you to call with your questions about the Queen of Heaven, Mary. We're talking about Mary, Queen of Heaven. Big Marian feasts this month, August 15th. Go to Mass. It's a holy day. And what a wonderful day to go to Mass on August 15th, the celebration of the Assumption of the Blessed Virgin Mary. And August 22nd, the Queenship of Mary. Others, look them up. Check local listings, as they say, to find out more. The number here, if you want to talk about the Queen of Heaven, the one, the only Queen of Heaven, Mary, 888-318-7884. Going to the land of clear waters now, Sarah, in Eau Claire, Wisconsin. Awful glad you're here, Sarah. Go ahead with your question.
1: Hi, guys. Thank you for taking my question.
0: Sure.
1: So my husband and I just recently converted. We got brought into the church on the third Sunday of Advent this last year.
0: Congratulations.
2: Welcome home.
1: Thank you. Yeah, it's great to be here. I am a lifelong Christian, but I was raised Baptist, and there were a lot of struggles to get over, a lot of hurdles to work through, but just learning and reading more helped us get there. So
0: praise God.
1: We're very happy to be here. Yeah, absolutely. So pertaining to our Blessed Mother, shortly after we joined the church, well, actually before my husband and I joined, our children were baptized and brought into the church. At the time, my daughter was 6. She just turned 7. And she kind of let it out of the bag one day. She has regular dreams. She's a little on the mystical side, but she has regular dreams where she is with Mary and Jesus. They bring her to a special place in heaven that they said is just for her. I started asking her more questions. This all came about because she had a rosary that had a picture of Mary, and she looked at it and she said, "Well, this doesn't even look like her."
0: Oh.
1: I was like, "What do you mean? What does she look like?" And she goes, "Well,

0: First of all, she wears all white, and she started telling me more and more. And basically, she described for me the woman in Revelation 12, a woman clothed in the light of the sun with a crown of 12 stars. She told me, she has a crown, Mom. It's beautiful. It has roses, and it has stars. And I said, it has stars? How many? She goes, there's 12. And, wow. You know, being from a Protestant background, she'd never had any kind of knowledge about Mary in any sense outside of the Nativity, you know?
1: Yeah.
0: And so, you know, this has been going on for, I don't know, at least 6 months now. And she says that she has these dreams almost every night. And I guess that my question is this something that is common? And not to say that I have some, you know, special mystical child or anything, but what would your suggestion be for the best way to foster this relationship?
2: Well, definitely not common. This definitely isn't very common. You don't run into people every day with such recorded experiences. I would definitely, number one, I would definitely take it seriously, but also with great prudence. What do we mean by that? Yeah, what do we mean by that? Well, the church doesn't claim that every private revelation is automatically authentic, simply because it's ordinary, you know? And we can look throughout history and we can examine even the great visionaries. They got carefully examined over a long period of time. So the one thing that I would not do is I wouldn't, you know, ridicule her, or, and I know you wouldn't do that, and I wouldn't try to frighten her. I would calmly listen to her, you know, ask questions without leading her. I'm not saying you're doing that. Maybe keep a written record of what she's saying with dates. And the other thing that is more important than anything else, live out your life as you should, your Catholic life. That is what has got to come first and foremost. Not an obsession with dreams or visions she may have. Live out, and when I say live out an ordinary sacramental life, you got to get to confession, get to Holy Mass, pray as a family, teach her the faith, live out the life in the normal manner. And if they continue, well, maybe what could help put you at ease would be talking to a parish priest, or even maybe if you, not every diocese has it, but some have. If there is a diocesan spiritual director, some have that. So, you know, those are things you could consider doing. But in the time being, live out your sacramental life as normally as you could. And if God really does want to communicate, well, he's very, you know, as we know, he's fully capable of making his will known. So is it possible this is an authentic private revelation? That would be something the church would have to determine. So in the time being, take it seriously, pray with her, pray for her, and continue to get to Mass and continue to live out your Catholic life.
0: Yeah, it's definitely something that's helped her in her conversion, her own conversion. She had a really vividly growing faith before this, and so making the transition from, you know, a Protestant church that has its own kids wing to you're going to sit in Mass and participate has been a process, but she's at the point now where she's wanting to wake up at, you know, 6 in the morning to go to morning Mass with Dad before work sometimes. And
2: praise God.
0: We pray. Yeah, we pray the rosary together as a family. And, trying to, like, just be a good witness to the daily life of a good Christian follower. Thank you for taking the question and the time. And she caught me writing it down one day, so I am very careful about when I record these things now, because she got a little embarrassed and some cold feet about telling me about it now, but we'll continue to do those things.
1: What a beautiful family it sounds like you have. Sarah, what a great call. Thank you very much.
2: Yes,
0: yeah,
2: God bless
0: you. Thank you for talking. God bless you too. Thank you so much.
1: Yeah, call anytime. And she can call if she's got questions. We'll take calls from anyone, even a 7-year-old. That's the kind of people we are. Thanks, Sarah.
2: Oh, yeah.
1: 888-318-7884. The problem, William, as you may know, I think you do know this, The problem with taking a call from a 7-year-old is they often ask,

0: the hardest questions, because there's something about the kid's mind that the kids' minds go to the basics, like who made God, or or that kind of thing. Where I have heard grown men apologists on this show trying to answer a 5-year-old who asked who made God, and I was like, I don't know.
1: Tell you one thing, Si.
0: Yeah.
1: All of my knowledge of the early church fathers and any other knowledge they may have, I would get a little bit nervous answering a child, because they get to the heart of the question.
0: Right.
1: Sometimes those are hard ones.
0: Right, right. Yeah. And they get right to the question. That's the other thing about kids.
1: Hey, right to it.
0: Hi, little Jenny, what's your question? And she's like, who made God? And you're like, okay, we're going to get to it, Jenny.
1: Right to it.
0: Yeah. Right. All right, Sarah, thank you so much for that beautiful call. And, whole family came into the Catholic Church last Advent. Beautiful.
1: I love it.
0: And you know what? I would like people to know, and I always try to say this, as, William, you have to give me a minute to make my little ad that I give at this time of the
1: year. Please do.
0: Because Sarah talked about coming into the church. You should know that this is a great time, if you are curious about that, to visit your local parish. Many OCIA classes, and some places still called RCIA, that is, inquiry classes, are starting right about now. So a great time to go and ask. The obligation on you is nothing. You don't have to say, I'm here to receive the sacraments. You say, I'm here to inquire about the Catholic faith. And most often it's weekly classes that you can attend. Then later, if you decide the Catholic Church is for you, you can do another year, you can do another 2 years, or you can ask about coming into the church at Easter. The other thing I would say that Sarah reminded me of in her story is it doesn't always have to be Easter. It's up to the pastor when you are welcome to come into the church. So you don't necessarily have to wait to Easter. You just have to find out what the pastor wants to do. So look into that at your local parish. A great time, if you're thinking, I have an interest in the Catholic Church, head to your local parish, ask, where are the inquiry classes? Where do I go for classes of inquiry into the Catholic faith? All right, off to Kate in New Jersey. Happy to have you here with us, Kate. You got a question about the Queen of Heaven?
2: Yes. I understand that, okay, I'm going to butcher this, but basically...
0: We'll probably butcher the answer, so that's perfect. It'll be teamwork around here.
2: Okay, well, basically, I understand she's the Queen of Heaven because she gave birth to Jesus, and Jesus is God. Okay, I understand the concept, but accepting it is another story, because I'm coming from a lot of non-denominational Protestant where, like, Mary is just like kind of a figure, and I feel kind of conflicted when I do pray the rosary daily, and it's leading me more and more towards Mary, but I'm having conflicting feelings about it, and I'm wondering how I can get over these feelings and realize that she is the Queen of Heaven. Does that make sense?
0: Yes. Yeah, that's a very, especially coming from non-denominational Christian practice, that's one of the most common things that we hear. Yes, it's a difficulty. Yeah. It's something that needs to be overcome. William, go ahead.
1: Would you mind if I walk you through it?
2: Of course.
1: Okay, so let's start with what the Bible says about our Lord. That is primarily where we've got to begin. So if our Lord is the eternal Son of David, and he is, well, he's also king, well, then his mother would hold the office of the Queen Mother, the Gebira, in the Davidic kingdom. Now, I know that's not enough to convince you, so let me show you from the Bible. And another thing, the queenship of Mary comes entirely from our Lord. It doesn't make her equal to God, comes entirely from our Lord. Where do we begin? I like going to the Gospel of St. Luke, chapter 1, verse 32 to 33. It says, he will be great, about our Lord, and he will be called the Son of the Most High, and the Lord God will give him the throne of his father David. So he's got that throne of his father David, right? And look at what we read. He will reign over the house of Jacob forever, and of his kingdom there will be no end. That is an eternal kingdom. He's going to rule without end. But we've got to remember, if our Lord really is the eternal Son of David and the King, well, what was the model of that kingdom in the Old Testament? Well, in David's kingdom, the queen was the king's mother, never the wife. It was never the wife. In the Davidic kingdom, the queen was the mother. And we can read that in the Old Testament. In 1 Kings 2:19,

0: We read, so Bathsheba went to King Solomon, and the king rose to meet her and bowed to her. Then he sat in his throne and had a seat brought for the king's mother, and she sat in his right. That shows you the model in the Davidic kingdom. The queen, remember, was always the mother. That is why when we arrive at Revelation 12, 1 to 5, St. John the Revelator, St. John on the island of Patmos, he has a vision. He sees Mother Mary crowned in heaven. Well, how can that be? Well, it can be because she's royalty. The image says, yeah, a great sign appeared in heaven. A woman clothed with the sun, with a moon under her feet, and on her head, a crown of 12 stars. But here's a clincher. If anybody ever tells you, well, hold on, that isn't Mary. Most definitely is Mary, because we're told that the one born of the woman is the one that will rule the nations with a rod of iron, directly quoting from Psalm 2, which is a psalm about the Messiah that will rule the nations with a rod of iron. We're told that the woman in Revelation 12 is the mother of that child. She is in heaven, crowned in glory as royalty. So here is an important thing, and it's all biblically based. Mary is queen because our Lord is king. That's real simple. Mary is queen because our Lord is king. So her queenship is one of participation, remember, in his kingdom. It is not equality with God. Don't think about it in the way movies portray kings and queens like that. No, her queenship is because of his kingdom, and she is not equal with him in any way. And her being the queen points us to worship Christ alone. She is only queen because our Lord is king.
1: Now, is that help?
2: And
1: okay, go ahead.
2: Yeah, and I think I'm about to cry because I've been really called to Mary, and it's been producing a lot of conflicting feelings. But I'm sorry. But
0: worries. Okay.
2: I really feel like I'm being called to the Catholic Church big time, and thank you for your help.
1: Well,
0: we want you to come home.
1: We do. I'll tell you what. I'll send you a book, Why We're Catholic, if you'd like it. You don't have to take it, but
2: I would love that. Yes,
1: and that might be helpful to you. And just give us an address. We'll send it there to New Jersey. Just as a word of encouragement, it strikes me that in the 20th century, if you wanted to pick the people who gave the greatest witness to Jesus, among them would be a Franciscan who died in Auschwitz. And you know who I'm talking about.
0: St. Maximilian.
1: Yeah, St. Maximilian Kolbe. And he also was probably the most devoted person of the 20th century to the Blessed Virgin Mary. Yeah. And it made me realize that we have these examples. His life, when I kind of began to understand his life, we have these examples of people for whom Mary is truly the doorway to Jesus, to the point where they can give up their life in Auschwitz. It really contradicts the kind of "I got to choose between Jesus and Mary" thing. It's a manifestation of the fact that she has this motherly ability to help us just to accept her son Jesus in profound ways. So I don't think anyone gave a greater witness in the 20th century than Saint Maximilian, and I also don't think anybody loved Mary more than Saint Maximilian. So to me, that's evidence. You can, Kate, you're welcome to do what you like with it, but if you hang on, we will send you Why We're Catholic, and I hope we'll speak many, many more times, Kate. Right back with more on Mary, Amen. Queen of Heaven.
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1: Welcome back. Catholic Answers Live. Just because you live in a democratic society, in a modern society, doesn't mean you don't have a queen. You have a queen. There's a king to all this, too. Jesus is the king, and he has seen to it that his mother is queen of all this, and she's your queen and my queen. Let's go to Denise in Michigan. Denise, thank you. You got questions on Mary, Queen of Heaven?
2: Yes, I do. I grew up in a Catholic church. I got baptized in a Catholic church. I did my first communion in a Catholic church. I even was a member of the choir. Well, I was a part when they were going through the Vatican Council I, Vatican Council II, and all that stuff. And some of that stuff was even going on in the 70s. I was born in the 60s. And I've studied Scripture heavily, and I can't find any place in the Bible where it says to pray to Mary. Because even in the New Testament, it says, Jesus said, I am the way, the truth, and the light. No man cometh unto the Father but by me. So it's like, why do we, when you do the Hail Mary, it said, pray for us sinners, and there's no place in Scripture where I can find that says, pray to Mary. Okay.
3: Yeah. Wonderful. Now, that's a great question.
2: And you know what? And there's another verse in Scripture says, the Father and I are one.
1: Amen.
2: Yeah,
1: amen.
2: And I get it. You know, she was special by all means. She was special, and I understand that. But at the same time, if in the Bible it says the Father and I are one, okay, which means if she's that high on a throne, which means she had parents, she would have, okay. But now another thing I don't understand is that, like Mustafa was saying, where's remains? Okay, well, think about it. From ashes to ashes, dust to dust. They found Jesus' burial cross with a shroud of Turin, am I right?
1: That would seem to be the case, yes.
2: Okay, how about this? Where is her shroud? In Jewish culture, people are born wrapped in shrouds during ancient times.
1: I'm going to let you come back. I want William to be able to answer what you've said. So far, let's let William answer, and as long as I've got time, I will come straight back to you.
3: Yeah. So these are all good questions, and if there is any one that I miss, please just bring me back to that. Number one, none of these doctrines stand or fall on a burial cloth, none of them at all. Because to be very clear, unlike Christ, Mother Mary's tomb was never promoted as a pilgrimage site containing any kind of remains of these. And from the earliest centuries, we didn't have any of this. There were many more. There were cloths like the Veronica's veil and more things for Christ that were able to have been recovered than of Mary. There is no universally recognized burial cloth. But there are things that are associated with Mother Mary that churches do have. In fact, there are relics such as the girdle, the belt, known as the Holy Girdle. And that traditionally has been preserved today. An ancient church does have that. In fact, ancient churches have pieces of that. But the other point that you brought up was, why doesn't the Bible say to pray to Mary? Well, we have to remember, when it comes to Mother Mary, more than 90% of the Bible is written when Mary's alive. She's alive. She's active in our Lord's ministry, and then afterwards, she's very active there in the church, in the book of Acts. So you're not going to have people asking Mary for intercession in the Gospel of St. Luke when Mary's alive. You're not going to have people asking Mary for heavenly intercession there in the book of Acts when she's there part of the church. So the question is this, do we have early evidence of people asking saints for heavenly intercession? And as a principle there, it is there. In fact, in the 100s, people are already praying to Mary for intercession because the Bible does show you that saints in heaven present our prayers to God. So I don't quite understand why you would have a problem with Mother Mary praying for us if the book of Revelation shows heavenly people taking our prayers to the Lamb, Christ. These are people that are glorified in heaven. They're in heaven. And they are taking our prayers to Christ. That's intercession. And remember, the Bible commands us to pray for one another. The Bible commands us to intercede for one another. So any of us asking Mary to pray for us, simply asking a glorified member of the body to intercede. Now, you brought up the verse of I and the Father are one. I'm not entirely certain why you would do that. That verse is showing you that they share in the one divine nature. We don't believe Mary has a divine nature. We don't believe that. We believe only God and God alone has a divine nature. Mother Mary's sinlessness is from grace, not because she has a divine nature like God. We don't believe she's God. We honor Mother Mary and we venerate her, but we worship God alone. But when it comes to asking Mary for intercession, we do that because in the Bible, saints intercede for us in heaven. They can hear prayers. They're aware of earthly events and they can intercede. And that was taught from the very beginning. You mentioned that you were a former Catholic. Well, I would hope that you would you'd study again, and I would hope you'd reconsider, because the faith that you left is a faith that was practiced from the very beginning. In fact, the Bible you have was given to you by the Catholic Church. From the very beginning, this faith that honored Mary as Queen of Heaven and asked for her prayers, from the very beginning, the people that followed our Lord did that.
1: All right, so I'm going to come back to you, Denise. Whatever follow-up you've got, we've got about a minute and a half, almost 2 minutes.
2: Well, when it comes to like doing the Hail Mary, then it says pray for us sinners, but then again, Scripture says, Jesus said, this is how you should pray. Then he gave us the Our Father.
3: Yeah, that is correct. But by that very same knowledge, you would be eliminating prayer to the Holy Spirit. And I don't think you want to go down that road. So should we say the Our Father? There's no doubt about it. But that doesn't eliminate that any other prayers are not also valuable. In fact, you can read multiple letters of St. Paul where he does have benedictions, which are prayers. They're Trinitarian benedictions. So if you're going to say that the Our Father is the only prayer that we can pray, well, we eliminate any Trinitarian prayer or any prayer to the Holy Spirit. We need to be very, very careful and qualified. Should we say the Our Father? There's no doubt about it. But nothing eliminates you going and asking a brother or sister to pray for you. Nothing would prevent you from doing that. And I would hope you do that. In fact, when this show is done, I'm going to pray for you and everyone that tuned in. But that doesn't mean that I am now replacing Christ. No, that means that I am part of the body, and I am taking them. I'm praying for you, and I'm asking the Lord to bring you closer to him. But that doesn't mean that automatically that, okay, well, now I'm superseding Christ's role, because ultimately only God and God alone answers prayer. So when we ask Mother Mary for her intercession, it is so that she can take our prayers to the feet of Jesus and draw us closer to her son. She did it to people in the Bible. She said, do whatever he tells you. Do whatever he tells you. That's the message at the wedding of Cana in John 2:5. And that is what Mother Mary will always do. She'll take you directly to the feet of her son.
1: Denise, this is a wonderful call. I wish we had more time, but as you can hear, the music is playing. However, we have a book that explains this whole question of the saints' intercession, all of that. It's called The Saints Pray for You. It's by our colleague, Dr. Carla Broussard, and I will send it to you if you want it. All you got to do is give us an address there in Michigan. It's called The Saints Pray for You by Dr. Carla Broussard. And I would encourage a call back, because this conversation is great for us. I hope that it's helpful, at least interesting to you. And we'd love to continue it anytime. William Albrecht has been our guest. Earlychurchfathers.com is his website. It's really simple to remember. Anybody could remember it. Earlychurchfathers.com. Why would a person forget that? William, thanks. I appreciate you stepping in
3: great
1: for us.
3: Great being with you, brother. Can't wait to be back with you, my friend.
1: All right.
4: Have you ever heard someone say that Christians have committed some of the worst atrocities in history? Well, G.K. Chesterton says that it's very right to rebuke our religion for falling short of our own standards and ideals. But it's absurd to pretend that Christianity fell lower than the other religions, the ones that profess the very opposite standards and ideals. In other words, the savages and heathens have had some pretty savage and heathen ideas and practices. Chesterton says the Christian has not been worse than the heathen in an absolute sense. The Christian is only worse because it's his business to be better.

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2: This is Father Ken Geraci. 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
4: Prayer is a variety of forms of communication. Sometimes we simply greet one another, "Hi, how are you?" And we say small, short prayers similarly to God. Other times we engage people in deep conversations. Other times we engage our families in family reunions and big meals. Similarly with God, we engage Him in Eucharist and deep meditation as well.
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6: Lord God, make us repentant. Oh, not with just that momentary repentance over some fault or sin. More than that, Lord, give me an attitude of repentance, a deep awareness that I stand before Thee always as a sinner, but glorifying Your goodness, Your love, Your compassion, Your mercy, and that You love me, Lord, just as I am. Let me look at that, Lord. Let me never be discouraged, no matter how far I fall or how long I stay there. Let me always know I can rise to a totally new life, and I can be reborn and renewed in Thy love. I thank You, Lord, for Your mercy, Your love, and Your goodness. Amen.
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0: The Sorrowful Mysteries of the Holy Rosary with Mother Angelica and the nuns of Our Lady of the Angels Monastery.
1: In the name of the Father, and of the Son, and of the Holy Spirit.
2: Amen.
1: I believe in God, the Father Almighty, Creator of heaven and earth, and in Jesus Christ, His only Son, our Lord, who was conceived by the Holy Spirit, born of the Virgin Mary, suffered under Pontius Pilate, was crucified, died, and was buried. He descended into hell. The third day He rose again from the dead. He ascended into heaven and sits at the right hand of God, the Father Almighty, from whence He shall come to judge the living and the dead.

0: Our Father, who art in heaven, hallowed be thy name. Thy kingdom come, thy will be done on earth as it is in heaven.
1: Give us this day our daily bread, and forgive us our trespasses, as we forgive those who trespass against us. And lead us not into temptation, but deliver us from evil. Amen.
0: Hail Mary, full of grace, the Lord is with thee. Blessed art thou among women, and blessed is the fruit of thy womb, Jesus.
1: Holy Mary, Mother of God, pray for us sinners now and at the hour of our death. Amen.
0: Hail Mary, full of grace, the Lord is with thee. Blessed art thou among women, and blessed is the fruit of thy womb, Jesus.
1: Holy Mary, Mother of God, pray for us sinners now and at the hour of our death. Amen.
0: Hail Mary, full of grace, the Lord is with thee. Blessed art thou amongst women, and blessed is the fruit of thy womb, Jesus.
1: Holy Mary, Mother of God, pray for us sinners now and at the hour of our death. Amen.
0: Glory be to the Father, and to the Son, and to the Holy Spirit.
1: As it was in the beginning, is now, and ever shall be, world without end.
0: The first sorrowful mystery, the agony in the garden.
2: Dear Jesus, your example of resignation, acceptance, and love makes us realize that the Father has our lives in his hands, and nothing happens to us that is not for our good.
0: Our Father, who art in heaven, hallowed be thy name. Thy kingdom come, thy will be done on earth as it is in heaven.
1: Give us this day our daily bread, and forgive us our trespasses, as we forgive those who trespass against us. And lead us not into temptation, but deliver us from evil. Amen.
0: Hail Mary, full of grace, the Lord is with thee. Blessed art thou among women, and blessed is the fruit of thy womb, Jesus.
1: Holy Mary, Mother of God, pray for us sinners now and at the hour of our death. Amen.
0: Hail Mary, full of grace, the Lord is with thee. Blessed art thou amongst women, and blessed is the fruit of thy womb, Jesus.
1: Holy Mary, Mother of God, pray for us sinners now and at the hour of our death. Amen.
0: Hail Mary, full of grace, the Lord is with thee. Blessed art thou among women, and blessed is the fruit of thy womb, Jesus.
1: Holy Mary, Mother of God, pray for us sinners now and at the hour of our death. Amen.
0: Hail Mary, full of grace, the Lord is with thee. Blessed art thou amongst women, and blessed is the fruit of thy womb, Jesus.
1: Holy Mary, Mother of God, pray for us sinners, now and at the hour of our death. Amen.
0: Hail Mary, full of grace, the Lord is with thee. Blessed art thou among women, and blessed is the fruit of thy womb, Jesus.
1: Holy Mary, Mother of God, pray for us sinners, now and at the hour of our death. Amen.
0: Full of grace, the Lord is with thee. Blessed art thou amongst women, and blessed is the fruit of thy womb, Jesus.
1: Holy Mary, Mother of God, pray for us sinners now and at the hour of our death. Amen.
0: Hail Mary, full of grace, the Lord is with thee. Blessed art thou amongst women, and blessed is the fruit of thy womb, Jesus.
1: Holy Mary, Mother of God, pray for us sinners now and at the hour of our death. Amen.
0: Hail Mary, full of grace, the Lord is with thee. Blessed art thou amongst women, and blessed is the fruit of thy womb, Jesus.
1: Holy Mary, Mother of God, pray for us sinners now and at the hour of our death. Amen.
0: Hail Mary, full of grace, the Lord is with thee. Blessed art thou.

0: among women, and blessed is the fruit of thy womb, Jesus.
1: Holy Mary, Mother of God, pray for us sinners, now and at the hour of our death. Amen.
0: Hail Mary, full of grace, the Lord is with thee. Blessed art thou among women, and blessed is the fruit of thy womb, Jesus.
1: Holy Mary, Mother of God, pray for us sinners, now and at the hour of our death. Amen.
0: Glory be to the Father, and to the Son, and to the Holy Spirit.
1: As it was in the beginning, is now, and ever shall be, world without end. Amen.
0: O my Jesus,
1: forgive us our sins, save us from the fires of hell, and lead all souls to heaven, especially those in most need of your mercy.
0: The second sorrowful mystery, the scourging at the pillar.
2: Dear Jesus, this incident was not only painful, but humiliating. Each stroke of the whip made you wince with pain, and the gaze of the onlookers made you feel like a worm and no man.
0: Our Father, who art in heaven, hallowed be thy name, thy kingdom come, thy will be done on earth as it is in heaven.
1: Give us this day our daily bread, and forgive us our trespasses, as we forgive those who trespass against us. And lead us not into
0: Hail Mary, full of grace, the Lord is with thee. Blessed art thou among women, and blessed is the fruit of thy womb, Jesus.
1: Holy Mary, Mother of God, pray for us sinners now and at the hour of our death. Amen.
0: Hail Mary, full of grace, the Lord is with thee. Blessed art thou among women, and blessed is the fruit of thy womb, Jesus.
1: Holy Mary, Mother of God, pray for us sinners now and at the hour of our death. Amen.
0: Hail Mary, full of grace, the Lord is with thee. Blessed art thou among women, and blessed is the fruit of thy womb, Jesus.
1: Holy Mary, Mother of God, pray for us sinners now and at the hour of our death. Amen.
0: Hail Mary, full of grace, the Lord is with thee. Blessed art thou among women, and blessed is the fruit of thy womb, Jesus.
1: Holy Mary, Mother of God, pray for us sinners now and at the hour of our death.
0: Hail Mary, full of grace, the Lord is with thee. Blessed art thou amongst women, and blessed is the fruit of thy womb, Jesus.
1: Holy Mary, Mother of God, pray for us sinners now and at the hour of our death. Amen.
0: Hail Mary, full of grace, the Lord is with thee. Blessed art thou amongst women, and blessed is the fruit of thy womb, Jesus.
1: Holy Mary, Mother of God, pray for us sinners now and at the hour of our death. Amen.
0: Hail Mary, full of grace, the Lord is with thee. Blessed art thou amongst women, and blessed is the fruit of thy womb, Jesus.
1: Holy Mary, Mother of God, pray for us sinners now and at the hour of our death. Amen.
0: Hail Mary, full of grace, the Lord is with thee. Blessed art thou among women, and blessed is the fruit of thy womb, Jesus.
1: Amen.

0: Blessed art thou amongst women, and blessed is the fruit of thy womb, Jesus.
1: Holy Mary, Mother of God, pray for us sinners now and at the hour of our death. Amen.
0: Hail Mary, full of grace, the Lord is with thee. Blessed art thou amongst women, and blessed is the fruit of thy womb, Jesus.
1: Holy Mary, Mother of God, pray for us sinners now and at the hour of our death. Amen.
0: Glory be to the Father, and to the Son, and to the Holy Spirit.

0: Spirit.
1: As it was in the beginning, is now, and ever shall be, world without end. Amen.
0: Oh, my Jesus.
1: Forgive us our sins, save us from the fires of hell, and lead all souls to heaven, especially those who most need thy mercy.
0: The third sorrowful mystery, the crowning with thorns.
2: Dear Jesus, our lack of confidence in your mercy and the lukewarmness of our love braided the crown of thorns, this instrument of torture, into a wreath of unspeakable pain.
0: Our Father, who art in heaven, hallowed be thy name. Thy kingdom come, thy will be done on earth as it is in heaven.
1: Give us this day our daily bread, and forgive us our trespasses, as we forgive those who trespass against us. And lead us not into temptation, but deliver us from evil. Amen.
0: Hail Mary, full of grace, the Lord is with thee. Blessed art thou among women, and blessed is the fruit of thy womb, Jesus.
1: Holy Mary, Mother of God, pray for us sinners now and at the hour of our death. Amen.
0: Hail Mary, full of grace, the Lord is with thee. Blessed art thou amongst women, and blessed is the fruit of thy womb, Jesus.

0: Blessed art thou amongst women, and blessed is the fruit of thy womb, Jesus.
1: Holy Mary, Mother of God, pray for us sinners now and at the hour of our death. Amen.
0: Hail Mary, full of grace, the Lord is with thee. Blessed art thou among women, and blessed is the fruit of thy womb, Jesus.
1: Holy Mary, Mother of God, pray for us sinners now and at the hour of our death. Amen.
0: Hail Mary, full of grace, the Lord is with thee. Blessed art thou among women, and blessed is the fruit of thy womb, Jesus.
1: Holy Mary, Mother of God, pray for us sinners now and at the hour of our death. Amen.

0: Mary, full of grace, the Lord is with thee. Blessed art thou amongst women, and blessed is the fruit of thy womb, Jesus.
1: Holy Mary, Mother of God, pray for us sinners now and at the hour of our death. Amen.
0: Hail Mary, full of grace, the Lord is with thee. Blessed art thou amongst women, and blessed is the fruit of thy womb, Jesus.
1: Holy Mary, Mother of God, pray for us sinners now and at the hour of our death. Amen.
0: Hail Mary, full of grace, the Lord is with thee. Blessed art thou amongst women, and blessed is the fruit of thy womb, Jesus.
1: Holy Mary, Mother of God, pray for us sinners now and at the hour of our death. Amen.
0: Glory be to the Father, and to the Son, and to the Holy Spirit.
1: As it was in the beginning, is now, and ever shall be, world without end. Amen.
0: O my Jesus,
1: forgive us our sins, save us from the fires of hell, and lead all souls to heaven, especially those who most need thy mercy.
0: The fourth sorrowful mystery, the carrying of the cross.
2: You loved us enough, dear Jesus, to take upon your bleeding shoulders the wood of your cross. May our cross be one cross, dear Jesus, that together we may glorify the Father and save souls.
0: Our Father, who art in heaven, hallowed be thy name. Thy kingdom come, thy will be done on earth as it is in heaven.
1: Give us this day our daily bread, and forgive us our trespasses, as we forgive those who trespass against us. And lead us not into temptation, but deliver us from evil. Amen.
0: Hail Mary, full of grace, the Lord is with thee. Blessed art thou among women, and blessed is the fruit of thy womb, Jesus.
1: Holy Mary, Mother of God, pray for us sinners now and at the hour of our death. Amen.
0: Hail Mary, full of grace, the Lord is with thee. Blessed art thou amongst women, and blessed is the fruit of thy womb, Jesus.
1: Holy Mary, Mother of God, pray for us sinners now and at the hour of our death. Amen.
0: Hail Mary, full of grace, the Lord is with thee. Blessed art thou amongst women, and blessed is the fruit of thy womb, Jesus.
1: Holy Mary, Mother of God, pray for us sinners now and at the hour of our death. Amen.
0: Hail Mary, full of grace, the Lord is with thee. Blessed art thou among women, and blessed is the fruit of thy womb, Jesus.
1: Holy Mary, Mother of God, pray for us sinners now and at the hour of our death. Amen.
0: Hail Mary, full of grace, the Lord is with thee. Blessed art thou among women, and blessed is the fruit of thy womb, Jesus.

0: is with thee. Blessed art thou amongst the women, and blessed is the fruit of thy womb, Jesus.
1: Holy Mary, Mother of God, pray for us sinners now and at the hour of our death. Amen.
0: Hail Mary, full of grace, the Lord is with thee. Blessed art thou among women, and blessed is the fruit of thy womb, Jesus.
1: Holy Mary, Mother of God, pray for us sinners now and at the hour of our death. Amen.
0: Hail Mary, full of grace, the Lord is with thee. Blessed art thou amongst women, and blessed is the fruit of thy womb, Jesus.
1: Holy Mary, Mother of God, pray for us sinners now and at the hour of our death. Amen.
0: Hail Mary, full of grace, the Lord is with thee. Blessed art thou amongst women, and blessed is the fruit of thy womb, Jesus.
1: Holy Mary, Mother of God, pray for us sinners now and at the hour of our death. Amen.
0: Hail Mary, full of grace, the Lord is with thee. Blessed art thou amongst women, and blessed

0: is the fruit of thy womb, Jesus.
1: Holy Mary, Mother of God, pray for us sinners now and at the hour of our death. Amen.
0: Glory be to the Father, and to the Son, and to the Holy Spirit.
1: As it was in the beginning, is now, and ever shall be, world without end. Amen.
0: O my Jesus,
1: forgive us our sins, save us from the fires of hell, and lead all souls to heaven, especially those who most need thy mercy.
0: The fifth sorrowful mystery, the crucifixion.
2: You gave your life for us when we were yet sinners. Help us, Jesus, to see your loving gaze as you looked up to the Father with abandonment, at the thief with mercy, and at your mother with love.
0: Our Father, who art in heaven, hallowed be thy name, thy kingdom come, thy will be done on earth as it is in heaven.
1: Give us this day our daily bread, and forgive us our trespasses, as we forgive those who trespass against us. And lead us not into temptation, but deliver us from evil. Amen.
0: Hail Mary, full of grace, the Lord is with thee. Blessed art thou amongst the women, and blessed is the fruit of thy womb, Jesus.
1: Holy Mary, Mother of God, pray for us sinners now and at the hour of our death. Amen.
0: Hail Mary, full of grace, the Lord is with thee. Blessed art thou amongst women, and blessed is the fruit of thy womb, Jesus.
1: Holy Mary, Mother of God, pray for us sinners now and at the hour of our death. Amen.
0: Hail Mary, full of grace, the Lord is with thee. Blessed art thou amongst women, and blessed is the fruit of thy womb, Jesus.
1: Holy Mary, Mother of God, pray for us sinners now and at the hour of our death. Amen.
0: Hail Mary, full of grace, the Lord is with thee. Blessed art thou amongst women, and blessed is the fruit of thy womb, Jesus.
1: Holy Mary, Mother of God, pray for us sinners now and at the hour of our death.
0: Hail Mary, full of grace, the Lord is with thee. Blessed art thou amongst women, and blessed is the fruit of thy womb, Jesus.
1: Holy Mary, Mother of God, pray for us sinners now and at the hour of our death. Amen.
0: Hail Mary, full of grace, the Lord is with thee. Blessed art thou amongst women, and blessed is the fruit of thy womb, Jesus.
1: Holy Mary, Mother of God, pray for us sinners now and at the hour of our death. Amen.
0: Hail Mary, full of grace, the Lord is with thee. Blessed art thou amongst women, and blessed is the fruit of thy womb, Jesus.
1: Holy Mary, Mother of God, pray for us sinners now and at the hour of our death. Amen.
0: Hail Mary, full of grace, the Lord is with thee. Blessed art thou amongst women, and blessed is the fruit of thy womb, Jesus.
1: Holy Mary, Mother of God, pray for us sinners now and at the hour of our death. Amen.
0: Hail Mary, full of grace, the Lord is with thee. Blessed art thou amongst women, and blessed is the fruit of thy womb, Jesus.
1: Holy Mary, Mother of God, pray for us sinners now and at the hour of our death.
0: Hail Mary, full of grace, the Lord is with thee. Blessed art thou among women, and blessed is the fruit of thy womb, Jesus.
1: Holy Mary, Mother of God, pray for us sinners now and at the hour of our death. Amen.
0: Glory be to the Father, and to the Son, and to the Holy Spirit.
1: As it was in the beginning, is now, and ever shall be, world without end. Amen.
0: O my Jesus,
1: forgive us our sins, save us from the fires of hell, and lead all souls to heaven, especially those who most need thy mercy.
0: Hail, Holy Queen.

0: pray for us, Holy Mother of God.
1: That we may be worthy of the promises of Christ.
0: Let us pray. O God,
1: whose only begotten Son, by his life, death, and resurrection, has purchased for us the rewards of eternal life, grant us, beseech thee, that meditating upon these mysteries of the Most Holy Virgin, of the Blessed Virgin Mary, we may imitate what they contain, and obtain what they promise, through the same Christ our Lord. Amen.
0: May the divine assistance remain always with us. In the name of the Father, and the Son, and the Holy Spirit.
2: Amen.
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0: The power of prayer simply means that words have an effect. For example, when a couple says, "I do," it literally changes two people to becoming one in marriage. When you say, "I love you," it changes us and it gives us value. The power of prayer is in the words and in the sentiment, but it's also in the fact that God, who is omnipotent, all-powerful, answers our prayers.
1: Father Benedict Groeschel.
2: I must tell you that from what I observe from very young people, all of these blasphemers, all of these mockers are in for a tough time. Because the devil bites his own tail. And I find among young people a growing reverence and longing for God. I find a decline in the cynicism and skepticism around, because it had to destroy itself. No one can live on being an enemy of God. It's too crazy. It's too absurd. It's too dark. It's too bleak. God is beautiful. God is holy. Why in the world mock God?
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1: Welcome to the Wisdom of Father Groeschel. 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

0: A number of them for you. On today's show, an episode from the series Hope in the Lord. Here's Father Groeschel.
1: Hello, I'm Father Benedict Groeschel of the Franciscan Friars of the Renewal from the South Bronx. And I'm happy to welcome you, my many friends in EWTN, to a new series of 13 programs on hope. These have been difficult years for the church. They've been difficult years for the world. We have scandals. We have the attack on the World Trade Center. We have a war. We have economic difficulties. And so somebody said to me recently, you ought to give a talk on hope. What does hope mean? And you know, I spent some time on it. And I realize that we use the word hope for a tremendous number of different things that are as different from each other as the things that we mean when we use the word love. We need to have more words in the English language for hope and love. Because somebody says, I hope my team wins. And somebody who's dying said, I hope that I enter eternal life. Same verb. Hope. But what it means is so very, very different. We believe that God has given us the gift of faith, hope, and charity. Hope. What does it mean? So I started to preach about hope, and I found out that a great many people were puzzled, were confused. Some were angry, because things that they hoped for, which seemed like very legitimate hopes, didn't come about. And things that they hoped would never happen did happen. What about this? What about hope? Now, St. Paul gives us many ideas about hope, but I do want to mention that the Jewish scriptures, what Christians often call the Old Testament, they have an immense number of statements about hope. Especially in the Psalms. And I think if you went throughout the world and you spoke to religious people, by which I mean people who think that you can speak to God and that he hears you. It's not just enough to say that I believe in God, but I talk to him. I think he hears me. If you asked them, they all have hope, and yet they've all been disappointed. Me included. There's a whole lot to look to about hope. I have no problem filling up the next 13 programs talking about hope, what it means to a religious person, specifically what it means to a Christian who has hope based on the gospel and the New Testament. But I don't want to leave out the Jewish scriptures as very important. And we share those scriptures, at least the first five books, the Torah, also with the Muslims. So the vast majority of people in the United States have hope in God based on some aspect of the scriptures. Now, one of my favorite people, of course, is St. Paul. I hope you don't think this is chauvinistic, but when I read St. Paul, I say, you know, this guy could have lived in New York. He's got very much a point of view that New Yorkers feel at home with. St. Paul is the great theologian of original sin, the great theologian of his own weakness. Who is weak and I am not weak? Who is scandalized and I'm not set on fire? Oh, I like St. Paul. And he can complain, get angry, get annoyed, wrestle with God, and yet, he's the great psychologist of the Bible. Let's listen to what St. Paul has to say about hope. Romans 5, beginning of the chapter. He's been talking about Abraham, father in faith of Christians, of Jews, and of Muslims. Read the first five books of the Bible and you run into Abraham, the man who talked to God, and God talked back. And we'll go into what poor Abraham got involved in. St. Paul says, since we are justified

guides by faith, we have peace with God through our Lord Jesus Christ. Through him we have obtained access to this grace in which we stand, and we rejoice in our hope of sharing the glory of God. Our hope of sharing the glory of God. Sharing, not just being there myself, but sharing it. There's all people of different religions and different denominations listening to this program. I know that because they talk to me when I come through airports and walk down the street. Immense numbers of people watch EWTN, and large numbers of them are not Catholics or Christians. We rejoice in our hope of sharing the glory of God. But he goes on and he says, more than that, we rejoice in our sufferings, knowing that suffering produces endurance, and endurance produces character, and character produces hope. And hope does not disappoint us because God's love has been poured into our hearts through the Holy Spirit who has been given to us. We rejoice in hope. Now, those words are going to be my theme all the way through. You see, this is, by the way, the Revised Standard Edition. It's the so-called Ignatius Bible edition of the old RSV. We rejoice in our suffering because suffering produces endurance, and endurance gives character or tried virtue, and tried virtue produces hope. He's got a psychological staircase there. I tell you, he's a great psychologist. But we're going to talk about that kind of hope. But the first thing we have to do is get rid of some other kinds of hope. And first of all, there is bad hope. I worked for many years with people that are in trouble with the law. Delinquent kids, grown up sometimes to become delinquent men. And I've heard fellows say, gee, I was hoping I wouldn't get caught by the cops. Or imagine a pickpocket who says, oh, I'm going to pick that pocket. I hope there's lots of money in it. Or even the burglar who's caught in the building and the cops are coming and he looks out the window, there's the police car. He says, I hope I can escape. Is that what we're talking about? No, that's bad hope. It should have a different word in the English language, that bad hope. It is not good hope at all. And then there are silly hopes. Silly hopes are the ones that people spend a lot of their time on. Silly hopes, for instance, I hope my team wins. What do you mean silly hope? We put a lot of money into the team. We worked hard to win, yes. But should you be hoping in God that you beat another baseball team? Now, let me tell you, I grew up in the Catholic community where sports were very important. You can look in the Catholic newspaper even now. On the back page, they have youth activities. And you see, Sacred Heart clobber St. Joseph's. Sounds awful, you know. Christ the King beats Infant of Prague. These are unusual headlines that are referring to schools with those devout names. But you can be sure that everybody on the team was praying that they would win. Does God have to choose the team? Unfortunately, that's something of a silly hope. If you want to hope something about an athletic event, hope that the people who are in it will grow in character, in strength, in reliability, in teamwork, because they're involved in this activity. That's a good thing to hope for. But simply that we win. Suppose we win the wrong way. Suppose we win and it doesn't do us any good. We get proud and vain because we won. And you know, if there's two teams, only one can win. I remember praying for silly things like this myself. And the one of the things you could say about it, it gives religion a bad name. Just think of those silly headlines. St. Joseph clobbers St. Peter's. Now,

silly hopes may come to other things. They're not exactly silly, but they don't go very far. I hope that it doesn't rain on the picnic. Fine. And even if you want to say a prayer to God that it doesn't rain on the picnic, but do recall that the farmers in your neighborhood may need rain. And do recall that if it rains in the picnic, you'll all have to be inside, and possibly two people who came to the picnic who were trying to avoid each other may end up very close to each other and may have to talk to each other. And there's a lot of hopes like this. I hope we can get a new car. I hope we can take a vacation to Disney World, where you shouldn't go anyway because they're anti-Catholic. They make me sick with some of the films they put out. But I hope everything goes nicely. And what you should hope for is in this event, which you put a whole lot of yourself into, some good will come. What good? What St. Paul talks about. Suffering produces endurance, and endurance character. Now that's why people who are intelligent support athletic events, so that the athletes will gain in character. And this was much more true when athletics was not so commercialized. A lot of kids grew in character by playing football in their high school or college football team. But when it becomes a big business and you get a couple of $1 million for playing, I'm not so sure that it creates character or it destroys character. I'm not so sure. Now, I should say this too. Sometimes churchy things can be silly hopes. A parish has a nice social center. They don't need a bigger one. But somebody decides that they want to get a bigger social center. They're not so much worried about the church, but the social center. It's got to be kind of an ego trip. And so they start hoping, and maybe eventually they get the money, and they put up this big social center in honor of some saint or some other denomination, you know. And it's not an honor to God. It's a vanity. It doesn't preach the gospel. It preaches worldly values with a cross hung on it. That's not good hope. And fortunately, for those who engage in these things in the name of religion and bring false values and false hopes into religion, fortunately for them, often these enterprises done supposedly for the honor and glory of God don't come to very much. You know, there's a great parable here. I meant to page it up before and I didn't. It's the parable of the sower. And I love this parable. It's in the beginning of Matthew. I should have looked it up beforehand. But you know the parable. Our Lord says, the sower went forth to sow. And some of the seed fell by the wayside. Well, this is my little pocket Bible. By the way, if you don't have a pocket New Testament, you really should have one. I've been trying to get the Catholics to keep a Bible with them, and they seem to be doing a little bit better. But I used to be very, very, very proud of my Protestant friends because they kept a Bible with them. They kept a New Testament around, but now they don't. And I don't quite know why, because the a Bible in your knapsack, a Bible in your pocket, is a very, very worthwhile thing to have. And I'm sitting here looking for the parable of the sower. Now, you see, if I was a good Baptist, I'd have those words right on the end of my lips. And I love this parable, and I read it all the time, but I can't find it right now, which is probably something that God is doing for me, so I will get a little bit of humility, because I always like to tell people that I carry a Bible. You get old, you forget your numbers. Matthew 13.

The sower went out to sow, and some of the seeds fell by the wayside, and the birds came and ate them up. Other fell on the rocky ground where it had not much earth, and sprang up at once because they had no depth. And the sun rose, and these were scorched because they had no root, and they withered away. And some of the seeds fell among thorns, and the thorns grew up and choked them. And other seeds fell upon rocky ground, on good ground, and yielded fruit 100-fold, 60-fold, or 30-fold. And the disciples came and asked Jesus, well, what does this mean? Now listen. Jesus says then in verse 18 of chapter 13, listen, therefore, the parable of the sower. When anyone hears the word of the kingdom, but does not understand it, the wicked one comes and snatches away what has been sown in his heart. This is he who was sown by the wayside. And the one sown on rocky ground, that is he who hears the word and receives it immediately with joy, but he has no roots and continues on for a time. And when trouble and persecution come because of the word, he at once falls away. And the one sown among the thorns is he who listens to the word, but the cares of this world and the deceitfulness of riches choke the word and make it fruitless. Now, we ought to think about that, because one of the big problems of Christianity and religion in the United States is we become too rich. We have the cares of the world, and we care often more about things of a material or popular thing, or what the media is thinking, or what, then we think about the seed sown in our heart. If you spend your time hoping for material things, even for the glory of God, believe me, your hopes will be dashed sooner or later, and you will be disappointed. Jesus says, seek first the kingdom of God and his righteousness. It might be a good idea to mention right now that you can understand a person rather well if you find out their hopes. You know, in psychology, for years we showed people ink blots. What does that look like? A bird or a bat or something? Recent years I've come to think I'll find out more about a person if I know what they hope. What do you want? What are you looking for? What are you praying for? What are you working for? And Jesus says in the gospel, lay up for yourselves treasures in heaven, where moth does not corrupt and thieves do not break in and steal. In my next program, I'm going to talk about good hopes that relate to material things, our daily bread, a decent place to live, that my family will be well, that there will be peace. These are hopes about things in this world. They fall short of the hope of eternal life, but they can be related to eternal life. We may hope for something good that is, doesn't even particularly relate to eternal life, that we'll have a nice garden this year. We might even say a prayer for that. But be careful that it is not allowing the word of God to be sown in a field that is either rocky ground or filled with all kinds of weeds and briars, which are the cares of this world. As the church goes through this very difficult time, a time of humiliation and scandal, and particularly priests, 99% of the priests are horrified, appalled by what's happened. Same is true of the bishops and the deacons. But you know, St. Paul says, suffering leads to endurance. It may well be that this will bring good to the church. I am appalled by those who are the innocent victims. Appalled. And I think we need to have a whole time of penance

prayer for them and to God that this evil has happened, although on the part of a small number of people. And these people, some of whom I know, are not people of great evil, but they are people of immense weakness, and they have been taken prisoner by Satan, quite honestly. Satan can do that. He did it at the Last Supper with one of the 12 apostles. And they themselves need a time of repentance and asking forgiveness of God. And the victims need the same thing. When I decided to preach about hope this year, people said to me as I talked to them, "Be sure you talk about the present situation." I said, "Of course I will." And the situation will go on for some time. And even if they rerun these films in a few years, people will know that endurance leads to tried virtue, to character. And that's what I'm hoping will come out of all of this. As I look back in the history of our own country, in the United States, or in the history of other democratic countries, after the Second World War, these countries, England, European countries, Latin American countries, they did rather well. We had been through a time of immense trial. And even the countries that were on the Axis side, where the people suffered immensely, not only from the dictators who ran them, but also from the effects of the war, they came to life. Even the people who suffered, in fact, the most proportionately, the Jews, they went through a terrible, terrible Holocaust. But it was out of that pain that their own homeland came to exist, which they had not had for almost 2,000 years. God brings good out of evil if you have hope. And no human situation really reflects perfect accomplishment of God's purposes. I'm going to talk about that because people begin to think, "Well, I hope for this and I got it and now everything will be wonderful. Everything is going to be very nice." The word nice does not occur in the New Testament. In fact, it only occurs twice in the Old Testament, and both times it's sarcastic. Did you know that? The Gentile rulers ate nice food, it says. Never mind being nice. If we do our best and we go on in the difficulties of life with hope and we trust in the Lord, He will bring good out of evil. And ultimately, what is our hope? There are people watching this show who have suffered a great deal in life. Life has been very difficult and hard for them. But they have gone on with hope. And there are others who have not gone on so well. They've held on. They've not gone on. They haven't been blown away. But they wonder sometime, does life have any meaning? They need to capitalize on hope. Not silly hope, not even good hope that is about things that are going to pass away. We need in our lives, and this is going to be the burden of this, of these talks, hope in the Lord, but hope in what cannot be taken away, what cannot be destroyed. Everybody listening to me is going to be dead in a certain number of decades. There might be some children listening right now. They might not be dead for 80 years. Some of us, like myself, we're getting ready. We're getting our boarding pass, you know. When I have to go to the airport and I have to play with that little computer that gives you your ticket now, I say to myself, reminds me of my life. I was just 70. Mm-hmm. The Bible says the span of our years is 70 or 80 if we are strong. I'm not strong. And I think about what St. Paul calls that blessed hope, that wonderful hope.
I'd have to tell you that next

0: to faith, hope is the most important thing that we can have. And it will lead us to charity. Faith, hope, charity. They're a flight of stairs. You'll never be able to be really charitable and give yourself away unless you have faith and hope. Hope is so beautiful. Hope in the Lord. In you, O Lord, have I hoped. I will not be put to shame forever, it tells us in the Psalms. I'm sure you have some beautiful hopes of this world. I hope they are achieved. But I hope that everybody listening to me has their hope placed on God and on coming into God's kingdom in salvation. Because I'm a Christian, because the gospel is the most meaningful thing for me, my hope is in Jesus Christ. If you have not been given the grace of faith in Jesus Christ, you may have faith in God, hope in God. He's our only hope. And as we go through these programs, if you stick with us, we're going to go from one hope to the other, up to the top, which is the eternal hope of everlasting life in the kingdom of God, which comes to us from Christ Jesus our Lord. Amen.
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1: This is Monsignor Charles Pope. The month of August is dedicated to the Immaculate Heart of Mary. So let us pray. Hail Mary, full of grace, the Lord is with thee. Blessed art thou among women, and blessed is the fruit of thy womb, Jesus. Holy Mary, Mother of God, pray for us sinners, now and at the hour of our death. Amen.
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3: 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Although her marriage ended, her son became emperor, making her an empress. 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She is credited with discovering the true cross of Jesus' crucifixion. 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Saint Helena, pray for us. To sign up for the Daily Saint emails, please visit ewtn.com/dailysaint.
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0: 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The Bible used is the Revised Standard Version, Catholic Edition, specifically the Great Adventure Bible from Ascension. The Bible in a Year reading plan and all Bible in a Year episodes can be found at ascensionpress.com/BIY or on the Ascension app. As we continue with Ezekiel and Jeremiah today, we remember this is a time of reform as the people were urged to worship God as he deserves, yet still clung to their idols. Father Mike discusses two movements of conversion, distrust of self and trust in the Lord, and why the phrase, just follow your heart, is bad advice.
1: Hi, my name is Father Mike Schmitz, and you're listening to The Bible in a Year, where we encounter God's voice and live life through the lens of Scripture. Using the Great Adventure Bible timeline, we'll read all the way from Genesis to Revelation, discovering how the story of salvation unfolds and how we fit into that story today. The Great Adventure Bible timeline was developed by Jeff Cavins and is provided by Ascension, who produced and funded this program. It is day 230. My gosh, you guys, we have 105 days. Is that what it is? 365? 135 days. I can't do math until the end of the year. But today, it is day 230, and we're reading from Jeremiah chapter 7, Ezekiel chapter 36, and Proverbs chapter 14, verses 29 through 32. The book of the prophet Jeremiah, chapter 7, impending punishment of Judah. The word that came to Jeremiah from the Lord: stand in the gate of the Lord's house and proclaim there this word and say, hear the word of the Lord, all you men of Judah, who enter these gates to worship the Lord. Thus says the Lord of hosts, the God of Israel, amend your ways and your doings, and I will let you dwell in this place. Do not trust in these deceptive words. This is the temple of the Lord, the temple of the Lord, the temple of the Lord. For if you truly amend your ways and your doings, if you truly execute justice one with another, if you do not oppress the alien, the fatherless, or the widow, or shed innocent blood in this place, and if you do not go after other gods to your own hurt, then I will let you dwell in this place, in the land that I gave of old to your fathers forever. Behold, you trust in deceptive words to no avail. Will you steal, murder, commit adultery, swear falsely, burn incense to Baal, and go after other gods that you have not known? And then come and stand before me in this house, which is called by my name, and say, we are delivered, only to go on doing all these abominations. Has this house, which is called by my name, become a den of robbers in your eyes? Behold, I myself have seen it, says the Lord. Go now to my place that was in Shiloh, where I made my name dwell at first, and see what I did to it for the wickedness of my people Israel. And now, because you have done all these things, says the Lord, and when I spoke to you persistently, you did not listen, and when I called you, you did not answer. Therefore, I will do to the house which is called by my name, and in which you trust, and to the place which I gave to you and to your fathers, as I did to Shiloh. And I will cast you out of my sight, as I cast out all your kinsmen, all the offspring of Ephraim. The people's disobedience. As for you, do not pray for this people, or lift up cry or prayer for them, and do not intercede with me, for I do not hear you. Do you not see what they are doing in the cities of Judah and in the streets of Jerusalem? The children gather the wood, the fathers kindle fire, and the women knead dough to make cakes for the queen of heaven, and they pour out drink offerings to other gods to provoke me to anger. Is it I whom they provoke, says the Lord? Is it not themselves to their own confusion? Therefore, thus says the Lord God, behold, my anger and my wrath will be poured out on this place, upon man and beast, upon the trees of the field and the fruit of the ground. It will burn and not be quenched. Thus says the Lord of hosts, the God of Israel, add to your burnt offerings, to your sacrifices, and eat the flesh. For in the day that I brought them out of the land of Egypt, I did not speak to your fathers or command them concerning burnt offerings and sacrifices. But this command I gave them, obey my voice, and I will be your God, and you shall be my people, and walk in all the way that I command you, that it may be well with you. But they did not obey or incline their ear, but walked in their own counsels and in the stubbornness of their evil hearts, and went backward and not forward. From the day that your fathers came out of the land of Egypt to this day, I have persistently sent all my servants, the prophets, to them day after day. Yet they did not listen to me or incline their ear, but stiffened their neck. They did worse than their fathers. So you shall speak all these words to them, but they will not listen

you. You shall call to them, but they will not answer you. And you shall say to them, this is the nation that did not obey the voice of the Lord their God and did not accept discipline. Truth has perished. It is cut off from their lips. Cut off your hair and cast it away. Raise a lamentation on the bare heights, for the Lord has rejected and forsaken the generation of his wrath. For the sons of Judah have done evil in my sight, says the Lord. They have set their abominations in the house which is called by my name to defile it. And they have built the high place of Topheth, which is in the valley of the son of Hinnom, to burn their sons and their daughters in the fire, which I did not command, nor did it come into my mind. Therefore, behold, the days are coming, says the Lord, when it will no more be called Topheth, or the valley of the son of Hinnom, but the valley of slaughter. For they will bury in Topheth, because there is no room elsewhere. And the dead bodies of this people will be food for the birds of the air and for the beasts of the earth, and none will frighten them away. And I will make to cease from the cities of Judah and from the streets of Jerusalem the voice of mirth and the voice of gladness, the voice of the bridegroom and the voice of the bride. For the land shall become a waste. The book of the prophet Ezekiel, chapter 36. Blessings on Israel. And you, son of man, prophesy to the mountains of Israel and say, O mountains of Israel, hear the word of the Lord. Thus says the Lord God, because the enemy said of you, Aha, and the ancient heights have become our possession. Therefore prophesy and say, thus says the Lord God, because they made you desolate and crushed you from all sides so that you became the possession of the rest of the nations and you became the talk and evil gossip of the people. Therefore, O mountains of Israel, hear the word of the Lord God. Thus says the Lord God to the mountains and the hills, the ravines and the valleys, the desolate wastes and the deserted cities, which have become a prey and derision to the rest of the nations round about. Therefore, thus says the Lord God, I speak in my hot jealousy against the rest of the nations and against all Edom, who gave my land to themselves as a possession with wholehearted joy and utter contempt, that they might possess it and plunder it. Therefore, prophesy concerning the land of Israel, and say to the mountains and the hills, to the ravines and the valleys, thus says the Lord God, behold, I speak in my jealous wrath, because you have suffered the reproach of the nations. Therefore, thus says the Lord God, I swear that the nations that are round about you shall themselves suffer reproach. But you, O mountains of Israel, shall shoot forth your branches and yield your fruit to my people Israel, for they will soon come home. For behold, I am for you, and I will turn to you, and you shall be tilled and sown, and I will multiply men upon you, the whole house of Israel, all of it. The cities shall be inhabited, and the waste places rebuilt. And I will multiply upon you man and beast, and they shall increase and be fruitful, and I will cause you to be inhabited as in former times, and will do more good to you than ever before. Then you will know that I am the Lord. Yes, I will let men walk upon you, even my people Israel, and they shall possess you, and you shall be their inheritance, and you shall no longer bereave them of children. Thus says the Lord God, because men say to you, you devour men, and you bereave your nation of children. Therefore, you shall no longer devour men, and no longer bereave your nation of children, says the Lord God. And I will not let you hear any more the reproach of the nations, and you shall no longer bear the disgrace of the peoples and no longer cause your nation to stumble, says the Lord God. A new heart and a new spirit. The word of the Lord came to me, Son of man, when the house of Israel dwelt in their own land, they defiled it by their ways and their doings. Their conduct before me was like the uncleanness of a woman in her impurity. So I poured out my wrath upon them for the blood which they had shed in the land, for the idols with which they had defiled it. I scattered them among the nations, and they were dispersed through the countries. In accordance with their conduct and their deeds, I judged them. But when they came to the nations, wherever they came, they profaned my holy name, in that men said of them, these are the people of the Lord, and yet they had to go out of his land. But I had concern for my holy name, which the house of Israel caused to be profaned among the nations to which they came. Therefore, say to the house of Israel, thus says the Lord God, it is not for your sake, O house of Israel, that I am about to act, but for the sake of my holy name, which you have profaned among the nations to which you came. And I will vindicate the holiness of my great name, which has been profaned among the nations, and which you have profaned among them.

and the nations will know that I am the Lord, says the Lord God, when through you I vindicate my holiness before their eyes. For I will take you from the nations and gather you from all the countries and bring you into your own land. I will sprinkle clean water upon you, and you shall be clean from all your uncleanness, and from all your idols I will cleanse you. A new heart I will give you, and a new spirit I will put within you, and I will take out of your flesh the heart of stone and give you a heart of flesh. And I will put my spirit within you and cause you to walk in my statutes and be careful to observe my ordinances. You shall dwell in the land which I gave to your fathers, and you shall be my people, and I will be your God. And I will deliver you from all your uncleannesses, and I will summon the grain and make it abundant and lay no famine upon you. I will make the fruit of the tree and the increase of the field abundant, that you may never again suffer the disgrace of famine among the nations. Then you will remember your evil ways and your deeds that were not good, and you will loathe yourselves for your iniquities and your abominable deeds. It is not for your sake that I will act, says the Lord God. Let that be known to you. Be ashamed and confounded for your ways, O house of Israel. Thus says the Lord God, on the day that I cleanse you from all your iniquities, I will cause the cities to be inhabited, and the waste places shall be rebuilt. And the land that was desolate shall be tilled instead of being the desolation that it was in the sight of all who passed by. And they will say, this land that was desolate has become like the Garden of Eden, and the waste and desolate and ruined cities are now inhabited and fortified. Then the nations that are left round about you shall know that I, the Lord, have rebuilt the ruined places and replanted that which was desolate. I, the Lord, have spoken, and I will do it. Thus says the Lord God, this also I will let the house of Israel ask me to do for them, to increase their men like a flock, like the flock for sacrifices, like the flock at Jerusalem during her appointed feasts. So shall the waste cities be filled with flocks of men. Then they will know that I am the Lord. Proverbs chapter 14, verses 29 through 32. He who is slow to anger has great understanding, but he who has a hasty temper exalts folly. A tranquil mind gives life to the flesh, but passion makes the bones rot. He who oppresses a poor man insults his maker, but he who is kind to the needy honors him. The wicked is overthrown through his evil doing, but the righteous find refuge through his integrity. Father in heaven, we give you praise and we give you glory, and we thank you so much every day for your word, every day for your faithfulness to us, and also for your reminding us not only of our need to be faithful to you, but to be attentive to the people around us. Lord God, in Jeremiah, you highlight how your people failed to take care of the needy, the poor, the orphan, those without fathers, without mothers. And here in the book of Proverbs, you also note that those who oppress a poor man insults our maker, and then we insult you. But he who is kind to the needy honors the Lord. And Lord God, we want to be those kind of people that are not blind to the need of the people around us, not deaf to the cries of the poor, but take the time to see, to note, and to act. Help us to never be false children to you. Help us to always be children who are like you, not only in our thought and speech, but also in our actions. Help us to be your image in this world. In Jesus' name we pray, amen. In the name of the Father, and of the Son, and of the Holy Spirit, amen. Gosh, you guys, I would have to tell you that Jeremiah chapter 7 and Ezekiel chapter 36, they can't get any better. Like, just, I keep thinking every day we've been reading this, and it's just that sense of it can't get any better. And then here's today, and it's just even so powerful, so profound, just knock your socks off and kind of, it's crazy. So here's what I mean by it's crazy. Here is Jeremiah. Remember that Jeremiah, he's preaching right now at a time of reform. Remember, Josiah was the king who reformed all the things. He reformed the temple. He reformed temple worship. But it's said that archaeologists have found more idols, more false gods in the homes of people that date back to the reign of Josiah than almost any other time period. Because here's the king, and the king is saying, no, we got to get back to the temple. We got to worship the Lord like he deserves. And yet, the people on the ground, the people in their homes, were like, okay, fine, that's fine, king. We'll do that. We'll go to the temple as you're telling us to do. That's a good thing, because I guess we're Jewish and stuff like that. But in their homes, they had, their hearts were far from the Lord. And in their homes, they had not repented. Even though Josiah was leading this massive reform, they had not been reformed. And so

this is the place where I will receive your sacrifice. And this is the sacrifice that I'm asking for. And so the Jewish people, they know they're a chosen people. They are the chosen people. I mean, this is massive. I don't think that too many modern people, modern Christians especially, can really fully understand the place and the importance of the temple. Because here are the people of Israel, and they're saying, listen, I know things are kind of going to heck in a handbasket, but this is the temple of the Lord. We're the chosen people. God has made his promise to be with us forever. And therefore, we have nothing to be afraid of. Even as you're doing evil, you're oppressing the alien, you're oppressing the fatherless and the widow, you're shedding innocent blood, you're going after other gods to your own hurt. You think I'm going to do this and that I'll let you dwell in this place? In verse 12, he says, go now to my place that was in Shiloh. Remember, that was a place where offering was made, sacrifice was made. He said, go now to that place in Shiloh, where I made my name dwell at first, and see what I did to it for the wickedness of my people Israel. Basically, I take my presence away from them. Listen, if you're going to keep rejecting me, fine, I will give you what you've asked for. And this is such a reminder for all of us, especially, I know there's a lot of people who are part of this community who aren't Catholic Christians. But I know there are a lot of us who are Catholic Christians, and so many of us, we can say, looking at history, you know, looking, we already read through the Gospel of Matthew. We saw in Matthew 16 how Jesus had said, you, Simon, now your name is Peter. Your name is now Rock. And upon this rock, I will build my church, and the gates of hell will not prevail against it. So we recognize that historically speaking, theologically speaking, it's a fact that Jesus Christ established the Catholic Church. And yet, too many of us, too many Catholics can say, oh, no, but Jesus founded the church. Yeah, I'm Catholic and I'm not really belonging fully to the Lord, but you know, Jesus founded the church. Or we have the real presence of Jesus in the Eucharist, right? We already read from the, actually we haven't read Matthew yet. Or in the Gospel of John, we covered that in John chapter 6, where Jesus makes it so clear that the Eucharist, right? And what happens at the Mass is truly his body, blood, soul, and divinity. And Catholics, we can be on our laurels and say, well, yeah, but we have the Eucharist. Yeah, we're not conformed to Christ. We're not bringing Jesus to the world like a lot of our non-Catholic Christians are. We're not doing all these things. You know, we're not living up to the call of our Heavenly Father, but we have the Eucharist. And gosh, you guys, this is so convicting of Jeremiah chapter 7, because what Jeremiah is saying to that people is, yes, here's the Lord's presence in the temple, but you are not worshiping him and you are not serving him in the way that he's asked you to. And this is true for us Catholics. Yeah, we have the Eucharist. Yes, Jesus established the Catholic Church. But if we're not conforming our lives to that reality, that truth, then we're trusting in the wrong stuff. We're trusting in the wrong things. And this is now expand this to all Christians. Okay, so I know our community is more than just Catholic Christians. And so I'm so glad, so grateful for all those who are not Catholic, but who are Christians, who are part of this. Because even then, all of us can say, well, yeah, but I have the grace of Jesus. And I'm covered by the blood of the Lamb. And so therefore, I can be kind of cavalier with my sin. And here is Jeremiah, who's not only calling out the people of Israel at the time, the people of Judah at the time, but he's speaking directly to us. And listen to this. Here's what he describes. He describes the people's disobedience. And this is in chapter 7, obviously. But verse 17 and following, he says, do you not see what they're doing in the cities of Judah and in the streets of Jerusalem? He says, the children gather the wood, the fathers kindle the fire, and the women knead dough to make cakes for the queen of heaven. And they pour out drink offerings to other gods to provoke me to anger. He says, basically, it's a family affair. You know, the kids, yeah, the whole thing, this idolatry, this turning away from the Lord, this being completely lax to the reality of the true and living God. Children gather the wood, the fathers kindle the fire, the women knead the dough to make cakes for the queen of heaven. Basically, to worship these false gods. In fact, the Queen of Heaven would be a reference mostly to, like, say, what we'd call now the goddess Venus, that kind of goddess, the goddess of love, whatnot. It's a family affair. And entire families have turned away from worship of the true and living God, turned away from following the true and living God, and they're united in their idolatry. This doesn't stop there. It goes on, it says, they did not obey me or incline their ear. They walked in their own counsels and the stubbornness of their evil hearts. They went backward and not forward. They walked in their own counsels and the stubbornness of their evil hearts went backward and not forward. You know, some of the worst piece of advice I think anyone's ever uttered on this planet is follow your heart. That is just the dumbest thing I've ever heard anyone say. I mean, I know that in some context, it might be accurate. In some context, it might be appropriate. In some ways, we might say that, yeah, that's a good path of just kind of recognizing what's going on in my heart. But here is the word of the Lord that declares, like, no, oftentimes our hearts are distorted, right? Oftentimes our hearts are set on things that are not good for us. Oftentimes our hearts are not aligned with the word of the Lord or the law of the Lord. And so what these people have done, just like ourselves, it says they did not obey or incline their ear to my voice.

voice, but they walked in their own counsels and the stubbornness of their evil hearts. And that is, man, often, so often me, right? You know, I remember hearing a man who works at a place called Franciscan University of Steubenville. And he said, you know, the first two movements of conversion, first two movements of conversion are distrust of self and trust in the Lord. And I think, yes, yes, that's exactly it. First two movements of conversion, distrust of self and trust in the Lord. I recognize that I can't be trusted to belong to Christ. I can't be trusted to always choose the right thing. I can't be trusted with the gifts that he's given me in Christ Jesus. And yet I can trust in the Lord, even in my brokenness, even in my weakness, even my faithlessness. I can still trust in the Lord. And the last word here, of course, is this thing that keeps being brought up in the prophets, because it's like it starts in these small ways, right? It starts in these ways of like, I have to take God's presence for granted, take the fact that he's chosen us for granted. And then we start worshiping other gods. We start giving our hearts to other gods. We start following our own hearts. And then it goes on to say, and this is verse 31 of chapter 7, it says, and they have built the high place of Topheth, which is in the valley of the son of Hinnom, right? Near the valley of Gehenna. That's what it's called. Hinnom is the valley of Gehenna, to burn their sons and their daughters in the fire, which I did not command, nor did it come into my mind. Remember that this false worship, this led to oftentimes the valley of Hinnom or the valley of Gehenna, where people offered their own children, their own innocent sons and daughters, and burned them in the fire to worship this false god. This is how bad it's gotten. And recognizing, remember, this is Jeremiah, who's prophesying a generation in advance before the destruction and fall of Jerusalem. And here in Ezekiel 36, this is after that destruction and fall of Jerusalem. So keep this in mind. In chapter 36, it talks about the blessings on Israel. And he says, you, O mountains of Israel, this is chapter 36, verse 8, you shall shoot forth your branches and yield your fruit for my people Israel. They will soon come home. Remember, they're in exile. It's already had the third wave of exile where the temple has been destroyed. The city has been destroyed. And he says, but here's a word. For behold, I am with you and I will turn to you and you shall be tilled and sown and I will multiply men upon you. The whole house of Israel, all of it. The cities shall be inhabited and the waste places rebuilt. Ah, what an incredible word to end on today. For behold, I am for you and I will turn to you. This is the word that we need to hear. You guys, I haven't even touched on new heart, new spirit, which is incredible. One of the most powerful, powerful parts of scripture where the Lord God says through Ezekiel, a new heart I will give you, a new spirit I will put within you. I will take out of your flesh the heart of stone and give you the heart of flesh. I'll put my spirit within you and cause you to walk in my statutes and be careful to observe my ordinances. You shall dwell in the land which I gave to your fathers and you shall be my people and I will be your God. Oh gosh, so good. But also one of the things that we hear is that with that new heart, remember the broken heart of Jeremiah, the deceitful heart of Jeremiah, he's going to talk about the heart again a couple of times, but that deceitful heart of Jeremiah that we cannot trust, here the Lord God says, okay, I'm put a new heart within you. And now keep in mind that this is not a new heart that I can trust completely. This is a new heart that will do what? That will cause us to walk in the Lord's statutes and be careful to observe his ordinances. It's not a new heart that I can do whatever I want now. It is a new heart so I can do what I ought. And that is so incredible because without God's grace, none of us can do what we ought. None of us can do the right thing without God's grace. And so here is the promised new heart, the promised new spirit in Ezekiel. And we just thank the Lord for that gift. And also for that final word, or maybe not the final word, but a word I want to end on. For behold, even in the midst of all this destruction, even in the midst of all this woundedness and faithlessness, even in the midst of our brokenness, for behold, God says, I am for you and I will turn to you. After they've turned away from him, after they've been false, he says, I am for you. And that's what the Lord says to you today. Even in the midst of sin, even in the midst of us living lives that do not honor the Lord, he declares, I am for you and I am with you. I myself am praying for you as well. Please pray for me because it's a long road and it's a great road. It's an incredible road, but it can often be a hard road. So we need each other's prayers, and that's why this community is such a blessing to pray for each other and for me to pray for you and for you to pray for me. My name is Father Mike. I cannot wait to see you tomorrow. God bless.

0: That was day 230 of Bible in a Year with Father Mike Schmitz. And now we'd like to share audio from a video called Love is an Ability with Father Mike from the Ascension Presents YouTube channel.
1: So I don't know if you remember this kind of older movie, but it's within the last decade, starring my buddy Steve Carell. When I say buddy, I mean I watch him a lot. That's why we're kind of good friends. Anyways, in Dan in Real Life, there's this one great line. Steve Carell is talking to his daughter's boyfriend. And the boy looks at the dad, Steve Carell, and says, love isn't a feeling, it's an ability. And it was one of those actual lines of like, in the middle of this comedy, that was pretty, you know, it was touching, it was sweet. I was like, wow, that's a really good line. Love isn't a feeling, it's an ability. And I think that is so important for us to remember, because so many of us, we think of love as it's simply a feeling. It's simply one of those things that, like, of course I can love. Well, here's the thing. You're made for love. Like, you come from love. You're made to love. Your goal is to enter into love. Your goal is to be a gift of love with your whole life. So love is actually something you're made for, but it's not actually something all of us know how to do, because love isn't just a feeling. It's actually an ability. It's a skill. I mean, I don't think we think of that though. I think we think of love as just like, again, we just kind of blindly do what we feel. I feel passionately about this person, or I feel so strongly about this person that of course I'm going to love them well. Well, the reality is, that passion, of course, your emotions, is one part of you as a human being, but there's also two other parts at least. One is the will, the part of you that chooses. The other part is the intellect, the part of you that thinks. And if we allow our love to be directed simply by our passions, by our emotions, that makes no more sense than, I heard Dr. Edward Tree, he works for the Augustine Institute out in Denver, and he came here to UMD a couple days ago, and he used this analogy. I thought it was fantastic. He said, what if I was really passionate about flying? I loved airplanes. I loved going up in airplanes. I loved riding airplanes. I loved just kind of like looking at them as they fly by. And someone else came up to me and said, hey, I need to travel from here to there. And I say, oh, I'm passionate about airplanes. Let me fly you. Well, do you know anything about airplanes? Well, I know I'm passionate about them. Well, you would never get in an airplane with someone who is simply passionate about flying, but didn't know how to fly, didn't have the skills to fly. In those cases, he said, I wouldn't be free to fly. I'd be free to crash, but I wouldn't be free to fly. Now, with that in mind, the same thing is true when it comes to love. I need skills. It means I need to know how to love. I need to know the right way to love. I need to know what to love. And so one of the ways we need to learn how to love is to know more about what love is. The classical definition is love is willing or choosing the good of the other. So everyone who's watching this right now is in some kind of relationship with somebody. There is somebody in your life that you have the ability to love. You have the opportunity to love. Question I can invite you to ask is, what would that look like? What would you choosing the good of this other person look like? It might not look like you just simply following your feelings or following your passions. It might look like something better, maybe initially more boring, but ultimately way better. Because love is not a feeling, it is an ability. At least that's what that little kid said to Steve Carell. Now I'm going to believe it. From all of us here at Ascension Presents, my name is Father Mike Schmitz.
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5: 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Speaking with two priests, Father Jesse J. Mango, OP, and Father Ignatius John Schweitzer, OP, about their book,

0: How to Be His, a 33-day dedication to our Eucharistic Jesus, published by Sophia Press and available through the EWTN Religious Catalog. Seems like sometimes in the church, the idea of Eucharistic adoration seems a little static, a little me and Jesus, but you don't see it that way.
1: Correct. I mean, I think we've lost often the sense of the sacred, mm-hmm. and that there are sacred places, sacred times, sacred beings. Mm-hmm. And so, you know, the Eucharist, the Lord Jesus himself, body, blood, soul, and divinity, brings us to the holy, holy, holies. And that does help us then to come to the one thing necessary, but then also to go out from there and then, you know, treat others better and recognize others in the image of God.
0: The book is How to Be His, a 33-day dedication to our Eucharistic Jesus. This has been a Bookmark Brief. Thanks for stopping by. We shall catch you next time.
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4: 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A reading plan and all Catechism in a Year episodes can be found at ascensionpress.com/CIY or on the Ascension app. Today we begin the third pillar of the Catechism, focusing on how we are to live. Father Mike has a conversation with Dr. Mary Healy, and together they discuss morality and the law of God, especially how God's laws are not meant to limit us, but teach us how to live fully as disciples.
3: Hi, my name is Father Mike Schmitz, and you're listening to the Catechism in a Year, where we encounter God's plan of sheer goodness for us, revealed in Scripture and passed down through the tradition of the Catholic faith. The Catechism in a Year is provided by Ascension, who produced and funded this program. In 365 days, we'll read through the Catechism of the Catholic Church, discovering our identity in God's family as we journey together toward our heavenly home. This is day 230, and today we're introducing the third pillar of the Catechism, which is incredible. Gosh, you guys, day 230, amazing. But to help me introduce pillar three, I have a very special guest with me, Dr. Mary Healy. Dr. Healy, welcome. Thank you so much for joining us today.
5: Thank you. Great to be with you.
3: Thank you. Oh my gosh. When we're talking about, okay, who would be able to like adequately introduce the different pillars of the Catechism, this one in particular, I was like, what about Dr. Mary Healy? And they were like, yes. And so I'm so glad.
5: And when I got the message, I was like, me? Why?
3: No. I've known of your work, and I've known of your ministry and your work at Sacred Heart Seminary and some other books you've written. In fact, even I think at least one, if not two, of your commentaries on Sacred Scripture I go to regularly. And so I'm so grateful mm-hmm. for everything you've done. But I know who you are. Would you mind introducing yourself to the people who are just joining us on this podcast who might not know?
5: Sure. Well, I grew up in an ordinary Catholic family in Connecticut. We were what you might call Sunday Catholics. We were Catholic at least for an hour a week.
3: Yeah, absolutely.
5: Not much else besides that. Until I was about 12, when my parents each went on a retreat and met Jesus. And they fell in love with Jesus. And I saw the radical change in their life.
3: Yeah.
5: That changed me. And I became attracted to the Lord and to the faith and began to pursue that through retreats and youth group and things. And then to make a long story short, it was really when I went to graduate school at Franciscan University of Steubenville that my faith really came alive. I went through what's called a Life in the Spirit seminar.
3: Yeah, absolutely.
5: I got prayer to receive the Holy Spirit. The Lord began to change my life radically. I started to learn what it means to be a disciple of Jesus, yeah. to live that on a daily basis. And I also took a course on Scripture. It was a mini course with Father Francis Martin on the Gospel of Mark. And boom, it just exploded Scripture for me. I fell in love with Scripture. I decided eventually that's what I wanted to do with my life. In various ways, I had encountered the Lord. I had experienced the Lord on youth retreats and things. So I knew Jesus was real. I knew that if I wanted to be happy, I needed to be with him. I needed to be his disciple. And I wasn't really living that when I was in college at Notre Dame. So that's why I decided I have to go there because I see Jesus alive in the kids on that campus, and I need that.
3: That's amazing. So you had the Lord, but you realized there's more still.
5: Yeah.
3: Like I'm part of the church, and I understand in some ways the articles of the faith, but there's still something even
5: exactly.
3: more. And you know, it's interesting because one of the things that when we talk about morality, this third pillar of the catechism, this, you know, how we live, sometimes I think some people can see it as, okay, now here's the guidelines or here's the guardrails. Here is the, here's the straitjacket. Here's what you can't do.
5: Exactly.
3: As opposed to, no, here's the power to actually live as a disciple. You mentioned happiness. Like here's the power to actually choose God's will in such a way that actually leads to happiness rather than leads to, I don't know, suffocation or something
5: right,
3: like that.
5: Right.
3: That's remarkable.
5: You know, as I reread this part of the catechism to prepare for this, I was so struck by how beautiful it is.
3: Oh my gosh, yeah.
5: How joyful it is. How God's whole plan is for our unimaginable happiness beyond anything we can think or ask. God wants us to be happy. And this is all about happiness.
3: Right.
5: And it's so contrary to our normal way of thinking. We think of the commandments as a straitjacket,
3: right.
5: like you said. But the commandments, even for the understanding of Israel before the New Testament, the commandments are a gift. They actually have a feast day still now called Simchat Torah, the joy of the law, the rejoicing in the law, like the law of God. God telling us how we can be fully who we are as He created us to be, how we can be fulfilled. It's sweeter than honey.
3: Yeah, well, even Lord, how I love your law.
5: More precious than gold.
3: Yeah, exactly.
5: Yeah, how I love your law. So I got that again as I read this part of the catechism. This is such a gift from God.
3: Well, as you said that, as you have some experience with it. What would you say? You reread this section. This isn't your first rodeo.
5: Like, right.
3: You've spent some time in the catechism previously. What has been your experience or involvement with
5: the
3: catechism?
5: Well, the funny thing is, you know, when I studied theology for the first time at Steubenville, back when the dinosaurs were roaming the earth, you know, it seems like in the 80s, that was prior to the catechism.
3: Right.
5: And it's hard to imagine now how unclear things seemed to people back then. People had so many questions, like, what does the church actually teach about contraception or about this or that? And nobody had a clear answer, and different priests would say different things. And then when this came out in 1992, and then in English in 94, it was like the dawn was breaking.
3: Yeah.
5: And all of a sudden there was clarity, and it was presented in such a beautifully systematic way, and people could go there and you could look in the index and you could say, oh, okay, this is what the church teaches. And even if so-and-so is saying something different, he's incorrect because this is what the church teaches. So it was really an experience of light. But I do remember at the time that there were a lot of theologians who complained that the catechism, for instance, didn't quote the latest theologians, the latest theological theories, some of which were kind of dissenting from the church, that it only quoted saints. Like, why are you only including quotes from saints in here?
3: But of course, councils, and that's it. Yeah, as opposed to the most recent.
5: Right. And the saints are the ones who, they're the best interpreters of the teaching of the church because they're living it and they're showing how life-giving and joyful it is. So I experienced that. And then I had the privilege of meeting Cardinal Schönborn, who was the, as a young priest, he was the editor of the catechism.
3: Of the whole thing.
5: Of the whole thing. Yeah. He put the whole thing together. So when I was studying in Austria in the late 90s, he was the chancellor of the institute where I studied and got to meet him. And he gave a talk on the catechism. And he explained something that really has struck me ever since. He said, the first two pillars, the creed and the sacraments, they're about what God has done for us. The creed is all about who God is and what it means that He sent His Son to die for us and He sent the Holy Spirit. And then the sacraments, how God shares His own divine life with us, how He empowers us, how He fills us with the Holy Spirit. It's all God's gift. The second two pillars are what we do in response. But it's structured that way for a reason. He said, God's gift is always first.
3: Right, He initiates.
5: God initiates.
3: Yeah.
5: It's always His sheer goodness, His generosity poured out for us. And everything that we're called to do is in a thankful, loving,

0: response to that. It's not our effort. You know, that mm-hmm. idea that is white knuckle Christianity, you know, it's all about me mm-hmm. striving to be holy, striving to be a good Catholic. No, that has nothing to do with what the Lord is actually revealing to us. Which through Scripture and the Catechism.
1: And that's so fascinating, too, because as we are talking about this, here's, you know, how we live, what we do, morality. Sometimes that's our experience of it, is that white-knuckle Christianity, or our mm-hmm. experience is like, okay, I'm not sure, especially for people who have been going with us for 229 days, here's day 230. It's like, okay, up to this point, I could just kind of, not just receive, but I kind of just can receive, give me some information. Mm-hmm. Mm-hmm. But we've been talking about this ever since the very first day of the catechism has been, well, this is information, but it's more about transformation. It's about data, but really about conversion. Mm-hmm. And so as we launch into this third pillar, I would just ask, what are some of the kind of the major themes, or what can, mm-hmm. how can people prepare mm-hmm. for this next step into the third pillar?
0: Mm. Well, I would say this is where it really gets down to brass tacks. In the first two pillars, you could agree. You could say, I believe that. Okay, I'm a Catholic. I've been taught all that. I agree. But here, it comes down to your daily choices. Mm. Like, do I really believe what I say I believe?
1: Right.
0: One of the tragedies of our time is that there are people who profess to be good Catholics, good Christians, who are acting in ways diametrically opposed to God's revelation and the teaching of the church, which confuses so many people. But the reality is faith lived. So here in this pillar of the catechism, people are going to be confronted with challenging questions, right, and God's demand, what God demands of us. And that can cause us to bristle sometimes. And I would even say, if you're not being challenged by this part of the catechism, you're not getting it.
1: You're not paying attention.
0: You know, you're not paying attention.
1: So it's like, get yourself ready for the challenge.
0: Yeah, get yourself.
1: One of the things you're saying.
0: Get yourself ready for the challenge. Like, buckle up.
1: Right.
0: But it is such a good challenge.
1: Right. How is this section organized as far as, like, you know, I always picture someone who's just listening. They don't have the book in mm-hmm. front of them. Like, what's the lay of the land?
0: Okay. The basic lay of the land is that the first section is our vocation, life in the Holy Spirit. So that kind of puts everything on the foundation of, you know, why are we called by God to live out these commandments, the Ten Commandments? That's the second section. Mm-hmm. The first section is, what is our calling? Life in the Spirit. And what really struck me in that part is that everything that God asks us to do is given to us as a gift by His power in us. So, like, if a lot of people think the Christian life is all about WWJD,
1: mm-hmm.
0: you know that expression, right?
1: What would Jesus do? Yeah.
0: So, you know, how can we look back at our dearly departed founder of our religion and see how he modeled the ways to be kind to people, love God, love your neighbor, all of that? Okay, all that's true.
1: Mm-hmm.
0: We want Jesus to be our model, but that's not the full Christian life. It's not what would Jesus do. It's what is Jesus doing in me now?
1: Right now. Right now.
0: And what is Jesus asking of me now? And what He asks, He empowers.
1: Right.
0: He never gives us a commandment that He doesn't empower us by the Holy Spirit to carry out. And the more challenging it is for our flesh, and some of the commandments really, they cut against our flesh. They hurt, you know?
1: It's not what I want to do.
0: It's not what exactly. I want to do. But when we give God our little yes, our weak little hesitating little yes, He comes through.
1: Wow.
0: I've seen it in my own life in so many ways.
1: Jesus didn't come to give us more rules to follow. He came to give us a new heart. And that new ethos, the ethos being that inner world that either attracts us to something or repels us from something, that the Holy Spirit, power of the Holy Spirit, this encounter with Jesus changes us internally so that, okay, I do want to do the Father's will. And the idea of saying no to God is becomes more and more repellent.
0: Yeah, and exactly.
1: So, not that it's automatically easy, and concupiscence still, right? That distorted attraction to evil, it still abides in our human hearts. But here's this grace. We're not left orphans, and we're not left alone or powerless to be able to.
0: A new heart.
1: Yeah,
0: yeah.
1: A new heart.
0: An analogy that I like to use is if you think of a,

0: a mother saying to her two-year-old, Sammy, come here right now. And he has concupiscence. He has the flesh. He has the, you know, disordered right. desire. So what's his immediate response? He runs in the other direction, right? That's human beings under the old law.
1: Right.
0: We don't like the law. It chafes against what we want. We want our will, right? So we run in the other direction sometimes when God says, do this or don't do this. But then imagine the mom holds out a chocolate ice cream cone with colored sprinkles on the top. And she says, Sammy, come here. Before the words are even out of her mouth, he is coming in this direction. Yeah. He is drawn from within. He is attracted to the good. That's the new heart. That's living under the new law. And like you said, it's not like it happens automatically or easily right away, but we do have this new desire from the deepest part of our being to love God and do what he wills that is a power greater than ourselves, and it becomes gradually a power greater than our earthly desires. Wow.
1: And that sounds like something that, like, I think hopefully everyone who's gotten to day 230 right now is something that's what we want. Like, I want that, but I know that, as you mentioned, there are some prickly or there's some thorny issues, or just even, you know, we talked about this before, but like there are some, there could be some stumbling blocks that people could encounter. And so if you have any thoughts on what could some of those stumbling blocks, just kind of get them out there. We're going to name them. Of course, we're going to read the whole catechism. So it's not like we're going to skip over them, but like even launching into this next pillar, if we just name them, sometimes it can be helpful, you know, for people.
0: And sure. What can they expect? Yeah. I think the areas dealing with sexual morality,
1: right.
0: for example,
1: right. kind of like the elephant in the room.
0: Yeah. Because what God reveals, what the gospel teaches, what Jesus teaches is so contrary to what the world is teaching right now. So that's a tough area for people.
1: Because it's not only counter the flesh, like inside of, but it's also countercultural.
0: Yes.
1: That we don't live in a culture that what you read in the catechism or in the scripture is going to be
0: applauded and upheld, validated by the culture. Yeah. No, it's just quite the contrary. Like
1: And also sometimes even not just disdained or not just dismissed, but hated.
0: Yeah.
1: And
0: good is called evil. And evil is called good. Yeah. So when we get to those parts of the catechism, I think one really good thing to do is take time to look Jesus in the eyes in your prayer. Like the Samaritan woman, he had this incredible conversation with a Samaritan woman at a well in the Gospel of John, chapter 4. And in the midst of the conversation, he basically rips open her heart. he says, you've had 5 husbands and now you're living with another guy who's not your husband. So she's got a history of brokenness, you know, a history of living outside of God's will. But she's looking into his eyes, and she sees no condemnation.
1: Right.
0: She sees fierce love. She sees a love from a man like she has never seen before. And she knows that she's known and understood in the very depths of her being. And it changes her whole heart, and it enables her to leave behind her old life. It symbolized by she leaves behind her water jug, and she runs into the town and tells everybody about Jesus.
1: Right.
0: She's a new woman. The shame on her face,
1: it's gone. Come
0: see the
1: one who's told me everything about myself.
0: Yeah. And she can say that.
1: Right.
0: Like, she doesn't care.
1: Right, because
0: like,
1: in the gaze of Jesus, there's no room for pride and there's no room for shame.
0: That's right. And also to hear his voice, listen for his voice, because it's the voice of the good shepherd. It's the voice who calls you to greatness. It's the voice of a love who loves you exactly as you are, but too much to leave you there, who is calling you to be fully who you were created to be, calling you to become who he has made you to be. And it's a voice of love, of gentleness, of patience with your weaknesses, but a voice continually calling you on. So we have to learn to be in silence sometimes and hear that voice, and it will change the way we approach God's commandments that we hear in this pillar of the catechism.
1: That makes sense, to hear the Lord's voice and to differentiate. I remember hearing people describe this, and it's borne out, you know, I've been trying to communicate this too, is when the Holy Spirit or when the Lord's voice speaks to us, there can be a conviction. Like, yeah. And that conviction is, here's where I've failed to live up to this. Here's why I've said no to the Lord. Here's, and so I'm guilty, but it's a conviction that leads to hope, a conviction that leads to humility, a conviction that leads to conversion, as opposed to the accuser who accuses us. And I feel awful and I feel horrible. I can't believe I did that. I'm self-condemnation. It's a conviction, or sorry, it's an accusation that leads to condemnation.
0: Yeah, exactly.
1: And you can
0: they
1: tell by the
0: fruit. They sound so different. Yeah, they feel so different.
1: Right.
0: I remember it took me a while. I mean, I still don't discern between them all the time, but yeah, the voice of the accuser always makes you feel terrible.
1: Right.
0: Makes you feel like a loser. And leaves you there just accusing you. You're such a jerk. How come you couldn't do any better?
1: Right.
0: You know, but the voice of Jesus through the Holy Spirit, it may convict, it may pierce to the heart.
1: Right.
0: It cuts, it cuts between soul and spirit, between bone and marrow, you know, but it never brings condemnation. Yeah. It brings this freedom. If you're willing to say, okay.
1: Unless you want to run from it, in which case,
0: if you want to run from it,
1: otherwise you have that double conviction of, I'm convicted in the area of sin, but I'm also convicted in the area of grace.
0: Yeah,
1: I'm convicted by the ugliness of sin, and I'm convicted by the power and beauty of his love in the midst of that. Yeah,
0: it's paradoxical how it can happen in the very same moment.
1: Are there any other things about some major themes or some things, stumbling blocks, or just things to pay attention to before we kind of talk more specifics about the first section and second section of this third pillar?
0: I think one thing to pay attention to is what it says about conscience.
1: Okay.
0: Because there's tremendous misunderstanding of conscience today.
1: I think the theme today is misunderstanding.
0: Yeah, I think so.
1: We don't get this.
0: Yeah. It's used to kind of excuse and cover up for basically ignoring parts of God's revelation.
1: How would people do that? Or what have you seen?
0: I've seen people claim their conscience. I was acting according to my conscience.
1: Okay.
0: But what the Catechism makes so clear is that we have a solemn obligation to form our conscience. And if we're acting according to a malformed conscience because we haven't taken the trouble to discover what God reveals, what the gospel teaches, what the church teaches, then we can still be culpable for doing something out of a malformed conscience. So conscience does not mean simply, you know, I'll decide what I think is the best thing to do for me. Conscience is the voice of God in the depths of our hearts. And we have to be able to listen to the voice of God clearly. And to do that, that's why we need this, right?
1: Right. What you're saying, it reminds me of something has come up a couple times in the Catechism so far, when there's those challenging areas where it's, okay, this reveals the degree to which I have, degree to which I'm docile, or that sense of openness to being taught. So I can go through this. Take it or leave it. Here's some, I'll take this one. I like that one. Oh, that's really good. But the other thing, I don't want to do this, as opposed to that sense of, okay, Lord, guide me. If this is your truth, not if, since this is your truth, I need you to teach me. I think that is, as a disposition moving forward, is going to be critical, or else this is just going to be a really, really painful next however many hundred days
0: true.
1: Or whatever it is.
0: That's true. Wow. Yeah, we have to be like children of the Heavenly Father who trust him. He made us after all.
1: And
0: he knows what's for our happiness. Mm-hmm.
1: So as we jump into that first section on how we live this, the high call, the life in the Spirit. Mm-hmm. Some of the things we're talking about is even just this integration of these first two pillars, the creed and the sacraments, and then now here's the moral life. And if you have any thoughts on that, what is the key for that integration?
0: I would say the key is the Holy Spirit, who the third person of the Trinity, given to us in baptism and in confirmation. And the whole of the Christian life is basically a life in partnership with the Holy Spirit, where the power comes from him. Yeah. I mean, it was such a revolution in my life when I experienced that, when I basically handed over my life to Jesus. I basically said, I'm yours from now on. I get out of the driver's seat. I let you get in the driver's seat of my life. Fill me with your Holy Spirit. And from that point on, it's more like I'm going alone for the ride.
1: Yeah.
0: It's not that I don't struggle. I mean, I can still struggle just as much, but it's his power in me. It's not my power. It's the Holy Spirit in me conforming me to Jesus by his power, which is unlimited.
1: if someone's listening to this right now and they're thinking, well, that's what I want, as we tomorrow,

0: start reading from this third pillar, and that's what I want. How would they take that step? Again, in the most simple of forms. Yeah. Like, well, it sounds great, Dr. Healy, when you said it, and you went to Steubenville, and so of course that happened there. Like, how do I do this? I'm just listening to this in my car or wherever I am right now.
1: Yeah.
0: Is it possible to say fully yes to that surrender?
1: Yeah, I would say pull the car over if you can.
0: Yeah.
1: Or at night, kneel before your bed and just say a very simple prayer, handing over your life to Jesus. You can just say, Lord, I give you all my flaws, my sins, my past, present, and future, all my gifts, my assets, my talents, everything. I write you a blank check, Jesus.
0: So it's not complicated.
1: It's not complicated.
0: Dr. Healy, thank you so much. As we always let everyone know who joins us, please know that I am praying for you. Please pray for me. My name is Father Mike, and I cannot wait to see you tomorrow. God bless.
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4: 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We cared for the poor, started hospitals, blessed marriages, and educated generations of children. 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We are the Catholic Church, with over 1 billion in our family, in the church started by Jesus. 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
8: Operation Rescue has investigated 24 separate abortion emergencies at facilities in Colorado since January of 2025. According to their reporting, a staggering 13 of those emergencies all took place at the same Planned Parenthood in Fort Collins. Some women were rushed to the emergency room via ambulance and were able to be treated for their injuries. Other women, like 18-year-old Lexi, died as a result of abortion complications. These deaths and injuries to mothers come in addition to the murder of many more innocent children in the womb. Despite the death and destruction, the state of Colorado maintains their radical pro-abortion laws and refuses to investigate the situation.
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0: Hello, I'm Father Mitch Packwell, and welcome to EWTN Live, where we bring you guests from around the world. Tonight, we'll have a guest from New York City, and he will be able to help us get a simple breakdown introduction to the way of contemplation or contemplative prayer, particularly as taught by St. John of the Cross. We'll look at the mysteries and difficulties and joys of prayer, and also take a look at how silent contemplation prepares our hearts to be illuminated and surprised by an unspeakable love from God. Here to lay out the meaning of deep contemplative prayer and the preparation we need to undertake to enter that prayer, please welcome our guest, who is also the author of a book, St. John of the Cross, Master of Contemplation. Please welcome Father Donald Haggerty. Father Haggerty, welcome.
1: Thank you, Father Mitch. Here.
0: Now, I mentioned that you're from New York, and you live where in New York?
1: I live at St. Patrick's Cathedral.
0: Okay.
1: Right in the middle of Manhattan.
0: Yes.
1: Which may seem a little incongruous to speak of contemplation and more quiet prayer in the middle of that noisy city.
0: Yeah.
1: But that is a challenge that perhaps many people now are resonating with, the desire for deeper prayer despite a certain amount of busyness in life.
0: I think that's spot on. And we're seeing how a lot of people have been looking for peace through drug use. And some of them look for ecstasy in sex. They're looking for something that has resonances of a religious experience without religion. A lot of people went into New Age kind of meditation, and some people would try various forms of yoga, usually fairly simple forms. But there's a Christian contemplation. Tell us more about that. What makes Christian contemplation Christian?
1: Well, first of all, Father Mitch, we should acknowledge that, you know, the soul has, as St. John of the Cross will say, an almost infinite depth of possible interiority with God. Mm-hmm. So once we begin to put our feet into that water of prayer, we're actually facing a limitless horizon of possible encounter with God. Mm-hmm. So the real question of prayer and of relations with God in prayer are one of depth. You know, how far, how deep can this relationship with God become? Yeah. And it's not just, certainly, it's good to say in the opening minute even here that we don't go to prayer for the sake of experiences. We go for the sake of a deeper union with God. And, you know, a saint is someone who actually, with grace, they were very receptive to God giving himself to them. Mm-hmm. And no saint became a saint except that they had very deep and deeper prayer as their life went on. So the question of contemplation is crossing a threshold at some point into not only now putting our feet or legs in the water, but actually letting ourselves get drawn out into the deeper currents of prayer.
0: And this is something that a lot of folks don't always understand. I know the audience is aware I had a heart attack 6 years ago. And one of the things in the rehab program was to try to get me to do yoga. And I wouldn't do it. No. I had zero interest in that. Mm-hmm. And they tried being insistent. Well, one of the people did. And behind his back, some of the other people were saying, good for you, good for you. Because, mm-hmm. you know, that, mm-hmm. I'm a Christian. Mm-hmm. And I'm going to pray in a Christian manner, which is to focus on Jesus Christ, not on relaxation or emptiness. That would be very much part of St. John's contemplation, correct?
1: Well, it's a good point you're bringing up, because there are many people who would call themselves very much spiritual, that they have a deep love for spirituality outside the Christian tradition. Mm-hmm. And the real crossroad there is, in the depth of our prayer, in the depth of interiority, are we seeking the other, who is God? Are we seeking a person in Jesus Christ, the Son of God, praying before a tabernacle or praying in front of a crucifix, has the drawing power to take us out of self toward another in love? Whereas some of these other practices are actually an effort to descend into a tranquility or an inner spirit experience of relaxation, as you mentioned, of self-mastery, perhaps in yoga, that they are self-oriented in some manner. And that's a very huge difference. The reality of the gospel is to lose ourself, even in greater prayer, to become self-forgetful, attending to God, you know, caught up in love for God. It's not a plunge into experiences of the inner self.
0: In the early 70s, I myself had experimented with various forms of what would later, maybe a decade later, be called New Age kind of things, in terms of trying various forms of meditation. And that was something that I began to see as I did it. Either I'm going to seek an interior state of consciousness, or I'm going to seek Jesus Christ. And it wasn't until I could see that that was the choice before me. Mm-hmm. Getting to this state of consciousness or getting to this person. Once I could see that, I said, oh, forget the state of consciousness. I need to focus on Jesus Christ. But that was a clear decision I had to make by the time I could see what the issue is. And this is what Christian contemplation is about, this enlightenment by being in union with Jesus Christ, who is the light of the world.
1: And what you're saying, Father Mitch, is also very pertinent for Catholics who seek prayer, mm-hmm. because there are many people, I think, who become enamored, you know, somewhat with prayer. They begin to taste the beauty of prayer. Mm-hmm. And there is that decision still. You know, am I going to be seeking for inner experiences? You know, what my consciousness can undergo? You know, some experiences of tranquility or peace? Or is the real focus of our prayer in love and in faith toward Jesus Christ crucified, the great reality of love incarnate?
0: Yeah.
1: And you know, St. John of the Cross is very strong, and I think all of these saintly people would tell us the same, St. Ignatius of Loyola would say the same, that prayer will always make us more self-forgetful, that we know the real fruit of genuine prayer by what takes place outside of the time of prayer. You know, are we inclined more toward a wanting God and wanting to give our will, you know, more fully to Him, to be generous in self-giving? And that same dynamic of turning toward God is taken then outside a time of prayer, outside a chapel or church, in a dynamic to give to others then in generosity. So it's, you could say the fruits of prayer will show themselves. I think if people are self-oriented in this seeking of experiences, they are probably becoming more withdrawn in their approach to human relations also.
0: When I was studying the New Age movement, I saw that a lot of people had claimed Jesus

0: Jesus was giving them messages. Yeah. One was a New Yorker, Helen Schuchman. Do you know that name?
1: No, I don't know.
0: Yeah, yeah. She was a psychologist at Columbia University Hospital. Okay. And she wrote a very popular series of books from her Jesus. And her Jesus, because it wasn't the Jesus of the gospel, but her Jesus said, by the way, the book is called Course in Miracles. Okay. Very, very popular. So lots of, and her Jesus said, love and self-sacrifice are incompatible. And I said, that seems to be the exact opposite of what the Jesus of the Gospels said. Mm. And what St. Paul warned about other Jesuses, is it gives this as an example. This is a fake Christ teaching a fake gospel. Whereas St. John of the Cross had a strong sense that self-sacrifice and entering with Christ and the cross is key to contemplation.
1: I mean, very true, and it's really a very important truth that you just brought up, because without some practice of asceticism, some value of self-denial in our lives, not indulging, you know, our preference in not necessarily very sinful actions, but even indulging ourselves with comfort too much, that in itself is a self-orienting approach to life. And without a sacrificial dimension, some asceticism, you know, in our food, in our sleep, in our clothing, these things, if we are self-indulgent, we should not expect that prayer is going to go beyond the superficial, perhaps.
0: Yeah.
1: And it's one of the truths of what's happened in the collapse of religious life in our own time in the last decades. And sometimes in seminary life, where in, you know, 50, well, we have to say now, more than 50 years ago, there was much more inculcation of a self-denying lifestyle in religious life and in seminaries. That dropped out completely, and I think we see the effects of it now. So that without, you know, some kind of reality of denying ourselves, St. John of the Cross has a very short aphorism where he says, deny your desires and you will find out what your heart longs for. There's a great truth in that.
0: You know, yeah, what does that mean? Explain that a little bit more, because that is a profound...
1: It's a great statement, because the more we are indulging our desires, you know, just chasing after, you know, whatever attractions we have, we're actually blocking a deeper reality of a given desire for God. You know, the saints, these holy people, some of the Mother Teresa sisters, many of them do have a fire consuming them all for God. And in part, it's because they don't have secondary desires that are so overwhelming or consuming. Mm-hmm. They live a very mortified, you know, life in many cases, and also their life with the poor in the case of missionaries of charity. Mm-hmm. And what that does, it doesn't just empty a person out in a kind of Buddhist, you know, emptying of all desire. What it does actually is put a great fire of desire into that person and that soul, mm-hmm. wanting to give all to Christ. It's very different than the Buddhist, you know, recommendation, you know, that be completely empty of all things, and then you'll see the truth that all is empty, you know, in itself. Mm-hmm. No, we get consumed by a greater fire for God then.
0: And I think that truth is what was behind my earlier statement about a lot of people seeking these experiences of inner peace through drugs, or to seek peak experiences in sexuality. Hmm. But there is behind any one of those and similar things a desire for the infinite God. These are desires to go beyond ourselves.

0: remonstrance, that, you know, consuming kind of desire can become a fire, you know, in the soul. Mm-hmm. And the beginnings of contemplative life, you know, are in part consistent with that. At some point, a person gets caught. They get become captive of God's desire for the soul. Mm-hmm. And then they begin to walk in that path of wanting Him, mm-hmm. being filled with this increasing desire for Him.
1: There's something else about contemplative prayer that focuses on Christ, which goes against our own cultural values at a profound level. It also entails repenting of sin. You know, if you're seeking God, you repent of sin. And contemplative saints typically see themselves as big sinners. Mm. Everybody else looks and said, you guys are so good. But my sense of it, and let's check with you on this, is that the closer you get to God, who enlightens us, the more we can see the way that sin has marred our soul, our personality, our self, that sin, you know, we don't see the sin as clearly until we get closer to God. And He can show His light on how sinful we actually are. And that's part of this process as well, repenting of sin.
0: Well, I think what does happen, again, my experience with the Sisters of Mother Teresa over many years, you know, people who are not living really that deep a life of prayer will look upon their sinful life in their behaviors, whether the words they speak, or they hurt someone, or impulsively, you know, are judgmental in their remarks. But the deeper people are conscious of sin in the interiority, in these greater depths, where they find themselves impatient, you know, and perhaps irritable with circumstances, and struggling to give, perhaps, and not giving or omitting, you know, things that they could have done, you know, for God. Mm-hmm. And I think that consciousness of people who are more contemplative, more growing in depth, they're very aware there's so much at stake here that we have to give our lives, you know, very fully before God. Otherwise, it's not just that we don't become holy, is that many other people will not be touched by grace. And so I think they're very conscious of that. The failure in some days, perhaps, not to give of oneself more fully may be a cost of a soul that could have received something of a sacrificial offering from our lives and did not receive. Mm-hmm. So I think there's probably a sense in those deeper souls that God is asking a lot, not just for the sake of holiness, but He's asking, as Mary did all the time in these apparitions of the last 200 years, asking for a great sacrificial offering for souls.
1: Mm-hmm. And with an awareness that, especially in the various Marian apparitions, an awareness that many people are easily accepting the culture's preference for sin. You know, the preference for sin changes over time. Mm-hmm. Some people we see in this country, mm-hmm. at one time we were pretty accepting of slavery. Mm-hmm. Now we want to run away from that. But instead, we're very accepting of violence, mm-hmm. very accepting of drug abuse and sexual sin. Whereas in other times, that's very, very naughty. We can't talk about that. So they wouldn't do sexual sin, but they would have slaves. I mean, sin changes in popularity, and people are unaware because it's part of the cultural environment. And Our Lady, in these various visions, has warned about the souls that are following the cultural stream and going to hell. And our own alertness to Christ

0: helps us to be motivated to bring them away from that sin.
1: Well, I think it's so true that there is a sensitivity or insensitivity, you know, to the truths of sin. Mother Teresa had a comment that I like to use occasionally in a sermon when she said, indifference is the great evil. And that can be an indifference to the poor, it can be an indifference to God, but indifference to the reality of sin. And one thing that you could have added to what you said, many Catholics, I think now, and I'm at a cathedral in New York, so I maybe have more vision of this, that many Catholics have a very insensitive awareness of the sacredness of the Eucharist. And I think it's safe to say we're living in the era of the Church more than ever of sacrilege toward the Eucharist in the reception of communion, when people perhaps don't go to Mass every Sunday, or are, we have people living together without marriage, young and older, and go to communion freely. At a cathedral, we have all the time people coming to communion, and it's kind of clear they're not regular practicing Catholics. So I think the contemplative life, the life of prayer, is also painful in the awareness that the most sacred things are sometimes, you know, treated with an irreverence. And it would be like having your father disrespected before you, right in your presence. That would be painful if I saw my father, you know, disrespected by someone. And this is what we're seeing, you know, in the Church often, I think.
0: I think I have the same sense, you know, at our parish, there are various signs of respect. For instance, our congregation remains standing. This is an Eastern Rite church, Oriental Rite church. And they remain standing until the priest has completed purification of the chalice and paten. That they show respect for the presence of our Lord even in the last drops inside the chalice. They don't see it, but they know he's there. And until we purify, they don't sit down. It's those kind of gestures were a way to help us, you know, see the dignity of Christ in the Blessed Sacrament. Whereas we've come from an age over the last 60 years that focused so much on community and community love and experience of community at church, that the presence of Christ is de-emphasized in contrast to the community. And I think we're over it now. But for many years, some churches removed the Blessed Sacrament from the church. I used to call them churches of St. Mary Magdalene. They've taken away my Lord, and I know not where they placed him.
1: Yes, how true. And
0: so, of course, you're going to have this indifference to the reality that God is present here, that this is the body and blood of Jesus Christ, not some symbol or something for our community.
1: Well, as you know very well, the Church in its history tends to, you know, bounce back and forth in many things. And I think one of those things that's taken place in our own time and we need to get back is the, you know, perhaps overemphasis on the communal dimension to the loss of the need for private prayer and the need for, you know, praying, even if it's some minutes, you know, paying a visit to a church, perhaps every day, kneeling down before a tabernacle, and perhaps more, you know, if we can do that. But private prayer is a key element in our spiritual life. And I think people who pray with seriousness in private prayer, they're not plagued by that kind of irreverence, you know, a disrespect for the sacredness of the Eucharist. If you pray before a tabernacle, it doesn't take long to realize I'm kneeling here before my God. And the words of St. Thomas, you know, maybe are more frequent on those lips and in that heart. My Lord am my God with that kind of awe
0: yes.
1: at God. And, you know, to have some kind of a contemplative disposition in our private life of prayer, I think it's a, you know, we're moving maybe in that direction now. We have many Eucharistic chapels open now in many parishes, and the Blessed Sacrament is exposed for private prayer. Mm-hmm. Many people have been caught by that desire to have silence with God. Mm-hmm. Those are all good signs. And
0: they are, in particular, and again, you'd be very sensitive to this given where you live, to have those moments of silence before God in a very noisy world. It's not a world of music and beautiful sound. It's often a world of noisiness and junk sounds, not only traffic and honking horns, but foolish music, foolish background noise. And we need to have that time of silence before God.
1: I agree. And it may be one reason why I've used earplugs for many years in prayer. And yeah, to find that quiet. And I think also to find, if you live in a city, churches are a beautiful thing in a city.
0: Yeah.
1: You know, Protestant churches tend to be, they lock their doors, but it's a beautiful thing that in Catholic churches and cities, those church doors are open. And to go in the quiet hours and pray, and to find that as a regular need in one's life, that's a beautiful beginning of something deeper with God.
0: Yeah.
1: You know, and to cultivate this contemplative need for God. You know, in the past, we often only exclusively used that word contemplation or contemplative for those who are living in cloisters or monasteries. Mm-hmm. And I think now we've had these saints, Mother Teresa, mm-hmm. Mother Angelica would be one. Mm-hmm. These very holy people who lived in the world were, you know, leading us, you know, to be aware as lay people, as priests, as religious, but as the lay people to realize that contemplative desire for some quiet with God is the opening to a sometimes very major, you know, changes in one's life. Then we begin to live with a undercurrent of desire for God then in much more in the hours of our day.
0: Yeah. And of course, this is going to vary with the seasons of life. A mom with a newborn child can't tell the child, you know, you just wait until I'm ready to feed you. I got to pray. No, I mean, that, you know, moms and dads with little babies, you know, have enough just to get a sleep, a little prayer. But as those seasons of life change, as kids go to school or they move out, and all, then the times opening up for meditation and contemplation can increase. Mm. And we have to be aware that when one season of life makes a transition, you can go ahead and move towards another season of life in regards to contemplation and prayer.
1: And even, you know, the young mother, you know, she's capable of feeding that great love for our Lord. You know, babies take naps also. And the, you know, desire for, you know, those quiet moments, taking advantage. You know, many people are reaching for the cell phone, you know, a lot in their life.
0: Yeah, yeah.
1: You know, to reach for that quiet moment. I remember reading in a book some years ago of Jean LaFrance, and he tells the story there of a French doctor who had lost his faith in his young days, in his youth. And then he had a major conversion in his 40s, joined a Trappist monastery in France. 25 years later, he became the abbot of that monastery. And at that time, as the abbot in his first conference with his monks, now he had said also that he did not find that the monastic life there was that contemplative. The monks were very hardworking, ascetical,

0: good men, but he didn't find it that contemplative and in depth. So at his first conference, he told his 100 or so monks, now under obedience, I'm telling you, 7 times a day now, when you are out in the fields working, you ought to stop 7 times a day for 1 minute, just for 1 minute. And for 1 minute, close your eyes or look at the sky and adore God and offer him your life in love for 1 full minute. Well, he said that after 1 year, he had a monastery now full of very much more deeply prayerful contemplative monks. Yeah. And I think that story is worth hearing because we all could stop, you know,
1: for a minute.
0: Yeah.
1: Yeah.
0: And just give God as best as we can ourself fully exactly. In that minute.
1: We need to take a little break, but we'll be back in just a couple of minutes, so please stay with us.
2: The power of prayer simply means that words have an effect. For example, when a couple says, "I do," it literally changes 2 people to becoming 1 in marriage. When you say, "I love you," it changes us and it gives us value. The power of prayer is in the words and in the sentiment, but it's also in the fact that God, who is omnipotent, all-powerful, answers our prayers.
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1: Right, we are speaking with Father Donald Haggerty, and one of the books that he's written, among others, is called St. John of the Cross, Master of Contemplation. You can get it from EWTNRC.com, where it is item number 5429. Another one of his books, also available, is called Conversion, Spiritual Insights into an Essential Encounter with God. Also by Father Donald Haggerty, and that's item 2114, available also at EWTNRC if you're interested in learning more about contemplative prayer. And something I think that's worth addressing. My father was opposed to me becoming a priest, but something that he really, really just could not grasp was the idea of becoming a cloistered monk or nun. He just said, that's just useless. Now, as a kid, my dad was a mechanic and car salesman, and I said to him, "Well, Dad, think of a monastery as being like the battery in a car. It's not a moving part, but you can't get anything started without it, you know." So
0: that was very, very right on target. That was good.
1: And it also frustrated him. I said, "Oh." But the question underlying that is, does contemplation make us inactive? Do we just sort of then turn in and, you know, seek peace and do nothing except pray? Or is contemplation also compatible with the active apostolate? How does, you know, action for God and helping others go along with contemplation?
0: Well, clearly, Father Mitch, you know the answer to that. And but for the viewers, I think the reality of contemplation

0: Revelation is a reality of love, and love for God is always inevitably going to draw us out toward others. Mm-hmm. So even if a person was living in a monastery or a cloistered Carmelite convent, for instance, the sign of a deeper life with God is they're going to turn, you know, toward the other. Mm-hmm. And I think I think Mother Teresa's sisters are a very good example. She was affected herself by Jesuit spirituality and the desire to be, as she said, a contemplative in the heart of the world. Mm-hmm. And not only, you know, in a kind of abstract sense that if you pray much, then you have the energy to go out and give of oneself, but the desire of Mother Teresa was to really live Matthew 25, the great chapter of Jesus saying, I was hungry, you gave me food, I was thirsty, you gave me to drink, I was a stranger and you welcomed me, naked and you clothed me, in prison you visited me. When did we see you? When you did it to one of the least of my brothers, you did it to me.
1: Right.
0: That requires a true contemplative awareness, you know, in faith, that we are not just, you know, doing something for love of God, that we're actually touching our Lord in the lives of the poorest of the poor. Mother Teresa said at one time to her sisters, we should not work for the poor like they would Jesus. We should work for the poor because they are Jesus. Mm-hmm. So this desire in a contemplative kind of deep way of faith, you know, to see that actions done, you know, are capable of really touching the heart of our Lord. And that can only be done with a life of deeper prayer.
1: One of the things that parable in Matthew 25, 31 and following brings out is our Lord Jesus identifies with those least brothers and sisters. That he says, you're doing it to me. You're not doing it to them. Or if you fail to do it for them, you neglect to do it to me. It's that radical. And same with St. Paul in his conversion, that our Lord says, Saul, Saul, why do you persecute me? Now, Saul had never seen Jesus physically, but by persecuting the church, he was doing that to Jesus. And part of the genius of Mother Teresa is that her prayer helped her see Jesus in the poor. And her sisters are required to make a holy hour every day at the beginning of the day. Is that not part of their daily order?
0: Yeah, they have a, you know, a serious life of prayer in the morning, in a couple of hours in the morning of prayer, and then a holy hour, you know, later on in the day. They have intermittent prayer, you know, in the day. Mm-hmm. And, you know, the reality of that is to truly, you know, be more and more drawn to the presence of our Lord. And sometimes people would say, well, I don't see Jesus in the poor, because the poor have a rough appearance, and the difficulty of, you know, we have a human being there also with their own sometimes ruined lives.
1: Yes.
0: But none of us would say, if we were praying before a monstrance, none of us would say, I see the face of Jesus in the host. We have to live that in faith. Mm-hmm. And yet he's really there. Actually, there is no bread. You know, that has changed completely into the invisible presence,
1: right,
0: of our Lord Jesus Christ in his incarnation. And when we are with the poor, you know, there's a kind of contemplative possibility. We don't see the face of Jesus in this, you know, ruined life, and that face that may be very battered and bedraggled, but
1: spaced out. Many of our poor are using drugs, yeah, have mental difficulties and disorders sometimes, mm-hmm, and it's living on the streets, as we see in many of our cities today.

0: So these are, not easy to look upon or talk to in many cases.
1: And yet how real.
0: Yeah.
1: I mean, as an example, I was on giving retreats, as I do every year with the Missionaries of Charity, and in a recent retreat this year, one sister told me she was accompanying another sister in Rome to buy some things, and on their way back on a train, they went into St. Mary Major, the Basilica mm-hmm. in Rome, and they went into the Blessed Sacrament Chapel, where the Blessed Sacrament was exposed, and they were praying for a while. And then the sister said some tourists, perhaps Americans, came into the chapel, and they were they didn't realize the need for silence as they walked into mm-hmm. that chapel. And so they were talking a little bit and not quite conscious of where they were. So she was a little bit put off by that, and then the other sister with her, now it was time to leave. So she said, as she genuflected, probably bowed to the ground even, in front of the Blessed Sacrament, and as she was leaving, she went like this to the Blessed Sacrament, very discreetly, but to our Lord. Now she's leaving St. Mary Major, and as she walked out the door, a beggar lying there, just a beggar outside the basilica looking for money. As she leaves the basilica, this beggar turns to her, and with two hands, "Sister, I love you, I love you." And it struck me very much, that story.
0: Yeah.
1: Because he really is. He can use poor people sometimes
0: Absolutely.
1: To show, and in that case, returning, that gesture of love. In fact, much more so even than the sister could.
0: Yeah.
1: And so I think those things are very real, that, and the more we live a life of prayer, we're not living a life of imagination then. We're becoming more open to God showing his face and his reality in true ways.
0: And for those who are not Sisters of Charity, but are moms and dads taking care of children in their homes and such, or of elderly and sick relatives, and that the same reality applies, that you see Christ in the face of your child, not just when they get an A on a paper at school, or when they do their household chores without being yelled at, and those moments. But contemplation helps a parent to see Christ in their child and to transform their ministry as parents, their service to God as parents, by that contemplation, even if it's a few moments. Every part of your daily work can be, influenced by the contemplation that you bring to your work.
1: And I think what's really happening there, and people who are serious about prayer, who are giving themselves in prayer, that the sense of mystery, God is mystery, but very personal in mm-hmm. mystery. Mm-hmm. The sense of the sacred, that these undercurrents become more and more stirred. And so the sense of the mystery of one's child, thoughts, for instance, what is this, little boy going to become at 4 years old? Mm-hmm. What is my daughter going to become, when I see her with this beautiful personality at 5 years old? Mm-hmm. When I see my child folding her hands, in prayer, what is she going to become? People will have different undercurrents of desire for God that, stretches out toward all of their contacts in life. And they don't just become more, prayerful. There's different, intuitive insights then that are stirring within the interior life because people pray.
0: And one of the ways in which I think that

0: show up for, say, people who are still raising children is that when you begin to look at your spouse or your children from that lens of having focused on Christ and being enabled to see Christ in your spouse and in your children, that you then move more and more away from wanting your children to go into a career that makes you look good. But rather, you start to realize, how do I help my child to listen to God and follow the vocation God has in store for them? These kids are not about fulfilling the desires of my ego so that I can say I'm proud of them, but rather helping them to find the purpose of their life by following God. And, you know, how I can see where, you know, hopefully grow in seeing, where do I help my children grow in their sense of vocation to seek God? That's another fruit of this contemplation in concrete families.
1: I mean, to be prayerful will always have an overflow, you know, into all things. And I think another issue that is pertinent, you know, for parents is that, you know, many people who are, they were good, dedicated parents, you know, they went to church and saw to things, you know, in a spiritual way for their children, and they have experienced their children in college years or later, sometimes abandoning the faith or treating it as not so necessary.
0: Or and, even as inimical.
1: Yeah,
0: you know,
1: being hostile to it.
0: Yeah. You're very hostile.
1: And I think it's a great thing if parents realize now it's not for them, they don't have to go to battle, you know, and have arguments over the faith or try to press with their will aggressively the return of their children to the faith, but to be prayerful. You know, there is an overflow releasing when a person sees that another, especially a parent, is full of convictions of faith, that nothing is going to take my love from you, and that parent with great faith, I know Jesus is going to bring you back.
0: Yeah.
1: And, you know, that we don't have to argue with our loved ones. We have to be conscious they truly are in the hands of God, and we bring them and put them in his hands and his heart, you know, over and over.
0: And I think as a parent goes to contemplation and focuses on our Savior Jesus, that same parent can bring these situations where children, especially adult children, may not want to baptize the grandchildren, may not want to raise them in the truths of the faith, and say, okay, Lord, I don't know how to deal with this. How do you want me to respond to this? And that requires us to first focus on our Lord in contemplation in order to begin finding out, how do you want me to react? I can react the way I sometimes did by just wanting to take off my belt and tan their little hides, but that may not be what our Lord wants us to do anymore. What does he ask of us? And that, I think, is another fruit of contemplation in family. So that it doesn't become my disappointment, but rather my mission as Christ guides me.
1: Yeah, I mean, it's not like it's an athletic contest. You know, it's a question of influence over souls. And I think when people are more prayerful, they go to the heart of Jesus. You know, they go to the heart of Mary, and they realize that that is a very real place to try to enter and appeal to our Lord for their son or daughter, you know, and that in some manner, it could be that God does find certain prayers irresistible. I think it's in St. Faustina.

0: His diary, where our Lord says, the prayer that pleases me most is the prayer for the conversion of sinners. It's a prayer always heard and answered. That doesn't mean it produces immediate effects, but it's heard. And especially the prayer of a parent for a child, or a brother for his own brother. And I think God works these things out in time.
1: And I also would add increasingly, the prayer of a child for parents who may have abandoned the faith. You know, that in some of the retirement centers, loose and immoral sexual life is considered accepted. Because, you know, I can't give up my Social Security, so we won't get married, but we'll sort of live together. You know, holiness, a life at every stage, and not giving in to old temptations at a late stage of life, or for young people, in any stage, we have to be alert to ways in which we can help people become holy. And how does our Lord want us to be used?
0: I mean, I think what you're saying, Father Mitch, is, you know, the great need to return to prayer as a first place in our lives. You know, sometimes Cardinal Ratzinger at the time, and then Pope Benedict, you know, he often used the word crisis of faith in our time.
1: Yes.
0: Well, in part, that's a crisis of prayer.
1: Yeah.
0: It's a crisis of prayer, the loss of prayer, the decline of a need for prayer, families not praying together, you know.
1: And individuals not in individual prayer.
0: Yeah.
1: We're running flat out of time. I want to make sure that we just mention again that your book is called St. John of the Cross, Master of Contemplation, which is item 5429. And this would be something that folks can get at our religious catalog and help them with their own prayer. Would you join me in giving a blessing to our audience?
0: Sure.
1: May Almighty God bless you and keep you and cause His face to shine upon you and lead you in all of your ways by His peace. May Almighty God bless you, the Father, the Son, and the Holy Spirit. You know, we can bring Father Haggerty and so many other guests, plus all the other programs that we have available here at EWTN on a wide variety of media. We can do that. 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So please keep us in between your gas bill, electric bill, and cable bill, and we would be able to use all of that to help us pay our bills as well. God bless you and keep you, and thank you.
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4: He begins to knit in this room a child. Once God has decided, you shall be. You are children of God. See, deep within a conscience, yours and mine, everybody, man discovers a law which he doesn't lay upon himself. You and I, in our conscience, planted by God himself, this is wrong and this is right. Even if you don't know this awesome catechism, it seems like the more he gives, the more we rebel. Did you notice that when there's someone to save, be it ever so young, they call it a baby. They call it even a boy and a girl. When they want to get rid of it, they call it. Or

0: a fetus. Isn't that strange how they manipulate language?
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2: One of the most terrifying experiences in life is teaching your teenager to drive. My daughter has this tendency to focus her attention right on the hood of the car. You see, she thinks that by focusing on the car itself, she'll keep it going in the right direction. Of course, there's no surer way to crash. Thankfully, she's slowly getting it. You only get where you want to go by fixing your eyes far ahead of your car. When you do that, you end up steering in the right direction. That's why worship is so important. We need a focal point that's far beyond ourselves to give us perspective and to keep our lives heading in the right direction. That focal point is the majesty and greatness of God. Try starting each day with your favorite worship song. And when you pray, don't just ask for stuff. You might end up more stressed than when you started because you sat in the presence of your problems and forgot the greatness of God. This is Chris Stefanik from RealLifeCatholic.com.
3: The power of prayer depends on God's action, not on our praying. The Holy Spirit prays within us with groanings too deep for words, as Romans 8 says. And He empowers us to seek God and to seek from Him all that we need. And the answer to prayers are always from God in order to worship Him.
4: This is Father Robert Spitzer. In the name of the Father, and of the Son, and of the Holy Spirit. Amen. Heavenly Father, we ask You to put an end to abortion in our country and our culture. We ask that You fill with efficacy all of the various ways in which we're working toward that, our educational initiatives, our evangelization initiatives, even where we have to do public confrontation. Bring it all to fruition in Your will so that eventually people will see the intrinsic dignity that is behind every single unique human life, so that we will never, ever again take up this mystery and kill it with abandon and wantonness. Please, Lord, bring an end to it all. And bring all of our work to fruition in Your will. We ask all of these things through Jesus our Lord. Amen. In the name of the Father, and of the Son, and of the Holy Spirit. Amen.
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8: Good evening and welcome back to The Journey Home program. I'm your host, John Mark Grody, here at EWTN. And once again, we have this great privilege on this show to come together to hear a story of faith and conversion. We're joined tonight by Sister John Dominic Rasmussen, OP. She's a formerly secular, unchurched. We're going to hear more about that in a minute, but she's the co-foundress of the Dominican Sisters of Mary, Mother of the Eucharist. That website is sistersofmary.org. We're going to, you know, hear a lot more about that order, but we're honored to have her here tonight to share her conversion testimony, but also her discernment testimony, her religious testimony. Sister, it's so great to have you
9: here.
8: Yeah,
9: thank you so much. I appreciate that, John Mark.
8: Yeah, thank you.
9: We didn't quite know how to say, like, what were you?
8: Right.
9: So we'll let everyone try to figure that out I talk, right?
8: That's right, yeah. Well, and we're excited to hear, obviously, about that tonight, but also, again, about the order and how that all came about. I know from personal experience with my family that the Sisters of Mary, Mother of the Eucharist, Dominican Sisters, are just, it's a wonderful order. It's growing.
9: Thank you.
8: Doing lots of wonderful.

0: wonderful things in the Diocese of Toledo and then up there in Michigan. It's just, it's wonderful.
1: So. Yeah, well, thank you. It's God at work, you know.
0: Amen.
1: Just when we say yes, he just can let get out of the way. He just takes us, you know.
0: Amen.
1: Yeah.
0: All right, well, let's begin. Let's go way back to the beginning. And where does your life and your faith story begin?
1: Well, I was born in Berkeley, California. Okay, it's the 1960s. So you can put that your imagination on that, right?
0: Right.
1: You're like, okay, so it's like Berkeley and then here. So mm-hmm. how did this journey happen, right?
0: Yeah.
1: And it's definitely
0: yeah.
1: been a journey home. That's there's no doubt about that. So I was born there in the Bay Area and into, I would say, so we have this West Coast understanding. Okay, so my family, for generations, we lived in the Bay Area. Both my dad's side of the family, my mom's side of the family. And so we kind of moved out from Berkeley in the Lafayette, Walnut Creek area. And how would I describe? So we have to kind of like understand like what do we mean by the West Coast, right? So it's open-minded family, good-natured, but we were not Christian. But I would say warm, welcoming, social, fun, you know, just lighthearted, you know, great group of people. And as a matter of fact, my dad, I just realized this when I went back to see his childhood home, he lived down the street from where my mom lived. And so you have a sense of like neighborhood and closeness, which was a part of that formation. So you take that experience that my parents had and myself as a young girl up until about the age 5 and feeling the security of family. And my dad was transferred to Nashville, Tennessee. All right, so we go West Coast to Nashville, Tennessee, the Bible Belt, and very much in the South. And at that time, Nashville was small. You know, it wasn't like where it is today.
0: Right.
1: It's just this booming area. So I think that, that for myself, about the age of 5, I probably experienced, and now I can like look back in adulthood and look back and say, okay, it must have been a little bit of a separation anxiety that I experienced because I was around my grandparents and family, and then my parents came, and they really didn't know anyone, you know. And 6 months after living there, my younger sister was born, so there was she and I, and then my mom and dad, and then anyone else we would meet, you know. So after that, and in a period of time, you know, obviously it was time for me to go to school. So they tried, you know, let's put you into the public school system at the time. And that's when desegregation was starting. They were also starting to experiment in like large open classroom. And so there was a lot of transition. So what my, not only just like personally, the transition of myself, but also a transition into like this new way of educating, it was very difficult and very challenging for me. So my parents started experimenting and they're like, okay, what other options are there? So we had a neighbor that said, well, let's look at, you know, a private school. And at that time, there's a lot of private Christian schools that were starting to kind of pop up. And so we decided, they chose a Christian school, which was about 10 miles away from where we live, so we would carpool to get there. And I remember we would have assembly every Friday. So we'd go to church, and so I didn't really know what was going on because my family did not practice any faith. We didn't go to church, you know, or any of that. So I remember going and kind of wondering what was happening. And it was pretty simple that someone would talk, we'd sing some songs, and then, you know, go back to class, whatever. So over a period of time, I was following my mom like around the house all the time. Like I wouldn't leave her. I was like, she'd be like, what is going on? You know, she'd go in one room, I would go in there. And she would, you know, want to go to the store, I'd want to go with her. You know, it's just very clingy, you know. And she was like, what's going on here? So she talked to the neighbor, and then they're trying to work it out of me. I didn't really have words to express it. So they decided to make this arrangement where they would have me go to talk to their Presbyterian pastor at the church where they attended. So they talked to the pastor, and they were like, you know, this is what we're seeing. We don't really know what's going on. I don't know. I may have expressed what I was experiencing, but this is my memory.
0: Yeah.
1: So I remember going, and I think probably at this time I was maybe in third grade, and I remember walking into this really plain church, which

0: looked similar to the Methodist church that I had gone to in the Christian school. And it's very plain, but I remember the lights weren't on, and I can still kind of see the pews. And I remember sitting down and talking to this pastor, and he was so gentle and just wonderful with me. And eventually what he got out from me is that the songs that they were singing were about, like, being left behind. Mm. So it's like two people walking down the street and one person being left. Oh, wow. So what was happening in me, which I didn't really understand, is that I was so afraid that I was going to be left behind. And so that's why I was like clinging to my mom. So I think it kind of, you know, pulled on this moving, not again, being a young child, not having words to express it. So right. There was anxiety, insecurity, just not really knowing. So I kind of clung to what I knew, you know. Right. So what he said to me, the advice he gave, and he said to my mom, what I'd like for you to do is I'd like you to get her a Bible, and I want you to get her the Bible and have, and he said to me, when you have these fears or this anxiety, I just want you to open the Bible and then just read. So my mom, you know, was like, she was ready to get me off her side, right? You know, so she was like, yeah, I'll buy the Bible, you know, and she was open to that. She was just trying to find a remedy because she didn't really know what to do. So she went and got the Bible, and I can still see it. I wish I knew where it was today, though, but I can still see it. You know, a small children's Bible. It had like green around the outside of the pages. And on the front cover, there was an image of the Good Shepherd. And so I still see it, you know. So I kept it beside my bed. And so I just start having the fears. I would just pick it up and I would read and I would feel peaceful. And I can't tell you a single verse that I read. I can't tell you any word that stuck with me or whatever. I just knew that I felt calm and I felt that there was something in the power of the word that brought a consolation. You know, and to me. And I started saying this, just started very, very simple. This is kind of a little bit of a spoiler alert if anyone's like looking at me, but I'll just say the prayer that I said. I would just say, dear God, you know, show me how to love you more. Hmm. And that was a prayer that I just, because no one was teaching me to pray, but I just was like, that's what I'm going to say. You know, dear God, just show me how to love you more. So I don't know how long I kind of kept that practice up, but yeah. It was something that stayed with me,
1: yeah. You
0: know. So I went from this anxiety, this fear, to experiencing a calm by reading the word. And it may have just become a practice. I don't even remember if it even became a practice. I just remember the consolation I felt. So throughout my years, up until eighth grade, I continued to attend that Christian school. But my family did not practice any faith, you know, and I can remember one time saying to my mom, you know, Mom, Easter was for us was, okay, get in the car, go with your dad to Krispy Kreme donuts and then come back home. And we would come back home and the Easter bunny would have come and we would have had our little Easter basket and whatever, you know, it was like, hey, the Easter bunny came and I also got Krispy Kreme donuts as a bonus, you know. Yeah. But I remember saying to my mom, I said, well, shouldn't we, you know, do you think we could go to church on Easter or Christmas? I don't remember. And it actually was a good answer. It was an honest answer. She was like, no, we don't go any other day. We don't want to be hypocrites. Hmm. And I still remember where I was standing when I asked her that question.
1: Yeah.
0: And I thought, well, if I'm going to do something, we need to be true to it. You know?
1: Yeah.
0: So I finished all the way to eighth grade again, and I was very active in sports. I played basketball and received a very, very great education. I had a lot of my friends that were Christian, but I did not know what a Catholic was, didn't know anything about Catholicism. So when it came time for me to go to high school, we talked to the same neighbors. These people were very instrumental in our life. And they said, okay, you've got two options. You can go to the Harpeth Hall, which is the all-girls kind of secular high school, or you could go to St. Cecilia Academy, which was Catholic, and it was run by Dominican sisters in Nashville. So since their daughter had gone there, we decided, okay, you can go to St. Cecilia. So I remember the first time walking into that and seeing the sisters, I was like, what are they? You know, it was just like, And who are they? You know, and they're all

all dressed alike. And even at that time, there was like, I think, and it wasn't when John Paul, it was in 78. He wasn't shot in 78. I don't know. I just remember maybe it's when he was going to be elected. And I can remember they'd have all the TVs out in the foyers and watching it. The sisters were wanting to know. And I was like, hey, the best thing for me is I don't have to have class, you know? And whatever they're into, it's great, you know? And so what was really great, because we were in the South, they were very sensitive to the fact that, you know, there's not all the young ladies that came there were Catholic. So we had a non-Catholic religion class, and then there was a Catholic class. So I was kind of put in the group with all of us non-Catholics, and we had one dear older sister that taught us. And I don't remember anything I learned my freshman year. I think they tried to just give us Bible or whatever, scripture class. But we did attend Mass when we were able to have it. So the first Mass that I ever attended, it was Archbishop Raya, who was very much, I can't remember which rite he was in, but there was a connection that the sisters had with him from the Holy Land, and he happened to be in Nashville visiting. So they had him come as an honored guest, but of course, I didn't make that connection to offer Mass. But the amount of incense, I still remember the amount of incense that he used in that Mass. I was like, what is going on here? You know? So my first exposure was like hearing some things in Aramaic and incense. And I was like, I don't know what's going on, you know? But you know, it stuck with me, right? So now I get it. I'm like, gosh, why I should have, you know, maybe been a little bit more attuned to that. So all these things are just like the way I look at it is, there's a great quote by von Balthasar where he talks about there's a seed of love that lies dormant in the heart of every man, right? So I see that within myself that there is the seed of love, or there's this understanding that just kind of lay dormant within, but this nurturing was starting by that fear that I experienced reading the Word of God, kind of coming into this high school and this mystery or what's going on. And these are just like graces or whatever, just that were kind of slowly telling my heart and kind of having this sense of receptivity or whatever, this awakening, you know. So I made it through my freshman year, didn't have to go to too many masses, made through the non-Catholic classes, kind of kept up my friends, played basketball, and just focused on getting a good education. The next year was a year in the track that they had for morality. So the sister that taught us, she was charismatic and her teachings, again, non-Catholics altogether. And so she was like ready to be like, how am I going to challenge these young ladies? So she would have a lot of dialogue and debates. So she would just like throw a question out and she's like, okay, you know, what's more important, thinking or feeling? So my dad, who's a very principled man, always taught us, you know, think things through. So I was like, thinking's more important, you know, that comes first. But all the other young ladies were like, feeling. And I was like, no, it's thinking. So I was like, I stood out in the class. Well, obviously, sister was formed in Thomism, you know, so obviously I got it right, you know. I was like, yay, you know. So she did a lot in that where she would just kind of gently have us come to the chapel, you know, pray a little bit before class. And so I see those as just bringing us to Jesus, right? And then also, since I play basketball, the sisters would have this way of finding ways to have us come to Mass, or they would also host a retreat at the mother house. So they kind of have us there overnight. Not kind of, but we did, you know. So this went on, you know, probably up until Christmas. And the more she challenged, and the more I came in touch with the truth, and I more agreed with the truth, it was stirring. You know, again, I can't remember any doctrine. You know, I can't say, well, this is actually this one thing, but I was intrigued by it, you know. So it came the time for us to have our retreat at the mother house. So it was all my friends. So I was like, okay, look, we were going to stay over on a Saturday night. I was like, okay, I'm going to figure out a way to get my TV in
so that we can all make sure we watch Saturday Night.

0: connection, whatever, but the sisters all saw symbolism in this, whatever. But I remember sitting in the chapel, writing in my journal or whatever they gave us, and I wrote down, sitting here in your presence. And I was like, oh, I believe that he is here.
1: Wow.
0: And it was that same calm and peace that I would experience when I was younger, when I would just open the Word of God and I started saying, show me how to love you more. You know, I was having that separation anxiety or whatever and having that, but just having here, and I was like, oh, he's here. You know, and I was like, if I'm going to be true, going back to like, if I'm thinking or feeling, if I'm going to do what's right, I need to pursue this truth or what I've actually confessed without really knowing I've confessed it, you know, and not even intentionally doing it, you know. So it kind of, I mean, I didn't like immediately go to the sisters, you know, I saw that and kind of just held on to that for a little while and then began to like notice when I would make a visit in the chapel that there was something different. You know, there was something when I would go there and I'd leave and instead of skipping out on those little visits she'd want us to do, I'd start going and staying for the whole prayer time. Or finding these opportunities and just the, and again, I think that's this hunger, this prayer being answered. Right. So I finally got sister aside and I was like, okay, I believe. And she would, of course she knew, she could see it happening right in front of her, you know, and I didn't know it till this day. They also knew they were watching me and they're like, okay, she also has a vocation. You know, that was like the furthest thing from my mind, you know? So I talked to her and so they made arrangements, and this was even before like RCIA. So they made arrangements to have the chaplain that they had at the mother house to come to the school to kind of give me one-on-one instruction. And I feel like I got really lucky because he just kind of sat down and he said, you can imagine, I mean, here I am like a sophomore in high school seeing it. And I thought I was intrigued because I could tell he had like a pack of cigarettes in his pocket. And I thought, okay, he's older. You know, I thought, okay. And he was like, the good sisters will teach you what you need to know. I don't think he taught me anything. You know, he's like, the good sisters are going to teach you. And so they just kind of kept teaching me. And so when it came time for me to tell my family, this is where my West Coast, you know, California mentality was great because they were like, that's fine. You know,
1: right.
0: You know, if that's what you want to do, you know, it's not what we want to do, you know, and if that's, my dad was like, you know, if you want to do that, that's fine. You know, it's not something we're going to do, but we support you and we believe that. And so what happened is that they, I don't know, you know, and I don't remember, we did a conditional baptism, and there's a lot of things I don't understand, like why we did things. Mm-hmm. And it may have been that I had gone with that family a couple times to the Presbyterian church, and there may have been something where they had some sort of baptism, and but it was just like, just in case, you know, we're going to baptize you, you know. And this is the funny thing, is I still tease the sister to the day. I was like, okay. And then why did you have me, now since I understand, like, why did I have to go to confession after I was baptized, you know? She was like, well, I just want you,
1: covering all the
0: just in case, we want you to have the practice of it. And I was like, but can I mean, like, catechetically, that just didn't make any sense, you know? Anyway, I did it. I was pretty docile, you know. But my family, you know, I had one of my good friends that I play basketball with. She was my godmother, so I had no family member. But my mom and my sister came. My dad didn't come because it was like, whatever, I got to work. You know, this is what you want to do. And then a couple weeks later, the sisters had found a confirmation in somewhere in the city that the bishop was doing it. And so they're like, let's go to this church and you can get confirmed. And I was like, well, what's confirmation? You know, and they're like, don't worry, you'll get it before you graduate. And I was like, okay. I mean, this probably makes everyone's hair curl if you put down that all that you're doing, but it all worked out, right?
1: Yeah.
0: So I went and received confirmation. So in that month of May, I was confirmed. I received my first Holy Communion at the Mother House at St. Cecilia. And then I had my first confession.

0: And then I was confirmed all in the month of May. So I know, right?
1: Well, that's maybe that's a good place for a quick break.
0: Yeah, absolutely.
1: Yeah, because yeah. I mean, you've come far, but there's still a lot more to tell in terms of how you ended up here.
0: You're right. You're like, how else did this get answered,
1: the
0: right?
1: Rest of the story. So we'll be back in just a couple minutes.
0: Okay, sounds great.
1: Thanks for being here, and stay tuned. We'll be back in just a couple minutes to hear the rest of Sister John Dominic's story. I want to remind you that if you're someone who is on the journey to the Catholic Church, thinking about becoming Catholic, asking questions, we'd like to journey along with you. We want to be praying for you and with you. 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We'll be back in just a couple minutes to hear the rest of Sister's story. 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
4: 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Recently, I've sort of had a reconversion where I've come back into the faith, I think, stronger than I've ever had it. When I heard this radio program today, it took me back to that moment, and it was so powerful for me that it really led me to where I am today.
1: Welcome back to the Journey Home program. We're entering the second half of our hour tonight, speaking with Sister John Dominic Rasmussen, OP. She's formerly secular, and we just heard a beautiful, beautiful story about how, you know, slowly but surely God, you know, brought her to faith, and she had this great experience with the sisters, the Dominican sisters, and ended up becoming Catholic and receiving the sacraments, and we're going to pick up there in a moment. But, you know, looking ahead to where we're going to go, you know, she's the co-founderess of the Dominican Sisters of Mary, Mother of the Eucharist. And their website is sistersofmary.org, a beautiful order up in Michigan. So Jeff, let me check that out. But sister, thanks so much for sharing your story. Yeah. And when we left off, you just come to realize that, you know, through God's gentle grace, you'd come to believe in His presence, His presence in the Eucharist. And through the good nudgings and help of the sisters, you entered the church, you received the sacraments. And so what happened next?
0: Yeah, so I guess the thing is, you again, this dear God, show me how to love you more, right? So it's like, what is this more? You know, if that's a risky prayer to pray, right? Because if you say it from the depths of your heart, He's going to answer it. So it's interesting, you know, my mom, you know, because we had to put my sister and I into private schools, my mom, you know, my dad, we had to have two incomes coming in. So my mom began when I was in grade school, actually working in the music industry. My dad was in the garment industry, which is interesting. I'll tell you that at the end, right? So it's interesting. It's amazing how God works through all of this. But so when I, as I mentioned, when I became a Catholic, they were fine. You know, it's like whatever you want to do. You know, it's your responsibility to get yourself to Mass. So I would make sure I go to Mass every Sunday. But as I continued playing basketball, very involved in high school. We had in Nashville, it's kind of crazy. We had sororities. So the sororities were like all the other all-girls schools, you know, so I had lots of friends, you know, so we had Nashville was a lot of great little city to grow up in, you know, safe, and we had a lot of fun. And then also with my mom in the music industry, you know, I could get tickets to any rock concert or just, you know, we're always, she's bringing home, you know, demos like, what do you think about this new song? And she promoted a lot of artists. And it was really quaint in Nashville at that time because, you know, they still have these little houses on Music Row, you know. And so it was very, like a very family spirit. But when it came closer to me finishing high school, and I felt this call, right, this desire to

0: give my life totally to God, you know, and to respond to that, and to look like that I was going to go into religious life. And they began to wonder, because I was spending a lot of time with the sisters and going on retreats and going out to the mother house. That was like, that's when it was like, no, you know, like, absolutely not. And they were really upset. And because really, in fairness to them, they had no exposure, no understanding. I had a second cousin that was like a Hare Krishna or so. It was like, am I going to be a cult? My dad's best friend in high school, his daughter was going to go to Brigham Young. And he was like, she's going off on a bicycle and you're going off in the habit, you know, and it was just like, no, we're not going to support this. So I really had to be convicted. And fortunately, you know, God used one of my closest friends. She herself was feeling called to religious life, and her mom, she was Italian and Puerto Rican, so her mom was supportive of it and would support me, because they could see that I wasn't necessarily getting that support. I mean, they wanted it, but they didn't understand it, you know. And actually, my mom had this opportunity where she connected me with a young artist, and she was like, hey, you want to go back out? Because my family at that time, my grandparents lived in Malibu. It's like, you want to meet him when you're out there? You want to spend time with him? And it's like, yeah, but I just saw him as a brother. You know, I was like, I knew what I was going to do, but she had something else in mind, you know. So I got to give her credit. She did a lot, you know. So I entered religious life, and they went to the ceremony. It was very difficult. We would have visiting days. They would still continue to come visit me, but it was very difficult, you know.
1: Yeah. And for the Dominicans, is there a period of like postulancy?
0: You're right. Yeah. You have a postulancy, and then you can, you know, you come home for like a week, and then you have your novice year. And that's the year when you're there, you only visit twice a year. So they had to accept those things, you know. And there were times, and it was really hard, because my younger sister had gone to the Catholic school, but they took her out of that and put her in public schools, because my dad was like, I'd much rather fight the Catholic Church, drugs, than the Catholic Church. So they took her out and put her in public school.
1: Wow.
0: Yeah. And so then a couple of years into my religious life, because just the conflict of really just they are both on different careers, my parents came and told me that they were divorcing. So that was really very challenging for me on a personal level, because I was in an environment where everyone came from good Catholic families, and divorce was not something anybody did or talked about. So I kind of held that in, and I had a great concern about my younger sister, how she was going to handle it. But I just told God, I was like, I really thought several times about leaving to take care of her. But I was like, I had that again, that conviction, like, I know you're present. I was like, I had this deep conviction in my heart that, like, this is what he's calling me to do.
1: Right.
0: And I need to remain steadfast, and I have to trust that he will take care of her, you know. And that's been tested many times throughout my religious life, as she's had different struggles and different things. And I was like, Lord, I stay committed. You need to answer my prayers, you know, and he's remained faithful to that. But that was a real trial time, for myself personally. But eventually, as they began to see, so one of the things my mom always said to me was like, I just want you, no matter what, I want you to keep an open mind, and I want you to be who you are. And of course, we know, you know, that grace perfects nature, right? And so the more I'm responding to God's grace and living the fullness of my vocation and living the fullness of my faith, I'm becoming more fully the person God's created me to be. So my parents saw that, and they're like, okay, you're not being brainwashed. You're not becoming someone that we don't know. Actually, you're becoming more free and becoming more the person we do know. And they gradually, over time, I mean, and I'm not saying 1 year, I'm like 5, 6, 7, 8, 9, 10 years, right, you know, down the road, they became more accepting of it. And I can remember, like, I would go to Belmont, and my mom we'd have to drive down Music Row to get to the mother house. And like on a special occasion, she'd go out to the end, like she was at Capitol Records, and she'd be standing there holding something for me. We'd have to pull the little nun bus over so she could give me a hug. She found little ways to get around it being in Nashville, but everyone was embracing of that, you know. So she

0: came around and accepting it. My dad's accepted it. My sister has, but nobody became Christian at this point. And there was never this going to church or whatever. We had a period of time when my sister was searching, you know, for herself, and which put many of us to our knees, and herself and my dad. So my dad has eventually become a Christian, very faithfully goes. Because I can remember, you know, saying a couple of years, I was like, "Dad, you live better than any Christian I know. Just do it. Just go to church, you know." So yeah, yeah. He has, and he goes every Sunday. My mom never became a part of it. They both remarried. She remarried a very wonderful man. Read scripture every day. He goes to Bible study, you know, just the different ways in which it's expressed, you know.
1: Yeah.
0: But I think a theme, you know, in that with my family, I think it kind of be good to, before I kind of talk a little bit more, like the next phases, right?
1: Yeah.
0: What brought us together would be, one, is that they knew, again, becoming the person God's created me to be, and more and more, which is that response to that prayer, this support, struggle, you know, suffering has brought them along in their journey, you know. Mm-hmm. And I want to kind of tie something together with my mom that is really beautiful, is that if you remember when I talked about the Bible that I got, it had the Good Shepherd. So when my mom, a couple of years ago, she had had back surgery, and through a course of events, she ended up, it was infected, and she became septic. And so she was in, after 3 or 4 weeks, she ended up being in an intensive care in the hospital. And I never knew where she was on her journey. You know, I always had a deep love for the fact that, you know, she allowed me to live my vocation, gave me to God, even though she didn't understand it, you know. Right. So in the room, there was my sister and my nephews, who they had, you know, been reunited, different people from the music industry who were any faith. So I didn't really know how to pray with everybody, you know. So I went down to the chapel, because we were in a Catholic hospital, and I just spent time before the tabernacle. I was like, "Lord, if she's ready, you know, I entrust her to you." So I came back up and I said, "Can we just pray?" You know, so I said, "Let me just open the Bible." So I looked around the room and I thought, okay, what's the safest thing to pray? You know, I was like, Psalm 23, you know. So I opened the Bible and I read Psalm 23. And as I was reading it, my nephews were on the other side of the bed and they were watching her monitor. And as I was reading it, she started flatlining. And just when I got right at the end, she passed.
1: Wow.
0: And there's like no way. I mean, that's God. That's God at work. I mean, you couldn't have planned that if we tried.
1: Mm-hmm.
0: But it didn't occur to me till I was preparing to do this that it was the Good Shepherd.
1: Right.
0: The same thing that was on that Bible, even though she didn't have any faith, she was willing as a young girl to go out and purchase that for me.
1: Right.
0: That I could have that, and that at the right here at the very end, that's what led her across. And so I'm not going to know to eternity, but somehow it was just how God, you know, weaving through all of that.
1: A great consolation.
0: I know, isn't that? Beautiful. I mean, it really is. And it was just, it's just amazing. And then with my dad, working in the garment industry, this is the most irony of things. You know, he knows material, right?
1: Yeah.
0: So he now, I think he probably knows more religious in other communities than I do, because he helps them find habit material, you know? And so it's like, you're talking to the Sisters of Life, you're talking to a brother or whatever. I mean, he knows, I'm talking to a mother or whatever. I was like, "Dad." And he's like, "Well, I know this business and I can help you all get your garment and do this." So it's amazing how God can kind of work. Everything has come completely full circle throughout all of this as he continues. You know, I go back to that seed, you know, it's just nurturing, watering it. It's just that complete response of faith and allowing God just to, you know, to lead us along the way.
1: Oh, how beautiful.
0: Yeah.
1: So, you know, again,

0: a long way, but we're still not here, right?
1: Right,
0: so what
1: right.
0: would happen next in your relationship?
1: So this is all intermittent, right? So after being happily loving, as a Nashville Dominican, you know, as everyone knows, a great religious community, there were four of us that felt this call to begin another religious Dominican religious foundation, you know, in the United States, mm-hmm. you know, and Mother Sumter, who was so involved with religious life, you know, just a woman of great faith that held together religious life in the United States. She had a relationship with Cardinal O'Connor, the great Cardinal O'Connor, and she had spent a year with him when he wanted to was founding the Sisters of Life. So she lived with the sisters and really put those essential elements of life. So she had had a great relationship with him. And then when we expressed this desire, he welcomed us into his archdiocese for a period of discernment. And he said, you can come here because our community, they just didn't felt that they were called to do it, which is fine. You know. And so the church allows you to have a period of time of discernment. So, and gives that canonically, has that room to be able to let that happen. So we spent the time there. There's a lot that transpired during that course of time, and really under his guidance and a lot of people that came, and through just spending that time in prayer, we really feel like this is something we wanted to move forward with. So in order to do that, we worked with the Holy See, we worked with our community, you know, and all the canonical steps that, you know, that need to happen.
0: Right.
1: So he established us in St. Patrick's Cathedral in his private chapel there in 1997. But during that time, we had an interaction with Tom Monahan, the founder of Domino's Pizza, and he was focused at that time on Catholic education,
0: yeah.
1: and was seeing that there could be a renewal in Catholic education if there were sisters doing small Catholic schools. And so he was like, I want you to come, you know, to Ann Arbor to do this. And we're like, well, we think we're going to be in New York. And so, well, and the Cardinal was like, well, if the Bishop, you know, is open to that, let's just listen. Let's see where the Holy Spirit leads you. So obviously the Bishop was open. He's like, yes, there's sisters that want to come, you know? So we went and, Mr. Monahan was, at that time, very generous. He's like, you know, I'll start the schools. I'll get you started, you know, and started us because he said, Tom, the reason why we're doing this is to start a religious community. He said, well, we can do that, you know, because we were like, that's really the heart, mm-hmm. right? The right. more solid the religious community is, and then we can be more fruitful in our apostolate. So we established that, and then we had our schools involved in Catholic education. So my focus was the finances and doing the schools with another sister. So we founded the schools. We had the two schools and did all the nitty-gritty of the curriculum and the handbooks and building the buildings. I mean, we had architects. We'd build the buildings out of the ground, you know. And so I ran the one of the schools for 20 years, and then the other sister, she ran the other one, and we had other sisters that came in as we were growing the community. So we had four in 1997, and we're at 140 today. Wow. So that's God, totally God, you know? Yes. And so from that, I took after, so I had like, I've had like over 35 years in Catholic education, which I'm very passionate about, saw the need for virtue education.
0: Yeah.
1: Yes. And trying to find a way. That it actually happened because I kept wanting my teachers to teach about virtue, and they're like, mm-hmm. how do we do this, you know? So we came up with a way to show how what virtue looks like and sounds like, you know, and like what does affability look like and sound like? What does kindness look like and sound like? And the way that I, you know, we took all the related virtues that Thomas Aquinas gave us. It's all based on St. Thomas of the cardinal virtues, and right. he has all the daughter virtues. I use the word related because daughter would sound a little foreign to the modern ear.
0: Sure.
1: But the best way that I describe it is that virtue is what it looks like and sounds like to live as a Christian.
0: Yeah.
1: Because Jesus is the perfect

0: virtuous man, right? So we all want to know how to be a disciple, you know, how do we live as a Christian? So if we understand virtue, that's the path, right? And that's the most fruitful and true way to live like Christ. Mm-hmm. And that's an interesting way to read scripture, to kind of like look at Christ's life and to see, okay, what are the virtues manifested right. in his right. life, you know, and how do we imitate that in our own life?
1: Right. Because when we talk about imitating Christ,
0: right,
1: we have to go beyond the surface level of Christ and the saints in terms of, you know, necessarily how they spoke or how they dressed or where they lived, right? But a little deeper than that, what were the virtues that they lived out in their particular time and place and vocation? Because we're not called to imitate the saints in the particulars.
0: Right, we wouldn't, because we wouldn't be able to live on, like, the Eucharist, like Catherine of Siena, right?
1: it's to abstract the virtues that they were living out, which, as you mentioned earlier, makes us more free, more being precisely who God's calling us to be in the particular time and place we're at. The right. virtues help us to translate that and live it out.
0: Right. So so my passion is, how do we make this accessible, you know, to Catholic teachers, so that they can, again, teach children that. And so we've come up with all sorts of ways. I mean, there's so much material that we've created. And the other passionate thing about is Lectio Divina, and how do we bring young people, and also using the Visio Divina, like images in there, because there's so much coming at young people through, you know, violence, video games, you know, the gaming, pornography. Yeah. How do we bring young people to encounter the Word? Because in this age where they're struggling with this anxiety and depression, you know, I go back to my experience when I was experiencing this anxiety and not really fear, and having the Word of God bring me that consolation. I want young people to be able to experience that themselves. So if we can find a way to kind of get them to get Catholics, right? Crack open the Word of God to read it and to allow the Holy Spirit to do its job, what he's doing. And I see that, you know, answering that prayer, "Dear God, show me how to love you more." This is the Holy Spirit at work. That's one thing I'm very passionate about, trying to get that into the hands of young people. How can they live fully that in imitation of Christ?
1: Well, you have the school and you have the order, but then there's also these materials and resources. Talk a little bit about, again, for those who are interested in it, where they can find information and what's available,
0: whether for
1: schools, as well as, in our case, we homeschool and we use a lot of the resources from Open Light Media. So talk a little bit about that, if you
0: will. Yeah, so it's like I'm a Dominican, right? So Dominicans are always on the way. I just finished doing the Camino, right? I'm always on the way walking in Spain, right? So Dominicans are always looking for, like, where's the next public square, right? Mm-hmm. So you look at the internet and video, and, like, we can't be everywhere physically, right? But through technology, if we use it just like what we're doing now, right, it gives us a means to reach people. So fortunately, in our Dominicans, we have this, you know, Mother Sumpta, starts with her magnanimity, Mother Mater Veritas, now that's like, yes, you know. So we have an additional apostolate, which is Open Light Media, which I'm running now, where I have, we do video production, we produce books and religious, I mean, you know, resources, catechetical and virtue, for our main target is Catholic education. Right. If it's homeschooling or parish, you know, the catechesis, what can we do to reach the audience of the catechist or the Catholic school teacher or the administrator, because that flows down, and then also, what resources can we provide that can be used for students and for children? And then also in this time where this increase of this anxiety and depression that we see because of technology and the smartphone and this rise of social-emotional learning, I do a lot of work with a woman who's a clinical neuropsychologist, and we have to really be on guard in our Catholic schools about letting in the secular social emotional learning, because that's a conduit for taking them off into using other identities and a lot of ideologies that we don't want.

0: want our children to be influenced by. But you and I know that St. Thomas figured this out centuries ago,
1: yeah.
0: right?
1: Yeah.
0: With temperance and fortitude, that these are the virtues that shape and give shape to these emotions, right?
1: Right.
0: So we're body, soul, people. Mm-hmm. This is so inherent to our Catholic faith, you know. So we do raised in grace, made for wholeness. Mm-hmm. You know, we're made for this unity of body and soul and not this division. So that's all a part of how we're bringing all this together. So it's openlifemedia.com. You can check us out. We have a website. We have a YouTube channel. We're on social media. Any way you can find us, we're out there. Manners Monday is a really fun thing that two of our sisters do. Yes. to bring that back. Yeah.
1: Well, we're coming to the end of our hour, Sister. We have about 5 minutes left. And you've already done this a little bit, but, you know, maybe to recap and make the pitch, you know, even stronger here. Again, we talked about this, I think, during the break a little bit, that the virtue, you got interested in the virtues, partly because you recognized what you missed. And I think the virtues are this missing key of trying to bring what we learn about in the faith. The faith so often gets compartmentalized,
0: right?
1: It's what we do on Sunday. It's what we do when a hairy moral issue comes up. But we're to be Christians in every aspect of our life,
0: right?
1: Our habits, our finances, our relationships. Virtue really is this hermeneutic key between the two, bringing them together. Talk a little bit about that, about the necessity of the virtue training,
0: right?
1: And what it looks like when we don't have that as Christians,
0: right? Exactly. No, yeah. That's a great question, because even in the Catechism it says that, you know, virtue is acquired through an education. Mm-hmm. So I'm very careful.
1: That's ultimately the goal of education.
0: Exactly.
1: Right? Not just trivia.
0: Exactly. Yeah. And not just, and so it's like, how do you take the virtues from a list you memorize, right? Yeah. Or even take the gifts of the Holy Spirit from a list you memorize before you're confirmed, and how do you make it a part of who you are?
1: Right.
0: They're the powers of the soul, you know? And, you know, if you go back, if you think about my conversion story, right? It was an encounter with a person, the person of Jesus Christ. And we all want, and it wasn't like a particular doctrine. I mean, you could say the Eucharist, right? But what is it? Is how to become this relationship with the person of Christ and imitating him. But the virtues are the means. It's that means in the middle. It keeps us from coming too right. It keeps us from coming too left. It's this middle, moderate way. Mm-hmm. Which we want, all of us are desiring to live. And so it fell off. It used to be, you know, if we were to go back 50 years in Catholic schools, it was just a part of the formation that the religious had experienced. And this is what they brought to Catholic schools, because they were the educators, right? They were running the schools, they were teaching, and they just brought this formation that they experienced. And it's not that the lay people don't have it. They just don't have the time to get it. Mm. So when I go and talk to teachers or principals, like, listen, I've done all the work for you. Everything I've done is developed by teachers for teachers so that you can bring this beautiful language back into your life, into your classroom, so you can look to a young child and say, you're so courteous, right? So if a child knows what the word courteous means and they hear a teacher or tell you that, or you have that teacher tell the parent, your son is courteous, your father, how proud would that make you, right?
1: Yeah.
0: You know, I experienced that. This is your son that's here, right?
1: Yes.
0: So courteous, you know, and that's a part of his character. It's a part of who he is.
1: Right.
0: And if we're not cultivating that and giving parents and teachers these tools, how are we going to raise up a generation that understands that? You know, I don't know how much time we have, but there's a really quick story. I could go on and on about this, but there was a woman that came into where we have our fulfillment center in Ann Arbor, and she came in, she was talking to the ladies that worked there, and she came in, she was kind of dour, and she discovered the virtues, and she said, I was blown away by affability. She was raised in a communist country, where she was taught not to smile, not to be friendly, but to be serious and downcast. When she discovered affability, she's like, this is an awakening for me. You know, how can I make this more known to other people?
1: Right.
0: Because I've discovered a part of myself.
1: Yeah.
0: how God intended me to be in this beautiful virtue of affability, which is friendliness, you know, just smiling.
1: And the image that you use in your material, sister, is this tree. And that's a great image of the virtues because, again, these aren't external things,
0: no.
1: You know, that they're not foreign, they're not artificial. These are things that grow out of who, as you said, God called you to be, he created you to be.
0: Right.
1: It's discovering what's already there in seed form.
0: Faith, hope, and love rooted in the theological virtues which are infused in us. So it's, it's really amazing what God, but again, it's this cultivation because by the grace of baptism, we've received this. So I go so strongly as to tell teachers and parents, like, you have an obligation to cultivate this in your children because they've received this at their baptism.
1: Right.
0: And it does require an education. We have to show it. We have to model it for them too,
1: right.
0: You know? Yeah.
1: Well, thank you so much, sister, for sharing your story and for all of your great work.
0: Yeah.
1: You know, we'll be praying for you and the sisters as the work continues.
0: Mutual.
1: And thank you for joining us for this episode of the Journey Home program. I pray that sister's story was an inspiration to you. And again, that beautiful prayer that sister shared with us, "Dear God, help me to know how to love you more," right? That should be part of all of our journey. As I always remind the audience, right? We're all on a journey. That's what we're reminded here on this show. When we hear these stories that you and I are on a journey, you and I are in the midst of this journey that God's calling us to. And every day our prayer should be, "Lord, what is the next step you're calling me to take? How am I to love you more today? What's next for me, Lord?" Because we believe that he has a plan, right? We're in the midst of that story. And I also love, sister made the connection, right? The virtues as this great bit of our heritage as Catholics, as Christians, they describe what that more looks like, because we have to respond to grace. We have to freely respond to God's invitation. And that's in prayer, and that's in acts of love, and that's in all the aspects of our lives where we submit them to Christ and live them intentionally. So let's be praying for each other on this journey, and we'll be back again next week with another story. In the meantime, God bless.
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5: As the midterm elections draw near, the abortion industry is opening their pocketbooks in hopes that they can buy their way into power and pave the way to kill more babies. Among the heavy hitters are Planned Parenthood, who announced a $47 million spending blitz, the ACLU, which announced a $25 million spending effort, and NARAL, now called Reproductive Freedom for All, which has announced more than $23 million in spending. Total, these pro-abortion giants have now pledged just shy of $100 million, all toward the goal of getting radical pro-abortion Democrats into office and flipping the Senate. The abortion lobby may have money, but there's one thing money can't buy: the truth.
4: Join our Life Defenders team today. 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That's "Life Defender" to 41444.
6: Mother Angelica, answering the call.
7: We have another call. Hello?
8: Hello, Mother.
7: Yes.
8: Hi, this is Bobby Joe.
7: Oh, where are you from?
8: I'm originally from Alabama.
7: Oh,
8: but
7: good.
8: I'm calling from Massachusetts.
7: Okay.
8: And I got to say, it's an honor to have this summit with you.
7: Thank you.
8: I've led a paragon's life, I have to say. I aim to please, and I'm pleased to serve. But recently, actually, I kind of feel like I entered my own personal hell, or as I like to call it, Massachusetts.
7: Mm-hmm.
8: I've become cramped with doubt, and almost monthly my psyche is bloated with negative thoughts, which damages the freshness of my devout feelings.
7: You tremble with doubt, and how you handle doubts. Well, doubts can increase faith, you know. The little flower had a lot of doubts. She had doubts even there was a heaven. Doubts are neither here nor there. It's what you do with them, like temptations. What do you do with the doubt? St. Francis de Sales did it. And he felt and he was tempted that he was a lost soul. that he was destined for hell. And he was so upset about it that he went to bed for a whole

0: Wait. That's a great sight, no? And finally he said, well, even if I do, I can love you now, Lord. And then the temptation went away. You act on faith. It can't always be here. You act on faith. If you get a temptation, there's not a Eucharist, it's just a symbol. You go there, you kneel, and you say, my Lord and my God, I believe. We have to act opposite of what our temptations are. If you have temptations of lust, you have to be even more pure. If you have temptations about heaven, there is no heaven, then read about heaven. Praise God for heaven. You got to go the opposite. These are temptations. The enemy wants you to think all these things. You can't. You can't help it. They're going to pass your way. It's not that we have temptations. What do you do with them? That's the important thing. And as long as we keep acting against them and acting on faith and hope and love, even the man who asked for a cure said, Lord, I believe. Help my unbelief. And the Lord was very pleased with him. So don't worry about temptations. Always act in the favor of the Lord. We know he loves us. It's the most important piece of knowledge there is. God loves me, and God loves you. After that, nothing matters.
1: For more about Mother Angelica, visit EWTNRC.com.
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5: Family, a prayer that we pray together is a powerful prayer. 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Today we pray for the Holy Spirit's gifts of healing. Holy Spirit, Lord of light, from the clear celestial height, thy pure beaming radiance give. Heal our wounds, our strength renew, on our dryness pour thy dew, wash the stains of guilt away. Bend the stubborn heart and will, melt the frozen, warm the chill, guide the steps that go astray. Give us comfort when we die, give us life with thee on high, give us joys that never end. Come, O Holy Spirit, come. Amen.

0: Behold the Lamb of God, who takes away the sins of the world. 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

ourselves to celebrate the sacred mysteries. I confess to Almighty God and to you, my brothers and sisters, that I have greatly sinned in my thoughts and in my words, in what I have done and in what I have failed to do, through my most grievous fault. Therefore I ask Blessed Mary, ever Virgin, all the angels and saints, and you, my brothers and sisters, to pray for me to the Lord our God. May Almighty God have mercy on us, forgive us our sins,

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O God, who have prepared for those who love you good things which no eye can see, fill our hearts, we pray, with the warmth of your love, so that loving you in all things and above all things, we may attain your promises which surpass every human desire. Through our Lord Jesus Christ, your Son, who lives and reigns with you in the unity of the Holy Spirit,

A reading from the book of the prophet Ezekiel. The word of the Lord came to me, Son of man, say to the prince of Tyre, thus says the Lord God, because you are haughty of heart, you say, I am a god. I occupy a godly throne in the heart of the sea, and yet you are a man and not a god. However, you may think yourself like a god. Oh yes, you are wiser than Daniel. There is no secret that is beyond you. By your wisdom and your intelligence,

You've made riches for yourself. You've put gold and silver into your treasuries. By your great wisdom applied to your trading, you have heaped up your riches. Your heart has grown haughty from your riches. Therefore, thus says the Lord God, because you have thought yourself to have the mind of a god, therefore I will bring against you foreigners, the most barbarous of nations. They shall draw their swords against your beauteous wisdom. They shall run them through your splendid apparel. They shall thrust you down to the pit, there to die, a bloodied corpse in the heart of the sea. Will you then say, I am a god, when you face your murderers? No, you are a man, not a god. Hand it over to those who will slay you. You shall die the death of the uncircumcised at the hands of the foreigners. For I have spoken, says the Lord God. The word of the Lord. It is I who deal death and give life. It is I who deal death and give life. I would have said, I will make an end of them and blot out their name from men's memories, had I not feared the insolence of their enemies, feared that these foes would mistakenly boast. It is I who deal death. Our own hand won the victory. The Lord had nothing to do with it, for they are a people devoid of reason, having no understanding. It is I who deal death. How could one man rout 1,000, or two men put 10,000 to flight, unless it was because their rock sold them and the Lord delivered them up? It is I who deal death and give life. Close at hand is a day of their disaster, and their doom is rushing upon them. Surely the Lord shall do justice for his people. On his servants he shall have pity. It is I who deal death and give life.

Jesus said to his disciples, "Amen, I say to you, it will be hard for one who is rich to enter the kingdom of heaven. Again, I say to you, it is easier for a camel to pass through the eye of a needle than for one who is rich to enter the kingdom of God." When the disciples heard this, they were greatly astonished and said, "Who then can be saved?" Jesus looked at them and said, "For men, this is impossible, but for God, all things are possible." Then Peter said to him in reply, "We have given up everything and followed you. What will there be for us?" Jesus said to them, "Amen, I say to you, that you who have followed me, in the new age, when the Son of Man is seated on his throne of glory, will yourselves sit on 12 thrones judging the 12 tribes of Israel. And everyone who has given up houses or

brothers or sisters or father or mother or children or lands for the sake of my name will receive 100 times more and will inherit eternal life. But many who are first will be last, and the last will be first.

There was a surprise film in Spain that took so many of their Goya awards, their Oscars, best film, best director, best original screenplay. And it was a surprise that it was such a hit that 650,000 Spaniards went to see it, because it was a film about a young 17-year-old woman who decided that she wanted to enter a cloister, to enter a cloister in religious life. The title of the film, Los Domingos, Sundays. And in the article that was in the Register last month, talking about it, said it isn't a pious film, and yet it isn't anti-Catholic. And yet people were drawn to this story. But I like the conclusion that Santiago Schnell had, and he saw this film. I haven't seen it myself. I don't know if I should recommend it or not. But I like the concluding statement of how so many people were affected and wanted to see this film in Spain. And here's what he wrote. The success of Sundays, Los Domingos, does not mean that secular Spanish audiences have embraced Catholic doctrine. But it may mean that they are no longer satisfied with a culture that explains faith away only as a result of trauma or manipulation. The film asks them to sit uncomfortably with a different possibility. What looks like renunciation may be love. What looks like enclosure may be an opening. What looks like obedience may be the beginning of freedom. It may be love that is motivating this young woman. In fact, the commentator here, Santiago, said that he was actually moved to tears when he saw her enter that monastery. There's something about that choice for the Lord. And you know, today, especially in this year of St. Francis, wanted to talk about yesterday's gospel and today's gospel, because, and I want to talk about three different Franciscan personalities, two of them you're quite familiar with, I believe, St. Francis and St. Clare, but the other you probably don't know a lot. Many of you wouldn't know a lot about her. She was a princess who was a contemporary of Francis and Clare, St. Agnes of Prague, or St. Agnes of Bohemia. So Francis, he's going to follow the Lord, and there's this rich young man, or this rich man in Assisi, Bernard of Quintavalle, who wants to join him. And so he gives away all of his things, and then he says to Francis, well, what are we supposed to do? What am I supposed to do? How are we supposed to live this out? And Francis says, well, this is not a question for me to answer, but for God to answer. And so they go to the church of St. Nicholas, San Nicolo. And there in the church was the missal that had the prayers for the Mass. But also in those days you had both the prayers the priest said, but also

If you would be perfect, the first passage, go sell what you have, give it to the poor, come follow me. So to do what that young man in yesterday's gospel couldn't do, that he would be that one who would say yes to the Lord. He wouldn't go away sad, but rather Francis would be known for his joy. And this would so affect as well this young noblewoman who was of the nobility. Francis was of the merchant class. He was somewhat well-to-do. His father was doing well in the merchant class. Claire was of the nobility of the house of Offreduccio in Assisi. And she too is moved to this gift of herself, total gift of herself. She was taken by Jesus, as we heard in the Alleluia verse from 2 Corinthians, where Jesus Christ became poor although he was rich, so that by his poverty you might become rich. Rich in the true riches, the riches of eternal life, and the riches of the fullness of life, the abundant life that we have in Christ today. And so Francis and Claire, they understood that these things, they were well-to-do, but they could stand in the way. So the Lord wasn't calling them to a life of just destitution without anything, but rather he was calling them to the fullness of life and the fullness of love in him, to remove anything that might be a hindrance to that life and that love with him. Well, there's a remarkable story of this young woman who was a princess, and her bloodline, she had royal blood in her veins, and the nobility and the royalty of Central Europe at that time. Her father was a king, the king of Bohemia, a modern-day Czech Republic or Czechia, and her mother was a queen of Hungary. And so there were arranged marriages for political purposes, even at the age of 3. She was already given in marriage to someone. But all of that would fall through God's providence. And then when the Holy Roman Emperor wanted her hand in marriage, Frederick II, how could she refuse the Holy Roman Emperor? She appealed to the Pope, Pope Gregory IX, that she wanted to give her life to the Lord. And so Frederick II acquiesced because she was going to give herself to the King of Heaven. And in fact, she did. She, as a princess, she had built a hospital for the poor. She had built a friary for friars. And she built a monastery for the poor Clares attached to the hospital, which eventually she herself would enter. But remarkably, we have a correspondence that she had with St. Clare. She was taken very much with the friars preaching when they came to Prague. And she wanted to have that same spirituality of St. Clare and the sisters. And for 20 years, she corresponded with St. Clare. And 4 of those letters that Clare wrote to Agnes survived. And they're just treasures. You can quite easily find them on the internet, and really treasures of spirituality and Claire's own deep love for the Lord. But the first one that she wrote that is a letter that she wrote before Agnes entered religious life. Claire, in fact, would send 5 sisters from San Damiano to enter the monastery there in Prague. So this is a letter that Claire, this of course made all the news. The princess is entering the monastery? Didn't Frederick want her hand in marriage? And so Claire writes to her, and here's what she writes. To the esteemed and most holy virgin, the Lady Agnes, daughter of the most excellent and illustrious King of Bohemia. And she's speaking about all of the news that this has brought about, what her choice is.

0: She said, I'm not alone in rejoicing at such great news, but I am joined by all who serve and seek and serve Jesus Christ. For though you, more than others, could have enjoyed the magnificence and honor and dignity of the world, and could have been married to the illustrious Caesar, with splendor befitting you and his excellency, you have rejected all these things and have chosen with your whole heart and soul a life of holy poverty. And thus you took a spouse of a more noble lineage, the Lord Jesus Christ. And so we have these beautiful letters, and there's a method of prayer of St. Clare that comes from her second letter, where she's speaking to Agnes in four different elements of our prayer life. I think it's very helpful to us. The one she says, gaze. So fix your attention on him, not on these other things. You know, the king of Tyre, that he's being rebuked because he's saying, I am a god. With my trading, I have amassed all these riches. And so he's told, you're trading, you have heaped up your riches, your heart has grown haughty from your riches. You have thought yourself to have the mind of a god. But twice he is told, you are a man and not a god. And when he faces death, he's going to understand that truth. And so what Claire says to Agnes, gaze, fix your attention not on these things of the world, which Francis and Claire understood, would choke off that seed, the lure of riches, the cares of this world will choke off that seed from growing and bearing fruit. Claire is telling her, fix your gaze there on Christ. And then she says, consider. So in your intellect, in your mind, consider, what does the incarnation mean? What does his suffering on the cross mean? It means his profound love. So reflect on that. Consider these things. Gaze on him. Keep your eyes fixed on him. Consider these things. What does the significance of this mean, the incarnation? And then she says, contemplate these things. Let your heart be involved. Respond to his love with your love. And then what's the fourth step of this? Imitate. Now you're going to do what Jesus did. For Francis and Claire, that was a supreme example. What did Jesus do? That's what I want to do. Though he was rich, he became poor for your sakes, so that by his poverty you might become rich. And the true riches, the riches of heaven. So it's a beautiful way to gaze, not let our gaze be fixed on other things, but on him. Consider these things, meditate on his life, all that we learn from him, his example. Contemplate, let your heart and your affections be moved to love him in return, who has loved you. Greatly to be loved is he who loved us so greatly, St. Francis said. And then seek to imitate him. So this is the way that we learn from these three beautiful souls, Francis, Claire, St. Agnes. And it's a fascinating thing, too, that it was on November 12, 1989, that Pope St. John Paul II canonized her. And thousands of people from, at that time, Czechoslovakia came for the canonization. They had this sense that something was going to change for them. And it did. 40 years of communist rule ended. 5 days later was the beginning of that ending of communism. And so we have the Czech Republic or Czechia and Slovakia today. And they attributed it to St. Agnes, so much so that the Catholic Church had a year of St. Agnes in 2011, the 800th anniversary of her birth. So we look to her today too. She who chose someone of greater nobility than the Holy Roman Emperor. That's a choice that we all make, to choose Christ, learning from Francis and Claire and Agnes of Prague. And I'm just going to conclude now with the last letter that we have of St. Claire's. It was written the last year of Claire's life. And she writes to her these beautiful words. Happy indeed is she to whom it is given to share this sacred banquet. So we can think of the banquet of heaven, but we can also think about the banquet today of the Eucharist. Agnes treasured the gift of the Eucharist. Claire writes, happy indeed is she to whom it is given to share this sacred banquet, to cling with all her heart to him whose beauty all the heavenly hosts admire unceasingly, whose love inflames our love, whose contemplation is our refreshment, whose graciousness is our joy, whose gentleness fills us to overflowing, whose remembrance brings a gentle light, whose fragrance will revive the dead, whose glorious vision will be the happiness of all the citizens of the heavenly Jerusalem. Let us offer our petitions to our Heavenly Father, who enriches us each day with gifts of his love.
1: That our Holy Father, the Lord, may guide and lead him in his care for all the people of God. We pray to the Lord. For all priests, deacons, and religious, that they may be filled with the joy of God's continual presence in the Eucharist, we pray to the Lord. For all who strive to uphold civil peace, that they may be guided by God's wisdom, we pray to the Lord. That artists, authors, and performers may use their talents to speak out for the unborn and for all who suffer injustice, we pray to the Lord. For the faithful departed, that through God's mercy they may rest in peace, we pray to the Lord.
0: Lord God, teach us at all times to love your holy name, for you never withdraw your guiding hand from those you establish in your love, through Christ our Lord. Amen.

oblation, O Lord, by which is brought about a glorious exchange, that by offering what you have given, we may merit to receive your very self through

Thanks, Lord, Holy Father, Almighty and Eternal God, for in goodness you created man, and when he was justly condemned, in mercy you redeemed him through Christ our Lord.

You are indeed holy, O Lord, and all you have created rightly gives you praise. For through your Son, our Lord Jesus Christ, by the power and working of the Holy Spirit, you give life to all things and make them holy. And you never cease to gather a people to yourself, so that from the rising of the sun to its setting, a pure sacrifice may be offered to your name. Therefore, O Lord, we humbly implore you, by the same Spirit, graciously make holy these gifts we have brought to you for consecration, that they may become the body and blood of your Son, our Lord Jesus Christ, at whose command we celebrate these mysteries. From the night he was betrayed, he himself

took bread, and giving you thanks, he said the blessing, broke the bread, and gave it to his disciples, saying, "Take this, all of you, and eat of it, for this is my body, which will be given up for you."

In a similar way, when supper was ended, he took the chalice, and giving you thanks, he said the blessing and gave the chalice to his disciples, saying, "Take this, all of you, and drink from it, for this is the chalice of my blood, the blood of the new and eternal covenant, which will be poured out for you and for many for the forgiveness of sins. Do this in memory of me."

Therefore, Lord, as we celebrate the memorial of the saving passion of your Son, his wondrous resurrection and ascension into heaven, and as we look forward to his second coming, we offer you in thanksgiving this holy and living sacrifice. Look, we pray, upon the oblation of your church and recognizing the sacrificial victim by whose death you will to reconcile us to yourself. Grant that we who are nourished by the body and blood of your Son and filled with his Holy Spirit may become one body, one spirit in Christ. May he make of us an eternal offering to you, so that we may obtain an inheritance with your elect, especially with the most blessed Virgin Mary, Mother of God, with blessed Joseph, her spouse, with your blessed apostles and glorious martyrs, with St. Francis, St. Clare, St. Agnes of Prague, and with all the saints, on whose constant intercession in your presence we rely for unfailing help. May this sacrifice of our reconciliation, we pray, O Lord, advance the peace and salvation of all the world. Be pleased to confirm in faith and charity your pilgrim church on earth, with your servant Leo, our Pope, and Stephen, our Bishop, the order of bishops, all the clergy, and the entire people you have gained for your own. Listen graciously to the prayers of this family whom you have summoned before you. In your compassion, O merciful Father, gather to yourself all your children scattered throughout the world. To our departed brothers and sisters, and to all who are pleasing to you at their passing from this life, give kind admittance to your kingdom. There we hope to enjoy forever the fullness of your glory through Christ our Lord, through whom you bestow on the world all that is good. Through him and with him and in him, O God, Almighty Father, in the unity of the Holy Spirit,

Christus, urope misericordiae tui adiuti, et a peccato simus semper liberi, et ab omni perturbatione securi, expectantes beatam spem, et advent.

0: Lord Jesus Christ, who said to your apostles, "Peace I leave you, my peace I give you," look not on our sins, but on the faith of your church, and graciously grant her peace and unity in accordance with your will, who live and reign forever and ever.
1: Amen.

0: I am the living bread that came down from heaven, says the Lord. 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
1: For those who cannot now receive Jesus in the Blessed Sacrament, we offer the following prayer. My Jesus, I believe that thou art present in the Blessed Sacrament. I love thee above all things, and I desire thee in my soul. Since I cannot now receive thee sacramentally, come at least spiritually into my heart. As though thou wert already there, I embrace thee and unite myself wholly to thee. Permit me not that I should ever be separated from thee. Amen.

Let us pray. Made partakers of Christ through these sacraments, we humbly implore your mercy, Lord, that conformed to his image on earth, we may merit also to be his co-heirs in heaven. Who

0: The Angelus.
1: In the name of the Father, and the Son, and the Holy Ghost. Amen. The angel of the Lord declared unto Mary, Hail Mary, full of grace, the Lord is with thee. Blessed art thou among women, and blessed is the fruit of thy womb, Jesus.
2: Holy Mary, Mother of God, pray for us sinners, now and at the hour of our death. Amen.
1: Behold the handmaid of the Lord.
2: Be it done unto me according to thy word.
1: Hail Mary, full of grace, the Lord is with thee. Blessed art thou among women, and blessed is the fruit of thy womb, Jesus.

0: and the Word was made flesh. 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
1: That we may be made worthy of the promises of Christ.
0: Let us pray.

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6: And welcome to Mother Angelica Answering the Call. Well, the truth is never on hold. I'm Doug Keck here with our chaplain, as always, Father Joseph Mary Wolfe, as we listen to Mother's take on some great questions from her classic television program that she hosted in the 80s and the 90s and can still be seen here on the network. Always great to be with you, Father.
7: And with you too, Doug. And, you know, of course, Mother spent so many years here in Irondale, and we keep hearing more stories from the locals around here about Mother. And I heard one after the noon mass today from one of our employees. He had gone to his doctor, and he said, my father, the doctor said this, was the civil engineer when Mother was building the monastery there. And he retold the story that maybe you've heard, how they were going to lay the water lines and it was going to cost so much money. And she said, well, why is it going to cost so much? He said, because we'll have to blast. There's lots of rock here. She said, what if, I'll show you where to go. And it actually turned out to be a place where they didn't have to do any blasting. So she saved money. So anyway, we hear these stories from the locals here who knew Mother and just appreciated all the gifts God gave her.
6: Absolutely. And of course, we've got several topics. Scrupulosity, always one to consider, especially confession-wise. Never give up. Mother never did. Guarding against despair, something she herself would deal with at different times. And the first up is when God forgets, you should too. Is that a problem for a lot of people, you think, Father?
7: It is, forgiving themselves or accepting God's forgiveness. And, you know, one of these stories that we've heard Mother say many times, but it's like good stories by a good storyteller. You never mind hearing them again, because we need to be renewed in those same points that that story so effectively tells. And so Mother talks about her experience with the Pacific Ocean and how this drop that glistened on her hand that the Lord said, throw it back in the ocean, that's my mercy, that the ocean of my mercy consumes all of your sins.
6: Yeah, it's absolutely, because I remember there was a documentary that had been done, we aired for several years, called Ocean of Mercy, mm-hmm. which would kind of remind me of that. The other thing that struck me, because this does have to do with confession, is the idea of Mother trying to say to the person on the phone, don't ever be afraid of confession, because mm-hmm. many people can be, even people who go on a regular basis. And the point was, he's not there to judge you, he's mm-hmm. there to give.

0: you absolution.
1: Exactly. That's what we want. That's what I want. You know, and I often say to people who are coming into the church, I say, I can't absolve myself, you know. I'm looking for God's mercy too. And so that should give you consolation that I will be kind to you as well.
0: Absolutely. When God forgets, you should too.
2: We have a call. Hello?
3: Hello, Mother.
2: Hi. Where are you
3: Hi.
2: From?
3: Hi. I'm Mary Ann from Chicago, Illinois.
2: Good.
3: And I love you very much.
2: Thank you.
3: And I wouldn't have even called now, but I've been introduced to you the last 2 years, and
2: thank you.
3: I haven't gone to church for 40 years except this last year or two. And Mother, I'm asking you about forgiveness. I was like influenced by other people around me, and I made mistakes, and I didn't feel I was really working with a choice. I just like responded emotionally. Mm-hmm. What do I do about that? I look back now, I'm 65, and I think, how could I have done this? You know, I look back and I see the things I did. How could Christ forgive me for that, Mother? I don't understand it. I want to go to confession. I'm afraid.
2: Oh, don't be afraid.
3: Could you help me, Mother?
2: Yeah, don't be afraid. Never, never be afraid of confession, because the priest in there has heard everything you could possibly say a million times. He's not there to judge you. He is there to give you absolution. And whatever you've done, you have to know. I'm going to tell you this because it happened to me. And I know I've told it on the air once or twice, but most, a lot of people aren't there when you tell it. I like to see the ocean. I love the ocean. And if I ever, I used to give a lot of talks. Now I don't, but I was in the Pacific, near the Pacific Ocean. I had about an hour's time, and I asked like my host, if they take me to the ocean. And they did. And you have to know at that time I had braces and crutches. So when I love to call the waves to me. And everybody looks like, But I don't care, because I like to do that. They're my father's waves. And if I call him, he doesn't care. So I got at the ocean, pretty close to the edge, not really close to the edge, but pretty close. And I looked right down, and I said, come on, you can do better than that. Come on. And everybody looking at me, you know. But I didn't think I looked as bad as they did with practically nothing on. So I stand in there, you know, and I'd say, come on, come on. Oh, you can do better than that. Come on, come on, come on. All of a sudden, oh, a wave came. I mean a big wave. Big wave. And I looked at it and I went, oh, I couldn't move. I was just having fun. I didn't think he heard me, you know. So here comes this giant wave. And people around me are saying, run, run. I couldn't run. I couldn't run. I was standing there. Here it comes. Whew, up to my knee. And a drop of the ocean fell on my hand. The sun was shining. And I looked at it. And it was like a little rainbow. Just round and so colorful. And I said, oh, I shouldn't have that. And I went that way and threw it back in the ocean. And the Lord said to me, did you see that drop? I said, yes, Lord. He said, you see the ocean? I said, yes, Lord. He said, well, that drop are all your sins and weaknesses and imperfections. And the ocean is my mercy. And he said, if you look for that drop, would you find it? I said, no, Lord. He said, if you looked and looked for it, would you find it? I said, no, Lord. And then he said, then why do you keep looking? Why do you keep looking? Well, I learned something. And I hope you'll learn something. Don't look.

0: Our Lord said, Angela Fileno, the past is dead and the future unborn. He wants you to live in this present moment. He wants you to be free. To say that your sins are greater than his mercy, he's God. His mercy is infinite, and your sins are finite. Well, our sins hurt God. They're pretty bad sometimes. But you can never have more sins than God has more mercy. Never, never, never. And all of you there haven't been to confession because you're afraid of what? That's the enemy who doesn't want you to be forgiven, so then your conscience will be free again. Free. You'll be free. Don't let the enemy tie you up like in a knot. Don't let him do that. You go to confession. And when you go out, you forget. Because God forgets.
1: And next up, we've got guarding against despair. Again, today, a lot of that going on, right, Father?
2: There is. I mean, you look at the world situation, and you are kind of led there, aren't you? Unless you see something greater than this world has to give. You know, I think last night I watched one of the Chosen episodes, which I know maybe not everything is perfect in that, but I thought they got it really right when little James, he's disabled, he's got this crutch, and he goes to Jesus and he's asking, because he's being sent out to heal. The 12 apostles are being sent out. He says, how come I'm not healed? You know, and the Lord answers him, because I trust you. You know, that there are many people who are healed, and this is a great story. But the story that you have, that you still praise God, that you focus on more than what the body has to offer. You show people how to be patient here on earth, and that you believe in eternity, you won't have this anymore. And so the Father doesn't care about, you know, your perfect physical abilities. He cares about your heart.
1: And in fact, in many ways, you have a greater impact on people who witness that faith when one has such obvious difficulties. Right. Because again, in many ways, all of us have those difficulties. Some are more hidden than others, right?
2: And Mother Angelica is a prime example, right? I think her limitations, and I think she talked about somebody who was really opposed to her, and then he saw her with her crutches, and it just kind of softened his heart toward her, that it wasn't she was just looking for her own aggrandizement, but that she really did have a love for the Lord.
1: And I thought it was interesting how Mother talks about the idea, the important words in life that really get you through are, I love you, those three words, and the other three words, I forgive you.
2: Yeah, and I'm sorry. Those are great words to remember and to say often.
1: If you're married, it's, I'm very sorry. Those are the three words that work there, and that's guarding against despair.
0: We have a call. Hello?
3: Hello, Mother.
0: Where are you from?
3: I'm from Ohio.
0: Wonderful. What is your question?
3: Mother, I have a mental disability, and I'm on medication, and I'm seeing doctors. I go to Mass regularly. I try to make it during the week, and I pray a lot, and I read the Bible every day.
0: Right.
3: But I have trouble with outbursts around my family mainly, and I apologize to everyone, but I want to know how responsible am I for this?
0: Well, sweetheart, people like me are crippled, and some people have cancer, and some people have lung problems, and you have a mental illness. No matter what we got, we have to offer it to Jesus. And those around you know that what it is when you suddenly burst out in anger is not coming from you. You know, if I have to walk slower one day than the next, my sisters know that. And so they walk slower with me, see? And a mental illness is the same. You're on medication.

0: you sound very good tonight, and maybe tomorrow you won't be so good. And a cross is not something disastrous or something terrible. It's something I have to take and hug to my heart and then give it back to God. You have to guard against despair, against discouragement. Every time the humiliation comes along with you having just blown your stack again, apologize, they know you're sorry. It's such a wonderful thing. Next to I love you, the most beautiful words in the world is, I'm sorry. And the next beautiful word is, I forgive you. If we say those three words often, we won't have much purgatory. Those are three words. I love you. I'm sorry. I forgive you. Give your illness to God. When you get to see Him in eternity, you'll be surprised how a great height of union you've arrived at.
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4: And we are back for part two of Mother Angelica answering the call. Doug Keck, as always, with Father Joseph Mary Wolf. As we continue on this topic on this call, never give up.
5: A beautiful story that Mother tells here. And I've told before my own experience of something like that. A man who was comatose, who had been ridiculing the faith of his wife. And I went there. We prayed the Divine Mercy Chaplet. I whispered into his ear to be sorry for his sins. And tears came down his eyes. So we never know how the Lord may work, you know, especially at the end of life. I think as a priest, I've seen that and experienced that, that God is profoundly present. He's giving them one more chance if they need it.
4: Absolutely. And another point I think Mother makes in this particular phone call is about how every prayer that we make for someone else's cause is an unselfish prayer. And those are the ones the Lord really responds to.
5: Because it's all charity. And I think that was actually an instrument of the conversion of John Wayne on his deathbed, that the nun said, I'll pray for you. Well, he realized, well, there's no advantage for her to say she's praying for me after my death. And it moved him that this was a perfect act of charity that she was going to offer for him.
4: Right. And the idea of, as the topic says, to never give up, that always one must continue. And remember that please say you're sorry. Again, that continuing idea of offering up that.
5: That we, you know, prayer makes a difference. And prayer brings grace. It brings divine life in ways that we may not always see. We may not always see the outcome of these things. But we have to know God is at work, and that He wants that person's salvation even more than we do.
4: Right, and we have to be prepared. We never know when we're going to go. But Mother talks about that idea that there might be that short time between death and judgment where you can make that final decision. The answer is, never give up.
0: We have questions. They're not relative to this subject, but that's okay. You ask whatever you want to ask. Hello?
6: Hi, Mother.
0: Hi, where are you from?
6: I'm from Allentown, Pennsylvania.
0: Oh, great. And what is your question?
6: Mother, I just want you to know that it was through you. I've been away for many, many years from my faith. Mm-hmm. It's through you, Mother Angelica, that I am now back to the Catholic faith. I have suffered illnesses and my son. I am very devout to Our Lady. I feel as though I'm reaching out and touching you right now as I speak.
0: Thank you.
6: But now, Mother, I have a sister who has cancer of the colon and it has now reached her liver. How do I pray for the Holy Spirit to come inside?

0: almost every prayer that we make for someone else, because it's an unselfish prayer. See? And I wouldn't worry whether about you see it or not. See, there, I believe, and I think Father Groeschel said it, and somewhere Josefa Menendez said it, there is a very thin but very sure time between death and judgment, when you can probably, you know, you're that close. It's like seeing someone through a veil. And with your faculties and your faults and weaknesses kind of dropping away, I think God gives you that last chance to say, I'm sorry, Lord. I'm so sorry. See? So all you need to do now is to pray. Pray to Our Lady and pray to our Lord that she forgives in her heart. Let me tell you this time. One time I was asked to go to the hospital to pray for a friend who was dying, and he was on all kind of machines. And it was pretty obvious to everybody that he was really dying because his feet, his legs were stiff and cold. And so they asked me to come up and pray for him. And the hospital said he was dead. The family said, no, he wasn't. And so I went in there, and he was just sitting there, laying there cold. And I went up and I went into his ear. I spoke in his ear. And I asked the angels to come for him. I said, please say you're sorry. And you know what? The biggest tear came out of one eye that I ever saw. And I know that we're going in there and we're asking him to say he's sorry. I know he was saved. And I wasn't out of there 10 minutes when they pulled the plug. And he was dead. But for that tear to come out, there had to be something there. Someone there, see? So never, never give up. Just pray and be confident.
1: And finishing off this program, another topic that's still out there, scrupulosity.
2: Yes, and of course, as a confessor, I encounter people who are quite anxious. And I think one of the things that helps, and Mother, I think, refers to this really, is humility. You know, but for the grace of God, I would be even worse, you know, where pride is saying, I can't believe I did this. Or humility is saying, yes, this is me, but with God's grace, I will change, and with His help. And but for the grace of God, I would be even worse.
1: Right, and sometimes with people like this, they also have to make sure that they're not suffering under something like an OCD kind of a complex where they're constantly repeating over and over again because it can never get it exactly right.
2: Yeah, and I sometimes encourage people to read Saint Therese because she speaks so much about the Father's love, and that's the basic gospel message, that God is our Father and that He loves us with a Father's love. And also, I like the passage, 1 John chapter 4, that we've come to know and to believe in the love that God has for us.
1: Right, and Mother talks about the idea of trusting in the mercy of God, in the idea of saying, if you're making a good confession, don't be like, well, I forgot to mention it was six times, it wasn't, instead of five times. Our Lord knows your heart, and He will respond in kind. So be careful about scrupulosity.
0: Now we have a call. Hello?
3: Yes, thank you, Mother, for taking my call. I wanted to ask, how does one deal with scrupulosity?
0: Well, scrupulosity is a lack of trust in the mercy of God. See, it's really a lack of understanding of His mercy, but it is also a lack of forgiveness of yourself, of what you did. You can't live with the reality that you did something that wrong. One time I was standing in line, you know how you used to do for confession? And I was in line like for an hour.

0: And finally, this woman comes out, and she doesn't reach two pews. And she's right back in there. I didn't have too much to go to confession for. Until she went in and out four times. I had more to say than you could think. So finally I heard Father say, "Will you leave this confessional and give somebody else a chance?" And it was loud enough. And she would just come. I said, "Oh, thank you, sweetheart. There's a nice pew over there. Bye." And I floop, slammed the door. I had quite a bit to say. Like, why you always let the rest of us wait out there for 3 hours? He said, "Because you don't have any patience." I said, "Oh, okay." He would try, I didn't.
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5: 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This 50-part series was recorded on phonograph records in the 1960s, and the sound quality is sometimes compromised. But the Word of God, spoken by Archbishop Sheen, is solid and timeless. Here now is Archbishop Fulton Sheen.
6: Peace be to you. Many look on prayer in somewhat the same fashion as an aviator may look on a parachute. He hopes that he will never have to use it, but it may come in handy in case he has to bail out. Prayer, as our blessed Lord talked about it and taught it, was something quite different. Let us first of all see how prayer was used in his own life. There are four great heads under which our blessed Lord spoke of prayer. First of all, his prayers were at the great events of his life. He prayed at his baptism. He prayed before he chose the 12 apostles. He prayed also before Peter made the confession of his divinity. He prayed at the Transfiguration. He prayed in Gethsemane. He prayed on the cross. Then, in addition to these great events of his life, he prayed also in the course of his ministry. He prayed, for example, before the great conflict with the temple authorities. He prayed before giving the apostles

apostles the Lord's Prayer. He prayed when the Greeks came to him. And he prayed after feeding the 5,000. In addition to these two special headings of prayer, he also prayed at his miracles. He prayed, for example, when he healed the multitudes, when he fed the 5,000, when he healed the deaf mute, and when he raised Lazarus from the dead. And then in a fourth category, there were prayers that he said for others. He prayed for the 11. He prayed for the whole church. He prayed for those who nailed him to the cross. And in a very special way, he prayed for Peter. Now, taking out all that he said about prayer, what is prayer? Well, the best definition of prayer is that it is a lifting of the mind and the heart to God. To make it more simple, prayer is a dialogue. Man breaks silence in two ways: a dialogue with his fellow man and a dialogue with God. My dialogue with a fellow man is a proof that he is a person, and so am I. The same is implied in a dialogue with God. And both of these dialogues are fulfilled in the two commandments: love God and love neighbor. Turn over the pages of sacred scripture. What do you find? You find a record of men to whom God has spoken. And you'll also find a record of men who listened to him. In other words, scripture is fulfilled in concrete, living dialogues. Now, men do not always want that dialogue with God. Sometimes they seek it. Other times they flee from it. At one time, they desire it. At another time, they fear it. Adam was afraid when God called him in the garden. Cain was afraid when God spoke to him. Moses was afraid before the burning bush. When you and I have a dialogue with God, what makes it up? One thing that makes it up is, first of all, a consciousness of our own sin. And the other is the voice of God urging us to confess it, to seek his mercy. One voice crushes, the other delivers life. One of the most beautiful examples of dialogue in Scripture is that between St. Paul and our Lord, the risen Christ, on the road to Damascus. And everything that St. Paul wrote after that was nothing but a dialogue in which he was thereon engaged. And God's answer always was, "My grace is sufficient for thee." Now, we said that prayer is the lifting of the heart and mind to God. Notice we said nothing so much about the emotions. Why not? Well, because prayer really does not have very much to do with sensations or emotions or feelings. It's not a feeling in the stomach, just as it is not a pain in the stomach. It is not a capricious feeling, something that makes us purr on the inside. It has nothing to do with the animal part of us. It is not in the glands. It is in the intellect. It is in the will. It is in the heart. As embracing a love of truth, which belongs to the intellect, and also a resolve and a determination to grow in love,
which is one of the acts of

We do not therefore pray because we feel like it. Sometimes our prayers are much better when we do not feel like praying. St. Francis de Sales said, "An ounce of desolation is of greater worth than a pound of consolation." And very often in prayer we do not have a deep sense of the presence of God. I say sense, referring it to the biological or emotional part of our lives. Really, we are very much like children that are carried in mother's arms. If we are carried in our Lord's arms, we rarely see his face, but we know it is there. Prayer, then, is an intercourse between a created spirit and the uncreated spirit, which is God. It is a communion, a conversation, an adoration, a penance, a happiness, a work, a rest, and asking, a submission. It has many, many forms, some belonging to beginners and others belonging to great saints. For example, there's vocal prayer, what we say with our lips. Then there's meditation, which is a kind of a spiritual daydream or reverie. And then there is the higher contemplation of saints, which is an effective union with God. In vocal prayer, we go to God on foot. In meditation, we go to God on horseback. And in contemplation, we go to God in a jet. It may be asked, why should we pray? Well, why breathe? We have to take in fresh air and get rid of bad air. We have to take in new power and get rid of our old weaknesses. We pray because we are orchestras and we always need a tune-up. Just as a battery sometimes runs down and needs to be charged, so we have to be renewed in spiritual vigor. Our blessed Lord said, "Without me you can do nothing." Oh yes, we can eat and drink and we can sin, but we cannot do anything toward our supernatural merit and heaven without him. We happen to live in a conditional universe, and because we fulfill certain conditions, then certain effects are produced. For example, if you strike a match, it will light. That's the condition. So too, there are millions and millions of favors hanging from heaven on silken cords. And prayer is the sword that cuts them. Our real strength comes from without, not within. Light is not in the eye. It is in the sun. Sound is not in the ear. It is in something outside of us. The sun uses the eye, music uses the ear, and God uses us in prayer. When we pray, we get into a new environment of love. It is something like the difference between a child in a nice family and a waif of the streets has no guarantee of security, for example, food and clothing and shelter, because the child is not in an environment of love such as the child in a family. When we pray, we put ourselves under God's love, and hence we receive blessings which otherwise we would not receive.
Now, this is something very much to keep in mind in family life. Those, for example, who are raising children and never put themselves in God's care and providentially trust Him are not receiving the blessings of those who know that when God gives a child, He will also provide for it. That brings us to some concrete suggestions about prayer. The first is this. In prayer, do not do all the talking. If you went into a doctor's office, you would not rattle off the symptoms and then rush out. How did you learn to speak the English language? You learned to speak by listening, did you not? How does a scientist learn the laws of nature? By imposing laws upon nature? No, he sits down passively before nature and says to nature, "Now you reveal to me your secrets." So we are not constantly to be yapping in prayer. Sacred Scripture says, "Speak, Lord, thy servant heareth." We often change that. And we say, "Listen, Lord, thy servant speaketh." Prayer is not a one-way street. It is a boulevard. In prayer, therefore, we must not only speak, we must also listen. God talks to us. And more in meditation than in vocal prayer. A second suggestion. Petition is a very valid form of prayer, but do not make all your prayers prayers of petition. In other words, let not the attitude before God be, give me this, give me that. What would a young man think of a girl who constantly said, "Give me this mink coat, give me this ring, send me these flowers"? Is it not true that when you love, you are embarrassed when anyone asks, "What do you want?" The more you love, in a certain sense, the less you want. Now, this does not mean to say, God forbid, that we must not pray for certain favors from God. We will speak of that later on. Because petition is an essential part of prayer. The point we are making is that it is not all prayer. It is not the perfect prayer. Therefore, think of other forms of prayer besides asking. Thirdly, when you pray, do not think that God is reluctant about giving you favors. You must not think that God acts toward you in somewhat the same way that some people act toward a beggar. If they see a beggar on the other side of the street, well, they will turn a corner, perhaps, to get rid of him. God is a loving father. Soon as we begin praying, he does not turn a deaf ear to us. Think, therefore, of your relationship to God in somewhat the same way as the relationship of a child to a father. And that is the way our blessed Lord told us to pray. When in the Our Father, which contains seven petitions, he began with "Our Father." A fourth suggestion. There are liturgical prayers. There are indulgence prayers.

You should try to remember that your prayers should be your prayers. Do not let all of your prayers be like circular letters. When you get a circular letter, do you not sometimes put it in a wastebasket? Why do not you pray out of your own heart? Your heart has problems like no one else in the world. It has certain worries and hopes, and agonies and fears and weaknesses. And these constitute the content of your prayer. And your prayer will come out of them. You will be a person who is praying. Our blessed Lord said that he calls his sheep by name. In other words, we are individual before him. Our blessed Lord turned to the thief and addressed him in the second person singular, thou. This day thou shalt be with me in paradise. Let therefore your prayer be personal. And even when you say certain indulgenced and liturgical prayers, hearken to God. Be attentive to him. If you were not attentive to him as a person, how can you expect him to hearken to you? If you look around when someone else is in the room whom you ought to be addressing, do you feel that you have a claim upon his favors? And so it is with God. Pray out of your heart. And fifth, every now and then, cut out the dead wood of prayer. Over a long period of time, you will fall into certain habits and certain routines. And you become so used to them that they lack fervor. Do not be afraid to say, all right, I'm going to get out of this jungle. I'm going to start all over again. God will not be angry with you. As a matter of fact, such an attitude may freshen your prayers and make you much more personal. Another suggestion. Always let the motive of your prayer be love. St. Augustine once said, give me a man who is loved and I will tell him what God is. Whatever lovers say to one another, that you say to God. And think not, therefore, of your relationship to him as being that of a servant to a master, but as a lover to the beloved. And seventh, keep all of your prayers fresh. By praying out of your heart, by praying out of the inspiration of love, then your prayers will be something like a 4th century lyric which a husband by the name of Ausonius wrote to his wife. Wife, let us live as we have lived, nor ever lose the little names that were the first night's grace. It takes a great deal of effort in marriage to keep up the freshness of love. Sacrifices have to be sprinkled through a marriage. And so too, every now and then, when love becomes routine, we freshen it by a sacrifice. No one ever rises to a higher level of love without a death to a lower one. And finally, do not let all of your prayers be like blueprints which you bring to God and then ask him to rubber stamp. Remember that God has an intelligence and a plan of your own life, which is far better than the one you have. A little baby may cry for taffy, but the mother will not give the baby taffy.

0: A boy of six wants a shotgun, but the father will not give the boy of six a shotgun. There are some things that are not good for us. And God's answer to prayer sometimes is no. A little girl once prayed for $1,000 for Christmas, and her unbelieving father said to her on Christmas, "Well, God didn't answer your prayers, did he?" And the little girl said, "Yes." God said, "No." So when you pray to God, say something like this. I mean in petitionary prayer. "Dear Lord, there's something I want. I need it badly. I hope I want it for thy glory. I hope it's best for my salvation. You know what it is. Maybe it is not good for me, or else you would have given it to me long before this. But just in case you're waiting for me to ask you again, well, I'm asking for it. You will know best what to do. Thanks." And in conclusion, may we suggest two special forms of prayer. One, the rosary, and two, silence and meditation. First of all, the rosary. The rosary is almost like words with music. It combines the physical, the moving of the beads through the fingers, the mental, the meditation on the joyful and the sorrowful and the glorious mysteries of our Lord and His Blessed Mother. And finally, something vocal, namely saying our prayers with our lips. There was once a young lady who said to me, I think a rosary is monotonous, and I don't think God likes for us to say monotonous prayers. I said to her, "Who's that man with you?" She said, "That's my fiancé." I said, "Do you love him?" She said, "Yes." I said, "How does he know?" "Well," she said, "I told him." "What did you say?" I said, "I love you." "When did you tell him?" "Last night." "Did you ever tell him before?" She said, "Yes, I told him the night before." "Well, don't you think he tires of it? Isn't it a bit monotonous?" "No. Saying that we love is never monotonous, because we say it in a new moment of time and in a new place. And so it is with our rosary. And finally, silence. Take out at least a half an hour a day. Live above yourself. Live within yourself. Have an inward solitude. Fulfill the words of John the Baptist. He must increase. I must decrease." And in the language of St. Paul, you will say that your life is hidden with Christ in God. Through prayer, contemplation, you can say, as St. Bernard said to Pope Eugenius, "Tuis esto ubique." Always belong to yourself, and then you will belong to God. God love you.
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2: Mother Angelica, answering the call.
3: We have another call. Hello?
4: Hello, Mother.
3: Yes.
4: Hi, this is Bobby Joe.
3: Oh, where are you from?
4: I'm originally from Alabama.
3: Oh,
4: but
3: good.
4: I'm calling from Massachusetts.
3: Okay.
4: And I gotta say, it's an honor to have this summit with you.
3: Thank you.
4: I've led a paragon's life, I have to say. I aim to please, and I'm pleased to serve. But recently, actually, I kind of feel like I entered my own personal hell. Or as I like to call it, Massachusetts. I've become cramped with doubt, and almost monthly my psyche is bloated with negative thoughts, which damages the freshness of my devout feelings.
3: You tremble with doubt and how you handle doubts. Well, doubts can increase faith, you know. The little flower had a lot of doubts. She had doubts even there was a heaven. Doubts are neither here nor there. It's what you do with them, like temptations. What do you do with the doubt? St. Francis de Sales did it. And he felt and he was tempted that he was a lost soul, that he was destined for hell. And he was so upset about it that he went to bed for a whole week. That's a great saint, no? And finally he said, well, even if I do, I can love you now, Lord. And then the temptation went away. You act on faith. It can't always be here. You act on faith. If you get a temptation, there's not a Eucharist, it's just a symbol. You go there, you kneel, and you say, my Lord and my God, I believe. We have to act opposite of what our temptations are. If you have temptations of lust, you have to be even more pure. If you have temptations about heaven, there is no heaven, then read about heaven. Praise God for heaven. You got to go the opposite. These are temptations. The enemy wants you to think all these things. You can't help it. They're going to pass you away. It's not that we have temptations. What do you do with them? That's the important thing. And as long as we keep acting against them and acting on faith and hope and love, even the man who asked for a cure said, Lord, I believe. Help my unbelief. And the Lord was very pleased with him. So don't worry about temptations. Always act in the favor of the Lord. We know he loves us. It's the most important piece of knowledge there is. God loves me, and God loves you. After that, nothing matters.
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5: This is Bishop William Walterscheid, Auxiliary Bishop in the Diocese of Pittsburgh. 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
9: 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All right, very good. Pedro Quiles, our producer, Matt Kabinski handling phone screening. Ace McKay is on social media. I'm Tom Price along with Dr. David Anders.
4: Tom, how are you today?
9: Well, I am well. Are you staying cool?
4: Reasonably so, yeah. Absolutely.
9: You know, the feels like yesterday got up to 110 here in Alabama.
4: Yeah, that's it's pretty hot. Pretty hot.
9: A little on the toasty side. Going to lead off with an email. Excuse me. This is from Timothy, listening to us in Louisville on our great station there, WLCR. Timothy says, Dr. Anders, can you explain what Catholics mean by the expression priest, prophet, and king? Does that refer to Jesus or those who are baptized in the Catholic Church? If it refers to those who are baptized Catholics, How is each Catholic called to live out these three titles? Also, does that phrase come from a particular Bible verse where it is used? Thanks, Timothy in Louisville.
4: Thanks, Timothy. I appreciate the question. So, referring to Christ as priest, prophet, and king is definitely something that Catholics do. It's not uniquely Catholic. I mean, that's a very common way of talking about Christ's office or offices across the Christian tradition. I know I grew up in the Presbyterian Church, and we priest, prophetied, and kinged all day long and twice on Sunday, right? So it's not unique to Catholicism. And in answer to your question, there's not a specific verse that says Christ is priest, prophet, and king, but there's plenty in Scripture about Christ being

0: 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We're live on this Tuesday afternoon here on EWTN. Do stay with us.
1: As a Catholic talk show host and speaker and author, I'm often asked, how should we pray? How do we pray? Really? It's up to you, and that's between you and the Lord. We have wonderful, wonderful formalized prayers in the Catholic faith, such as a rosary, the Lord's Prayer, novenas, but you can also just open up your heart and say, Lord, help, SOS. It's as simple as that. How you pray is really up to you. Ask the Lord how you should pray, and He'll answer you.
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3: As the midterm elections draw near, the abortion industry is opening their pocketbooks in hopes that they can buy their way into power and pave the way to kill more babies. Among the heavy hitters are Planned Parenthood, who announced a $47 million spending blitz, the ACLU, which announced a $25 million spending effort, and NARAL, now called Reproductive Freedom for All, which has announced more than $23 million in spending. Total, these pro-abortion giants have now pledged just shy of $100 million, all toward the goal of getting radical pro-abortion Democrats into office and flipping the Senate. The abortion lobby may have money, but there's one thing money can't buy: the truth.
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0: 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Beginning with Lou. No, actually, we're going to begin with Emma, a first-time caller from Brazil. Brazil beats St. Louis. Hang in there, Lou. We'll get to you next. Emma's in Brazil listening to us on YouTube. Hey there, Emma. What's on your mind today?
4: Hi. Thanks so much for taking my call. I have a friend of mine that is all about aliens and life in other planets. And she's always questioning, like, my Catholic view that, like, doesn't matter. So I always tell her that for me it doesn't matter if there are life in other planets, if there are aliens or not, because if it's so, it's all God creations anyways. But I'd love to know the church views about this topic.
5: Yeah, thank you so much. I really appreciate the question. So the Catholic Church does not have an official stance on whether or not there is life on other planets. And the reason the Church doesn't have a stance on that is that sacred scripture and sacred tradition don't address it. God hasn't revealed anything on the topic. And to the best of my knowledge, no scientific investigation or space exploration has revealed there to be life on other planets. So doesn't mean it's impossible. We might find life on other planets, and if we do, that's great. We'll send Jesuits, but otherwise, it's it really doesn't have any bearing on the Catholic faith at all. As far as the incarnation is concerned, Christ came to redeem the human race. He's redeeming it. Here we are, trying to work out our salvation in fear and trembling. What he does with the people on Alpha Centauri is up to him, right? That's a different ball of wax, right? So it's just not. It really doesn't have any bearing. Now, but there's some more I'd like to say on the topic, okay? And that is that. The

0: empower you to do this, and that grace comes through faith. That was Augustine's position. So in the 16th century, early 16th century, Martin Luther brought another frame of reference to bear on the question. Luther was a monk. He was an Augustinian monk who had, in his mind, put forth all the moral effort he could put forth and still felt like he was far from the grace of God and far from salvation. And he became quite neurotic about it. And he talks, and this is not a slight on Luther. I mean, this is Luther's own language. He talks frequently about his condition, that he, Anfechtung in German, which means like his anxiety or his depression, and says that this is what drove his theological analysis, his theological discoveries. And so he applies it in the context of 15th century Catholic monastic life and devotional life to a different set of questions, and comes up with the innovative idea that we are saved by faith alone, not because God comes in and infuses his righteousness into us and causes us to be good, but rather that God imputes Christ's righteousness to us and accounts us as righteous for Jesus' sake. Hence, moral striving, while important in its own right, is not determinative for establishing your relationship with God. And that was a brand new theory that no one had ever heard before. Really, it was an innovation of the 16th century. It was the catalyst for Luther's Reformation, but from that flowed a whole lot of other critiques, because the Reformation didn't happen in a vacuum, and it didn't just happen in Luther's head. There was a tremendous social ferment that had been undergoing for a couple of centuries, and Tom keeps giving me the half-second mark, so I've got to shut this off. Luther was basically just the match that struck the pyre that was going to burn anyway, because there was a lot of social discontent sort of looking for a religious outlet.
1: 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Thanks for checking in from Las Vegas. In a moment, we'll get to a text here from Jason in South Carolina. 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
2: This is Deacon Gerard Marie Anthony. The month of August is dedicated to the Immaculate Heart of Mary. So let us pray. Hail Mary, full of grace, the Lord is with thee. Blessed art thou among women, and blessed is the fruit of thy womb, Jesus. Holy Mary, Mother of God, pray for us sinners, now and at the hour of our death. Amen.
3: 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Saint Helena, mother of Emperor Constantine the Great, is remembered for her charitable works and efforts to preserve the memory of Christ's life and passion. Born into humble circumstances in Rome, Helena married Constantius Chlorus, a rising Roman soldier, and became the mother of Constantine. Although her marriage ended, her son became emperor, making her an empress. 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Saint Helena, pray for us. To sign up for the Daily Saint emails, please visit ewtn.com/dailysaint.
1: 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They have been serving Butte, Montana for 21 years. Congratulations to Tom Downey, Brandon DeShaw, and their great team at KQOV from your friends here at EWTN. 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

0: God might not always like to bless us with health, wealth, and prosperity, but one thing He seems to enjoy lavishing on us is opportunities for trust. He's always been that way with the people He loves. He brings us into impossible situations so He can show us that He is the Savior. He did that with Moses. "I know an army's behind you, Moses. I know there's a sea in front of you. Just keep running toward it. I'm going to do something really cool." Are you in an impossible situation right now? Is your marriage overwhelming? Finances on rocky ground? Boss being a jerk? Friends failing you? You know, when you're at the end of your rope, you're at the beginning of God's rope. Handle your problems with prayer. We have a God who acts when we ask. And when we turn to Him with trust, we'll find that the greatest blessing He gives us in our trials is a soul that walks through life with a peace that surpasses understanding. This is Chris Stefanik from RealLifeCatholic.com on EWTN Radio.
1: The best way to pray is simply to open our minds and our hearts to God, to allow His presence to begin to fill us, to restore us, to refresh us, to make us new. The best way to pray is simply to be aware of that presence and to say yes to it, to give fiat to that presence as our Blessed Lady did. In that way, we delight in prayer and God Himself delights in us.
2: Mother Angelica, answering the call.
3: We have another call. Hello?
4: Hello.
3: Hey, where are you from?
4: I'm from Syracuse, New York. My name is Carol.
3: Good.
4: The question that I have concerns the destruction of the little human embryos for stem cell research. The question is, those little souls, do they go direct to God, whether they're baptized or not?
3: You know, that's a question I'm not too sure anybody can answer it. In the old days, they had a nice solution to people that were not baptized, and that was, what is it?
5: Limbo.
3: Limbo. Okay. And that's a nice thought. It's supposed to be a place of perfect happiness. You know, I don't think anybody even here, most of the thing, I wish I was in heaven, I wish I was dead. Oh, you're just chickening out, that's all. You just don't like the problems you have, you don't like the temptations, you don't like the suffering. And so you cop out by saying, oh, I wish I were dead. Well, if a doctor told you, you'd be sweating all over the place. You know, I mean, it's just a fakey thing. If you were here and the weather was perfect, the food was absolutely wonderful, you didn't have to work, you didn't have to slave over it, there was no heat or cold, everything was perfect, I don't think one person here would wish to go to heaven. What makes you want to go anywhere? Misery. I wish I were younger. Well, you're not. So you got to live with it. I think limbo would have been, and maybe is, there's no doctrine about it, so you can have your own opinion. I would think, though, that aborted children and these and others have to be some kind of martyr. I don't know. Because it's the law of God that they don't want to obey. No matter what reason you give for abortion. It's the law of God. I will not serve. I will not have this baby. I want to be healed, and I don't care what it costs. You see, it's a selfishness that's unbounded. I wouldn't be surprised if when they die and all the aborted children were in heaven, you say, well, how do you know that? I don't know that, but I know God is good. I also know that they were unjustly treated. And I also know that I think they're little martyrs. I think they're in heaven, whether they have a martyr's crown or not. The holy innocents didn't know Jesus. They didn't willfully say, I want to die for Jesus. They may have gotten a light, I don't know. You see, and certainly these are holy innocents, all of them.
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2: I'm Father Bernard McGuckian. In our last program in this series on the Sacred Heart, we visited the home place of St. Margaret Mary. And today we come to the monastery where she spent the rest of her life and had the extraordinary visions of the Sacred Heart. Come and join us. Welcome to our program. As a result of the extraordinary generosity of the Visitation Sisters here at Paralimonial, we have the privilege of standing on the very spot where the Sacred Heart of Jesus revealed his extraordinary love for every man, woman and child to one of the sisters here, St. Margaret Mary Alacoque. She entered the order in 1671, and 2 years later, on the feast of St. John the Evangelist, December the 27th, 1673, while she was praying in this chapel, the Lord appeared near the altar behind us and told her of the extraordinary love he had for the human race. She had further visions. The most important one came during the octave of the feast of Corpus Christi, which is a great symbol of love in the church. And Jesus complained of how his love had been rejected. At that time in the church, Jansenism was strong, an overemphasis on the justice of God to the forgetfulness of his love. Other Christians had rejected his very presence in the Blessed Eucharist. And this obviously was a cause of hurt. He asked something very specific of Margaret Mary. He said he wanted to have a feast in the church dedicated totally to his Sacred Heart. And she was surprised about this, because how could she, an enclosed nun, make this happen? But he told her that in spite of all opposition, his heart would override all these things and make it a reality. It didn't happen in her lifetime. But he also revealed to her that his heart would expand, the word he used, to show this love that was rejected. It was significant that the great apparition took place during the octave. That's 8 days after the feast of Corpus Christi, which was a feast introduced to the church in the 13th century to emphasize the endlessness of the love of Christ for all of us. The idea of the Sacred Heart was to make some reparation for not sin in general, but for the sins against the Eucharist. So what Jesus wanted was a feast that would show the link between the Eucharist and his Sacred Heart, because one of the greatest gifts of his heart is the Eucharist. Margaret Mary said to the Lord, "But how can I do this? I am an incompetent little person," and she really believed that. And the Lord told her that he used the weakest things to do the greatest works, but that she was to go and look for help. While she was still in this convent, a priest came to say Mass one day, a Jesuit called Claude Lacolombiere. And as soon as he came onto the altar, an internal voice told her, "This is the one I am sending to you." With the approval of her superiors, she told the whole story to Claude Lacolombiere, and he listened very carefully. He came to the conclusion that she was not having hallucinations, that really what she was reporting was something that had really happened, and that both himself and herself were to spend the rest of their lives spreading this devotion and also working to have that feast asked for by Jesus introduced into the church. It would take many years. In fact, it would be 1856, well over 200 years later, that the church approved the idea.

and introduced the Feast of the Sacred Heart, which was to make known to people that at the heart of Christianity is a heart. These revelations were to have an extraordinary impact on the devotional life of Catholicism in subsequent centuries, right up until today. Such wonderful things happened. Over 280 new religious orders using the term Sacred Heart in their title came into existence in the Church. The whole human race was consecrated to the Sacred Heart in 1899 by Leo XIII, and that same Pope, speaking about the events here, said they were the most important events that took place in the history of Christianity after John had written the Apocalypse. Then it inspired such wonderful people as Damien of Molokai, who offered himself to the lepers on that island near Hawaii as an expression of his love for the Sacred Heart. He said, "I die a son of the Sacred Heart." It inspired people through the great difficulties of the French Revolution. It ultimately led to another feast in the Church, the Feast of Christ the King, in 1925, that was seen as the culmination of the love in the heart of Christ, because Christ is the King, and he said it himself when he was speaking to Pilate. He has never insisted on his rights in this world, and one French writer said that Jesus is King in this world, if not of it. The Church authorities were slow to accept the value of these revelations of St. Margaret Mary, because the Church always is very, very careful. In fact, some of those who worked with her, like a Jesuit called Coisey, discovered that he had a great deal to suffer because of it. In fact, in his own order, the idea was, this message is too good to be true. But he kept struggling on to assure people that it was well-founded. Another man called Galife, he took up the cause along with Coisey, and both of them found great opposition. But eventually, members of the Society of Jesus began to accept that this is genuine and began to row in behind it. Through the centuries, other people have had revelations of the Sacred Heart. One French author called Bainvelle says that as if Jesus was a great poet who gave small readings of his work through the centuries and then made this extraordinary revelation of the whole thing at Paris Le Monial. Today, the Sacred Heart is still operative under another term, the Divine Mercy, which the Heart of Christ is a revelation of Divine Mercy. Sister Faustina, she, like Margaret Mary, is responsible for bringing another feast into the Church, the Feast of Divine Mercy. God's mercy is infinite, and he finds all sorts of finite ways of expressing it. And often it has been through great women in the Church. One of the first was a lady called Juliana of Liège. She was the one responsible for making the Church aware of the need for a special feast of Corpus Christi. Then Margaret Mary. Then eventually a German lady, Sister Mary of the Divine Heart. Her name was Maria Druste zu Wischering. She was a nun in a convent in Portugal, and she had an extraordinary revelation from Jesus himself that he wanted the whole world consecrated to him. She communicated this message to the Pope. The message was not really accepted. And then she sent a personal message to Pope Leo XIII, telling him something personal about his own life that nobody else in this world could have known but himself, to show the authenticity of her message. And then Pope, on the Feast of the Sacred Heart, 1899, consecrated the whole universe to the Sacred Heart. And he said on that occasion that he considered it the most important act of his pontificate. And he was the man who gave the world Rerum Novarum, which was the great document on social affairs, which has influenced Church teaching ever since. Devotion to the Sacred Heart is devotion to the things closest to the heart of Jesus. This is what Margaret Mary wanted to let loose
in the world.

0: to start a fire. And she got help from so many sources through the years. One of the big miracles associated with Margaret Mary and this chapel was in the life of a Peruvian priest, Mateo Mervi Curley. He was a young priest from South America, and after he was cured here, he felt that he had to go and make this message known to the whole world. He went to the Pope of the time, Pius X, and asked for permission to enthrone the families of the world to the Sacred Heart. And the Pope said, "I do not give you permission. I command you." And he told him, "Go off," and he went off. And until 1960, he spent the rest of his life on all five continents, inviting families to make Christ the King of their homes and their families. This is the room where St. Margaret Mary died on the 17th of October, 1690. Really, she died of love. She couldn't have become holier than she was. And even the day she died, the children in the streets were calling out that the saint of the Holy Marys has died. That was the traditional name for this monastery. She had reached an extraordinary degree of holiness. In fact, before she died, she had a vision of the seraphim. There are nine choirs of angels. You have angels, archangels, thrones, dominations, virtues, powers. Then cherubim and seraphim, those spirits closest to God. And they revealed to her that she would have a very, very high place in heaven. And as she was dying, she was said something she'd said often in her life, "I will sing forever of the love of God." She died on the 17th of October, but her feast day, for some reason, is the 16th of October. But the reputation for holiness quickly spread until now. Probably she must be one of the best known saints in the calendar. There's hardly a Catholic church in the world where there isn't either a statue or a picture or a painting of St. Margaret Mary kneeling before the Sacred Heart, and the very spot where I'm standing is where it all began. This oratory is the first oratory dedicated to the Sacred Heart. It's a very small building, not much bigger than a telephone kiosk, but it's so precious. It was there that Margaret Mary encouraged her novices to set up a small altar inside the oratory. And it contains a very, very early copy of the first little drawing of the Sacred Heart, which she approved and said, "That is sufficient." And she said, "Let this symbol, this picture of the Sacred Heart, be spread around the world and it will have its own effect." The heart is a universal symbol. All our hearts are the same, even if we have red faces or black faces or white faces or brown faces. We all realize what's meant by a heart. And even the word, as Karl Rahner says, it wanders through all the languages of the world. It's a universal symbol, and that's why it has been so powerful. These revelations of Margaret Mary were kept so secret that the only people who knew about them were the superiors in the monastery and the priests she revealed them to. The other sisters didn't know that she was different in this exceptional way from everyone else. Before she died, she was ordered under obedience to write her life story, her autobiography. It's a wonderful document, and she writes, I consider, very, very well. She had a good hand of writing, but she had to be told to do this under obedience. And you know, you won't realize how holy some person is from their own story, because they're not going to tell you how holy they are. You need other people to look in and add to it. But we've got the basis of our story there, and everything is authentic, and it's a very moving document. But there have been thousands of books written about her, and they're still been written every day. In the Jesuit house at Paray-le-Monial, there's a total library dedicated to books on Margaret Mary and on her revelations to the Sacred Heart with all their implications, and they're still been written well into the 21st century, because love love is what life is about. And she revealed a very deep aspect of it. Love of God for men and women. And the only thing that Jesus asked from her was that we might love him in return. Nothing else. We're going to show you some of these precious relics that have been preserved over the centuries. We have here relics, parts of the coffin in which she was buried. One peculiar relic is the traveling bag which belonged to her brother that she brought with her. And it's peculiar in that there's a place for a tall hat that looks like a funnel. Then beside that, to the left of that, is a piece of her bones. In our own day, these relics are so highly valued around the world that people turn up in their thousands all over the world to venerate what are known as first-class relics of St. Margaret Mary Alacoque. That is, parts of her body, normally her bone. But also, there's one very special relic that still remains with us. That is her brain. Her brain is contained in a reliquary which is located just a few yards from the site where she first had these extraordinary visions of the Sacred Heart. The fact that they have had such a wonderful effect in the world is an indication of their authenticity. We just had to slip out of the church as Mass was beginning. But wasn't it wonderful to see those extraordinary relics of St. Margaret Mary? But we want to meet Sister Marie Chantal, who is responsible for the wonderful work of the Guard of Honour in the Sacred Heart, which has been a part of life in the monastery for many years. Could you tell us about the history of the Guard of Honour of the Sacred Heart?
1: It all started with a sister in our order. Margaret Mary started the idea. It was a grace she received from the Lord. More recently, our Mother Superior was looking for something to get people closer to the heart of Jesus. She was inspired by the heart of Jesus being pierced. As our devotion here continued, grace is spread over all of us, like a river of living water from the Holy Spirit. So our Mother Superior asks that people offer 1 hour of their day every day. It's not an hour of prayer. It's an hour that you consecrate to your earthly vocation. You offer what you're in the process of doing. If you stay at home, travel, take care of your grandchildren, do the dishes, or even watch TV, you offer that hour with its joy and its pains.
0: What has been the reaction around the world to this idea?
1: Devotion to the Sacred Heart spread around the world very fast. It fell asleep for some amount of time here because the sisters had become very old. They were quite old in 2007. There were several of us in the monastery wanting to start the devotion again. Our Mother Superior is Mexican, and Mexicans come to Pare Le Monial because this is where the apparitions happened. We knew we had to start the devotion again.
0: You are a member of the community where St. Margaret Mary had the first apparitions of the Sacred Heart.
1: Yes, I've been a member for the last 10 years. I made my solemn vows in 2006. I was given this grace to take care of the archives.
0: What is that that you have in your hand, Sister?
1: This is the painting that we call the Quandron, in which we write the names of the people who engaged themselves. They surround the heart of Jesus with their presence. Each hour there's a special intention for the world, for the Church, along with the angels, the Virgin Mary, and the saints.
0: What is the essential of the message?
1: The essence of this is to honor God and give back love to Jesus. He told St. Margaret Mary that some people should be consolers because he couldn't find any, and he was so sad. So he's waiting that we answer him with our love and make reparation for the people who don't think about him.
0: Thanks to Sister for her explanation of the Guard of Honor. We also thank you at home for being with us. So may the blessing of Almighty God, Father, Son, and Holy Spirit descend upon you and remain with you forever.

0: was brought from Rome, from Pope Gregory the Great to the Anglo-Saxon peoples. Father Andrew, before the break, we were talking about light, in fact, the first light of cosmology, the Big Bang. Many people see this as a threat to the Catholic faith.
1: Yes, often when I visit schools, I'm asked whether the Big Bang is in opposition to the Catholic faith. And I love questions like this, because I can then immediately respond that the man who invented the Big Bang theory was a Catholic priest, and his name was Georges Lemaître. And in 1927, he wrote the crucial paper that began the modern era of cosmology, the study of the universe, suggesting the idea that the universe had expanded from a hot and fiery initial state.
0: How was this received by the Church?
1: In fact, the Pope gave Father Lemaître the highest honours he could. He became the president of the Pontifical Academy of Sciences and Monsignor. Conversely, in the Soviet Union, the world's first atheist state, the Big Bang theory was actually rejected for a number of decades. And as late as 1948, astronomers were actually urged to oppose the Big Bang theory on the basis that it was encouraging clericalism. So the idea that the Catholics opposed it and the atheists supported it is actually almost exactly the opposite of what really happened.
0: Well, this is a modern example. Some people would find it amazing, quite curious. But is it an isolated instance of the Church's good relationship with science?
1: Well, there's a long history, particularly in this area of the study of the universe. And we can go back to the 13th century with the development of optics. Mm. So there's a Franciscan, Roger Bacon, who worked at Oxford. And he helped to introduce the study of optics to the Western world.
0: Is optics important? I mean, it's a small kind of invention, and we're using optics today in this filming, but is it that important?
1: Well, I'm wearing glasses, so I'm a beneficiary of the development of optics. And in fact, spectacles first appeared in Catholic Italy about 1300. And once you start to get lenses, then there's possibility of creating combinations of lenses, which then lead to telescopes and microscopes, and really open up the world of the very big and the very small.
0: So there have been other inventions as well that have come through Catholic civilization and because of priest scientists. This may be surprising to people.
1: Yes. Of course, the length of the year, we all of us use a system of leap years, where we add one day every 4 years. Mm. And that's an extraordinary achievement because it's very hard to measure the length of the solar year. And a lot of the work was done by a Jesuit, Christopher Clavius. And the calendar that he produced was named after the Pope of the time, Pope Gregory. And that's given us the Gregorian calendar, which almost the whole world uses today as a standard way of measuring the passing years.
0: So it's not too hard to put right the myth that the Church hasn't been interested in science. But there is this Galileo case that people will bring up because Galileo wasn't treated well, was he?
1: Yes, and Pope John Paul II, of course, apologized publicly for the way that Galileo was treated. But I think that this case has been taken a lot out of context. So what the Church has always wanted is to find the truth of things. And while there was ambiguity, then there was a time when, before we actually knew definitively the right way of modeling the solar system, then the Church preferred to leave it open. And Galileo fell foul of that because he was advocating a very strong view, which wasn't actually fully supported by the science of the time. But when later on the measurements came in and more observations were added, the Church accepted the findings of science, absolutely. It's also important to remember that Galileo wasn't treated too badly. He was kept under house arrest, but he died in his own bed, and his daughter became a nun. If that's the worst thing we did in 2,000 years, I don't think we've done too badly.
0: It's a shame that the people fixate upon that one case.
1: Yes.
0: We need to look at the broader map of things.
1: Yes.
0: And one map that has been part of modern scientific discovery is the Human Genome Project. We know that this has been headed up by a devout Christian,
1: Francis Collins.
0: But is there a Catholic contribution to genetics as well?
1: Oh, very much so. And this is yet another extraordinary contribution to contemporary science. The man who founded genetics was an Augustinian monk, Gregor Mendel. And he was roughly a contemporary of Charles Darwin, but Charles Darwin didn't know about his work. And it was almost forgotten for 50 years. But when it was rediscovered at the beginning of the 20th century, that laid the foundations of modern genetics.
0: It seems that if you believe in God, or you believe this world has a meaning, that it comes from somewhere, it's going somewhere, you're going to be interested in it. and Catholics have

0: been fascinated with discovery, even mapping the world.
1: Yes. Take the voyages of discovery, for example. They were all actually launched initially by a Catholic civilization, starting with Prince Henry the Navigator, who funded voyages down the coast of Africa, and eventually they rounded the tip of Africa, sailed on to India. Of course, Columbus sailed across the Atlantic, discovering America. And I must address an issue of a myth that's often told about this voyage, because people often say, well, before Columbus, they thought the world was flat. Which, of course, is in flat contradiction to the very goal of Columbus's voyage, which was to reach the Far East. So that's clearly wrong. But this black legend is very popular in our culture today. Of course, they knew the world was round before Columbus's voyage. And he and the other sailors who undertook these very perilous voyages really helped to give us our modern sense of the globe and our first modern maps.
0: And the word Catholic means universal, doesn't it?
1: Yes.
0: It's not surprising that we're interested in all the places of the world and all the peoples of the world, because the gospel is light for everyone.
1: Yes.
0: But universal also relates to time, that the church is to exist throughout time. And people take for granted the measurement of hours and days and weeks, and locating ourselves in years. The story of St. Augustine, who landed here in Ramsgate, was told by St. Bede the Venerable, and he's the first person to use Anno Domini in historical writing. So there has been a Catholic contribution to time as well.
1: Yes, the very idea of time, as we have it today, comes largely from Catholicism and Judaism. And it's very important to be able to contrast that with other civilizations. Many peoples have seen time as going in a circle. Everything that goes around comes around. Mm-hmm. And if you think of time as just going in a circle, there can never be anything new. Everything just repeats. But the very coming of Christ, and the very sense that history is progressing from a beginning to a final fruition or conclusion, helps give a sense of time as a progression. And as a result, that enables progress of all kinds. We're not just trapped in some fatal circle forever. This is a time of growth towards a final harvest.
0: And that's progress, isn't it?
1: Yes.
0: We're often
1: yes.
0: accused of being against progress.
1: Yes, it can be argued that we help to make the very idea of progress possible. Yes.
0: Pugin's motto on his coat of arms is "En avant," forward. But he learns from the past. He's interested in learning the lessons of light brought by Catholic civilization.
1: Yes, so apart from the calendar for the measurement of the year, and then the sense of BC and AD, which helped to divide up the passing years, the church also helped to, or Catholic civilization helped to develop mechanical clocks. And without mechanical clocks, it was very hard to see how modern science could have got started, because we did need to have a very precise measurement of time in order to be able to carry out the measurements upon which modern science depends.
0: It's important, your own work in Oxford. You work for the Ian Ramsey Centre and the theology faculty. It is important to give a voice for Christianity in science, that there's no real opposition. In fact, they work very well together.
1: We've had occasional squabbles. I mean, I think it's wrong to say we've never had any kind of points or tension or whatever, but these are squabbles within a family. It's not some kind of dogmatic war, which is how it's often been portrayed. And taken on in terms of the big picture, what I think can be said is that Catholic civilization has been extremely fruitful for science. Even today, just going to Italy, seeing all the extraordinary Renaissance architecture, the museums, the art, the very ideas are written into the landscape of an extraordinary creativity.
0: Thank you very much, Father Andrew. Join us again next time for Catholic Enlightenment.
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4: In the glorious mysteries, we have not only Christ's victory in this world,

0: In the name of the Father, and of the Son, and of the Holy Spirit. Amen. I believe in God, the Father Almighty, creator of heaven and earth, and in Jesus Christ, his only Son, our Lord, who was conceived by the Holy Spirit, born of the Virgin Mary, suffered under Pontius Pilate, was crucified, died, and was buried. He descended into hell. The third day he rose again from the dead, and he ascended into heaven, and is seated at the right hand of God, the Father Almighty, from whence he shall come to judge the living and the dead.
1: I believe in the Holy Spirit, the Holy Catholic Church, the communion of saints, the forgiveness of sins, the resurrection of the body, and life everlasting. Amen.
0: Our Father, who art in heaven, hallowed be thy name. Thy kingdom come, thy will be done, on earth as it is in heaven.
1: Give us this day our daily bread, and forgive us our trespasses, as we forgive those who trespass against us. And lead us not into temptation, but deliver us from evil. Amen.
0: Let us offer the next three Aves, that we will have an increase of faith, hope, and love. Hail Mary, full of grace, the Lord is with thee. Blessed art thou amongst women, and blessed is the fruit of thy womb, Jesus.
1: Holy Mary, Mother of God, pray for us sinners, now and at the hour of our death. Amen.
0: Hail Mary, full of grace, the Lord is with thee. Blessed art thou amongst women, and blessed is the fruit of thy womb, Jesus.
1: Holy Mary, Mother of God, pray for us sinners, now and at the hour of our death. Amen.
0: Hail Mary, full of grace, the Lord is with thee. Blessed art thou amongst women, and blessed is the fruit of thy womb, Jesus.
1: Holy Mary, Mother of God, pray for us sinners, now and at the hour of our death. Amen.
0: Glory be to the Father, and to the Son, and to the Holy Spirit.
1: As it was in the beginning, is now, and ever shall be, world without end. Amen.

0: The first glorious mystery, the resurrection. Our Father, who art in heaven, hallowed be thy name. Thy kingdom come, thy will be done, on earth as it is in heaven.
1: Give us this day our daily bread, and forgive us our trespasses, as we forgive those who trespass against us. And lead us not into temptation, but deliver us from evil. Amen.
0: Hail Mary, full of grace, the Lord is with thee. Blessed art thou amongst women, and blessed is the fruit of thy womb, Jesus.
1: Holy Mary, Mother of God, pray for us sinners, now and at the hour of our death. Amen.
0: Hail Mary, full of grace, the Lord is with thee. Blessed art thou amongst women, and blessed is the fruit of thy womb, Jesus.
1: Holy Mary, Mother of God, pray for us sinners, now and at the hour of our death. Amen.
0: Hail Mary, full of grace, the Lord is with thee. Blessed art thou amongst women, and blessed is the fruit of thy womb, Jesus.
1: Holy Mary, Mother of God, pray for us sinners, now and at the hour of our death. Amen.
0: Hail Mary, full of grace, the Lord is with thee. Blessed art thou amongst women, and blessed is the fruit of thy womb, Jesus.
1: Holy Mary, Mother of God, pray for us sinners, now and at the hour of our death. Amen.
0: Hail Mary, full of grace, the Lord is with thee. Blessed art thou amongst women, and blessed is the fruit of thy womb, Jesus.
1: Holy Mary, Mother of God, pray for us sinners, now and at the hour of our death. Amen.
0: Hail Mary, full of grace, the Lord is with thee. Blessed art thou amongst women, and blessed is the fruit of thy womb, Jesus.
1: Holy Mary, Mother of God, pray for us sinners, now and at the hour of our death. Amen.
0: Hail Mary, full of grace, the Lord is with thee. Blessed art thou amongst women, and blessed is the fruit of thy womb, Jesus.
1: Holy Mary, Mother of God, pray for us sinners, now and at the hour of our death. Amen.
0: Hail Mary, full of grace, the Lord is with thee. Blessed art thou amongst women, and blessed is the fruit of thy womb, Jesus.
1: Holy Mary, Mother of God, pray for us sinners, now and at the hour of our death. Amen.
0: Hail Mary, full of grace, the Lord is with thee. Blessed art thou amongst women, and blessed is the fruit of thy womb, Jesus.
1: Holy Mary, Mother of God, pray for us sinners, now and at the hour of our death. Amen.
0: Hail Mary, full of grace, the Lord is with thee. Blessed art thou amongst women, and blessed is the fruit of thy womb, Jesus.
1: Holy Mary, Mother of God, pray for us sinners, now and at the hour of our death. Amen.
0: Glory be to the Father, and to the Son, and to the Holy Spirit.
1: As it was in the beginning, is now, and ever shall be, world without end. Amen.
0: O my Jesus,
1: forgive us our sins.
0: Save us from the
1: fires of hell.
0: Bring all souls to heaven,
1: especially those in most need of thy mercy.
0: The second glorious mystery, the Ascension. The Ascension of Christ. Our Father, who art in heaven, hallowed be thy name. Thy kingdom come, thy will be done, on earth as it is in heaven.
1: Give us this day our daily bread, and forgive us our trespasses, as we forgive those who trespass against us. And lead us not into temptation, but deliver us from evil. Amen.
0: Hail Mary, full of grace, the Lord is with thee. Blessed art thou amongst women, and blessed is the fruit of thy womb, Jesus.
1: Holy Mary, Mother of God, pray for us sinners, now and at the hour of our death. Amen.
0: Hail Mary, full of grace, the Lord is with thee. Blessed art thou amongst women, and blessed is the fruit of thy womb, Jesus.
1: Holy Mary, Mother of God, pray for us sinners, now and at the hour of our death. Amen.
0: Hail Mary, full of grace, the Lord is with thee. Blessed art thou amongst women, and blessed is the fruit of thy womb, Jesus.
1: Holy Mary, Mother of God, pray for us sinners, now and at the hour of our death. Amen.
0: Hail Mary, full of grace, the Lord is with thee. Blessed art thou amongst women, and blessed is the fruit of thy womb, Jesus.
1: Holy Mary, Mother of God, pray for us sinners, now and at the hour of our death. Amen.
0: Hail Mary, full of grace, the Lord is with thee. Blessed art thou amongst women, and blessed is the fruit of thy womb, Jesus.
1: Holy Mary, Mother of God, pray for us sinners, now and at the hour of our death. Amen.
0: Hail Mary, full of grace, the Lord is with thee. Blessed art thou amongst women, and blessed is the fruit of thy womb, Jesus.
1: Holy Mary, Mother of God, pray for us sinners, now and at the hour of our death. Amen.
0: Hail Mary, full of grace, the Lord is with thee. Blessed art thou amongst women, and blessed is the fruit of thy womb, Jesus.

0: Holy Mary, Mother of God, pray for us sinners, now and at the hour of our death. Amen.
1: Hail Mary, full of grace, the Lord is with thee. Blessed art thou amongst women, and blessed is the fruit of thy womb, Jesus.
0: Holy Mary, Mother of God, pray for us sinners, now and at the hour of our death. Amen.
1: Hail Mary, full of grace, the Lord is with thee. Blessed art thou amongst women, and blessed is the fruit of thy womb, Jesus.
0: Holy Mary, Mother of God, pray for us sinners, now and at the hour of our death. Amen.
1: Hail Mary, full of grace, the Lord is with thee. Blessed art thou amongst women, and blessed is the fruit of thy womb, Jesus.
0: Holy Mary, Mother of God, pray for us sinners, now and at the hour of our death. Amen.
1: Glory be to the Father, and to the Son, and to the Holy Spirit.
0: As it was in the beginning, is now, and ever shall be, world without end. Amen.
2: O my Jesus, forgive us our sins. Save us from the fires of hell. Bring all souls to heaven, especially those in most need of thy mercy.
1: The third glorious mystery. Scripture tells us explicitly that Mary was at the coming of the Holy Spirit. She really did not need to be there, because long ago the Holy Spirit had descended upon her at the Annunciation. She had lived her life in the presence of the Holy Spirit. One may meditate on the fact that she is there for us, that she is there that we may know how much we need the Holy Spirit in our lives. But she is also fittingly there for herself, for this is the great fulfillment of her mission in life. The Holy Spirit had overshadowed her, and now he overshadows the disciples of her Son. He overshadows us. Our Father, who art in heaven, hallowed be thy name. Thy kingdom come, thy will be done, on earth as it is in heaven.
0: Give us this day our daily bread, and forgive us our trespasses, as we forgive those who trespass against us. And lead us not into temptation, but deliver us from evil. Amen.
1: Hail Mary, full of grace, the Lord is with thee. Blessed art thou amongst women, and blessed is the fruit of thy womb, Jesus.
0: Holy Mary, Mother of God, pray for us sinners, now and at the hour of our death. Amen.
1: Hail Mary, full of grace, the Lord is with thee. Blessed art thou amongst women, and blessed is the fruit of thy womb, Jesus.
0: Holy Mary, Mother of God, pray for us sinners, now and at the hour of our death. Amen.
1: Hail Mary, full of grace, the Lord is with thee. Blessed art thou amongst women, and blessed is the fruit of thy womb, Jesus.
0: Holy Mary, Mother of God, pray for us sinners, now and at the hour of our death. Amen.
1: Hail Mary, full of grace, the Lord is with thee. Blessed art thou amongst women, and blessed is the fruit of thy womb, Jesus.
0: Holy Mary, Mother of God, pray for us sinners, now and at the hour of our death. Amen.
1: Hail Mary, full of grace, the Lord is with thee. Blessed art thou amongst women, and blessed is the fruit of thy womb, Jesus.
0: Holy Mary, Mother of God, pray for us sinners, now and at the hour of our death. Amen.
1: Hail Mary, full of grace, the Lord is with thee. Blessed art thou amongst women, and blessed is the fruit of thy womb, Jesus.
0: Holy Mary, Mother of God, pray for us sinners, now and at the hour of our death. Amen.
1: Hail Mary, full of grace, the Lord is with thee. Blessed art thou amongst women, and blessed is the fruit of thy womb, Jesus.
0: Holy Mary, Mother of God, pray for us sinners, now and at the hour of our death. Amen.
1: Hail Mary, full of grace, the Lord is with thee. Blessed art thou amongst women, and blessed is the fruit of thy womb,

0: Holy Mary, Mother of God, pray for us sinners, now and at the hour of our death. Amen.
1: Hail Mary, full of grace, the Lord is with thee. Blessed art thou amongst women, and blessed is the fruit of thy womb, Jesus.
0: Holy Mary, Mother of God, pray for us sinners, now and at the hour of our death. Amen.
1: Hail Mary, full of grace, the Lord is with thee. Blessed art thou amongst women, and blessed is the fruit of thy womb, Jesus.
0: Holy Mary, Mother of God, pray for us sinners, now and at the hour of our death. Amen.
1: Glory be to the Father, and to the Son, and to the Holy Spirit.
0: As it was in the beginning, is now, and ever shall be, world without end. Amen.
1: O my Jesus, forgive us our sins, save us from the fires of hell, bring all souls to heaven, especially those in most need of thy mercy. The fourth glorious mystery, the Assumption of the body and soul of the Blessed Virgin Mary into eternal life. Since the very earliest centuries of the Church, Christians in East and West have rejoiced in the knowledge that Mary, who had no sin, did not have to pay the price of sin, human death. She passed from this world by a process that scarcely can be called death. The ancient Church called it her falling asleep, the dormition. This dormition and passage into eternal life, this assumption of her whole being to be with her beloved Son, is the great promise to us that we also will someday be assumed. Christ rises from the dead and goes back into eternal glory, completely by his own power. Mary does not. She is a creature. Like each of us, she must be called. She must be assumed. And so her assumption is what we hope for. We will not rise from the dead by our own power, but we will believe that in the last day, body and soul, we will be assumed into eternal life. Our Father, who art in heaven, hallowed be thy name. Thy kingdom come, thy will be done, on earth as it is in heaven.
0: Give us this day our daily bread, and forgive us our trespasses, as we forgive those who trespass against us. And lead us not into temptation, but deliver us from evil. Amen.
1: Hail Mary, full of grace, the Lord is with thee. Blessed art thou amongst women, and blessed is the fruit of thy womb, Jesus.
0: Holy Mary, Mother of God, pray for us sinners, now and at the hour of our death. Amen.
1: Hail Mary, full of grace, the Lord is with thee. Blessed art thou amongst women, and blessed is the fruit of thy womb, Jesus.
0: Holy Mary, Mother of God, pray for us sinners, now and at the hour of our death. Amen.
1: Hail Mary, full of grace, the Lord is with thee. Blessed art thou amongst women, and blessed is the fruit of thy womb, Jesus.
0: Holy Mary, Mother of God, pray for us sinners, now and at the hour of our death. Amen.
1: Hail Mary, full of grace, the Lord is with thee. Blessed art thou amongst women, and blessed is the fruit of thy womb, Jesus.
0: Holy Mary, Mother of God, pray for us sinners, now and at the hour of our death. Amen.
1: Hail Mary, full of grace, the Lord is with thee. Blessed art thou amongst women, and blessed is the fruit of thy womb, Jesus.
0: Holy Mary, Mother of God, pray for us sinners, now and at the hour of our death. Amen.
1: Hail Mary, full of grace, the Lord is with thee. Blessed art thou amongst women, and blessed is the fruit of thy womb, Jesus.
0: Holy Mary, Mother of God, pray for us sinners, now and at the hour of our death. Amen.
1: Hail Mary, full of grace, the Lord is with thee. Blessed art thou amongst women, and blessed is the fruit of thy womb, Jesus.
0: Holy Mary, Mother of God, pray for us sinners, now and at the hour of our death. Amen.
1: Hail Mary, full of grace, the Lord is with thee. Blessed art thou amongst women, and blessed is the fruit of thy womb, Jesus.
0: Holy Mary, Mother of God, pray for us sinners, now and at the hour of our death. Amen.
1: Hail Mary, full of grace, the Lord is with thee. Blessed art thou amongst women, and blessed is the fruit of thy womb, Jesus.
0: Holy Mary, Mother of God, pray for us sinners, now and at the hour of our death. Amen.
1: Hail Mary, full of grace, the Lord is with thee. Blessed art thou amongst women, and blessed is the fruit of thy womb, Jesus.
0: Holy Mary, Mother of God, pray for us sinners, now and at the hour of our death. Amen.
1: Glory be to the Father, and to the Son, and to the Holy Spirit.
0: As it was in the beginning, is now, and ever shall be, world without end. Amen.
1: O my Jesus, forgive us our sins, save us from the fires of hell.
0: Bring all souls to heaven, especially those in most need of thy mercy.
1: The fifth glorious mystery, the coronation of the Blessed Virgin as Queen of angels and saints. Our Father, who art in heaven, hallowed be thy name. Thy kingdom come, thy will be done, on earth as it is in heaven.
0: Give us this day our daily bread, and forgive us our trespasses, as we forgive those who trespass against us. And lead us not into temptation, but deliver us from evil. Amen.
1: Hail Mary, full of grace, the Lord is with thee. Blessed art thou amongst women, and blessed is the fruit of thy womb, Jesus.
0: Holy Mary, Mother of God, pray for us sinners, now and at the hour of our death. Amen.
1: Hail Mary, full of grace, the Lord is with thee. Blessed art thou amongst women, and blessed is the fruit of thy womb, Jesus.
0: Holy Mary, Mother of God, pray for us sinners, now and at the hour of our death. Amen.
1: Hail Mary, full of grace, the Lord is with thee. Blessed art thou amongst women, and blessed is the fruit of thy womb, Jesus.
0: Holy Mary, Mother of God, pray for us sinners, now and at the hour of our death. Amen.
1: Hail Mary, full of grace, the Lord is with thee. Blessed art thou amongst women, and blessed is the fruit of thy womb, Jesus.
0: Holy Mary, Mother of God, pray for us sinners, now and at the hour of our death. Amen.
1: Hail Mary, full of grace, the Lord is with thee. Blessed art thou amongst women, and blessed is the fruit of thy womb, Jesus.
0: Holy Mary, Mother of God, pray for us sinners, now and at the hour of our death. Amen.
1: Hail Mary, full of grace, the Lord is with thee. Blessed art thou amongst women, and blessed is the fruit of thy womb, Jesus.
0: Holy Mary, Mother of God, pray for us sinners, now and at the hour of our death. Amen.
1: Hail Mary, full of grace, the Lord is with thee. Blessed art thou amongst women, and blessed is the fruit of thy womb, Jesus.
0: Holy Mary, Mother of God, pray for us sinners, now and at the hour of our death. Amen.
1: Hail Mary, full of grace, the Lord is with thee. Blessed art thou amongst women, and blessed is the fruit of thy womb, Jesus.
0: Holy Mary, Mother of God, pray for us sinners, now and at the hour of our death. Amen.
1: Hail Mary, full of grace, the Lord is with thee. Blessed art thou amongst women, and blessed is the fruit of thy womb, Jesus.
0: Holy Mary, Mother of God, pray for us sinners, now and at the hour of our death. Amen.
1: Hail Mary, full of grace, the Lord is with thee. Blessed art thou amongst women, and blessed is the fruit of thy womb, Jesus.
0: Holy Mary, Mother of God, pray for us sinners, now and at the hour of our death. Amen.
1: Glory be to the Father, and to the Son, and to the Holy Spirit.
0: As it was in the beginning, is now, and ever shall be, world without end. Amen.
1: O my Jesus, forgive us our sins, save us from the fires of hell.
0: Bring all souls to heaven, especially those in most need of thy mercy.
1: Hail, Holy Queen,

0: mercy, our life, our sweetness, and our hope. To thee do we cry, poor banished children of Eve. To thee do we send up our sighs, mourning and weeping in this valley of tears. Turn then, most gracious advocate, thine eyes of mercy toward us, and after this our exile, show unto us the blessed fruit of thy womb, Jesus. O clement, O loving, O sweet Virgin Mary, pray for us, O Holy Mother of God,
1: that we may be made worthy of the promises of Christ.
0: Let us pray. O God, whose only begotten Son, by his life, death, and resurrection, has purchased for us the rewards of eternal life, grant, we beseech thee, that meditating on these mysteries of the Most Holy Rosary of the Blessed Virgin Mary, we may imitate what they contain and obtain what they promise, through the same Christ our Lord. Amen. May the divine assistance remain always with us, and may the souls of the faithful departed, through the mercy of God, rest in peace. Amen. May the Holy Virgin bless you with her loving child, this day and forever. In the name of the Father, and of the Son, and of the Holy Spirit. Amen.
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5: This is a Digital Moment with Sandra McDevitt. Did you know you don't have to be a theologian to evangelize? At the Ann Arbor, Michigan Art Fair, I was handing out rosaries when approached by a young man. My grandmother prayed the rosary. Those little beads, they're Hail Marys, aren't they? Indeed, I replied. You look in good shape. Do you exercise? He told me he was preparing for a marathon and he was a runner. Ah, he said, you exercise your body. How about your soul? Never thought of that. You can pray and meditate to exercise your soul, to keep it healthy. The Annunciation, you meditate on what it was like for a young Mary to receive the news of the angel. After a little more explaining, he took the rosary and even asked if he could have a pamphlet. His grandmother planted the seed. I watered it, and another would nurture the seedling. I'm Sandra McDevitt for EWTN Radio.
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7: How many times have you heard the complaint that the church is boring? Well, the problem is not that church is boring, it's that we are bored. We are the problem. We've lost our childlike sense of wonder. G.K. Chesterton says the children have abounding vitality, and yet they want things repeated and unchanged. They always say, do it again, and the grown-up person does it until he's nearly dead. For grown-up people are not

0: strong enough to exalt in monotony, but perhaps God is strong enough to exalt in monotony. It's possible that God says every morning, "Do it again" to the sun, and every evening, "Do it again" to the moon.
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3: 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I'm your host, Deacon Harold Burke Sivers, and you're listening on the EWTN Global Catholic Radio Network. Great to be here with you today. Very excited about today's show. We're going to be talking about Archbishop Fulton Sheen, a venerable Archbishop Fulton Sheen, who will soon be blessed. So very much looking forward to that. And we have one of the foremost experts on Archbishop Sheen, Alan Smith, a man who I'm also grateful to call a friend. Wonderful man of God and expert on Sheen. We're going to talk about Archbishop Fulton Sheen, America's apostle, today on Beacon of Truth. And we'd love to hear from you today. You have any questions about Fulton Sheen? Now, especially, how can we translate Fulton Sheen to this next generation? You know, when you mention Archbishop Sheen to some young people, like, I'll just ask them off the cuff. Like, they'll come talk to me after a talk, and I'll just ask them, "Hey, Archbishop Fulton Sheen, you know, he's going to be beatified. Do you know who he is?" "Oh yeah, I heard. My grandma used to watch him." or if they're older, like adults, "My parents used to watch him," or something like that. I'm like, "Oh, okay." So they're familiar with him, but they don't know a lot about him. And he's one of those preachers whose teaching is timeless, you know, and very much the things that he talked about back in the 50s and 60s when his television show Life Worth Living was very popular, and a voluminous amount of books and articles that he's written, you know. But it wasn't just for that time, you know, and I think people kind of have him in a time capsule, where they say, okay, yeah, he was at that time, but now we have this person, that person, the other person. But no, I think Fulton Sheen's writings and teachings are very much relative and important today as they were back in his day. And to talk to us about that, we're going to have Alan Smith talking about Archbishop Fulton Sheen, America's apostle. Even though Alan lives in Canada, you know, so our wonderful neighbors to the north. But I'm so glad to have him on today and would love to hear from you. If you have questions about Archbishop Sheen, or have any questions about the upcoming beatification, or questions about his teachings or writings, we'd love to hear from you today. Give us a call, 833-288-EWTN. 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If you're outside of North America, just dial 1-205-271-2985. 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And you can always email us, of course, at beacon@EWTN.com. 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That's 1-833-288-3986. Just give us your first name and how you're listening, followed by your brief question or comment. Remember that message and data rates may apply. Archbishop Fulton Sheen, America's apostle. That's our topic today with Alan Smith, one of the foremost experts on Archbishop Sheen. And again, we'd love to hear from you, your questions or comments about Fulton Sheen. 833-288-EWTN. That's 833-288-3986. You know, what my first interaction with Archbishop Sheen, obviously never met him in person, but it's interesting. when I was contacted, this is probably 18, 20 years ago, to appear on TBN, the Trinity Broadcast Network, which is the Protestant, I affectionately say the Protestant version of EWTN. And so they called me to be on. I thought it was a mistake. And I said, you know I'm Catholic, right? I said, yeah, we heard you on Catholic Answers. We want you to come down to our television studios to do some work for us, especially with our young adult community. And I said, okay, I just want to emphasize again, I'm Catholic. They said, oh, yeah, we know. I said, oh, no, you don't know. I'm like Big C Pope Catholic. You know, and they kind of laughed and they said, yeah, we know. And so I did end up doing some work with them for about 8 months. My contract was a year, but I was a little too Catholic for them. So they cut me off at 8 months. But I'm grateful for that time there. You know, I made some good friends. And hopefully, you never know, planted some seeds of faith, you know. But the reason I bring up Fulton Sheen was one of the reasons why they had me on was because of the response they received after they aired past episodes of Life is Worth Living. So back at that time, they re-aired his popular television series on TBN. Catholic, right? Dressed in his robes and everything. And they were showing us on TBN and people were responding, you know, positively. And so I said, huh. And so they thought, well, maybe we could have another Catholic on, you know. So they contacted me and I did some work for them. But so just to see the impact, of course, I know EWTN was also re-showing at one point episodes of Life is Worth Living. And if you ever have a chance to see Archbishop Fulton Sheen in his pride, you know, watch some of those episodes. You learn so much about the faith. And it was beautiful about his teaching methods, his pedagogical method, was that he made it relational. It's almost like, you know, the way Jesus used parables to make, you know, eternal truths known in a way that people can understand. And Archbishop Sheen, he was incredibly, incredibly brilliant. No question or doubt about that. But he got his brilliance across in a way that was meaningful in the lives of regular people. That's why his show was so popular. You know, I don't know if he could show that show today, you know, with all the little garbage that they have on secular television, literally. I think that the teachings that he gave were timeless. And if there was a way to carry forward those teachings to today's audience, to today's young people, maybe through social media, you know, putting snippets of Fulton Sheen's sayings, even on TikTok and places like that, you know, where young people can see and be exposed to him, I think that'd be a great thing. And to help keep, his legacy is going to be alive forever. Now he's going to be beatified and hopefully canonized soon after. But I think, you know, utilizing him in social media for our young people will be a way of connecting them with him. All right, my friends, Archbishop Fulton Sheen, America's Apostle. That's our topic here on Beacon of Truth. We'd love to hear from you. 833-288-EWTN. That's 833-288-3986. So grateful for each and every one of you. I have you in my prayers every single day. And I also pray for the people who help bring you this show each and every day. I'm talking about Michael McCall and Pedro Quiles, who are helping out on social media. Matt Gabinski, who's screening your calls today. And our producer, the one and only Ace McKay. Ace, how you doing, my friend?
4: I'm good. I think you should be able to put your mind at ease that you're connection or your subscription to Columbia House Records is null and void. They are officially closing after 71 years. No more penny records for the world.
3: Wow, man, that was like a pinnacle part of my childhood, man. You know, getting those records, seeing the commercials.
4: Oh yeah, and we then, got hooked in every time.
3: Yeah, yep. Then getting the card, you know, either tearing out of a magazine or something like that, and it's taping the penny to it and sending the mail, mm-hmm. and getting those records and just playing them over and over again, man. That was just such an awesome time.
4: Yeah,
3: you know, and you have more interaction, like, you know, the taking the record and putting it on and putting the, you know, the needle on and stuff like that, and then talking about it with your friends. And now it's just everything so instant, you know. Yeah. It's you know, I don't know. I just like I said, I'm not necessarily we should go back to those days. Although vinyl has made a comeback with this generation of kids. You know, who would have guessed?
4: Yeah. Well, and this last weekend was the record show here locally, and when they bring, like, you know, 40 or 50 vendors into one civic center, and you just go and just take your time looking for those diamond in the roughs. Or I also have a app that keeps a chronological alphabetical list of my vinyl. That way I don't accidentally double buy, because I have been guilty of that. It's like thinking I didn't have it, and just you can't memorize that many. Anyway, but when I got the two vinyl that I got a couple of blues records, and I got home, and as I'm listening to them, I'm doing that. I'm like opening it up, reading the liner notes, all the things. And my wife's like, "You're so cute." I'm like, "This is what you do. This is what vinyl does. It brings music alive."
3: Yeah, I remember having some vinyl albums and in my room in college, taking them and putting them up on the wall.
4: Yes.
3: In my room at college, you know?
4: Yeah.
3: So open up the middle part and just putting it up there.
4: They make frames now that like tilt forward like a window. You slide it in and you can display them like art. I love it.
3: Awesome. Archbishop Fulton Sheen, America's Apostle, with our guest Alan Smith, 833-288. EW10, that's 833-288-3986.
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7: When the Word of God is proclaimed, and in a special way when the Gospel is proclaimed, it's an event happening in our midst which is calling forth from you and me very concretely today, as whatever it is that's going on in my life, I come to Mass, I hear the Word, and now I have to respond to it. Always, every time, whatever it is, my response is called for. It's not just listening to someone read who then makes some comments. One of the best things that lay people can do on their way to Mass is pray that those of us who are going to preach will say something inspiring. If for no other reason, for your benefit. Pray for us. I know many of you do, but those of you who don't, pray for us. Pray that the Lord would open up our ears to hear what it is He wants to say to us, to communicate to you. Otherwise, you're going to sit through something really tedious, which none of us want to do.
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0: time of the life of Archbishop.
1: Yeah, in celebration of Talking Vinyl today, we need a little something where the needle hiss is at the beginning of the cut.
0: So true. So now, when you're storing vinyl, right? It has to be like temperature controlled. Because didn't the vinyl warp at some point?
1: It can, yeah.
0: I remember something about that.
1: In this day and age with the internet, like if you have warped records, they have what they call a vinyl warmer, and you can put it in there, and it heats it to just the right temperature and then lays it back flat again, and then you let it cool off before you play it again. But I've even seen some, like if a record is unplayable and you can't get the scratches out, people will convert them into chip bowls. So because it still has the hole in it, like you couldn't put like salsa or something in there. I mean, I guess you could clog the hole, but people use it for popcorn, peanuts, whatever. And so it's a way to still put classic records to use without just throwing them out.
0: And do they put some coating on it? Because there's nothing that the vinyl leach into the food, right? I mean.
1: Oh, no, not at all. Yeah, and you're only, like, the way I've seen it done is you're only heating the record to, like, 160 degrees, so it's just enough to stretch it. And then once you've stretched it to a bowl to look like or, you know, function like a bowl, then you just take it out, let it cool, and then it stays in that shape.
0: All right now.
1: And then you go, Daddy, who's Fleetwood Mac? You get to the bottom of the bowl, and you're like, well, son, let me tell you.
0: Yeah, there you go. Good talking piece there.
1: That's right.
0: I'm Deacon Howard Burke-Sivers, listening to Beacon of Truth. And today, we're talking about the Venerable Archbishop Fulton Sheen.

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0: All right, my friends, Archbishop Fulton Sheen, America's Apostle. That's our topic here on Beacon of Truth with our guest, Alan Smith. 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So, Venerable Fulton Sheen was born an American, well, he wasn't born an archbishop, but he was an American archbishop of the Roman Catholic Church, known for his preaching and especially his work on television and radio, even won an Emmy Award for his show Life is Worth Living. His cause for canonization was officially opened back in 2002, and in June 2012, Pope Benedict XVI officially recognized a decree from the Congregation for the Cause of Saints stating that Archbishop Sheen lived a life of heroic virtue, which is a major step forward to beatification, and he is venerable. And after a long period and some controversy, he is now going to be beatified. That will take place on Thursday, September 24th. At 2 p.m. Central Time at the Dome at America Center in St. Louis. You know, he's obviously not from that diocese, but they want to find a place big enough to contain all the people who want to come to his beatification. So very much looking forward to that. And here to talk to us about Venerable Fulton Sheen is one of the foremost Sheen experts in the world and a man who I'm honored to call my friend, Alan Smith. Alan is from Midland, Ontario, Canada, where he lives with his wife, Isabel. He's the director of the Archbishop Fulton Sheen Mission Society of Canada. He's written numerous anthologies on Archbishop Sheen and helps bring people to a deeper love of Archbishop Sheen and then, of course, to Christ himself. So welcome, Alan. Great to have you on today.
2: Deacon, it's great to be here. And, you know, we are celebrating Sheen, you know, for not just the next month or two, but hopefully for many years to follow. And, you know, I try to say to people, he will continue to speak to generation after generation because his stuff is timeless. You had mentioned yes. that earlier. It's not from the 50s. It's not from the 40s. It's, even though that's when it was delivered, it's still relevant today. And young people come up to me, as you said, to say, I can't get enough of Fulton Sheen. They're starved for wisdom. They're starved yes. for truth. And Fulton Sheen delivers that time and time again. So, you know, my dad is a convert because of Archbishop Sheen. He was a Seventh-day Adventist thinking of going into ministry, and yet he was listening to Fulton Sheen on the radio in the 40s, and he always had the answer to the tough scripture questions he'd asked his elders at the church, you know, what's our opinion on this or that? And they always didn't have an answer. But Fulton Sheen was consistent. There was an answer for every question. And he started to trust the Catholic Church. He started to say to himself, you know what? Maybe it is a good thing. And he saw the joy of Fulton Sheen, watched him on television in the 50s, and saw the many converts, you know, communist workers, Bella Dodd, Boudins, all these Hollywood movie stars come to the faith. And so my dad was convinced. He wasn't afraid to become Catholic. And so in 1957, he became a Catholic, took instruction, and the rest is history. So I owe a great debt to Fulton Sheen for a Catholic father. And so he's one of hundreds of thousands of converts. And I tell you, I'm glad to be, I like to say, Fulton Sheen's limousine driver, because I get to drive him all over the world and share his writings, his audio recordings. And that's what I've been doing for the last 15 years now. So a real blessing to do that. So thanks for having me on the show.
0: Oh, glad to have you, Alan. Glad to have you. And we'd love to hear from you. We're talking about Venerable Archbishop Fulton Sheen today, America.

0: and we were able to attend the Holy Sacrifice of the Mass as well. So great memories, and I don't remember everything, but it was great to meet him, an honor, and wow. Asking him to pray for us.
1: Did you get a chance to, like, chat with him at all, a little bit?
0: Well, I was 13 years old, and we were a whole bunch of group little girls with the religious sisters that took us at that time in Corpus Christi, Texas.
1: Oh, wonderful. Oh, wonderful. Oh, what a great blessing to get a chance to meet, hopefully, God willing, a future saint. You know, he's going to be beatified, which is the last step before sainthood. So, man, I tell you, not many people have that honor of, rubbing elbows with it. Well, contemporarily now we have St. John Paul II and St. Teresa of Calcutta, who many people have interacted with. But to have, and you now have joined that group of people, you know, with Venerable Fulton Sheen. And so what a beautiful memory from your childhood. And so I know this, beatification is going to mean a lot to you, since you got a chance to hear him and to meet him. Angela, just quickly, do you remember, anything about what he said that maybe stuck with you even to this day?
0: Well, a very holy man, and he was very, funny, if I may say, and always true to God's word. How are we directing our life to the Lord and others around us, right?
1: Yes.
0: And living that faith with our family and others.
1: Oh, beautiful. Alan, you want to jump in with a comment here for Angela?
2: Yeah. You know, I've been blessed to travel the country, and everyone comes up with their Sheen stories, and your story is quite common. And people will say, you know, there was just something very generous about the man, something very holy. He took an interest in you. That's a very common theme. People always say, like, our eyes met. There was something that when I was in his presence, I knew I was with someone who loved Jesus. And I think, you know, a priest becomes hopefully a little Jesus to share the Lord. And Sheen's holy hours, spending time with Jesus, it was easy for him to share the love of Christ with others, and it showed. So his personal holiness is very true, and people all say the same thing, it seems, that there was something very heavenly about him, I guess, if that's the word.
0: Yes, holy adoration. Awesome. I remember that for sure. Yes, and we've continued that for many years.
1: I tell you, he practiced Eucharistic adoration every single day. You know, and wow, what a guy. I'm lucky if I'm going to get twice a week. You know, I go once every week, but I try to go more. In fact, I'm going tonight, as a matter of fact, to adoration at a parish. But if something he can, you know, instill in us, the power of Eucharistic adoration, that would be great for our young people today. Thank you so much for sharing your beautiful story with us, Angela, and we'd love to hear from you as well. We're talking about Venerable Fulton Sheen, America's Apostle, today, 833-288-EWTN. That's 833-288-3986. Kevin is calling from Columbus, Ohio, listening on St. Gabriel Radio. Kevin, welcome to Beacon of Truth.
3: Hello, how are you?
1: I'm doing well, Kevin. Great to hear from you. Go right ahead.
3: Glad to be on. Thank you.
1: Yeah,
3: about 10 years ago, I received a CD with Fulton Sheen's talks and homilies. And I received it at the Catholic Men's Conference in Columbus, Ohio. And in that CD, he said something that I've never forgotten. And he said, "It is better to light one candle than to curse the darkness." And I tell people that to this day, that quote, you know, especially if they're going through, certain trials or anger, any kind of crisis, to always light one candle instead of curse the darkness.
1: Oh, that's awesome. I think that's one of the most popular themes, quotes, right, Alan?
2: Yes, it is. And, you know, he really stressed that your life is worth living. I mean, the name of his television show, Life is Worth Living. And he would encourage everyone, you know, don't

0: complain about your lot in life. You may be thinking, oh, I'm just a street sweeper, or, you know, just somebody that does a menial task from time to time. No, there's a plan for that. And just have that joy. And so this is what he brought to America every week on his television show, his radio addresses. Your life is worth living. God has a plan for each and every one of us.
1: All right. Thank you so much, Kevin. We'd love to hear from you. We're talking about Venerable Fulton J. Sheen, America's Apostle today on Beacon of Truth, with his beatification coming up in about a month. 833-288-EWTN. 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
4: Welcome to Catholic Blitz. Father John, you're on the hot seat. Are you ready?
5: Ready, willing, and able.
4: We have a question for you. Why can't women be ordained? You have 1 minute to answer. Go.
5: Well, the quick answer is that Jesus didn't ordain any women. 12 apostles were all men, and that's why the church will not ordain women. But also, we have a longer answer from Pope John Paul the Great. In 1994, he wrote a wonderful document called Ordinatio Sacerdotalis that made it very clear the church has no authority to change, which is the substantial element of a sacrament. So just as in baptism, you have to use water, you can't use milk. Holy Eucharist, you must use wheat bread and grape wine. Can't use rice cakes or grape juice. Likewise, for holy orders, must be a baptized male who acts in persona Christi. And this is from sacred scripture and sacred tradition. And that's why women can't be ordained priests.
4: Good job. See you next time on Catholic Blitz.
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0: If they're anything like my children, we're only 4 days in, and they were like,
1: can I just graduate? Can I just be done?
0: Like, if only.
2: You know, you can tell that the summer season is over. Kids are back at school because for my walk the past two days, there was hardly anybody out.
0: Right. Usually you had like, the roads to yourself.
2: Yeah. It's like, I got the place to myself. This is great. No, I could think a lot more because sometimes people stop you and, you know, I can't get away because I just want to. I mean, it's not like I'm any social. I'm praying. I have my thoughts and I'm collecting myself and, you know, and then, you know, people come up as distracted. But that's okay. You know, people are just being nice. And but it's nice these past couple of days just to kind of have the place to myself, if you will.
0: For sure. Well, I know we were talking earlier about vinyl. And Alan, is that right that Fulton Sheen actually has a box set?
3: Yeah, he does. Yeah, in 1962, he recorded his Life is Worth Living catechism series. And so it's his catechism. It's 50 lessons. So it took 26 albums that he had to, you know. So, and, you know, back in those days, you know, you could only fit so much on there. Yeah. And so it's a box set. It's beautiful. So you can still find it, maybe in a thrift shop or something. So it's quite the collector's items. But Life is Worth Living catechism series.
0: Very cool.
2: Wow, 26.
0: I'm looking for that.
2: Oh, that is all. I get that in the heart. Now, I'm trying to think. Do we have a... No, my daughter got a record player. I'll find one. Hear Fulton Sheen on 26, I'll find one.
0: That's right.
2: So I can listen to Sheen. Man, that's awesome.
0: Now your wife knows what to get you for Christmas.
2: There you go. Yeah. There you go. I'm Deacon Halbrook, series listening to Beacon of Truth. And today we're talking about Venerable Archbishop Fulton Sheen, America's Apostle, with our Fulton Sheen

0: expert, Alan Smith, all the way from Canada, joining us today live on Beacon of Truth. And it's absolutely awesome that he's here. And we'd love to hear from you. We've already had some great calls about Archbishop Sheen. We'd love to hear from you. The impact he's had on your life. Maybe you got a chance to meet him. Maybe you just want to find out more about him, you know, with his impending beatification coming up next month in St. Louis. 833-288-EWTN. That's 833-288-3986.
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0: All right, my friends. The Venerable Archbishop Fulton J. Sheen, America's Apostle. That's our topic today. His beatification is coming up in a month. And we have with us one of the foremost Sheen experts in the world, who, in fact, literally wrote the book, many books on Archbishop Sheen, but the one that's going to be at the beatification was written by our guest today, Alan Smith from Ontario, Canada. He is a radio host and a speaker and a director of the Archbishop Fulton J. Sheen Mission Society of Canada, and he's also my friend. So I love having Alan on today, and would love to hear from you. Venerable Archbishop Fulton Sheen is our topic today. 833-288-EWTN. That's 833-288-3986. Jacob is calling from Columbus, Ohio, also listening on St. Gabriel Radio. Jacob, welcome to Beacon of Truth.
2: How are you?
0: I'm doing well. Great to hear from you today.
2: So I heard you guys earlier mention that there should be, like, posting Fulton Sheen clips on social media. And I'm 21 years old. I'm on social media a lot, and I actually do see that. And that's something that actually played a big role in my father's conversion, because I was Catholic, and I got really into it when I was in college. And
0: nope. Jacob? Oh, I think we lost Jacob there. But I'm so glad that he mentioned that he saw Sheen on social media, because I'm not on social media. I am, but I'm not. I mean, I have someone, a professional, that does all my social media posts for me. I just don't have time to be on there. But I don't watch myself. But I'm so glad to hear that he's on there, and people are also listening to him. He said it made an impact with his dad. That's awesome, Alan.
3: Yeah. Well, you know, Fulton Sheen talks about loneliness. He talks about life issues. And I think that people are just saying, you know, I'm struggling right now. And all of a sudden they'll turn on something and they'll see Fulton Sheen giving, you know, sound advice. I mean, he really is a pastor. He's a shepherd of souls. And he talked about the stuff that was near and dear to people's hearts. And that's why his television show was so popular, because he wasn't really preaching religion. He was talking about life issues. And at the end of every show, then he would segue to a scripture passage or a mention of our Lord. I mean, I give you an example. He would talk about award shows, and he would say, you know, everyone thanked their mother, their writers, but how many people thank God during their acceptance speech? It was God that gave them the talent. Yet they, you know, don't make that mention. And he said, it reminds me of Jesus. There was that day when he healed 10 lepers, and only one of them came back to thank him. And so he kind of uses that sense of scriptures just to teach a lesson, to say we need to be more grateful. The majority of us don't thank God. We don't give him the praise that he deserves. So, and that's what Fulton Sheen was really good about, talking about everyday issues and giving us answers. And that's what people want, is answers. And Fulton Sheen was very, very thorough in his explanation of problems and the solutions that are there. But really, the solution is Jesus. And he wasn't ashamed to mention Christ as the answer. So bravo. And this is why we're going to call him Blessed Sheen soon enough. And hopefully in a few years, Saint Sheen.
0: Yes. Amen. I think you hit on something there with Venerable Fulton Sheen. You know, a lot of people these days.

0: days when they win awards, they do thank God. And I think that's a byproduct of Fulton Sheen encouraging people and having people not be afraid to share their faith, to put it out there. I mean, the atheists and the agnostics and all those folks, they're putting their stuff out there. But when you talk about faith, oh, you get ostracized, all this. But so what? You know, I love the courage of these Hollywood folks who are people of faith, who are not afraid to talk about their faith. When they win awards, they thank God first. You know, then their management team and their spouse, that's beautiful. But, you know, in fact, when Fulton Sheen, Archbishop Sheen, won his Emmy, I think he said, "I want to thank my writers, Matthew, Mark, Luke, and John," which was awesome. Love to hear from you today. We're talking about Venerable Archbishop Fulton Sheen, America's Apostle, with our very special guest and Sheen expert, Alan Smith. We'd love to hear from you. Give us a call, 833-288-EWTN. That's 833-288-3986. And you can also text us your question or your comment today by texting 1-833-288-EWTN. That's 1-833-288-3986. And we did receive a text from Carlotta in Wake Forest, North Carolina. "I love seeing Archbishop Fulton Sheen in the 90s. He used the chalkboard to make his point, wore very striking cape, and his loving way shone through. He was brilliant." I would have to absolutely agree. And Alan Smith was talking, my very special guest and Sheen expert, Alan Smith, is on with us today to talk about Venerable Sheen and the impact that he still is making in people's lives. And how can we get his message out there even more? I mean, you've written a number of books. I think the Beatification is going to do a lot to bring Sheen and his work back into the public eye again, but especially for young people, I'd love to talk more about Sheen and incorporate his thinking into my talks when I go out and travel, and just get young people get excited. Like, who is this guy? You know, it's like going back and listening to an artist, like my kids going back and listening to artists from the 70s. And they're like, "Who is that again?" Just somebody my dad listened to. When they listen to it, they're like, "Whoa, that's awesome." And I think the same thing could be said with Archbishop Sheen.
1: Yeah, well, he wrote 66 books, and so he's covered a lot of topics, like people, three to get married. That book,
0: yes.
1: Everyone that's thinking about getting married, it's recommended reading. Life of Christ,
0: yes,
1: again, a classic. The World's First Love, when he writes about the Blessed Virgin Mary. You know, Victory Over Vice, which was the first book I read, helping everyone with the seven deadly sins and the antidote for the seven deadly sins. His book on the Beatitudes, his book on the virtues. I could list go on. His books on happiness, God's love. Like, I mean, he's got some books on science and theology, and like he's got textbooks that he wrote for the years that he was teaching at the Catholic University of America. And in fact, during his radio addresses in the 30s and the 40s, he would just take his talks and then package them into books. And he was always trying to evangelize. People would write in for transcripts from the radio addresses, and he would send them out upon request. But he'd also then publish books. And I tell you, this is what's so beautiful about Sheen, is that he's written on so many topics. So there's something for everyone. So I like to say, Google him. You'll be surprised what you find. So there you go.
0: Oh, awesome. We're talking about Archbishop Fulton J. Sheen, the Venerable Fulton Sheen, today on Beacon of Truth. I'm your host, Deacon Harold Burke-Sivers, and we have a very special guest, Alan Smith, one of the foremost Fulton J. Sheen experts in the entire world, who is a speaker in his own right, a radio host, and the director of the Archbishop Fulton J. Sheen Mission Society of Canada. Would love to hear from you today. 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

0: Hi, how are you doing?
1: I'm doing great. It's great to hear from you today.
0: Yeah, I did a little bit of a couple stories about Fulton Sheen. So I was fortunate enough to spend a few years discerning the priesthood at the St. Paul Seminary in St. Paul, Minnesota. And Fulton Sheen did attend that seminary, at least for some time. And so there's two stories that I know of. One is that part of his devotion to doing a holy hour every day was there was a time where he went into the chapel, tried to go into the chapel, and it was like 6 o'clock at night, and for some reason it was locked. And so he wasn't able to do his holy hour inside the church. So after that, he's like, I'm always going to make sure I'm able to do this at a time where I can get in and be in the presence of the Lord. On the other side of things was that there is a legend at that seminary that at some point in time, he apparently was doing, he got a little bit of a reprimand because he was bowling in the hallway of the seminary dorm. Which, knowing Fulton Sheen, that actually probably matches up. That's probably a true story.
1: Oh, wow. Bowling in the hallway. Do you know anything about that one, Alan?
2: That's a new one for me. I'm writing it down right now. Yeah. But, you know, it's funny. I had a question for Jeff. And this is the thing, you know, he mentioned about being in the seminary. And, you know, we see the book, The Priest Is Not His Own. It's a book that Fulton Sheen wrote, 1963, a must read for every seminarian who's studying. But I'm finding there's many men that are starting to read that book to become a better father, mm-hmm. become the priest of their own domestic church. And so this is what I'm finding, that many seminarians will say, I didn't become a priest in the end, but reading his book, The Priest Is Not His Own, helped me in my fatherhood role. When I started to have a family and got married, I now become the best domestic priest I can be. And I want to use the right language here, but it's that idea that those years in the seminary are not lost. I always say to men, if you didn't become a priest, it's not wasted time. It's time well spent. But yet Sheen's catechesis to all men to become the priest, prophet, and king God's called them to be through their baptism, it's so important. And so, Jeff, I don't know if you experienced that, if that was a takeaway for you in those years in seminary, in those early years.
1: Yeah, Jeff, are you familiar with the book he's talking about?
0: Yeah, I've read it twice, actually.
1: Awesome!
0: And so, yeah, I would 100% agree that, number one, yes, not wasted time, but also, yeah, right, in the same way that the priest is not his own, a priest is father to the parish, me as a father to my children and husband to my wife, right, I am not my own in the same way, and it's a life of sacrifice, right? You can't, you know, love and sacrifice are uniquely linked, and you cannot have one without the other.
1: Beautifully said. Very well said, Jeff. You know, and I would echo what you just said completely. You know, I spent time with the Benedictines in my 20s discerning, and, you know, and obviously I came out and got married and now I'm a deacon, but those weren't wasted. I mean, it was almost like God said, I need you to be here for this particular time, because that's where I learned love for prayer, love for silence, love for the liturgy of the hours, love for adoration and devotions were all fostered there in monastic life. And God knew I needed that strong foundation because I would draw from that, you know, when I started, became a husband and father and now doing the work in the Lord's vineyard that he's called me to do. So absolutely 100% agree with you on there, Jeff. And thank you so much for your awesome call today. We'd love to hear from you. We're talking about Venerable Archbishop Fulton Sheen, America's Apostle, with one of the foremost Sheen experts in the world, Alan Smith from Canada, my good friend, and the director of the Archbishop Fulton J. Sheen Mission Society of Canada. We'd love to take your call today about Archbishop Fulton Sheen, 833-288-EWTN. That's 833-288-3986. 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
3: Hi.
1: Hello.
3: I just wanted to say that I've been known about him for quite some time, and I watch a lot of YouTube. So one day I'm scrolling on him, and he was on that show, What's My Line?

0: Oh.
1: Do you remember that show?
2: Yes.
1: So the roar of the crowd, the audience at that theater was crazy. And, of course, the panel was all blindfolded. So they always, every time they asked him a question, he would answer in French, either oui or not. And they just couldn't guess it. And then finally one of them said, and it was amazing to me, that back then he got that kind of applause, you know, because on a lot of his shows, he always told jokes. He has really good jokes. And I heard him recite Macbeth once, and I thought it was funny how he was just into everything. He was, and every time on his chalkboard at the upper right-hand corner, he always would sign JMJ, Jesus, yeah. Mary, and Joseph.
0: Yeah, oh, that's wonderful.
3: And it was so profound to when he would write the JMJ, because I think everyone remembers the, I always say the more mature members of our audience, back when the nuns taught us, we were told to write JMJ on the top of every page. And so I think people related to that. So, but again, he's trying to bring Jesus, Mary, Joseph to millions who are watching on the blackboard, like 30 million people seeing the most holy name of Jesus, Mary, and Joseph. You know, yes, they're just three letters, but still, it's Jesus, Mary, Joseph. So all for Christ, all for God. And of course, his angel. He would always have his angel cleaning his blackboard, trying to send the message to all of us. We all have an angel. Remember that. So remember the holy names of Jesus, Mary, and Joseph, and remember that you have a guardian angel, and he had an angel that cleaned his blackboard. So what a blessing. Again, sharing the faith and not being afraid to cross different borders, like going into other television shows to evangelize, and just showing him it's not all about religion. It's about living, you know, and that's what he was doing. He was saying to everyone, this is what I do. I serve the poor, you know, in the propagation of the faith. And he was using his position not only to preach Christ, but to bring awareness to the poor and marginalized all over the world. So kudos to Fulton Sheen. He was, this is why he was so brilliant, the way he did it. So again, I think with our caller here, Jane from Texas, she's smiling ear to ear because, again, those memories stick with you. They really do.
0: Oh, that's awesome. That is so beautiful. And, you know, and I love the fact that he went on other television. So he's like, What's My Line? You know, which I'm not exactly sure what that show is about. Do you know, Alan?
3: Yeah, you'll have to Google it.
0: I'll go back and watch that episode then.
3: Yeah. Okay. Yeah. Yeah. Yeah. No, it dates us. You know?
0: Yeah. Okay. Yeah, I was to say
3: it dates us. Okay. But still, you know what? And I think it's, you know, there was game shows back then, and it was one of the popular game shows, and it was captivating. It would keep your interest because they would have people that you wouldn't expect would be on there, but the rich, the famous, and sometimes just interesting people. So again, Google What's My Line, Fulton Sheen, and yeah, you'll have a smile on your face by the end.
0: Absolutely. You know, I think one area of Archbishop Sheen's life that doesn't get much attention is his missionary work. He did a lot of great work, especially on the continent of Africa, you know, with the folks over there, and gave a lot of his own personal income from the radio shows and television to fund those missions with his own money. You know, it's just, and that's a part of his life that I wasn't familiar with until I went to the Fulton J. Sheen Foundation in Peoria, Illinois. I went through the thing there and I saw all these wonderful pictures of him doing missionary work. I'm like, whoa, that's a part of his life that a lot of people don't hear about. So that's awesome. All right.
3: Yeah, no, from 1950 to 1966, he held that position as the director of the Pontifical Mission Society and raised hundreds of millions of dollars for the poor all over the world. So, again, who would give their paycheck, sign it over? And that's what Fulton Sheen did. He said, I don't want to see the check from the television royalties. I don't want to see that. Just we'll funnel it to the poor. And, you know, it was tens of millions, if not $100 million. I think over time. So, all for God.
0: That's
3: again,
0: awesome.
3: Great example.
0: Yeah. Oh, again, putting his money where his mouth.

0: this literally. Love that. We're talking about Venerable Fulton Sheen today on Beacon of Truth with our very special guest, Alan Smith, one of the foremost Sheen experts in the world. Let's go to Bill calling from Long Island, New York, as we used to say back east, the island, listening on Sirius XM 130. Bill, welcome to Beacon of Truth.
1: Hi, Deacon. How are you?
0: I'm doing well, Bill. Great to hear from you today.
1: I have a signed photo of Bishop Sheen that was given to my father probably back in the late 50s or early 60s. My father was a lieutenant in New York City Fire Department and a member of the Nocturnal Adoration and the Holy Name Society. So I'm guessing that during one of the communion breakfasts that the fire department had, that Bishop Sheen was a guest speaker, but as a teenager and even younger, early 50s, we used to watch him on TV with my father. At that time, I would have to say I didn't have much of a choice. There was no other TV to watch. So, but since then, the graces that flowed from my dad being an adorer is that I do adoration every day. And today I'm just leaving the seminary now. Every Tuesday I do 5 hours adoration for all the priests that have gone through that seminary.
0: Wow. Wow. Amen. What a great blessing. Wow, yeah. Bill, that's awesome.
2: Yeah, two things come to mind there, Bill. Like, think of what you have in that signed photo is a second-class relic of Fulton Sheen. And there's always people asking about relics, you know, and, you know, we have pieces of his vestment that we distribute to those who request. And, you know, it is a second-class relic. But signed books are second-class relics in the sense that Fulton Sheen did touch them and signed his signature to it. So you have a very beautiful treasure there. But when you talked about the fire department, I remember a story of Fulton Sheen when he came to be the Bishop of Rochester. He went to the hospitals for visits, but he also went to the fire departments and said to the men, "I want to talk to you about the fire, the fires of hell, and how we're going to avoid them," right? So, and so he says, "I'm in the firefighting business too, you know, to help people just avoid the fires of hell. And so you guys fight those fires and I'll fight the other fires." So
0: then
2: again,
0: awesome.
2: His sense of humor, it's good.
0: That's awesome. And we got John from California, not going to be able to take his call, but John just wanted to let us know that he said, "We got to watch Bishop Sheen in the 50s. When I was in the seminary, I was at a conference and met Mother Teresa and was feet away from Princess Grace and Fulton Sheen." Awesome. All right, Alan Smith, thank you so much for joining us today. How can people find out more about the work that you're doing and about the Archbishop Sheen?
2: Right. My website is bishopsheentoday.com because we need Bishop Sheen today. So bishopsheentoday.com and celebratesheen.com is the official site for Sheen's beatification. So again, celebratesheen.com, and let's celebrate together the life of Venerable, soon to be blessed, Archbishop Fulton J. Sheen.
0: All right, my friends, Word of God Wednesday tomorrow. Until then, may Almighty God bless you, keep you, and protect you, the Father and the Son and the Holy Spirit. Amen.
3: Now, Catechism Wisdom with me, Dr. Ray Guarendi, and Father Larry Richards.
4: "My peace I leave you, my peace I give you."
5: I heard that before.
4: I'm quoting. Scripture. I'm quoting.
5: Wow. He knows the Bible. Can you imagine?
4: Yeah, well, why shouldn't we feel peaceful with our faith? Apparently, this person does not. Let me run this by
5: you,
4: Father
5: you?
4: Larry. It's this guy here.
5: No.
4: "I know my faith should be a source of peace, but I don't always feel that peace. I worry a lot about sinning, and even after confession, I don't always feel forgiven." Now, it's not me. This is a person writing in here.
6: I love that. Well, it drives me crazy, that exact thing. "I don't feel forgiven." I say, Christianity has nothing to do with your feelings. It's not about feeling. You know, again, people say, "Father, I want to confess something because I've confessed it 50 times, but I don't feel forgiven." I go, "Don't you dare."
4: You don't hit people in confession,
6: I do
4: you?
6: Sometimes, if they're big men, sometimes. But the reality is, I'll say, "Listen, it's not about you, how you feel. One drop of the blood of Jesus Christ is enough to cover your sins. Why would you give Satan glory?

0: again and again and again. So you're saying, Jesus, your blood isn't enough to cover my sin that I've confessed, that I've repented for. And the devil loves to keep us focused on ourself and our past. Jesus says, you look at me and look at the future. That if a person confesses their sins, then he will save us and he will forgive us. And again, what's necessary is repentance, of course. You just can't say, I'm sorry. That's never enough. You need to repent of sin, which means, God, I did this, and by your grace, I'm not going to do it anymore. And so if you have a repentant heart and you say, you know, again, in our weakness, we might fall, but Lord, by your grace, I'm not going to do this anymore, then be at peace.
1: After 18 years of working with them, I've met countless teenagers who walk through life like wounded puppies. Guys dying for someone to tell them they matter, and girls waiting for someone to build them up and tell them they're beautiful. My goal is to tell my little girls, you're beautiful, so many times that when a guy says, baby, you're beautiful, they say, I know, my dad's been saying that since I was two. But ultimately, there's a sense of inner beauty and worth that their dad can't even give them. They have to find it for themselves. They have to find it in God. And as they do, they become men and women who have an inner strength, inner beauty, and sense of who they are that doesn't depend on any worldly affirmation. They become men and women who walk through life like royalty. And nothing is more beautiful than that. Where do you get your sense of beauty and worth from? This is Chris Stefanik from RealLifeCatholic.com on EWTN Radio.
2: Prayer is a variety of forms of communication. Sometimes we simply greet one another, hi, how are you? And we say small, short prayers similarly to God. Other times we engage people in deep conversations. Other times we engage our families and family reunions and big meals. Similarly with God, we engage him in Eucharist and deep meditation as well.
3: This is Father Chris Alar of the Marians of the Immaculate Conception. In the name of the Father, and of the Son, and of the Holy Spirit, amen. We pray to end abortion in our country and around the world. And we pray for all those mothers who are struggling with the decision that they will decide to choose life. Mother Mary, we ask that you wrap your mantle around our country. And as our mother, show us the gift of motherhood in all its beauty. We ask for your intercession, Mary, through this nation and around the world to end the crime against human life and that we may flourish as God's people. And we ask all this through Christ our Lord. Amen. In the name of the Father, and of the Son, and of the Holy Spirit. Amen.
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0: Hello and welcome to Catholic Lives. Today, we will give you another glimpse into the life of an exemplary Catholic, a medical doctor who's standing up for her faith in her own family, in her own circle, in her professional life, as well as in her community. It's my privilege to introduce to you Dr. Dolores Dali to her friends and family, Octaviano. She is an endocrinologist who is working in several hospitals in Iloilo City. This is a place in central Philippines. Let's all welcome her. Hello, Dr. Octaviano.
1: Hello, ma'am.
0: May I call you Dali?
1: Yes.
0: Okay. I got a background about the kind of work that you're doing, mm-hmm. not just as a professional, as a doctor, mm-hmm. but also the way you are deeply involved

0: involved in the pro-life movement in your community? I have so many questions to ask. But
1: yes.
0: First of all, let me into your family. Unfortunately, your husband cannot join us today, but tell us about the Octaviano clan.
1: First, I am the ninth of the 10 children. If there was a family planning program which was active, I would not have been here. No? My husband is formerly a seaman. He was previously a seafarer. However, by virtue of dialogue and we dialogue that if ever the kids are already grown up, he had to sacrifice his profession so that the kids will have a father. So he had to sacrifice the dollars in exchange for that great presence in the lives
0: That's
1: of our children.
0: That's a very big decision to
1: yes.
0: make. And the two of you serve. Tell me the specific things that you do for the Archdiocese of Iloilo. You and your husband work together in the Commission on Family Life.
1: Father Abing Tutana, the junior, the director of the Archdiocesan Commission on Family and Life, assigned my husband and me as in charge of the advocacy. So meaning to say, since we joined the Archdiocese Commission, the Commission on Family and Life, since 2005, we had been very active in educating the Catholic faithful regarding the fight against reproductive health bill, about sex education, about the other death bills like divorce, total depopulation, and other anti-God, anti-family, and anti-life movements, programs, which are going on, not only in the Archdiocese, but all throughout the country, and even all throughout the world.
0: Okay. So how does this particular ministry or advocacy play up in your being a medical practitioner? In some ways, you can also blend it in, right? But I can also see that there are certain challenges,
1: yes.
0: and perhaps even conflicts between okay. being pro-life and being a medical practitioner, a professional of science.
1: Okay. I would like to tell you that initially I was not really that pro-life, and I was even just a nominal Catholic. But previously, I even had the chance of or an occasion of even using the pills, and I even had myself ligated, no, before. But by the grace of God, and I would like to share this with the people who are watching, that God's grace will touch any life that He chooses, and He gave me a grace to recognize that being Catholic is the defense of Jesus, is the defense of everything which is noble in us. So it came through Dr. Rene Bolliser during a conference on pro-life last 2000. And then when I heard the talks by Father Arellano, Edgar Arellano, and the rest of the speakers, the archbishops and bishops, it reminded me of my essence. What am I as a Catholic? What am I as a parent? What am I as a doctor, basically? What is my role? What is my identity? So basically that moment made me aware and made me realize that what am I in this world? What is my function?
0: Dali, how did you seek the answers to those questions, very heavy questions?
1: Okay. When I reflected back, it dawned on me that it started far back with my parents. My parents were poor, but when I remember that when I was at the University of the Philippines in the Visayas, I had a moment of crisis in faith. But it was my father who told me, because I stopped attending Mass, I could not have faith anymore in God. I stopped believing in God, in the Holy Virgin Mary. It was so terrible a feeling. It's so empty. And it was my father who told me, please, you return to the church. return to the church if other people are not having the faith.

0: they are not attending the mass, if they're not going to church, please, that is not you. That is, you do not belong to the group. You return. So he did not scold me. He never nagged me. He just reminded me of my identity. What am I? So when Dr. Bulisser, during that conference, during the talk and the prayers, it dawned on me, what am I? So when I returned already as a consultant, I'm an endocrinologist, I'm treating patients with diabetes, thyroid disorders, and other endocrine diseases, I realized that I could not just be a bystander in this life. I have to stand up. I have to express what I am for. And I would like to tell everyone that basically all physicians should always be for life. Because the Hippocratic Oath, which we made by the time when we graduated, we had our hands raised and told everyone that we will stand up for life. And our last words were, so help me God. We did not say, so help me. We said, so help me God.
1: But why do you think, Dolly, many doctors, medical professionals, don't feel and think the way you do? Don't believe the things that you believe in and don't speak with such conviction? We don't, of course, want to judge what's in their hearts, but what, perhaps what I'm actually doing here is asking you, what caused your turnaround? And perhaps this will also lead us to what can cause the other doctors out there who are still doing non-Christian practices to also be converted.
0: Okay. Of course, I will only be answerable to my own conscience, but this I would like to surmise. I think as I was first blinded before, my other colleagues are also blinded right now because they forgot their identity. They forgot what they are. They forgot what they are for. And they forgot who their master is. Ladies and gentlemen, when one is a physician, you have no other master than God. And you have no other master than God. And it will be translated by your act to preserve the masterpiece of God, which is life. Life. So when you're a physician, you are a nurturer of life. You are working for life. You should stand up for life. Not for anyone. Not for any drug company, not for any organization. You stand up for God, you stand up for life.
1: I can see and feel how strongly and deeply you feel about these, yes, these things, Dolly, and we really thank you for sharing those sentiments with us. I can only imagine the great obstacles you had to go through. It's been 10 years now, right? Since,
0: yes,
1: that momentous conversion, if I can,
0: yes,
1: call it that.
0: Yes.
1: Can you just give us a short answer to what obstacles and difficulties you encountered as you began your new life with our Lord?
0: I will start with as a mother. No? There was one episode of when my son, no, came home and told me that he is being punished. Because he made noise inside the classroom. So I asked him, why did you make noise? And he told me one of my classmates was mocking the prayer. And I was telling him, why are you mocking God? Who is your master? Is not your creator God? Is it the devil? And so they had an
1: discussion
0: and the teacher caught them. And you know, when I knew the circumstances why he was being punished, I looked at him directly in the eye and I told him, son, next time, even if you are punished for 1 month straight, I will be with you as long as you are defending your faith, as long

0: as your defending God.
1: So you interact a lot with many people and yes. teach them the natural family planning method, mm-hmm. and then you teach them the mm-hmm. ills of mm-hmm. of contraceptives. Mm-hmm. This is no small job, mm-hmm. Dolly. How do you, first of all, balance your time between your own practice and then the ministry, your advocacy work, your teaching, going to the far-flung areas and so mm-hmm. on? And then still have time for your three kids and
0: four kids
1: and being a mother.
0: It's everything is a grace. I would like, and this very moment, I would also like to mention, no, that it's not only the Dr. Bulyuser who helped me, no, nurture or discover again my faith, but it was also multifactorial, and it's not overnight. It's slowly, mm-hmm. very slow, but it's. Ongoing. It was also the priest, especially Monsignor Claudio Sale, was very, very good teacher, doctrine teacher, aside from in as being a priest. He's a good teacher in morals, in doctrine, and also the Paref school, the Westbridge school of my sons, no, because there's so doctrinal classes or just school for parents, no, there. We usually have that, and of course the prayer, the sacraments, no? This attending the mass, receiving the sacrament of penance, and actually also having the love and the support of my children, and maybe even the prayer of my mother is still alive. Of course, my husband and I are together, so maybe that's one of the great factor aside from the faith, no? When you're working with your spouse and your children are supportive of what you are doing, and they understand it and they appreciate it and they're so proud of it, they will tell their classmates, you watch my mother on the television or hear her voice over the radio regarding this and this. There's no reason to feel any sense of cowardice or any sense of lukewarmness. Because God, when He gives a grace, it's not an abstract thing. He gives it by the people He gives you. He gives it by the circumstances that He gives you.
1: Dolly, what real threats came your way because of this fight for reverence for human life, protecting the family against okay. the onslaughts of okay. evil influences?
0: There were real threats. I will not enumerate how many. But there were threats on my life, especially when we really expounded on the evils of contraception and the evils of the reproductive health. There were phone calls, there were vehicles surrounding or sometimes stopping at our gate and asking, where is Dr. Octaviano? And the phone calls which asked the helper to tell me, I better stop what I am doing. Because they know where I am going, they know who drives my car, they know where what time do I leave. But with all of this, I told my children, this is no time to act like a coward. If it is God's will that I have to give up my life, then so be it. Of course, my children were crying. Mm-hmm.
1: I can imagine the losing their mother would be very tragic indeed. Mm-hmm. But let me now turn, Dolly, to your opportunity to give doctrine and at the same time teach your patients who may be used to using contraceptives, yes. and they're blind to what the Catholic Church is mm-hmm. asking of us and so on. Mm-hmm. How do you also provide that kind of formation to your patients who are there on a professional level with you being their doctor?
0: I am an endocrinologist, so a lot of people will refer patients to me because they are gestational diabetics or they are pregnant patients who are having thyroid problems. So when they're pregnant, I ask them, what is your stand on the use of contraception? What is your stand on ligation? And I ask them whether they're Catholic or not. Of course, if they're Catholic, I will ask them what they know about the doctrine of the church on regarding contraception. If they don't know, I will expound on them that what the church teaches us about the two aspects of the sexual act, which is both procreative and unitive. And I always stress them that to them that the sexual act is a conjugal act. It should always be within the married state. And if it is if you are a Catholic, it should be a church. It should be officiated by a priest, not a wedding, civil wedding or what. So, and I will expound on them why is it that it's evil? Why is it? Because when you are for artificial birth control, you just want the pleasure and you do not want the fruit of the pleasure, which is a possible child, there is a possibility that there is a child. So you just want the pleasure. So you want to use gadgetry, you want to use condom, you want to be ligated. So I expound on them. So once they understand, I watch their face. Because you could not just go on and on unless they understand. So I watch their reaction and I ask them if they understand. Now if they understand, I will ask them, so what's your stand? So I will also tell them about the evils and the medical side, the various horrible side effects of the pills, the depo, regarding the condom, regarding the IUD, and the ligation and vasectomy. Now if they understand and they tell me that they are for it yet, they are still for it, or they are still planning to have themselves ligated, I will pray to the Holy Spirit to guide me. Lord, this is already your chance to illuminate them. So sometimes the last thing that I can tell them, and they change their decision, is like this. I had one patient who really want to have herself ligated because it's difficult to raise a lot of kids. It's expensive. It's time consuming. It's like that. And I have to tell her, because I've already told her, a baby is a gift from God. A baby is precious. A baby is a wealth. When she still want to have herself ligated, I look at her straight in the eye and told her, why are you going against that fallopian tube? Did you create it yourself? And when she looked at me straight in the eye, she realized that not one part of her body she created herself. She recognized that from the tip of her head to the tip of her toe, everything is of God. And she broke down and she cried and she did not have the ligation.
1: She's very fortunate to have a doctor like you. I understand, Dolly, that aside from your interaction with your many patients, you're also a speaker in Fora back in Iloilo. Yes. And you also have a television program, and you use these as venues to teach and to enlighten many people. Yes. Now, let's go to the very heart of the reproductive health bill. Why should we, lay people, professionals who are practicing Christians, Catholics, fight this bill?
0: The first and foremost reason is because this bill will steal from us our very faith. This bill will steal from us life, not only our lives, but the lives of the future generation of Filipinos. We have to fight this bill because this bill deceives us into believing that this is a bill with a lot of good promises. But actually, this bill will promote sex regardless whether it is between a married one or single people or people of the same sex, meaning to say, unrestricted sex. Number one, that's number one. Number two, universal access to all the contraceptive agents possible, even sterilizing agents like sterilizing method like ligation and vasectomy. And this, you know that three of all these gadgetry, IUD, pills, and depo provera, they are abortifacients by themselves. They cause abortion because they destroy the lining. And the reason why they can still cause abortion, even if there is a possibility that they can prevent conception, because as contraceptives, they have failure rates. And when they fail as contraceptive agents, there is

0: itself. Meaning to say, if we allow this bill, we will allow a situation wherein there will be massive genocide of the whole Filipino race. But the very sad thing is, it will not be tribes of other people who will kill the Filipino people. It will be the Filipinos themselves. And very sadly so, it will be done right at the very womb of a mother who was tasked by God to protect and nurture life.
1: At the very least, the implications are really frightening, right? For individuals as well as for the entire community, as you had very well explained. We have a minute or so left, Dolly, in our program, and we would like to really take advantage of your presence here, your professional expertise, and your deep involvement in the pro-life movement, to perhaps send a message out there to people who are torn in this particular issue. Give them a short and an impactful message to help them find their own moment of conversion the way you and your husband and your children did.
0: For everyone there out, there's a hierarchy of laws in our lives. We look up to the divine law as the ultimate law, the natural law, and then the man-made laws. Ladies and gentlemen, man-made laws should be made by men to protect the well-being and the common good of the people. Therefore, we are all obligated to obey a man-made law only as long as they don't contradict the divine law, the law of God. But once the law created by men is going against the very law of God Himself, all of us are obligated to disobey, because God, by His very nature, by His being a creator, by His being having all the power, deserves the obedience of everyone.
1: Thank you very much, Dr. Dolly Octaviano, for being on the show, and we wish you the very best in your many and meaningful endeavors. Ladies and gentlemen, we gave you a glimpse into the life and work and ministry of Dolly Octaviano from Iloilo City. This is another episode here on Catholic Lives, and we hope that you found interesting insights and inspiring thoughts from that interview. For Catholic Lives, I'm Chichi Robles. Until next time, thank you for watching.

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1: This is Father Carter Griffin. The month of August is dedicated to the Immaculate Heart of Mary. Let us pray. In the name of the Father, and of the Son, and of the Holy Spirit. Amen. Hail Mary, full of grace, the Lord is with thee. Blessed art thou among women, and blessed is the fruit of thy womb, Jesus. Holy Mary, Mother of God, pray for us sinners, now and at the hour of our death. Amen. In the name of the Father, and of the Son, and of the Holy Spirit. Amen.
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3: The soulful psalms, we take one of the psalms from the Sefer Telechim, or the Book of Sung Praises, the wisdom literature of the Old Testament, that we hear in each and every holy sacrifice of the Mass, and we apply the teachings from that psalm to your everyday lived experience. Well, today, we're going to revisit a couple lines from Psalm 22. We looked at Psalm 22 a while ago, I think it was Good Friday or Holy Week last year. But I want to just revisit a couple lines from this, specifically because it's Mary, Mother of the Church today. So it's Psalm 22, and it, the

0: The first line says, "For the well, it's lemenzeach, in the manner of the doe at daybreak, mizmur ha David." So for the choir master, doe at daybreak. So there was a tune called the doe at daybreak, and so David wrote the psalm, gave it to the choir master to put music to, and said, "I want it to sound like this doe, the doe at daybreak." Now, of course, we don't know what the doe of daybreak, whether it was a lyrical poem, you know, or definitely wasn't a psalm, but you know, what kind of tune it was, or David had definitely had that in his mind. This when he gave it to the choir man, "I want the song to sound like this," you know, and so, but what I want to focus on are verses 10 through 12. Now, remember, this psalm was written over 700 years before Jesus was even born. And this is a psalm called the Messianic Psalm of Fulfillment. So this is a psalm that David wrote that definitely points to Christ. And seeing this psalm fulfilled in Christ. Basically, this is the passion, you know. But what I want to focus on, because remember, who was at the foot of the cross? Mary. The mother, Jesus's mother, Mary, the wife of Clopas, Mary Magdalene, and Saint John, right? Those are people at the cross. So think of this: Jesus is hanging from the cross, crucified. He's praying this psalm, and even though we only have the first couple lines that's recorded in Scripture, Jesus would have prayed the whole psalm. Now imagine him on the cross, looking down at his mother. Remember, he gave care of his mother to John. Which he calls her woman, referring back to the woman of Genesis. And he says, "Woman, here is your son. Son, here is your mother." Not only is he doing a practical thing by entrusting his mother, her physical care, to John, the disciple that he loved, but he's also supernaturally giving care of the church to the apostles, right? Because he's going to be going up to ascend to the Father, be at the right hand of the Father. And so he's entrusting the care of the church to the apostles. That's what he's doing supernaturally. So here's the line, Psalm 22, verse 10. Imagine he's looking at his mother while he's hanging on the cross. "Yes, it was you who took me from the womb, entrusted me to my mother's breast." So imagine the absolute pain and anguish of the Blessed Mother. Now, tradition holds that Mary did not have birth pangs because she was without sin, so she did not experience the temporal punishment for sin, which we know in Genesis chapter 3 was painful childbirth for women. So she did not experience that. But the labor pains she did experience, in a sense, were at the cross, watching her son suffer and die. So imagine Jesus looking at her as he's praying the psalm. "He took me from the womb and trusted me to my mother's breast," right? So how she nourished him in the womb with her body and blood. And then she nourished him after he was born, you know, with milk from her own body, nourished from her own body. And how Jesus then nourishes us and you know, and we have some help in that department too, because Mary that leads us to her son.
1: Yeah.
0: Mary leads us to Jesus. We don't worship Mary. We venerate Mary because of who she is and how she was part of God's plan for salvation.
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3: Father Mitch Pakwa brings a scholarly approach to the prophets of Israel and places them in their historical context. The Old Testament Prophets is next on EWTN, Catholic Radio for the Philippines.

Shalom, ma nishma. The peace of God be with you, and how are you? My name is Father Mitchell Paqua. I'm a Jesuit priest, and I'm teaching Old Testament at Loyola University of Chicago. And in this series, we've been going through the prophets. And we've taken a look at Samuel somewhat. Now, we're going to continue with Samuel a little bit, but I want to focus not just on Samuel, but on the prophets who dealt with David, and there were a number of them. So let's take a look, first of all, at the first book of Samuel. Open up your Bibles to 1 Samuel chapter 16. This is the chapter right after Saul had been unfaithful and disobedient to God. And so now, Yahweh speaks to Samuel and says, "How long are you going to go on mourning over Saul when I have rejected him as king of Israel? Now fill your horn with oil and go." So Samuel has been sort of languishing. He's sort of moping, perhaps. Moping around saying, "Oh, this Saul, he didn't turn out to be such a good guy. It was terrible." And Yahweh says, "Look, stop moping. I got a creation to keep going here. I can't have you just be sitting around here. My prophets have work to do." And so he goes on, takes his horn, that something like a bull's or cow's horn, and fill it with oil in the wide end, and then so that out of the narrow end, oil could flow out. And he says to Samuel, "I am sending you to Jesse of Bethlehem, for I myself have chosen a king from among his sons." Now Samuel says, "Look, how can I go to Bethlehem? Saul is going to hear about it, and he's not going to like it." But Yahweh says, "Don't worry, I'll take care of you." As a matter of fact, what he says here is, "Take a heifer and say, I've come to sacrifice to Yahweh." Now, that's not a lie. He's going to take this heifer, this young cow, and he's going to sacrifice to Yahweh. But that's not the main reason. So Yahweh is not beyond using a little subterfuge, shall we say. And so Samuel did what Yahweh ordered and went to Bethlehem. He obeyed Yahweh, unlike Saul, who did not obey Yahweh. And because he did not obey Yahweh, he lost the kingship. And when he arrived there, he caught sight of Eliab, whose name means, "My God is my father." And he said, "Surely Yahweh's anointed one stands there before him." But Yahweh said to Samuel, "Take no notice of his appearance or of his height, for I have rejected him. God does not see as humans see. People look at the appearances, but Yahweh looks at the heart." Now that's just marvelous. That's one of the most beautiful texts of the whole Old Testament. That Yahweh doesn't look at the outside appearances. He doesn't need us to be good looking. He doesn't need us to be strong. He doesn't need us to be handsome or beautiful. He looks at our hearts. And the person that he chooses is the one whose heart is right, whose heart loves Yahweh, whose heart is willing to obey Yahweh. And so Samuel asks for all the sons of Jesse to show up, and all of them come by, and none of them are right. So Samuel says, "Well, don't you have any more sons?" And Jesse says, "Well, I have one more son. He's out taking care of the sheep." And so Samuel says, "Bring him along." And here comes young David. And David is a nice-looking boy. He's pretty strong. He's been out in the sun. He's been taking care of the sheep. And Yahweh says to Samuel, "That's the man. That's the one I want. I want him. He's to be my anointed one." And so, as it says here in the text, Samuel took the oil and poured it over David's head, and the Spirit of Yahweh came upon David, but the Spirit of Yahweh left Saul. And so here we see once again that this pouring of

oil is a sacrament, an outward sign of the coming of the Holy Spirit upon David. And after the Spirit of God has left Saul, he goes meshuggah. He goes crazy. And we see that David, because he has the Spirit of Yahweh, becomes the instrument, the musician, and plays his harp for Saul. And also that he kills Goliath and becomes a great hero and fights against the Philistines and learns how to beat these Philistines even with their metal or their iron swords and all their other good weapons. David is better than them because he's got the Spirit of Yahweh. And the people recognize it. And they say, Saul has killed his thousands, David his 10,000s. He's got the Spirit of Yahweh. And he acts out of that spirit. Saul becomes crazier and crazier. He becomes more jealous. And we have to be so careful that we, after being disobedient to God, don't add other sins to it, like Saul did. Saul had been disobedient, broke God's law, and offered sacrifice, which only a priest was supposed to do, and not a layman like Saul. And he got more and more bitter and angry, and he pursued David and treated David like a thief, even though David had been a loyal servant, and even though David had been very good in leading the people in battle. And so David has to run away. And let's take a look over at 1 Samuel chapter 22. Now, David went and hid in some caves down in Judah, down in the desert, so he could get away from Saul. And then he took his family, his mother and his father, to Moab. Now, that's a foreign country. But keep in mind that David's grandmother was Ruth, who was from Moab. So he had some kinfolk in Moab, and he takes his own mother and father there. And he left them with the king of Moab, and they stayed with him all the time David was in the stronghold. So all the time David was running away from Saul, his family stayed in Moab. But here we see another prophet show up, Gad. The prophet Gad said to David, "Do not stay in the stronghold of Moab. Don't stay here, but go and make your way into the land of Judah." So David went away into the forest of Cherith. So here we see David is obedient to the prophet Gad. Now, we don't know exactly where Gad is from, but he shows up out of nowhere, and David obeys. That's what makes him different from Saul. He obeys. And then we see in chapter 23 that the priests have been killed by Saul. That happened in chapter 22. The priests were wiped out and destroyed by King Saul, except one who escaped, Abiathar. And as it says in chapter 23, that Abiathar, the son of Ahimelech, took refuge with David. The priest ran down to live with David, and he took the ephod in his hand. That he had that ephod I talked about with the Urim and the Thummim, the yes and the no. We're talking about David and his relationship with the prophets, Samuel and Gad. And now we're going to take a look at how he deals with Abiathar, the priest. I mentioned before we took our break that Abiathar had the ephod. That was the little box with 12 jewels symbolizing the 12 tribes of Israel on the outside and the Urim and the Thummim inside. That is a dice. Urim meant no, Thummim meant yes. And this Abiathar, the priest, the last of the priests from the house of Eli, from Shiloh, this priest, Abiathar, goes with David. And when David wants to find God's will, he goes to Abiathar. So, for instance, in chapter 23 of 1 Samuel, he says, "They brought the news to David. The Philistines are fighting against Keilah. So David consulted Yahweh. Shall I go and fight these Philistines? Yahweh answered David, go and fight the Philistines and save Keilah." Now, what's happening there is that not that Yahweh spoke to him directly, but that he had consulted Yahweh through Abiathar the priest, who used the ephod with the Urim and the Thummim. We see that this happens again. So for instance, down in verse 9 of chapter 23, David was aware that Saul was plotting evil against him and his men. And he said to Abiathar the priest, "Bring the ephod." So he says explicitly, "Bring the ephod that you brought with you." And David said, "Yahweh God of Israel,
Your servant has heard that Saul is preparing to come to Keilah to destroy the town because of me.

Will Saul come down as your servant has heard? Yahweh, God of Israel, I beg you, let your servant know. So here we see how David and other people would ask the priest for help. They would make a question. And the answer is, Yahweh replied, he will come down. So then David asked, will the townsmen of Keilah hand me over to Saul? And Yahweh answered, they will hand you over. So in other words, Abiathar shook the ephod and he pulled out Thummim to the questions, yes. So the questions had to be put in yes and no, and sure enough, he got the yes answer. So David got out of town. And it seems that throughout his career, while he was hiding away from Saul, Abiathar the priest stayed with David, and whenever David needed to consult Yahweh, he would ask Abiathar to take out the ephod, the little box, shake up the Urim and Thummim, and get a yes or no answer. And he followed that kind of wisdom. Now, they did not use any kind of dice. They only used the sacred dice, the sacred Urim and Thummim, the yes and the no. So this doesn't mean that we can use such things. It was the kind of thing that was used only by them as God had directed, in obedience to God, not the way that they would want. So we have to also keep aware that there are other ways for us to discern God's will. Now, we also see that throughout the book of Samuel, 1 Samuel and into 2 Samuel, that David became the king because Saul died. Saul's disobedience led to his death. Now, David was sorry about that. As a matter of fact, David even punished the people who killed Saul. David did not want Saul murdered. But once Saul died, David became the king of Judah down in Hebron, down in the south. Still is a town down there today. And then, after 7 years of being the king of Hebron, the people from the north came down to David and said, be our king too. So David was king not only of Judah and the tribe of Simeon in the south, but now the 10 northern tribes of Israel, Issachar, Zebulun, Gad, and Reuben, and all the rest, Ephraim, they all asked for David to be their king, and he did. Now, as king, this David was very successful. He did a great job as king, and he defeated his enemies all around. He established his kingdom, and he even took the city of Jerusalem away from the Jebusite people, and he made Jerusalem his capital. Ingenious, absolutely ingenious. And so after he made Jerusalem his capital, he built a nice palace for himself and said, oi, I live in such a nice house. I got nice wood paneling, I got a beautiful place, I got solid walls. Meanwhile, Yahweh has his Ark of the Covenant living in a tent, a dumpy little tent that's very old, it's used. I'm going to bring Yahweh's Ark of the Covenant to Jerusalem, and I'm going to make a house for Yahweh's Ark. In other words, he wants to make a temple. And so, he brings the Ark of the Covenant, and he runs into some trouble. The Ark is being brought on a cart. And what happens is that the cart goes down the road, not such a good road either. They didn't have interstate highways, no pavement. And so the Ark shakes and nearly falls off. Meanwhile, a soldier, Uzzah, stops the Ark from falling down, and he pushes it back up. But then, because he touched the Ark, Yahweh strikes him dead, and he dies. And David is furious with Yahweh. Yahweh, this guy is trying to help you, and you strike him dead for saving your Ark? And so David is very upset. But the problem was this, and this is an important text to understand. Uzzah was a layman, not a Levite. He was not a priest. Only the priests and Levites had the right to touch the Ark of the Covenant, and this soldier had touched what he should not touch. And so David tells them to leave the Ark of the Covenant at one guy's farm for a while. Things calm down, Yahweh calms down, David calms down, everybody stops being angry, and they bring the Ark to Jerusalem. And at that point, David plans to build a house. And so he says to another prophet, Nathan, he says, shall I build a house for Yahweh? That's what I plan to do. And Nathan says, sure, go ahead. But then at night, Nathan has a dream. And in the dream, Yahweh says, go and speak to my servant David. Thus says Yahweh, are you the man to build me a house to dwell in?

I have never stayed in a house from the day I brought the Israelites out of Egypt until today, but have always led a wanderer's life in a tent. In other words, look, I don't like houses. I like to go camping. Yahweh is sort of an outdoorsman. He lives up in the heavens and has a big tent there. Now, he also has a little tent among the Israelites. And so he doesn't want a house. And he said, no, this is what you must tell my servant David. Yahweh Sabaoth says this, I took you from the pasture. I took you from following the sheep to be leader of my people Israel. I have been with you on all your expeditions. I have cut off your enemies. I will give you great fame, greater on all the earth, and provide a place for my people Israel. And so he, and also I will build you a house, David. You don't have to build me a house. I'll build you a house. In other words, I'll build you a family, a dynasty, because the word house in Israel also means dynasty. And so David is then to receive a gift from Yahweh of a dynasty instead of David building a house for Yahweh. We're talking about David and his relationship to various prophets. And we've just been talking about how in a dream, Nathan was told to go tell David that instead of David building a house that is a temple for Yahweh, Yahweh will build a house that is a family for David. And let's take a look at how David responds to this very good news. King David went in and was seated before Yahweh. He went to the Ark of the Covenant. And remember how we had seen Samuel was before the Ark of the Covenant? He was in Yahweh's presence. And we also, if we are to hear Yahweh and pray before Yahweh, are to be in His presence. We should come before the Lord in the Blessed Sacrament, or before the Lord as we find Him present in the Scripture, and be present to God, just like David was here before the Ark. And he says, who am I, Lord Yahweh? And what is my house that you have led me as far as this? He's amazed at all the good things that Yahweh gives him. That's the proper response, to be amazed. And each one of us needs to do what David did, to enter into the presence of God and spend some time in amazement at what God has done for us. You know, I think of my own self. It just amazes me that I've gotten as much education as I have. When I was in high school and grammar school, I was in the bottom quarter of my class. I was in the dummy section. And that's because I just couldn't get it. I just couldn't get what was going on. I couldn't become an altar boy for a while because I couldn't learn the Latin prayers. And now, look it. God has done amazing things for me. By me following Him to become a Jesuit, I've ended up with a doctorate in Scripture. I've learned all kinds of languages, Hebrew and all these other languages, even Latin. And it just is amazing what God does. And I'm amazed, as David was amazed at what God had done for him. And you out there can do the same thing, to take time and look at what God has done for you and spend time with the amazement of what the Lord has done in your life and offer praise to God in His presence the way David did. That's not all that happens in David's life. David continues to be successful, but unfortunately, he sort of sits on his lees, as it says in the book of Micah. That is, he sort of gets self-satisfied. He says, yeah, God's done a lot of good stuff for me. Isn't that neat? And he wins battles, and he sort of sits at home and lets his army go off and fight his battles for him. And that gets him in trouble. Now, we see over here that David is sitting back in Jerusalem while the army is fighting off in Moab. And what happens is that David is looking out and he sees a beautiful woman. And that's fine and dandy, but it's not his wife. And she was taking a bath. In a sense, he was getting to a little bit of pornography there, you know, watching some naked woman when he shouldn't be. And this is a man who already has lots of wives. And he invites her over for a visit. And the visit becomes more than just a social hello and how are you. He commits adultery with her and has sexual relations with her. And then she becomes pregnant. And so he calls for her husband and tries to get him drunk so he could go home and have relations with his wife, Bathsheba. And Uriah the Hittite says, no, I won't go home

and have sexual relations with my wife? Because the law of Yahweh forbids it. When a soldier is fighting in a war, he may not have sexual relations with his wife, according to the Bible, according to the book of Deuteronomy. And so Uriah is more righteous than David, and he obeys God's law better than David, even though he's a Hittite, that is, he's a foreigner, he's a Gentile, he's a more obedient man than David. And so David sends Uriah the Hittite back to the battle with a message to the general, Joab. And he tells the general, make sure Uriah the Hittite dies in battle. Let him go up to the front and let the army pull back and let him die. And so Joab does just that. He lets Uriah the Hittite go close to the wall, and the archers at the wall shoot down Uriah the Hittite, and he dies. And then David takes Bathsheba as his own wife, and he lives with her, and that protects her from being stoned to death as an adulteress, as well as David being stoned. Now, this is a terrible sin. And what we see happen next is that Yahweh sent Nathan the prophet to David. So Nathan the prophet came and said, now look, David, I've got a case. I want you to judge a situation for me. In the same town, there were two men, one rich, the other poor. The rich man had flocks and herds in great abundance. The poor man had nothing but a little ewe lamb, a little female lamb. Only one, a small one he had bought. He fed it. It grew up with him and his children, eating his bread, drinking from his cup. So it was a little pet. And the little lamb would come and he'd drink out of the cup in the master's arms. Now, and sleeping on his breast, and was like a daughter to him. When there came a traveler to stay, the rich man refused to take one of his own flock or herd to provide for the wayfarer who had come to him. Instead, he took the poor man's lamb and prepared it for his guest. At that, David's anger flared up against the man. As Yahweh lives, he said to Nathan, the man who did this deserves to die. He must make fourfold restitution for the lamb. Give four lambs for the one that was taken, for doing such a thing and showing no compassion. And then Nathan said to David, thou art the man. You did that. You took the wife of Uriah the Hittite. You had your whole harem. You had your concubines and your wives. And you took Bathsheba. And David knew he had sinned. He didn't fight against Samuel. He accepted the judgment of the prophet that he was a sinner. And therefore, David repented. He fasted. And Nathan the prophet said, that son of yours has to die. And sure enough, the child dies. And the prophecy comes true. But David learned obedience. And he did not commit such a sin again. Now we ourselves have to learn the same message. When we have sinned and been disobedient to God, we have to look through His Scripture. We have to hear His prophets today speak to us when we have done wrong. And we have to repent. We have to accept responsibility for our sins when the Word of God speaks to us a word of judgment. And accept that and repent. Change our lives and become obedient. That is God's will for us. He wants us to come and be restored to Him and have His life, to obey Him and do His will.

0: Tell.
1: I'm going to tell you about the most abused woman I ever met in my life. You know her name as Roe, as in Roe versus Wade. I talked to Roe. This woman is a great penitent. This woman is a humble person who was deeply hurt. She was kneeling in the Basilica of the Immaculate Conception, the National Shrine in Washington, when I met her. And I thought, what reverence. I didn't know who this woman was, but she was praying with reverence, with great fervor. And I asked a priest friend of mine, who is that? And he says, oh, that's Roe. God is not mocked. This woman was abused by those who propagate the killing of children.
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5: As the midterm elections draw near, the abortion industry is opening their pocketbooks in hopes that they can buy their way into power and pave the way to kill more babies. Among the heavy hitters are Planned Parenthood, who announced a $47 million spending blitz, the ACLU, which announced a $25 million spending effort, and NARAL, now called Reproductive Freedom for All, which has announced more than $23 million in spending. Total, these pro-abortion giants have now pledged just shy of $100 million, all toward the goal of getting radical pro-abortion Democrats into office and flipping the Senate. The abortion lobby may have money, but there's one thing money can't buy: the truth.
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8: So Psalm 112 is in Book 5 of the Psalms, which is the last book. Remember, is broken into five books. This is in Book 5. Starts off, Alleluia. Blessed the man who honors, reverence, respects, fears the Lord, who takes great delight in his commandments. See, one of the things I told the kids today is that I think the big problem when we teach young people the faith, it's typically don'ts. Don't have sex. Don't drink alcohol. Don't do drugs. Don't look at porn. Don't. So in their minds, we teach it that way. It's a bunch of rules and regulations and moral codes. My parents are already telling me what I can't do. And it should be rather, what does God's love free you to do?
7: For more about the Psalms, visit EWTN.com, go to search, and type in Psalms.

0: Hello and welcome to Catholic Answers Live. I'm Cy Kellett, your host. A very special episode, as they like to say, a very special episode of Catholic Answers Live today. A little bit of reminiscing, a little bit of fun, a little bit of celebrating the unbelievable service rendered by Tim Staples here at Catholic Answers as an apologist, as a writer, as a friend, as a mentor to many people, and as an absolutely magnificent evangelist. We'll be joined. I'll let you know who's joining us in a minute. But first, hello, Tim Staples. Tim.
1: Cy, it is great to be with you, brother.
0: Now, it's going to confuse people because, yes, Tim is still going to do the show with us, but he...
1: Whenever they let me in the building. But I got to beg to get in here.
2: I know.

0: He has to beg to get in. That's right. We'll hear about that.
1: It's one thing about begging, but Chris, to make me pay to get in the building?
0: Chris Jack, president of Catholic Answers, here with us to help honor Tim.
2: Okay, so that last part is actually not true, but we did take his coat away. We have security protocols here.
0: That's right. Well, I guess that's important that we have security. We keep high-value stuff in here, like books and magazines and...
2: That's right. So is proof that Tim is retired because he no longer has a code to get in the building.
1: That's right.
0: Yeah. So, Tim, how many years? How many years here at Catholic Answers?
1: Almost 21 years.
0: So we decided to call the show. Did you guys put this in here? No, you wrote Farewell Tim Staples Retirement Show. I thought we were going to call it Putting a Bow on Decades of Service.
1: Hold it. It's not almost 21. It's almost 20.
2: Can we put a bow on that?
0: Yeah.
1: It's almost 22.
2: He didn't even get that.
0: He doesn't get the joke.
1: Put a bow on that. Okay, I get it. Okay. No, but I just realized I've been here 21. It's coming. It would have been 22. In 2020.
0: So more than 21 years
1: of
0: labor here at Catholic Answers.
1: So I can put a bow on that.
0: So we're putting a bow on that with Tim Staples. Also joining us, am I supposed to say his title? I don't know if we say his title publicly now or not.
2: Yeah, 100%.
0: The director of the Office for Apologetics here, Dr. Carlo Broussard.
2: And member of the executive committee.
0: And member of the executive committee. An all-around great guy.
1: He stole my job, man.
3: I didn't steal it. You trained me to take your place, man. You know I'm your protege.
1: That's it, brother.
2: Yeah. He had to get a PhD before we would let him on the executive committee. Yeah. I think actually he's the only one on the executive committee.
0: He's the only PhD out of anything we do. Like, what else? Where else do we have a PhD? Yeah, so.
3: That's all right. We're working on it. We're going to work on it. We'll get a few more in the future there.
1: Amen, brother.
0: Yeah, so 21 years. And of course, we've talked about, just so everybody knows, I don't want people to be confused about Tim's still around. He lives, I don't know.
1: 5 minutes away.
0: This is 5 minutes? Yeah.
1: Eight minutes to be exact.
0: If I'm trying to follow GPS, it's like 30 minutes.
2: That's why he leaves the office. He leaves the house at 2:52.
0: I know, to make it for a 3 o'clock show. He does that too.
1: I got plenty of time.
0: Yeah. If you ever want to find Tim's house, just come to our neighborhood and at Christmas time and just look for the lights and you'll find Tim's house.
2: I think there's satellite imagery
0: of Tim's house
2: at Christmas.
0: This I don't actually remember. 4 or 5 years since the major stroke?
1: How long has it been? 4 years coming up on 5 in October.
0: Coming up on 5 years.
1: So that's kind of the milestone. At least, you know, that's what my neurologist says is basically where you are at 5 years, that's where you're going to be. So they don't expect any more improvement. But I always say, baloney, because I serve Jesus. And Jesus will have the last word on that.
3: You got to say your other million-dollar theological term there, Tim. Hogwash.
1: That's it.
0: Just so you know, because we're just talking about Tim's stroke, the original Christian 28 on YouTube says Tim Staples is number 6 on my prayer list of 30. So there you go. A lot of people have been praying.
2: That's
0: for
2: in the top 10.
0: Are you sad about being number 6? Are you like five. He wants to be number 1? Like, I'm assuming that this person has a family, Tim.
1: Yes.
0: You took offense at that?
1: I did not. I am grateful. I am being falsely accused.
2: Somebody says something like that, that's my 4th favorite film of all time.
1: Yeah.
0: Very specific when you know your 4th favorite film.
2: What are the other 3?
0: All Disney
2: all right.
0: films. Probably.
2: We're assuming it's his wife and children.
1: There you go.
0: I think so.
1: Yeah, and that's acceptable.
0: Tim was not offended. We were teasing him. We were giving him a
2: You're
0: hard time.
2: You're 6 on my prayer list of 30. And why is he capping this prayer list at 30?
1: Yeah.
0: Well, I feel like you guys are criticizing someone who I was trying to say is being nice enough to pray
3: Chris,
0: for Tim.
3: Maybe he has to go back to attend to his wife and children after prayer time.
0: Good Lord. Thank you for the prayers. That's what we meant to say. Yes. Thank you for the prayers. So we'll reminisce a little bit. Tim's been here 21 years at Catholic Answers. I want to know how long each of you have known Tim Staples. Because I've been here 10 years at Catholic Answers, but I started substitute hosting about 18 months before that. So almost 12 years I've known Tim Staples. I remember the first day I came here to fill in for Patrick Coffin. And I wanted to see how does Tim Staples do it. And he was the guest for 2 hours. And I was like, what kind of computer bank does he have in front of him? Or what kind of, I wanted to see the setup. And he sat down, and next to him, actually it was on the table.

0: at that time. It was in that other studio over there. Yeah. And he's on the table was the Catechism and the Bible. 2 hours of questions. He never opened the Catechism or the Bible. And I was like, well, I guess I know how Tim Staples does it. He knows all this stuff. It was impressive.
1: Sometimes I would bring in Father Hardin's pocket dictionary.
0: Oh, would you open that? Because no. The day that I was like, well, man.
1: Rarely.
0: I wanted to see how real this situation was, and it was real from day one. Tim knows his stuff. But how about you guys? When did you...
2: I met Tim this month in 2012 when I started at Catholic Answers. But I knew of him for many years before.
0: Right, right.
2: From the days of cassette tapes.
0: Oh, you got some Tim Staples cassette tapes?
2: St. Joseph's Communications cassette tapes.
0: Right, right. And cassette tapes kind of ruled there for a while.
2: That was the Catholic communication. And then I think I got to know Tim better as a fan of Catholic Answers Live when it was available in Illinois. Mm-hmm. And then I would hear him and Patrick on my drive home at about 5:15.
0: They would crack each other up.
2: Yeah.
0: I thought that was a problem.
1: He was brutal. He was brutal.
2: I'm going to tell you what I thought because I remember those shows very, very clearly. And then I, like everybody else, sitting in the driveway waiting for the end of the answer. Right? And with Tim, it's a bit of a
0: wait. It's getting darker.
2: But you have to get the end of the answer. And so impressed. But I'm like, this is as good. Patrick and Tim, this is as good as Car Talk.
0: Yeah. Oh, isn't that is extremely high praise.
2: Well, and that Car Talk. Those were my two favorite radio shows.
0: Right.
2: When Patrick and Tim were on and Bob and Ray Magliazzi or whatever their names were.
0: Bob and Ray. I don't think that was it.
2: Or Tom and Ray. Yeah.
0: Yeah.
2: The Car Talk guys.
0: Did you ever do this thing where the person would ask the question and you'd be like, let me see if I can get this. And then you'd kind of formulate an answer to see if you were in the ballpark.
2: Wait a minute. I still do this. Do
0: I gave it up.
2: I always hated it. Oh, wow. I'm terrible.
0: I was like, man, I can't do this job at all. Like, I thought, oh, yeah, I know this. No, but I know this one.
2: Well, actually, to this point, I actually, from time to time, I will hear other Catholic radio programs, and then I'll hear the answer, and I'll think Tim could have given a vastly better answer.
0: You're talking about
2: I'm not naming names.
0: No, you don't want to hurt Dr. David Anders' feelings.
2: His answers are superb.
1: Yes, they are.
0: He's a superstar.
2: But there are
0: That's why I knew it was safe to make that joke.
2: There are some answers that are a little bit lazy or uninformed. And you can tell.
0: And you go, he's trying to finesse that. That's not Tim Staples.
2: But I've never heard Tim finesse his way through a question.
1: Right.
2: He had it. He always has it down to the detail.
0: I heard him do this though a few times. I remember this a couple times. The caller can't get the question out. Okay, the caller is going, and I would say, well, could you put that in the form of a question? And then the caller would just start. It was a person who couldn't get the thoughts organized, and then I couldn't make heads or tails of any of it. And Tim would, at a certain point, would go, oh, I know what you're getting at, and so then I would push the hold button really fast. Tim would answer a question that I don't even know. I think he just pulled it out of the air. I'd be like, it was just like, but we needed an answer. So Tim would go, I think what he's getting at is, did you do that sometime?
1: And the guy just gave the question in German, so we have no idea what he said.
0: We don't know what the actual question was, but Tim would help me out by just like, oh, no, I see what he's saying. Oh, man, would I push hold fast.
1: Now, let me ask you guys a question from the old days. Do you remember when Patrick Coffin used to torment me by telling a joke during the break? Yes.
0: And you guys would come back.
1: Oh, my gosh.
0: And you're still laughing.
1: And I'm laughing so hard, I can't stop. I'm mad and laughing at the same time, and I could not stop. And then you finally get yourself under control and start to answer a question, and you start laughing again. It was horrible. And somebody asks a very serious question, you know, and you're like,
2: You know, this was part of Patrick's skill, though. He knew how to keep that program quite lively, and this is one of his techniques that he would use.
1: Oh, it was brutal.
0: Not when you were listening, though. It was kind of fun when you were listening.
1: Because I was trying to stop the laughter, man.
0: All right, so I saved Dr. Carlo Broussard for last because I think he has... Your relationship with Tim has been very profound in your life. So I wanted to tell us about how you found out about Tim Staples.
3: Yes, it has. Right, Brett?

0: other?
1: I've known you my entire life, and I'm old.
2: Yeah. He's 2 weeks younger than I am, Carla.
0: I'm 44 now, and I've been knowing Tim since about 17 and a half. When I was 17 and a half, close to 18, was probably the first time I met Tim at one of, it must have been one of the Louisiana conferences when he came. I had encountered Tim's ministry through a cassette tape and his conversion story, The Bible Made Me Do It, which my mom had gave me. I listened to it, and my heart, my imagination was just captured by Tim's style. I think it was the style of apologetics that Tim had that captured me most, his Pentecostal flair, his Southern boy flair, and just a good old boy, and was able to communicate the gospel in a way that was just contagious. It excited you within your heart and your mind. You wanted more and more and more. And I remember the conferences, Tim, back in Louisiana, when come to some of the parishes, and man, we would just be on the front row and just fanboying and just wanting more and more and more. Me and a buddy of mine named Chad Briscoe, and just the excitement that you were able to bring to a room was just phenomenal. And it was so captivating.
1: Was that Eunice? Eunice?
0: Yeah, Eunice was one of them. Yeah, at LSUE. And so just your breadth of knowledge, your ability to articulate the faith so profoundly and clearly on the spot, your memorization of scripture, firing off rapid fire scriptures, it was just amazing. And so, yeah, when I was 18 is when I was captivated by Tim's ministry, met him. And one of the most vivid moments I remember, Tim, was at, I think it was in 2000. So I was right around 18. I was 18 at that time. It was at the Fullness of Truth Conference at the Charismatic Catholic Center in Houston. And that may very well have been the first time we met. And that was with Han and Jesse Romero and Steve Ray and Deacon Alex Jones. I mean, it was the, the team list. And the Holy Spirit was just moving, and the energy was through the roof. And I remember going and talking to you and telling you, I want to do what you do one day.
1: I remember that, brother.
0: And guys, Tim befriended me and pulled me on the rope and directed me at a distance. And he would always say, one day we'll work together, bro. One day we'll work together. And so Tim got me on the speaking bureau with St. Joseph Communications when he was there, recorded a few CD sets. They had transitioned from tape to CD. And then when Tim came on with Catholic Answers, he was able to get my foot in the door writing a few articles. I did a few Catholic Answers lives and then eventually hired me in 2015. So I am sitting here today as director of apologetics now, all because of Tim Staples. And Tim, I just want to say thank you, bro. That's all. I mean, I can't express in words the gratitude I have in my heart, and I'll forever have in my heart, for what you did for me in my life, not just in my journey, my intellectual journey as an apologist, but just in my life, because I now have a career to support my wife and kids because of you and your ministry, bro. So thank you.
3: Well, and Tim, what's happened here is the good work that you did and had done all those decades now continues to live on, through Carlo, but through many others that you trained.
1: Now, let me see, Carlo, do you remember, if I don't know if it was that first meeting, but at one of those meetings, you asked for my email address, and you said to me, I will not overuse it. I will be respectful, but just, you know,
0: I don't know if I came through on that promise. Well,
1: you just stole my next line because you didn't. And I would have to say, I never went a week without at least one email for many, many, many years, up until yesterday.
2: That's why he left St. Joseph and came here. He was trying to change.
1: But here's the difference now, though, is I'm emailing him and asking questions.
0: I remember now the first time I met you. So the Catholic Charismatic Center Conference, Fullness of Truth Conference, was the second time. Yeah. Now I remember the first time I met you, bro, was at a
1: Leadership conference.
0: It was a college conference, and I met you in the elevator. And of course, this is when Tim had, Tim was heading to the gym, and man, those biceps were bulging out. And I was in the elevator, and I turned around, and I saw you, and I remember saying, "You're Tim Staples."
1: I remember that.
0: 24-inch biceps, man.

0: Oh my gosh.
1: And then you imitated him in that as well.
2: Hey, Cy and Chris, I tell y'all, Tim stayed in that lobby that night with us college students.
1: Yeah.
2: Well into the morning hours.
1: That's the story. That's the Tim Stabler story. As a matter of fact, we'll get more.
2: And it was so such a delight and so impressive. So thank you, Tim.
1: We're going to get more stories like that.
0: Thank you, brother. Love you, man.
1: We've got a whole bunch more people that want to make their give a testimony to Tim. We got to take a quick break right now. Rhea Beach 5427. I'm watching the YouTube scroll a little bit today. I never watch live because it's too hard, but for Tim's farewell, thank you so much for everything, Tim. I've been a faithful podcast listener for 13 years. Top notch. Such a blessing. That is the truth. Such a blessing. Rhea Beach. Thank you. Right back with more Tim Staples on Catholic Answers Live.
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1: Welcome back. Catholic Answers Live. Tim Staples, our guest both hours today. Also with us, Dr. Carla Broussard and Chris Check, president of Catholic Answers here. And Tim is going to still be here with us at least a couple times a month. And that all will go on. But we didn't want this moment to pass without acknowledging more than two decades of unbelievable service to Catholic Answers. But you used a phrase the other day when we were talking about Tim, Chris. It's not just service to Catholic Answers. Think about Tim's contribution to the post conciliar church. What did you mean by that? Like, what do you mean by?
6: It's not a secret that in the period immediately following the council, the church was in a period of some recovery, substantial recovery, liturgically, of course, theologically, but in terms of catechesis as well. And Carl Keating, of course, with the founding of Catholic Answers in 1979, almost 50 years, was a central figure in that, but shortly thereafter, I don't know professionally exactly when you get into apologetics, but it's in the 80s, right?
0: Yeah, not professionally until after my seminary days, when I left the seminary, and that would have been 94. But I had already been involved locally in Arlington Diocese. Sure. I had done debates, so I had already started, so you could say 88.
6: Yeah.
1: Wow.
6: So,
1: in those years.
6: There is this period where there is a profound need, and I know catechesis and apologetics are, strictly speaking, separate things, but there's certainly a great deal of overlap in the work of both. And it's actually striking to me how small a number of men, Jimmy, of course, being another one, in this moment, of need, Scott, Han, in this moment of need in the church. But Tim is just a giant of this period.
1: That's right.
6: He's a giant of this period. And we can't even begin to guess the number of people who were said, no, the church actually is not this kind of shallow thing with the felt banners and the acoustic guitars and you know, the cray paper. There is a deep tradition of thought and

0: times of going somewhere where somebody didn't say, Tim Staples is why I'm here, or to Tim Staples, or my favorite one. Oh yeah, we've had Tim Staples as a speaker here. I always feel like, oh, that's thanks a lot.
1: Man, he drew a much bigger crowd.
0: Well, you got me tonight. Yeah, like I always love that one. But it's like, without exaggeration, it's virtually every time,
2: right.
0: And it's all over. Yeah. It's in New Zealand. It's in Australia. It's in Europe. I mean. The effect is amazing. Carlo, what do you think?
3: Tim, I just had this experience this past weekend. I joined Donna Barrick and some of her team members at The Fest. It's a Christian music festival in Avon, Ohio.
2: Did you have your accordion?
3: I did not. But a gentleman comes up to me and says, Carlo, I spotted your bald head from the stands, and I knew it was you. So anyway, but he came and he said, I need to thank you guys. I was an atheist listening to political talk radio, got tired of it, switched the station, just so happened to stumble upon 1260 AM Catholic radio there in Avon. And you were on, brother, and wow. He heard you. And because of that one encounter with your ministry on Catholic Answers Live, it began the journey and it led him to become Catholic. And he ran to me to thank Catholic Answers for our work, and in particular for you, man, because on that day, moment, the Lord used you to capture his heart and his mind. And now he's a wonderful Catholic husband and father. Now,
0: again and again and again, Carlo, hear those stories. It's too many to count.
1: This is a story that is a microcosm or a manifestation of something that I have said at this microphone on Flannel Panel and other occasions. The Protestant Reformation is wrapping up. It has run its course. It persists with any vigor in what I kind of call Texas evangelicalism.
2: Right.
1: But in the main, the mainline Protestant churches are contracting.
2: Yeah.
1: They're contracting dramatically. But some of them are contracepting themselves out of existence.
2: That's a fact.
1: But they are also imploding on their own on the weight of their own theological contradictions.
2: Yeah.
1: And Tim is a central figure in this final chapter of the Protestant Reformation. And I know this sounds triumphalist. It's not intended to sound that way at all. But Tim has come at a moment in history when, truly in the history of the Catholic Church, and I think we can talk about Tim, even though he's still alive, in terms of church history, there's this moment of a resurgence in apologetics, and it begins directed at our separated brethren, inviting, I should say, our separated brethren back into union. And who better, really, for this kind of work than a former Assemblies of God? And look, I was there, and now I'm inviting you to come here with me. So specifically, there is this: I was a Protestant, I am now a Catholic. Tim Staples is the cause.
0: Tim Staples, right?
2: You know, Si, we were talking off air. I just went to Macon, Georgia this past weekend, and just talk about a beautiful church. Not only St. Joseph's Church.
1: St. Joseph's is beautiful, built in the middle of the 19th century.
2: It's beautiful, but a beautiful church there. Maybe I can talk about this. I want to share with the folks something that happened there.
0: The Original Christian 28, I'm in Australia. Tim Staples and Catholic Answers are having a huge effect reviving the faith here in our country. I was a lapsed Catholic atheist, and now I'm in formation for the diaconate. Those
1: praise
0: are the stories,
1: God.
0: Tim Staples. We'll be right back with more on Catholic Answers Live.
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3: The Catechism of the Catholic Church has a great quote from St. John Chrysostom on prayer in paragraph 2744. It reads, quote, "Nothing is equal to prayer. For what is impossible, it makes possible. What is difficult, easy. For it's impossible for the man who prays eagerly and invokes God ceaselessly ever to sin." Close quote. That's the power of prayer. So, what are we waiting for? Let's get to praying.

0: This is Father Joseph Mary of the Franciscan Missionaries of the Eternal Word. Let's pray with Mother Angelica.
1: Lord God, I love you, praise you, bless you, because you are sovereign, Lord, and you are my treasure. And though I gain the whole world, if I don't have you, I possess nothing. So, Lord, let us never forget the real treasure in life, that everything I have and everything I possess, including my own self, will pass away. There will be a time when everything I possess will be no more. The moth will consume and rust consume, and my body turn to ashes. But never, Lord, let me lose you, who art my love and my only treasure. Amen.
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0: What a fun afternoon to get to spend with Dr. Carla Broussard, Chris Check. I'm your host, Cy Kellett, and our special, our featured guest today, Tim Staples, who's moving into doing other things and won't be with us full time anymore at Catholic Answers. But don't worry, he's still going to be here to answer your questions a couple times a month. And we were just talking about the influence, Tim, and it really is astonishing. I don't think there's any way on radio to fully communicate how impressive it is that everywhere you go, somebody has a Tim Staples story about how they were brought back to the faith or finally convinced of the faith or overcame an obstacle because of something Tim said. Carlo pointed to, I think, a big reason for that, and that is I'm going to be honest with you. I think Tim Staples has been paid for like a third of the hours he's worked here at Catholic Answers. And this is what I mean by that.
1: Yes.
0: He goes and he does a talk and he gets paid for the talk. And then he stays for 6 hours after the talk in which no one is paying him and answers every single question people have. But that's, you've got them there. You're going to answer their questions.
2: That's it, brother.
0: Yeah. So you were telling us about Georgia. You were in Macon, Georgia this weekend.
2: And it's one of the things that the stroke has taken away from me. I can't do that anymore because I basically run out of gas. But I try. I do try. Because I just love talking about faith. But at any rate, just to kind of piggyback on what you were saying about the influence of Catholic Answers and the other apostolates, you know, all of them. You know, Scott Hahn came in the church in 86. I came in 88. And I think Jimmy came in a little bit after that. And there was just a flood that came in. And It's so exciting to see how, even though at first, you remember, Chris, we were not exactly welcome in some areas. Let's just say we were met with somewhat skeptical responses in some areas. But do you want to know? That's just gone. I do not see that anymore. There's no more diocese blackballing, you know, or anything like that. Because, I could tell you some stories there. But at any rate... Going to Macon, Georgia, St. Joseph's Church, absolutely gorgeous. You think you're in Rome when you walk. Oh, my goodness.
1: It is a stunning church.
2: It is absolutely stunning. But, you know, what I've discovered is not only is it every conference that I go to, big or small, multiple people come up, and as we'd say in Pentecostal circles, they testify, brother.
0: Yeah, right.
2: I got to testify. And it was Catholic Answers, it was Tim Staples, it was whomever. But it's obviously much more than Tim Staples. This apologetics movement that Carl and Scott and Jimmy, and I've had a hand in that as well, Patrick Madrid and so many great guys, Jeff Cavins, there's just so many that have done so much good work. But the exciting thing, and it's humbling, Cy, it's hard to put it into words. You know, it's kind of, I want to say embarrassing because I'm like, you know, I'm a schmuck just trying to make my way to heaven. But here this priest comes up to me, this young priest who just given a fantastic homily, on fire young man, and thanked me and said, Tim, it was, you know, he was a teenager when he saw me at a conference in Georgia, fired him up, and that was a first step toward the altar to where now you talk about influencing lives. This man, everybody in that parish circles around this priest.
0: Oh, really?
2: Oh, yeah. He's just absolutely on fire. But, Cy, this is what's happening here. We're, by God's grace... We're the occasion for a lot of vocations, priests, and including a bishop or two, Flores, as you recall,
1: a reader in a seminary of our magazine.
2: And many, all the way to Cardinal Pell in Australia, who, when I first met him back in 2008 or 2009, I think it was 2009, and he was... He loves Catholic Answers.
0: Really?
2: And he was quite the apologist. He loved debating atheists. He had some pretty famous debates with atheists, but he loved Catholic Answers. It was his heart. And I went in there to meet him. Our friend Charbel Raish brought me in there, and we were waiting out in the waiting room, and we finally get in to see him. And we were supposed to be in, and you had a strict limit. It was like 20 minutes. We were in there for 2 hours.
1: I believe it.
2: And there was a priest waiting in the waiting. And you hear the secretaries, Your Eminence, Father's been waiting. And he goes, "Oh, just have him wait a little bit longer." And he was in the middle of something. We were talking apologetics for 2 hours.
0: Wonderful.
2: And the cardinal became a friend of Catholic Answers. Yeah. And we have a relationship now with the whole continent, right?
0: Isn't that magnificent?
2: Anyway, we could...
0: Well, let me tell you what, because you're on Australia, I'll read you another thing. This is Beck Frank. Agree about Australia, that he's in, Beck Frank is in Australia. I was confirmed last year and became, and because of the knowledge I had from Catholic Answers when I went through RCIA, my priest asked me to be RCIA facilitator this year and sacristan. So, and that's Tim. Tim is our connection to Australia, really. It's been, so we have several people that wanted to say things about you, Tim. Let's see if you can recognize who this is.
3: What can I say about Tim Staples? I first met him in 2009 when he gave that amazing tour in Sydney.
2: 2009.
3: He came to Sydney and spoke to over 6,000 people in 6 days. He gave 16 talks. He's such a trooper. Gave up to 5 talks a day. He just pumped them out. He's been to Sydney and Australia now for over 9 times. And we love him. He's our favorite. Tim, congratulations on an amazing career. God only knows how many people you have touched. You were the first ever speaker for Parousia Media, and you sparked a fire that has not gone out. We are now reaching millions of people, Tim, and I have to say, you've been a major part of that launch. So thank you. We are praying for you, Valerie, and the family. Keep up the great work. Don't stop. Keep going. God bless you. From everyone at Parousia Media, I want to wish you all the very best and keep on that mission. Proclaiming the truth of Christ.
0: Praise God. Praise God. Charbel Raish, the founder of Parousia Media down there in Australia. It's extraordinary. Think about that. Now, I love this that Charbel says you're a trooper. He made you do 16 talks in 6 days. Like, Charbel wouldn't leave you alone. He made you do. Like, let's be honest, Charbel.
2: Well, I made the mistake of saying, I remember it well, and I'm glad that he reminded me. I wasn't sure if it was 08 or 09, but that was 09. But I said to him, look, I'm not here to lay around in a hotel bed. Right. I said, look, if you have anything for me to do, I'm here. And I know Jen didn't like that. I don't think Carl liked that too much either, that, you know, don't let them take advantage of you. And I say, well, that's what I'm here for, to be taken advantage of. So I said, you know, you just...
1: To spend and be spent.
2: Yeah. I mean, what else is there to do? And so I would tell folks at other conferences as well, if you have a parish where you have a problem child, a family that has a kid who's wayward or has left the faith, I'm here. Let me go to the house. I would love to go in, and I

0: I'll tell you, I have had incredible situations. I could, one comes to mind, but I mean, where things, I'll just mention this real briefly. There was this fellow who had just gotten out of prison not too long before, and he was on disability because of drugs. He had fallen into a terrible drug habit. He was involved in prostitution as a customer, and he had rejected his Catholic faith, and he was living in the basement of his parents' house at this parish that I was speaking at. And the mother was, they were actually afraid that one day he was going to kill them. Because when he was in prison, Carlo, he had gotten into lifting weights. He was massive, dude. He was ripped. And they were afraid of him. And I said, let me talk to him. Right? And so I go over to the house. The parents are there. They're afraid. And well, he's down in the basement. I said, D can I just go down there? So I walked down there, and he was taken aback. I don't know how much he was aware that I was coming, but I just went down there. And I said, "Hey, bro, what's going on?" And yeah, now Carlo, he saw my guns, right? And he knew, hey, this guy's for real here.
1: Exactly.
0: And we started talking, and what I did is I just addressed him. I wanted to hear how his life was going, and I worked the conversation around to where I wanted to find out what he believed. And he had basically created his own religion, like most of the United States of America has done, right? He had his own religion. And I was able to share, and I was breaking through. And I saw that, we were kind of hitting an impasse. And so I said, look, where do you work out? Let's go to the gym. And he goes, what? Yeah, okay. We went to his gym. He got me in. And we were blasting out. And in those days, Carlo, I was bench pressing, a whole lot of 415. He wasn't expecting this guy to throw 445s on each side, right, Carlo? And
1: The theology nerd can lift, baby.
0: that's right. But he was blown away. And so we ended up having a phenomenal conversation. There were breakthroughs. And the most amazing thing is, I remember leaving, and Mama sent me a note, and man, I'm gonna lose it right here. But this guy, after I had left, he came upstairs, and that's what his mother said. He came upstairs, and not just because he wanted something, because that's all he was doing. When he needed money, he needed this or that. That's the only time they heard from him. He came up the stairs, she said. And he said, is that guy coming back?
1: Wow.
0: I really want to talk to him. And she was overwhelmed, as was the father, that you broke through. You broke through to this guy. And I was never able to get back there to talk to him. But Carlo, see, that's the kind of guy you can reach, brother, because
1: Right.
0: he's gonna see those guns and say, but you know what? That's what we have. In all the apologists we have such gifts. Everybody's different. Jimmy talked about that the other day, how each one of us have their own gifts. And guess what? Everybody listening right now, you have your individual gifts, and you can reach people that Chris Check can't and I can't, won't have the opportunity to. God wants to use all of us. And I pray that this whole thing that's just a miracle, this apologetics movement that we've been talking about, spurs the individual Catholic in the pew to know that they can do it.
1: Yeah, amen.
0: Because that's ultimately what we're about, is empowering the average Joe in the pew to get out into the weight room and bring somebody to Jesus.
1: Praise God. Carl, I know you want to respond, but I got to take the break. Our good friend Keith Nestor, a magnificent apologist, and of course goes around the country praying the rosary with people on YouTube. Keith, thanks for joining us on YouTube, said, I remember seeing Tim speak when I was pretty anti-Catholic in the late 90s. He was awesome, and I will always be grateful for his ministry. Another testimony. And that's what I think what Chris was getting at before. And I do have to take the break, but this whole idea that it's your ministry, Tim, I think has been a ministry that developed ministers. And that's people who go out and do it themselves. We'll take a quick break, right back with more of our time with Tim Staples, saying thanks for more than two decades of service here at Catholic.

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0: Welcome back, Catholic Answers Live. Carlo, I said I'm going to go to you, and I am, but I just wanted to show Tim this. We got it in the other day. Eis a tua mei, una defensa biblica e historica das doctrinas marianas.
1: And what do you think perfect of inflection.
0: I know, Portuguese. I'm really good at Portuguese. That's what everybody tells me. I'm really good at Portuguese.
2: I don't know how I would know.
0: Yeah. Well, it's not anybody who speaks Portuguese.
1: That's right.
0: But no. Isn't that cool?
1: That is very cool.
0: Behold Your Mother, now available for Brazil. This is a Brazilian publishing house. This is more of the Tim Staples reach. Probably we didn't even mention this.
2: That's the largest Catholic population in Latin America, right?
0: And about to get bigger, Chris.
2: Yep.
0: Look at that book. Yes. It's not just... it's not just all the bringing people to Jesus and personally, but this is the book on Mary that so many people have turned to in the last, I don't know when you published it, but it's the book on Mary for the last 20 years.
2: No, it's sui generis, that book.
0: Yeah, it is. I'm going to look that up while Carlo tells us a story. it's also just like one of a kind. You know what I mean?
1: I never heard it put that way before.
0: I know. I'm original. Carla, what else you got for us? Reminiscing now about Tim Staples, 22 years here at Catholic Answers.
3: Well, there are several points that my mind latched onto in y'all's prior conversation, but one of them that I wanted to hone in on is the idea of relationship. Mm-hmm. So getting back to, you know, Tim's ability to go to the young man in his basement. Yeah. And to establish relationship with people, because one thing I've always noticed about Tim from day one was the heart of an evangelist, not just an apologist, someone to get the argument right and when prove the conclusion to be true and then move on, but the heart of an evangelist. And I think, Tim, that's what attracted me so much to your apologetics ministry, because you were able to bring those two and wed them together, both the intellect and the heart. Sanctity and sanity in a beautiful way, and share that with people. And I was on the receiving end of that, guys, because I remember every time Tim would talk to us, me and my apologetics buddy Chad Briscoe from Eunice, and all the conferences we'd go to, Tim, every time you talked to us, we felt like we were your best friends and you were our best friends, man. And that relationship-centered approach was always there in your ministry. Mm-hmm. And not just when you're talking to us into the wee hours of the morning and feeling like we're connected and we've been anointing each other forever, but also, like, practically speaking, pulling me along the rope and befriending me. And then here's a nice little story. When I decided to start my formal training in theology, I went to a small undergraduate Catholic college started by the Society of Our Lady of the Most Holy Trinity in Corpus Christi, Texas.
1: Yes.
3: And Tim, I don't know if you remember this, but Tim was such a good friend to me, and just sort of, to highlight that relationship-centered approach, I asked

0: convinced him to write my reference letter to get into the college.
1: That's right.
0: And so Tim wrote me a reference letter. And when I got to the college at Corpus Christi and I got to know the admissions and stuff, they were telling me how much they laughed when they got my reference letter from you. And they were freaking out like, this guy got a reference letter from Tim Staples, man. And lo and behold, Tim, it was because of that reference letter I was able to get in, and that's where I met Jacqueline, man.
1: Oh,
0: I met
1: my wife, goodness.
0: You know?
1: Yeah. Wow. So just I would have totally forgot that. I would have totally forgot. But now that when you say it, it's like, yes. Yeah. Anyway, and that's where you met Jacqueline? Oh, my goodness.
0: Yeah, in Corpus, yeah, when I went to college.
1: That's awesome.
0: There.
2: I appreciate
0: it. So just to highlight that relationship-centered approach, and one last thought, you know, Tim, I consciously do that. Like, I try to dispose myself for that in my own ministry. Yeah. And every time when I'm doing that, I have you in my imagination reminiscing back to those days when we used to have those conversations, when I'm at a talk and people are asking me questions. I can remember watching you do that and wanting to do it, in sensing the love and the relationship approach. And so in that very moment, I'm trying to mimic that and to not only mimic it, but actually become a part of me and to share that gift with others. So just know that your legacy in that regard of having that relationship-centered approach to apologetics and sharing the faith, I'm doing my best to carry it on, brother.
1: Praise God.
2: I think there's a danger of us taking too lightly what Carlo says here about relationship. And if I can make it a little bit more precise, I want to say it's at what it actually is friendship. And there's that extraordinary moment in the cenacle where our Lord tells his apostles, you are my friends.
3: Yeah.
2: And this is a striking moment in salvation history, but just in the history of mankind.
3: Yeah.
2: And in our work at Catholic Answers, or in the work of many apologists who work in media, there is a temptation for us to think a great deal about efficiency. And I think it's great that millions, literally, of unique visitors make their way to Catholic.com every day, or you know, every month, or whatever the number is, but God is the one with the barometer, or the yardstick, or the scale, or whatever it is. Well, we know he has scales. I've seen pictures, but who's going to decide the effect of a one-on-one, or as Cardinal Newman would say, heart speaks to heart, and of course, friendship is very much at the center of Newman's thought. And he's the one who's going to decide what that effect is in salvation history and how it plays out. It doesn't mean that we shouldn't try to work efficiently and sell as many books in as many languages as we can.
3: Sure.
2: But what it does mean is don't forgo that opportunity. On the contrary, seek out those opportunities for that heart-to-heart conversation to establish that friendship. You have no idea, my friends, where that's going to go. You have no idea where that's going to go.
3: I do think one of the great gifts of our ministry is you go back there and you speak again 5 years later, and then you do kind of find out sometimes.
2: See,
3: it's a beautiful gift. All right, you got to guess who this is. This is another recollection on Tim's career as an apologist.
4: Hello, Brother Tim. I hear you're retiring. Well, God bless you and your family. I hope you have a great retirement and great prosperity and time with your family. You and I have shared many a stage together. You went to India with me in the Philippines, and we've been doing things together for over 25 years. In fact, here's a picture of you and I together in the Philippines 20 years ago, 2006. We're fellow workers for Christ, my brother, and keep up the good work, and we'll miss you out on the air and on the road, but I know you're going to have a great time with your family and still doing work for our Lord. God bless you. Happy retirement. Steve Ray, over and out.
3: Oh, he said the name. I was going to make you, but you knew from the first time he said
1: brother. You can't miss Steve Ray, man.
3: Yeah, you guys went to India and the Philippines together. Tell us about that. You got a couple minutes before the top of the hour, so tell us about going to India and the Philippines.
1: Two phenomenal trips. Remember, before we went to India, Steve said, I'd like to try to explain what you're going to experience, but there's no way. You can't. You have

0: to experience it. And that was so profoundly true. The poverty there is painful. The Philippines, went there with him as well. Terrible poverty, 33% unemployment when we were there. India makes them look wealthy.
1: Really?
0: Oh my gosh, it's so bad. But yet, Steve, he kind of guided me through that whole thing, and we ended up having, after, I don't know, was it 10 days or so, and we traveled all over Mumbai, and we ended up with a big conference. The front row, nothing but Mother Teresa's sisters, and we had some Ciro Malabar guys. We had Cardinal Gracious, which I got to meet and talk with Cardinal Gracious, the perfect name for that man.
1: Oh.
0: You talk about a gracious man. There was a Bishop Gracious and a Cardinal Gracious, and they weren't related because I asked him. But I remember.
1: One was actual Gracious, and the other one was. Yeah.
0: Well, evidently, Gracious is like Smith or Jones.
1: Oh, okay.
0: All right, so there's lots of them. But I'll tell you, it was a life changer. Both India and the Philippines, and being there with Steve, it was absolutely incredible. But let me just share this one anecdote. He said, "Tim, you're going to see things that are going to be jarring." And he told me about the first time he saw a dead body in the street. And nobody seems to care. They're stepping over the body. And sometimes the body won't even be picked up for a day, 2 days, 3 days. It lays in the street. And you know who sometimes picks them up? Mother Teresa's sisters.
2: Yeah, sure.
0: Because it's unbelievable. You know, the caste system, Hinduism itself, though there's beauty in that religion, it's painful to see how it's just the 1-2 punch, the caste system and the Hinduism that brings about this. They don't care about this world and don't care about people who are suffering, and it's horrible. Well, I remember talking to Cardinal Gracious at lunch. And I related to him something that I saw when I was in Mumbai. One thing, Chris, that I do wherever I go is I like to go out, get up early. This was pre-stroke. Early doesn't mean
1: anything
0: to me anymore. It's very difficult for me. But I would get up early and just travel and see the sights. Can I finish this or are we out of time?
1: I can't change the clock, Tim.
0: Yeah. Okay. Well,
2: he hasn't learned this.
1: We do have another hour. That's only 1 hour. Will you tell us
0: this
1: about India on the other side?
0: Okay.
1: You want to
0: do that? I can do that.
1: Tim Staples, the author of Ais Tua Mei, or also called Behold Your Mother, also one of the greatest apologists ever. We're celebrating his more than 21 years here at Catholic Answers. Dr. Carlo Broussard.
0: Hyperbole warning.
1: No, that's not. I don't think so. And also Chris Check, president of Catholic Answers, will continue. We've got some great audio and video to play for you when we come back.
0: Right.
1: We'll hear about Tim's time in India right after this on Catholic Answers Live.
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6: Steve, here's a really offensive argument from the pro-choice side, that restricting abortion is unfair to the poor and minorities because they need it the most.
7: Right. Well, let's be clear. Abortion advocates are not worried about helping the poor or minorities, but they are happy to help them abort their children. In fact, Planned Parenthood, the most prolific killer of unborn, places the majority of their abortion centers in minority neighborhoods. And its founder, Margaret Sanger, was an outspoken racist who wanted to eliminate what she called indiscriminate breeding by minorities, whom she considered to be human weeds. And her plan has worked remarkably well. Abortion is now the number one killer of black lives in America, more than heart disease, cancer, and gun violence combined.
6: You know what minority and poor families need the most? Pregnancy resource centers where they can get the assistance and support they need to welcome their children into the world.
2: helping loved ones across Southeast Asia to return to the Catholic Church. 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
8: Prayer doesn't have to be anything rigid or formal. 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So rote prayers are fantastic, but I also like to pray by listening to praise music, reading the Psalms, and just listening to God's voice. Keep in mind that prayer is a two-way endeavor. Sometimes we think it's just us talking and God listening. 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
10: 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Today we pray in reparation for sin. Almighty and all-powerful God, we humbly come before you, for we have sinned against you and deserve punishment. Our family, our nation, and the world continue to offend you, who are all good and deserving of all of our love. We pray in reparation for all of the sin which offends you. Do not give us what we truly deserve, but grant us your mercy and forgiveness. Let us not suffer damnation, but help us find the way to salvation. Amen.
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13: I know Carmelite nuns who get a call from their Mother Superior every June telling them where they're going to be assigned in the year ahead. And even if they know they're probably not going to be transferred, before that call, they're supposed to pack up all their belongings and wait for the phone to ring. It's an exercise in detachment from the world. We all go through that in our own ways, don't we? Maybe sometimes, you know, something becomes unstable in our current jobs, or a new opportunity opens up, or we have a financial crash that forces us to rebudget everything, or we go on a job interview, or maybe get a call from a doctor with some disturbing news. You know, even if those experiences don't pan out to be anything, and they usually don't overlook their importance. That's God reminding us that, in the end, this world isn't our home. And if you get too attached to the little comforts you surround yourself with, you won't be available to God's grace and His call in your life. Stay open. 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

0: to whom to give the glory. And secondly, you know, Tim, you mentioned how you can't fool 21 years. Now, that not only applies in the direction of Catholic Answers, 21 years for you showing you their charity, yes, and our charity towards you, but it also applies to you, right? That you as a team member, as an apologist, can't fool the Catholic Answers family, yeah, for 21 years, which is conducive of your humility, of fostering, cultivating humility, not only for you, but for all of us on the team, whether we're apologists or we're working in customer service, because whenever you're part of the team and part of the family and being with one another, you can't fool each other. And so it is an environment that is ordered toward growing in the virtue of humility, which is, amen, only further ordered towards the effectiveness of the mission. Mm. And that's why being a part of the team, having a team to be a member of, having a family to be a member of, is so important in this line of work. Because when you are individual and you're on your own, without that accountability, it is more difficult. Not going to say it's impossible, but it's more difficult to preserve that virtue of humility and grow.
1: I heard somebody say it, Carlo. I forget who it was. Everybody needs a boss.
2: It's true.
1: Amen. I think it was Chris Check.
2: It's true.
3: And the boss said that.
0: To your credit, Tim, you've in your ministry, you've always subordinated yourself to a boss. You've never gone on your own and built your own empire, and you had definitely the skills and the talents to do that. But you've always been affiliated with some group, right? Amen. St. Joseph Radio, St. Joseph Communications, and St. Joseph Radio, I think, if
1: that's
0: my memory,
1: right,
0: serves me correctly.
1: You're right.
0: St. Joseph Communications, the Catholic Answers.
1: Yeah.
0: And I'll say from a personal perspective, that witnessed to me. So you, from the time I was 18, were my model for what it was to be an apologist. And so I've always seen you affiliating yourself with a group, with a team, and I firmly believe that that actually rubbed off on me. Praise to be able God. To see the value of that. Beautiful. Such that I never went or desired to go off on my own and build my own empire. Amen. But I wanted to be a part of a group like you were. So thank you for that.
1: Praise God.
2: I tell you what, I'm the oldest of all of us here. I'm older than Tim by 2 months, but I am the youngest as far as being a member of the Catholic Answers family. And I am so grateful for what you built here, Tim, that exactly what you said, that culture. I feel like I've been in formation for 10 years now, you know, and I'm so grateful for that formation and for not being on my own, figuring it out. But I've been corrected while I've been here, and I've been supported while I've been here, but all for the greater glory of God. I do think that's you, Tim. I think you planted that seed here.
1: God,
2: all right, more
1: good.
2: 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We're celebrating Tim Staples today on Catholic Answers Live. Why do we...
4: 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Saint Helena, mother of Emperor Constantine the Great, is remembered for her charitable works and efforts to preserve the memory of Christ's life and passion. 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Although her marriage ended, her son became emperor, making her an empress. She remained devoted to her son, who became a Christian and converted his mother. Helena used her wealth to help the poor, support the church, and establish holy Christian sites. 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She is credited with discovering the true cross of Jesus' crucifixion. 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Saint Helena, pray for us. To sign up for the Daily Saint emails, please visit ewtn.com/dailysaint.
5: This is Monsignor Stephen Bossel.

The month of August is dedicated to the Immaculate Heart of Mary. Let us pray. Hail Mary, full of grace, the Lord is with thee. Blessed art thou among women, and blessed is the fruit of thy womb, Jesus. Holy Mary, Mother of God, pray for us sinners now and at the hour of our death. Amen.

0: Hello, I'm Johnette Benkovic with Living His Life Abundantly International. One of my favorite scripture passages is located in Jeremiah at chapter 29, verse 11. This is what it says, "For I know well the plans I have in mind for you, says the Lord. Plans for your welfare, not for woe. Plans to give you a future full of hope." Are you facing a challenge today? Are you in the midst of a trial or a tribulation? Is there a circumstance in your life that is causing you great pain? I would suggest that you take these words of our Lord to heart, that you indeed believe in faith that He has a special plan in mind for you, and that this plan is meant to bring you hope. Trust in Him today.
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5: People always ask me, Father, how should we pray? 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
1: Family, a prayer that we pray together is a powerful prayer. 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Today we pray for those in nursing homes. Heavenly Father, we worship you. 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
4: The essence of evangelization is to tell everybody Jesus loves you.
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4: Don't miss the opportunity.
6: Well, we just have wonderful, wonderful family tonight. And I'm always happy to see our extended family coming here, because it gives you an idea of who's out there listening. And some of them have perseverance, I tell you. They get up 1 to 2 o'clock in the morning and listen. I wouldn't. But anyway, they do it. I'm happy they do. It shows that in the heart of everyone, there's a hunger for God. And we may not know it's a hunger for God, but we do. We hunger for God. We hunger for peace, for joy, for serenity, all those wonderful things that we'll have in heaven. We long for it here. And if this network is able to do that, even a little bit, it's worth all the effort. Tonight, I don't know what we're going to talk about. I picked out a few things, unless somebody else has something else in mind. You don't have anything in mind? Okay. If you do, just let me know. Since we never prepare anything, it wouldn't matter. What we talked about, as long as we talk about God. You know, in St. Luke's Gospel, our dear Lord tells us some secrets. You know, Our Lady's always telling secrets to the little kid, and they won't tell, I tell you, they won't tell anybody. It's amazing how Our Lady loves to tell secrets. Well, I'm sure our Lord told secrets, but these he told